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0: It's 6 o'clock. I'm Jeff Smith. A parent of an autistic child calls for more government help. Saskatoon calls off its homeless count. And three people shot in Regina's North Central. In Regina, mainly cloudy and 19. In Saskatoon, mostly cloudy and 16. Having a child with a disability isn't easy, and it gets harder when they have high needs and you're a single mom. One woman in Regina is now sounding the alarm, saying the supports government does provide are nowhere near enough for her high needs autistic 9-year-old son. Senior reporter Lisa Schick brings us the story.
1: I'm doing everything that I possibly can do, and I can't move the needle.
2: It's just Vanessa and her son Jasper. She gets $6,000 a year from government, but has already had to spend twice that this year on her own for him, and she can't find care, so she can barely work. She loves him and works hard to get him what he needs.
1: But I can't keep making up the difference with money I don't have and energy I've already used up.
2: Not only that, but after he turns 12, that funding ends. A future, Rodriguez says, scares her. In Regina, I'm Lisa Schick.
0: The provincial government has only said it's reviewing the program. Safety concerns have put a stop to the city of Saskatoon's annual point-in-time count. The PIT count is focused on collecting a snapshot of the number of people experiencing homelessness. But due to recent safety concerns related to potential protest activity, the city says the unsheltered portion of the PIT count will not take place as planned on Tuesday. Around 250 volunteers were trained for this year's count. Regina police are looking for tips after three people were shot in North Central yesterday. Officers were called during the noon hour for a report that a man had been shot on Robinson Street and that the suspects had run off. Officers found two men and a boy, all with gunshot wounds, but all those wounds appear to be non-life-threatening. Swift Current RCMP are wanting to know if there are other alleged victims after a man was charged with sexual assault. 23-year-old Anakin Edwards is charged. RCMP say the victims were two teenage girls. They believe Edwards meets up with people younger than him and hangs out at places where there are teenagers. He is also allegedly known to use Snapchat to talk to teenage girls. An oil and gas analyst calls it good news for the industry. A new million barrel per day oil sands pipeline to the West Coast was declared a project in the national interest yesterday. Heather Exner-Perot with the McDonald Laurier Institute tells the Evan Bray Show there's a vast clientele in Asia that will ensure the project is built quickly.
3: They're dealing with a crisis right now. And if they don't think Canadian oil is coming in a reasonable amount of time, then they do have to start looking elsewhere.
0: The proposed pipeline is first to be designated under the Building Canada Act. It's 6:03. Weekend weather for Saskatoon and central Saskatchewan tonight, partly cloudy, low plus one. Tomorrow, mainly sunny and a high of 16. In Regina and southern Saskatchewan tonight, chance of showers then clearing, low five. Tomorrow, sunny and a high of 17. Across Saskatchewan, the Battleford 17, Prince Albert 16, Swift Current 20, Weyburn Estevan 19, Yorkton 14, Moose Jaw 18. In Regina, mostly cloudy, a south-southeast wind at 24 and 19. In Saskatoon, mostly cloudy, east wind at 7 and 16. It's 6:03. I'm Jeff Smith.
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0: Welcome in to the Green Zone pregame show. The 8-6 Rough Riders at home against the 7-8 Calgary Stampeders. Pretty simple. The Riders win, and they officially clinch a playoff spot. Then it's figuring out, are they going to get a home game? Will they be on the road in the West, or will they be on the road in the East?
1: It's a tough challenge getting a home playoff game out of this now, though, isn't it?
0: Well, they need BC to have a hiccup.
1: Yeah. The hottest team in the league.
2: Yeah.
0: They got to lose one down the stretch. No. 7-1 in their last eight. Three games left.
1: Do you think they're going to lose?
0: I don't know who they're going to lose to.
1: Yeah, who would they lose to? Who are they not as good as these days? They're better than everybody.
0: Maybe Toronto tomorrow with Nick Arbuckle at quarterback.
1: I doubt it. You put them number one. I watched your power rankings. You moved the BC Lions into first.
0: Well, they are the best team in the Canadian Football League right now.
1: So I don't see them losing down the stretch.
0: So if that happens, then we know it'll be the Riders on the road for two games if they want to get to the Grey Cup in Calgary. Speaking of Calgary, that's where we're going to next, behind enemy lines.
3: Peeking over the sidelines and sneaking into enemy territory.
4: Our man is behind enemy lines.
3: This is Behind Enemy Lines.
0: And this week, in my conversation with a member of the opposition, for the first time, over 1,000 yards, trying to chase his brother for the league lead in receiving yards, I talked to Calgary Stampeder slot back Jalen Philpott, and whether or not it's starting to feel a little bit like playoff football with the desperate Stampeders coming into Regina.
5: Yeah, 100%. You know, I'm a Canadian kid, so I love it when the weather starts to get a little brisk out. And you can, like you said, man, all good and the best games are played. You know, Grey Cup games and playoff games are played in this cold weather. So, yeah, it does bring a little extra juice when the temperature gets a little colder.
0: Are the Stamps is it described as desperation mode? Is that fair to say or not quite yet?
5: You know, I'd say there was definitely some weeks where we felt like that. You know, obviously getting two back-to-back wins against Ottawa, it's boosted the morales a little bit, and we know we're right in there. So we're definitely in playoff survival mode for sure. We know what's at stake with this game. So I wouldn't say we're desperate, but we're hungry and we're ready to go.
0: Does that fire a team up? Well, looking at the standings, knowing, okay, they have a game in hand. You only have three left. Like, how much does that weigh into how important Friday night is?
5: Yeah, 100%. It's one of those things where, you know, we've seen the standings. We know where we're at. So we got to take it 1-0 at a time. But we know everything that we said at the beginning of the year is attainable through these next three games. So we're just super excited to go out there and put on a good show.
0: It's been a minute since the Riders and the Stamps have played. How much different do you think these two teams are from that overtime classic at the start of the season?
5: Yeah, I think, like you said, it's been a while. It's one of those weird things where, you know, it feels like we haven't played them in forever. But they're a great team. You know, we know they've gotten better. Obviously, I don't think any team peaks in week two. But we're both dealing with some injuries. So, you know, it's kind of that next man up mentality where it just shows the true depth of the team and who really wants it more. So we know they're getting some guys back healthy, so they're going to come out firing. And, you know, they took a tough loss last week, so they're going to be hungry to come back and get one. So we're expecting a dogfight out there on Friday.
0: Okay. You can let the listeners in on a little bit secret. Everybody's banged up, right? Like by this time in the marathon of the CFL season, the guys who are out of the lineup are injured, but how kind of hurt is everybody playing through some things this time of year?
5: Yeah, I think everybody is. Like you said, it's one of those things where you get down to the end of the season and it's who's available, and you just kind of just got to go out there and trust in the guys that you put out there. So, yeah, like you said, we know both teams are banged up. Everyone in the league's banged up, but it's just got to be that next man up mentality, and we know every team kind of lives by that, but it's just one of those things where you just got to go out there and compete. It's professional football. So,
0: how fired up is this rivalry between any West Division rivalry right now with what's ahead? How emotional can things get on Friday night?
5: Yeah, I think there's a lot at stake. You know, I think both teams know it, so I think you could see some emotion for sure. Obviously, you know, our coach has definitely made emphasis of, you know, play between the lines, and we don't need it. We've had some issues with penalties, so we don't need it to kind of boil over or anything like that, but I can expect some emotions to get high. You know, we both want it, so that's football at the end of the day.
0: Is there some chicken money that has to be given up for from the coaching staff or no?
5: No, not that I'm aware of, no.
0: Jalen, it's fascinating watching you and your brother. What's it like right now looking at the receiver numbers and seeing two Philpotts in the top six? You're six, he's number one.
5: Yeah, it's super cool, man. It's, you know, things that we dreamed about as kids, obviously being Canadian born. Me and him had huge aspirations of playing in the CFL. You know, we obviously wanted to play in the NFL, but we always talked about the CFL and how we both were going to run the CFL and lead the CFL. So it's so super cool just to see us both, you know, put in the hard work and see it all kind of come to fruition. And yeah, you know, I'm cheering him on every game except for when we're playing them. But it's just super cool to see your identical twin leading the league. I'm not too far behind him.
0: Yeah, exactly. You still got some time. Three big games, and you never know. But
5: I tell him every week I'm coming for him.
0: How healthy is that competition? It's got to be fun between two brothers watching you rise up the rankings in the CFL.
5: 100%. It's definitely, like you said, it's competitive for sure. I think we've definitely gotten better at, you know, managing our emotions and stuff. I'd say early on, you know, we were like super, super competitive where like we couldn't even talk during the season. It was just like, I'm going to do better than you. So that's definitely, you know, gotten a little bit better where we can have a few conversations here and there. But we're both super competitive. We both want it. So I think that's just really what fuels both of us to continue to keep going.
0: Now, you got to get your name on that CFL Top 50 list. I'm a voter, so I think you're on mine for next year.
5: There we go. I love to hear that. Now, yeah, that's the goal. Lots of personal goals still out there, so just trying to keep working at those.
0: But Jalen, for you individually, how nice was it to see, you know, the with the injuries and everything else, the resilience paying off and get that 1,000 number this season?
5: Yeah, it was a huge, huge weight off my shoulders for sure. Something that I, you know, had thought about, you know, obviously with the injury, it's tough. I never took on a major injury before. So I really just had to do a lot of praying and just a lot of thought and reflection and just really believe that, you know, I can get back to where I was pre-injury and maybe even exceed where I was. So just super nice to be able to say that I am healthier than I was before and that everything that I dreamed about and prayed for while I was hurt kind of it came to fruition. So it's just super nice to have that.
0: I'm curious, with so much on the line the next couple of weeks, like how much scoreboard watching does go on? Like, are you watching TSN every night cheering for Eastern teams to beat the Western teams?
5: I'm a huge CFL fan, so I watch the games. I don't miss any games, so I'll definitely be tuned in watching them. And yeah, we need some things to go our way, and we know some teams need things to go their way. So I'll be watching for sure, and I know that we can only control what we can control, so that's Friday night.
0: That is Jalen Philpott. The Philpott twins. What is two guys over 1,000 yards? Tyson, of course, of the Montreal Alouettes, best receiver in the league, most receptions, most yards. He'll be cheering for his brother, of course, as always, but especially so because they're taking the Bombers on tomorrow in the CFL to help him out. But that's incredible. And you covered their dad, Corey Philpott.
1: Yes, yeah.
0: He was a heck of a running back.
1: Yes, he was, and a returner too. He bounced around. These guys are bigger than Corey, as far as I can tell. When I see them, everybody's getting bigger as the years go along. But yeah, great receivers. Oh my goodness. Are they game breakers too? And from the same family, it's pretty impressive to watch them. You know, it would have been too bad the CFL team couldn't have done what the Vancouver Canucks did with the Sedins and draft them both, one and two. Wouldn't that be something? That might not be fair, having them both on the same squad.
2: Well, that's a lot of speed, man.
1: Isn't it?
0: I think it's going to happen eventually.
1: Yeah, I do too. Eventually, yeah.
0: I don't know which team it's going to be, but I think eventually those two will be in the same receiving court.
1: That'd be scary, wouldn't it?
2: It would be.
1: Well, yeah.
0: And damn, have fun trying to cover. Actually, the third and fourth receiver in that group will be just loving it because they'll be open a lot. just trying to double team the Philpott twins. But thanks to Jalen for his time as the Stampeders going up against the Saskatchewan Rough Riders. 7:30 is the kickoff at Mosaic Stadium. The weather looks pretty decent. Starting to cool off in Regina, about 13 degrees at kickoff, probably around 8 degrees or so by the time the game is over. So just bundle up. Maybe take a toque or something to stay warm in the stands at Mosaic. Coming up next, we'll go inside the green and white as Britton Gray caught up with Peyton Collins and Jameer Thurman. You'll hear that next on 980 CJME and 650 CKOM.
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0: is the Green Zone pregame show. Jamie and I, Canadian Football Hall of Fame reporter Daryl Davis, Grey Cup champion Belton Johnson with you, taking away to 7:30's kickoff at Mosaic Stadium. Will this be the night the Ottawa Red Blacks get their first win? 16-13. They do lead the Hamilton Tiger Cats late in the second half, despite everything going against Ottawa. They've had like four calls go against their way. It's Ryan Dinwiddie's just perplexed on what some of the calls are being made against the Red Blacks right now. But
1: the God Center doesn't step in like they can whenever they want, man.
0: Apparently not.
1: They can just rule whenever, however.
0: Clear incompletion.
1: Yeah.
0: Obvious miss. Can't review that one. Yep. Can't review that one. Mm-hmm. Oh, wait. The ball is a half a foot short of where it should. Move the ball up. Just a half foot. Yeah, there you go.
1: Yeah.
0: Obvious incompletion? No, I didn't. We can't say anything. We saw it, but now we can't do anything about it. Ridiculous. Okay, let's go inside the green and white. This week, it was Britton Gray catching up with a few members of the Rough Riders, starting off with the offensive side of the ball in conversation with offensive lineman Peyton Collins on if the urgency is ratcheting up with what's ahead with four games left.
2: I would say we always have a sense of urgency. I mean, I wouldn't say just how things have gone, but I think just a week-to-week basis, that's how we approach each week. And, you know, each team brings different challenges, and each team has great players. So I think that's what drives us to have a natural sense of urgency each week.
3: What have you seen from this Calgary Stampeders defense if you've been preparing for them?
2: Yeah, I mean, they've obviously have some great players. I think their defensive front is tremendously talented. So we're looking forward to the challenges room to go up against these guys for sure.
3: That is a good defensive front, as you mentioned, a lot of good defensive ends. So what's our challenges? Do you have to prepare yourself specifically for against this Calgary team?
2: Yeah, I mean, I think, you know, especially this defensive front, you know, everyone, they're great players. You know, they can tell they work hard. You can tell they're smart players. They're professional. They watch film. They, you know, they prepare really well. And I think just we're very talented players, you know what I mean? So I'm excited to go against them.
3: How much do you still lean on, even though you're in your second year now, lean on Jamarcus Hardrick, a guy who's faced some of these guys countless times before?
2: Yeah, I probably lean on him way more than I let him know. But no, I mean, even though I'm obviously in my second year, but I still rely on numerous people, not only in this organization, the O-line room, but just in my life in general to keep to help me continue to keep playing well this season.
3: Yeah. What did A.J. Ouellette bring to this offense last week when he returned?
2: Yeah, I mean, A.J.'s a great running back for sure, and I think he just has a lot of experience, you know what I mean? He's played football for a long time, and he's a very smart player, and, you know, he brings a lot of energy as well, and he's just a great running back to block for, yeah.
3: What sort of positivity energy does Keen Schaefer Baker bring to that huddle as well?
2: He brings all the energy. Yeah, if you don't have any energy, that you don't need to worry, because he'll bring it for you. So he's a tremendous player to have on your team, and you know, even when things may not be going exactly how you want in a game, he's always going to keep the positivity, and he's always going to make sure everyone has fun what they're doing as well. So I really like that about him.
3: How excited is this group to play a home game here again?
2: I feel like it's been forever. Like, I know we had couple away games and the bye week. It's been, yeah, I miss it for sure. Yeah, so I think everyone's definitely excited to be back at home.
0: Yeah, the last home game was Labor Day against the Winnipeg Blue Bombers. It's been almost a month since they ran out of the tunnel at Mosaic Stadium with two away games and a bye week worked in there for the Saskatchewan Rough Riders. But there's going to be a lot of home cooking. Three of their final four games at home for the Riders. And the last two, we're not quite sure what we're going to get. Might be two teams in Montreal and Edmonton resting some players ahead of the playoffs.
1: That's a possibility, I guess. And the Rough Riders, I don't think the Rough Riders would be able to rest anybody.
4: No.
1: Didn't they do that last year?
4: Yeah. Really?
0: Near the end of the season.
4: Yeah, they did. That's right.
0: Yep.
4: Not this go around.
1: See, next year the Riders will be fine because everybody will be in the playoffs.
0: Yep.
1: So they won't have to worry about it. They won't have to go through any of this stress next year. That'll be nice.
0: They would have clinched the playoff spot, I think, 3 weeks ago.
1: Yeah,
0: with the way Ottawa has played.
1: Isn't that better? Season.
0: Absolutely.
1: I said that totally sarcastically because
0: 8 of 9 teams. Yeah,
1: of all the good rules they put in, moving the goalposts, changing so many things, except for the playoffs. That's just It's just dumb.
4: Yeah, make more money, Daryl.
1: That's the I guess I look at it differently. Yeah. Belton, I look for the excitement rather than the financial gain of the game. But oh well, you're right. You have to make money, so I guess it's a good rule in that context. But man, would that be a boring stretch drive?
4: It would.
5: They could have gone to 7, like the NFL has. Yeah. Like in their conferences, they have 7 in the play. They could have done
1: top
5: that.
1: One bye,
5: top
1: right?
5: team gets the bye week, and then everybody two plays else. 7, and then reseed it. And the top team that would add an extra home date for somebody. But no, this convoluted mess they have going on next year. Don't get it. Nope. You're right. Out of all the things next year, all of the things, and there's a lot that's changing. The playoff format grinds my gears more than anything else.
1: It's the dumbest.
5: I wonder if lack of turnovers grinds the gears of Jameer Thurman. We're about to find out. Britton Gray chatted with the middle linebacker of the Riders, but started off with the need to get better down the stretch.
6: We understand what's happened the last two games, so and we know what's at stake this game. So, yes, this has been since surgery all week.
3: How is that different from how this team normally approaches it? We talk to you guys 1-0 every week, but have you noticed a difference on the field and on the practices?
6: No, I mean, the same approach is every week. Guys just have to anticipate themselves. They understand what's at stake, and I mean, you don't want to go home early, so you got to put in the work and do what needs to be done so we can come away with the win.
3: Calgary's also a team not looking to go home early. What have you seen from Vernon Adams Jr. in that offense recently?
6: I mean, they still put up points like they've been doing all year, but we just got to find a way to execute, get them off the field, and give our offense as many opportunities as possible. We got to find a way to get the ball. That's the main thing.
3: Is it getting frustrating with the lack of turnovers recently this season?
6: Yes, it is. I mean, we pretty much at the bottom of the league in that category, even with wherever we are in the rest of the defensive stats. But at the end of the day, we got to find a way to get that ball.
3: Unfortunately, Nathan Rourke caused some damage outside the pocket against you guys. Vernon Adams Jr., same sort of skill sets. How do you avoid it with him?
6: I mean, we got to contain rush. We got to contain rush. We got to plaster. That's pretty much it. He's always going to extend plays because we are going to take away the things that they like to do. But it's all about how are you going to adapt and take that stuff away when he does get out the pocket.
3: How nice is it going to be to play at home again? It's the Labor Day Classic, but a lot of road games recently.
6: Yeah, I mean, road games plus the bye week. It's been a while, but, it's always good to be back in Mosaic.
3: How much does this defense feed off a home crowd when you guys have it?
6: Oh, I mean, it's huge. It's huge with the energy when we're out there on the field. I mean, we understand it. We feel it because we're trying to communicate on the field, and they make it tough for us. So I know they make it tough for the offense we're going against as well.
3: What have you seen from Antoine Brooks as he's come back into the lineup?
6: He's just been attention to detail on a lot of things. He's doing extra work, trying to be better to help us get a win.
3: How about Aubrey Miller Jr. as he's kind of got more and more games under his belt? Have you seen his game develop even more?
6: Yeah, I think his leadership has actually grown as well because he's trying to take command of things and communicate out there on the field a lot more than just being a passenger and just standing by and waiting on other guys to tell him what to do. Just kind of take charge in that area.
5: There is Jameer Thurman, middle linebacker of the Saskatchewan Rough Riders. He talked about the lack of turnovers. We're talking about the lack of excitement and big plays on offense. So let's get to another bold prediction question. Belton and I are tied atop the standings at 86 points.
1: I've heard that.
5: You're only three back.
1: I know, but I'm just tired of staying. I'm in last place.
5: Well, there's only one thing to do about it, Daryl.
1: Okay, all right. I closed the gap last week.
5: You did. Oh, did you ever? Oh, my goodness.
1: Go for it.
4: You get a couple more of those there.
1: Yeah, maybe tonight. Away. Here we go. What's the next one,
5: so,
1: Jamie?
5: How many offensive big plays? How many defensive turnovers? That'll add some excitement.
1: By both teams?
5: Just by the Rough Riders.
1: How many big plays?
5: How many offensive big plays? So 20-yard runs or 30 yards receiving are big plays on offense. And how many defensive turnovers, including third down stuffs?
4: Okay.
5: What do you got? Oh, and also, what's the yardage of the biggest play on offense for the Saskatchewan?
4: Three big plays.
5: Three big offensive plays?
4: Yep.
5: What's the longest offensive big play?
4: 41 yards.
5: 41. And how many defensive turnovers?
4: Two.
5: I'm going to go 4 defensive turnovers.
4: Wow.
5: I'm going to go the longest offensive play will be 63 yards.
4: Holy.
5: And 4 big plays by the Riders offense.
1: I mean, how much you say?
5: He said three.
1: I'm saying
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1: two.
4: Squished me.
5: You're going to go two?
1: 35 is the longest.
5: 35, and how many defensive turnovers, Daryl Davis?
1: What'd you guys say?
5: 2 and 4.
4: Go 3, Daryl.
5: Daryl, go 3.
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0: into the Green Zone, a pregame show. Jamie and I, Daryl Davis and Belton Johnson, we are about an hour away from a kickoff at Mosaic Stadium with the Calgary Stampeders taking on the Riders. A Riders victory tonight, and they clinch a playoff spot. And then from there, it'll be figuring out what's going to happen. They still can finish first, and they can still finish fifth. That's where we're at with the Saskatchewan Rough Riders last four games, but it's going to start to clear up down the stretch here in the Canadian Football League. But right now, it's time to look at the matchups and get a tailgating tip from Belton Johnson.
1: Who's going to eat with Belton Johnson?
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3: 1, 2, 3, let's eat!
0: Each and every week, we look at the matchups we like and pick a player from the offense and defense from each team and say, who's going to eat? This should be worth points going forward. Last week, I would have got like 5 points from the who's going to eat.
4: Then no, we shouldn't.
0: Okay, fine. Vetoed by Daryl Davis here on the Green Zone. Belton, where do you want to begin?
5: Rider offense.
0: Rider offense. You must have somebody in mind.
5: Schaefer Baker.
4: No way, really.
5: Last week was, you know, all right, got a little jog in. Now it's time to turn it up, buddy.
0: Key and Schaefer Baker against a secondary who's allowed a few yards. Well, a defense who allows a lot of yards anyways. Daryl, Rough Riders offense. Who is eating tonight?
4: I've been bad at this. I said Johnny Johnson last week, and he didn't do anything. And
5: they got Weeb over there. I bet he have a big game tonight.
4: He's going to have to return a little bit too, isn't he?
5: He impressed me when he's been in there.
4: Well, we're talking about Keyshawn Johnson over and over again, going for big records. I think it's Keyshawn Johnson.
0: All right, Daryl Davis goes with Keyshawn Johnson. I'm going AJ Ouellette over 100 yards tonight.
4: Wow, okay.
0: There you go.
4: He hasn't been over yet this year, has he?
0: No, yeah. Nobody in the Riders has yet this season. They've had, like, combined passing receiving yards over 100. Quali Conley did that, but no 100-yard rushing game. I think it's going down tonight at Mosaic. AJ Ouellette. Where do you want to go to next, Belton?
5: Let's go with the Stamps defense there, Dan.
0: Stamps defense. After we picked who's eating against the Stamps defense, who's going to have a big game on the other side?
5: I like Johnson. Anthony Johnson, the corner over there. He's a big, tall, lanky guy.
0: How big is he? Is he 6'3"?
5: 6'2", I believe. But he's, I don't know. He's one of those young up-and-comers, I think. We're going to be hearing a lot about in the next couple of years, I bet.
0: Mm-hmm. Absolutely. I've liked his game, too, this season. Number 44 for the defensive secondary, Daryl Davis.
4: He left me their big name, Calvin Hicks, number one, a big defensive end. So, pretty fine pass rush.
0: So, Daryl Davis is going with Hicks, number one on the defensive line. I have AJ Ouellette eating, so I can't really go with Markell Lee, the middle linebacker, can I?
5: Well, he might.
0: He's going to be busy. He's going to be busy. But I'll go somewhere else. I'm going to go with the other side. I'm going to go with Flo. Florinor Malade, the defensive end, number 7 for the Calgary Stampeders. That's a pretty darn good. Miles Brown, the former Rough Rider. Hutchings, Clarence Hicks, Florinor Malade. That is a good unit. Adoku as well, number 47, has flashed at times. Okay, Belton. Let's move on to the next. Where are we going?
5: Let's go with the Stamps offense there, Jamie.
0: Who do you got eating?
5: Philpott. Sorry. Philpott.
0: Can I at least finish my sentence? Jalen Philpott is the obvious choice from Belton Johnson.
4: Former Rough Rider. I've got one.
0: Devin Jones?
4: Devin Jones. They threw to him last week.
0: Jones has made some big plays this year.
4: Reggie Bagleton's coming back, though, right? Mm-hmm. I think I'll stay with Devin Jones.
0: Yeah, I'm not sure about Reggie, though. He's been in and out of the lineup.
4: Yeah, and he's not listed as a starter, but I'm sure he's still a pretty major target for them.
0: Okay, this guy, who's going to eat tonight? I have the Riders scoring a lot of points. So their return man slash running back, who I believe had a missed field goal return for a touchdown in that overtime, lost to the Rough Riders at the start of the season. I'm going with Tyreek McAllister, number 34 for the Calgary Stampeders. As we wrap up, who's going to eat with the Rough Riders defense? Belton Johnson.
5: Miller Jr.
0: Aubrey Miller Jr. Mm-hmm. Do you think there's a little pressure on him with Josh Woods back in the lineup this week?
5: He's been good. He's played real well. He's done well for himself. And I don't know, this is the type of game you got the, you know, they're home, got the crowd. I think he feeds off that crowd energy, man. Mm-hmm.
4: And causes some of it.
5: Oh, he does. He does.
4: I talked to James Waters this week, and I get the impression talking to him that he got the only sack on Nathan Oreck last week. Mm-hmm. I think he might have Vernon Adams in his sights a few times today.
0: Yeah, he's gonna have to, I think, wear a lot of it. No Derek Roberson this week. Habakkuk Baldonado listed as the starter. How many turnovers did I say they're going to get? Four turnovers tonight?
4: Yeah. That's their season's worth, isn't it?
0: Yeah, absolutely. James Burgess Jr. I'm even throwing out bold predictions. He gets two picks tonight. That's what I'm going with. Number 27. Two picks.
5: You don't get points for that, though.
0: No, man. I don't get points for that. I should. If he does, I should get bonus points. Plus, I keep the points, so I could just slide it over to me, too. Okay. You just never know. Now, there are the players we think are eating tonight for the Riders and the Calgary Stampeders. As now, with Sherwood Co-op, we get to Belton Johnson's tailgating tip. Brisket was the hint.
5: Yep.
0: What did he put for the recipe?
5: I think you were pretty close there, but we did a smoked brisket cheese ball.
4: Ooh.
5: Right?
0: Oh, something I said dip, right?
5: Yeah, you said dip. So that was close, Jamie.
4: It was.
5: So first thing we want to do, get the smoker going, 225 there. And we're going to get a couple blocks of cream cheese.
4: Oh, boy. Could you put some strawberries on those?
5: Not this go around.
4: Okay. But right. I said last week on Wednesday, I said, anytime you want to bring that in, I'm game for that. Me and my sweet tooth.
0: Oh, yeah. Daryl loved the dessert. That is for sure. Last week.
4: Oh, yeah. Sorry, Belton. I didn't mean to distract.
5: No, you're good there. But you want to score the top of the cream cheese, right? The cross hatch mm-hmm. marks there, right? And the seasoning that I used was a garlic parmesan rub. And you want to cover every
4: nook and cranny.
5: There we go, Dara. And put it in the smoker for about an hour and a half there, right? To get the smoke flavor into the cream cheese there. So once the cream cheese has smoked that air and everything, what we want to do is get out a mixing bowl or just a bowl, or if you will, put the smoked cream cheese in there. I chopped up some smoked brisket because guess what, Daryl? I keep smoked brisket in my freezer.
0: Ready.
5: It's ready to go in. You come over there. You want smoked brisket? Here you go, Daryl.
4: All right, anytime. I'll keep that in mind, Belton, when I'm in your neighborhood.
0: He's got reserves of brisket.
5: And so add the chopped brisket in there, some shredded cheese, and a bit of green onion there and everything. So you're going to get that all just mixed up very well and everything. And once it's mixed well, what I do is get saran wrap, plastic wrap there. Mm-hmm. Just blob it down on there, form it into a ball, make sure it's tightly wrapped. Put it in the fridge, at least 2 hours or overnight just so it solidifies there again. Mm-hmm. And after that, Daryl, guess what?
4: It's eating time.
5: There you go.
4: Sounds awesome. What?
0: Give us the to it again.
5: What? Smoked brisket cheese ball.
0: Cheese ball.
5: It's pretty close. Big. It's
4: yeah,
5: big.
4: It was.
5: And what I did, you can eat it cold, right?
0: Mm-hmm. Uh-huh.
5: But I don't know. Max, he liked it warm. Okay. So I like, all right, that's why I went and zapped it in the microwave a little bit just to heat it up. And
4: how big are they? Are they like little tiny corn balls?
5: Oh, no, it's a big cheese. It's about the size of a softball there.
4: Oh, okay.
5: I brought some knives and some crackers there, mm-hmm. spread it on.
4: Okay, all right.
5: So, yeah.
0: Nice. Pitter patter, let's get at.
5: Okay. Be a good Christmas.
4: That's what I was thinking.
5: Happy and everything.
0: Throw that on the charcuterie board.
5: There you go. It could.
0: Absolutely. Mm-hmm. Smoked brisket cheese ball. The tailgating tip with Belton Johnson here on the Green Zone pregame show. We're about 45 minutes away from kickoff at Mosaic Stadium. The Riders trying to clinch a playoff spot with a win over the Calgary Stampeders. And still to come, we'll hear from head coach Corey Mace from the coach's chair as Daryl and I are going to dip out and try this cheese ball right now on 980 CJME and 650 CKOM.
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1: 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We get you into the locker room and onto the field. 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

0: is the Green Zone pregame show, getting ready for the Riders and the Calgary Stampeders. The last time these two teams played, it went late into the night. It was a 40-37 double overtime victory for the Saskatchewan Roughriders in Calgary way back in week three. 15 weeks later, here we are for the second and final matchup. By the way, points matter.
1: Mm-hmm.
0: The Riders won by three, so if they lose by two or less, they will still have the tiebreaker on the Stampeders. If they lose by four or more, they will lose the tie, and that means they won't have the tiebreaker against BC, Winnipeg, or Calgary, which are the three teams.
1: And still to be decided against Edmonton, but by that time, Edmonton's out of reach anyway, basically.
0: Yes, so. Pretty well.
2: That's why this game's very important, man.
0: It's a huge one tonight. There's no question about it. Let's bring you up to date as well on the first game up tonight. It is the Ottawa Red Blacks leading the Hamilton Tiger Cats by a score of 16-13. That is in the early portion of the third quarter as Ottawa looks for their first win of the season. But before we go any further, it's time to hear from the head coach.
3: Let's go!
4: He's got the answers to the questions you want to know about the green and white. Now, the coach's chair.
0: And Corey Mace begins his day before news conference being asked on with the weather and the calendar flip into October, if it's just a natural rise in urgency at this time of the season.
5: I think so, man. It's just you push into October. Usually is similar to this year. There's some heavy implications in games. You know, it's still the football season, but it feels like football season, you know. So, yeah, you could feel it. I mean, I feel like I'm always abreast of that. I'm sure a lot of those guys are. We haven't talked about that, you know, about time of year specifically, but usually right around this time, yeah, you get that feeling.
6: What we've seen from Vern Adams Jr. recently is he's trying to will that team to get to his own playoff spot.
5: Yeah, I mean, he's wearing it extremely well. You know, if you look at his touchdown to turnover ratio, he's been on top of it. He's making big throws. He's extending plays with his legs as well. You know, he's doing just that, everything he can to will his team to victory. You know, and they're coming in off of two victories in these last 2 weeks. So they're probably feeling pretty good about where they're at as a team, and VA is definitely a big part of that.
6: Just, you mentioned the weather out there. You get a home game here. You had Labor Day Classic, but it's been a lot of road games. Just how excited is this team to just get back out there?
5: Yeah, it's even this, you know what I mean? I forgot yesterday that we do this in here. You know, it's just been a while. There's something special, obviously, playing here. And I think any team around the league would say the same thing as a visitor. So you can imagine what that is for us as the home team.
7: Last few games, the offense has struggled a bit in the red zone.

0: what do they have to do to get back to where they were early in the season, where they were above 70%?
1: Yeah, I think it's just, you know, more and more reps, you know, and we kind of handle that throughout the week of practice, trying to put ourselves in those situations. It's just coming down to execution, you know, like anything else. You know, from a coach's standpoint, you know, Mules, or any coach, you know, you're doing your due diligence and looking at what it is week to week that you're facing down there in those situations, be it on offense or defense. So you can anticipate a little bit, but ultimately, whether it's a new wrinkle or not, you have to execute. Points are crucial, and shoot, across the league, a lot of tight games, points are crucial. So if you can walk away with getting six instead of three, and then, you know, pushing to seven, yeah, you're putting yourself in good favor. So just a ton of reps is what we did this week. Go out there, get it done, man.
0: How much does it play on the team, or do they even really focus on it that you win this weekend and you're in the playoffs?
1: Yeah, we talked about that. You know, every week we talk about winning the football game, but just the implications of this one is, you know, we obviously, as a team, like most any other team in the hunt, have an ultimate goal. For us, this is an opportunity to check off a box. So yeah, we've talked about it. We know what's at stake, and we're at home with the ability to do that. So. As far as alignment for what you could ask for in this situation, it's there for us. It's just, you got to go out there and play winning football.
2: How was Brett received by the group today when he showed up to the team?
1: Yeah, we introduced him as you know, as we do with every new player that comes in, new brother. He stands up. He got some boos. He got some cheers, which is exactly what you would want. You know, as you would think, man. Lots of hugs. Lots of smiles. Yeah, man. He's meant a lot to this team in the previous years, and just to see some familiar faces and for them to see him, yeah, man, it was a nice reunion.
2: Did he lobby to play it all this week, and then how did you make that decision?
1: Yeah, I mean, knowing Brett, I'm sure, but you know, he got in pretty late last night, and just, I don't think it would be fair to the football team, quite honestly, to just toss him out there without an extensive work of operation with you know, a new snapper, new holder, and Dawson's been on it this week. So I thought it was the right thing to do for the football team and for Brett too, man.
3: That is Corey Mace talking about Brett Lawther's re-arrival in Saskatchewan at the trade deadline. Only two trades at the trade deadline in the CFL. One sent Julian Hausser of the Hamilton Tiger Cats to the Montreal Alouettes. And then, of course, Brett Lawther arriving back in Saskatchewan with a trade from the Ottawa Redblacks for a fifth-round pick. So that's a logical decision not to put Lawther out there.
4: Well, sort of sounds like what Belton was talking about earlier, like it's not the time to take a chance, but I don't know. Their kicking game hasn't been much, and if they can't kick from outside 33 yards, then they're not going to win. They might lose a football game because they can't. They have to get so close now to kick a field goal that it changes their strategy.
5: Well, I still think Hodge deserves, you know, to be out there. Just, all right. He's nailed every kick, right? But
4: yeah.
5: I'm waiting for that long kick. Mm-hmm. Haven't seen it yet.
4: They don't let him kick long kicks.
5: Yeah. Didn't they
4: issue a 51-yarder? Yeah. Oh, yeah. It's been like that all season. They could have asked Hodge to kick two games ago, could have had him kick a 51-yarder. They didn't.
3: Nope.
4: 51 yards.
5: You got to test it, right? You have to.
4: They don't do it with their guys. Man. Every other team.
3: Well, tonight is going to be interesting because who's back there? I mentioned who's going to eat. Tyreek McAllister is back there, and yeah, Corey's going to be. Yeah. He's going to be scared dangerous. Off of that.
4: McAllister, yeah. There's no doubt. McAllister had a return touchdown against the Riders in the first game that they played.
3: So McAllister, yeah. it's going to be going into a little bit of the conversation. But there is a bold prediction around Corey Mace I'm going to bring to now.
5: Let me guess. Let me guess.
4: Okay.
5: Can I guess? Yeah. Challenges?
3: Challenges!
4: He promised again he's going to be better. He gave himself heck. He didn't want to talk about it. To his credit, he did. He answered everybody's questions, yeah. But you could tell. He was uncomfortable, but he said, that's all on me, man. That's me. Yeah. I've said I'm going to get better. I got to get better. And he's mad at himself for how he's done it. It wasn't a comfortable subject, and he's usually pretty conversational about a lot of things, but it's bugging him too, obviously. Oh, wow. He's 2 for 10.
3: Yeah, 20% success rate. He's the worst in the CFL among coaches on challenges. Mm. I think Ryan Dinwiddie's getting close with his missed challenge in this one tonight. So here's the question on Corey Mace. When will he throw his first challenge? Because if he gets it right, he gets another one.
5: Mm-hmm.
3: So when will the first challenge come from Corey Mace? And the next question is, will he get it right or will he get it wrong on the coach's challenge?
4: I think he's going to wait longer this time.
5: He has to.
4: Yeah, you know, like it was a third quarter last time, last game, but the game before
3: it was early in the third quarter.
4: Early in the third quarter, yeah. I think he's realizing that, you know what, if I make a good challenge late in the third, I get it back for the fourth. I get another one.
5: He's got to keep the emotion out, though, right? Like, yeah. Trust the guys up top.
3: Yeah, you know? He said in the last week.
4: Yep. We have a system.
3: After the game, he was asked, "Did you get a replay? Like, did they have a replay yet for you?"
5: Saw it, right?
3: And he said, "No, I didn't wait for the replay."
4: That's another thing he's mad about. He said, "Yeah, he said we have a system.
5: Trust the guys, right?"
4: And he said, "But I'm not, as much as I love the players." He said, "I'm not trusting the players in that situation. We have a system in place," and he ignored it last time. So he'll listen to it this time, I'm pretty sure.
3: Here's my prediction.
4: Go for it.
3: No coaches challenges from Corey Mace today.
4: I was thinking the same thing. Yeah, that he's going to be gun shy, but I know what?
5: It's going to come a point. You were going to say no, right?
4: I was originally, but I'm going to catch Jamie, so I'm going to have to do something else. So.
5: I'm going to go early in the fourth quarter, like 13 minutes left in the game.
3: 13 minutes left in the fourth quarter.
5: 12 minutes.
3: 12 minutes left in the fourth quarter. And will he get it right or will he get it wrong?
5: He'll get it right.
3: He will get it right.
4: Oh, boy.
5: He'll get it right.
3: His third win of the year. Okay, Daryl, what say you?
4: Late in the third. I think he's going to make sure that he's right this time, too.
3: So you both say he's going to get it right?
4: Yeah.
3: Well, how late in the third? Like 3 minutes left in the third?
4: Five. It doesn't matter because anything before that I get anyway, right?
5: Yeah.
3: So I may as well, it does matter because if it's...
4: I know. If it's really close to Belton.
3: It's Belton.
4: Okay, 2 minutes left in the third quarter.
3: 2 minutes left in the third quarter for Corey Mace challenges. We'll see where it goes for Corey tonight. I'm intrigued by this, by the way, on how it's going to go. Coming up next, we'll go around the CFL, plus Britton Gray's player profile interview on the leading tackler on the special team side of things, Malik Straker, next on 650 CKOM and 980 CJME.
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0: Welcome back to the Green Zone pregame show. Jamie and I, Daryl Davis, Belton Johnson, keeping an eye on the first game of this doubleheader tonight. The Ottawa Red Blacks are 21 minutes away from their first victory of the season. That's still a long way to go.
1: They've been closer than that already this season a couple times, too.
0: Right? Well, two walk-off losses.
2: Yeah. Don't you believe in them?
0: I picked them to win.
1: Yeah, they've been the better team tonight, too. So
0: It's 16-13 for the Ottawa Red Blacks against the Hamilton Tiger Cats. And Hamilton's about to get the ball back as the new kicker in Ottawa was 3-for-3 and then shanked one.
1: Miserable shank.
0: Yeah. Looked like we were like, wow, how where'd they find this guy in the global draft? Oh, he's pretty good. Oh, never mind. There you go. There's the young kicker we have gotten used to. Before we get to Britton Gray's player profile interview, we're going to talk about Keyshawn Johnson and his quest to join some of the greats in Rider history. He is currently tied with 95 receptions with Don Narcisse for fifth all time in Rider history for a single season with 95 catches.
1: So 103 is the number he's after for catches.
0: If he gets eight catches to get to 103, he jumps to number two all time. He needs about 20 some to pass Joey Walters.
1: Okay. But then he could get eight tonight the way they've thrown to him, right?
2: All the targets he's been, man.
0: He's done it six times. He's at eight or more six times this season already.
1: That's amazing.
0: For Keyshawn Johnson. So here's a bold prediction question for Keyshawn Johnson. When will he get the catch that breaks the tie with Narco? Will he get eight or more catches, yes or no? And his total yardage tonight for Keyshawn Johnson, who Daryl says is eating. So,
2: and what's the record again? Or how many catches to break Narco's record?
0: Just one to pass the tie. He's tied with Narco right now. Oh. So when does he get the first one to break the tie?
1: Oh, that's easy. Okay, I thought he needed eight.
0: No, he needs eight to jump to second.
2: Oh, okay. Yeah.
0: This is for fifth with Narco.
2: Wow.
0: Then there's like a three-way tie at 102.
1: Okay, so when will he get the one that he needs?
0: When will he get the one he needs to break the tie with Narcisse?
1: Okay, 2 minutes into the game.
0: So 13 minutes left in the first quarter.
1: Yeah, they throw to him right away all the time.
2: Yeah, will, but if they get the ball.
0: Will he get eight to get to second place tonight?
1: No.
0: No. And total yards for Keyshawn Johnson?
1: 78.
0: 78 yards. I'll go before you.
2: Look at this.
0: I'm going to go 8:20 left in the first quarter. And he will get eight catches. I'm saying yes, he'll jump to second. And he gets 110 yards tonight.
2: 6 minutes left in the first quarter. Oh.
0: 6 minutes left in the first quarter. Yes or no to eight catches?
2: Yes.
0: Yes?
2: Yep.
0: How many yards?
2: You said?
0: 110.
2: 78. Okay. I'm going to go
0: 79?
2: I'm going to go, let's go 98.
0: 98 yards for Keyshawn Johnson. Our next bold prediction will be our final score prediction for the Riders and the Calgary Stampeders on this Friday night. But right now, let's hear from Britton Gray with his player profile interview with the leading tackler on special teams, Malik Straker.
3: Malik, just how did you work to evolve your game this offseason as you become more and more a CFL veteran?
4: Continuing pretty much the same things, but I think it's a matter of the compound effect. Like, you continue to do the right things consistently over time, things start to compound and it starts to really look good for you on paper and as well as like on the field. So I've honed in on my skills through, you know, the different training apparatus that I've, you know, incorporated, and it's continued to make me better. So yeah.
3: You're one of the league's leaders in special teams tackles so far this year. How have you seen your game develop in that as well?
4: I've always known that, you know, I'm the best at what I do, and I think it's just showing up on paper now more than ever. But I think it's just a matter of you know, you have other guys out there on the field with you that are, you know, doing different things and taking on different responsibilities. Sometimes guys are taking on double teams and things like that, and it's giving me or allowing me the opportunity to make some plays. So I'm appreciative of just the other 11 guys that I have out there with me 24/7. So
3: have you taken on more of a leadership role in the special teams group as well? I just think Nick Weeb is out. Aubrey Miller's more on defense right now, and you're kind of been the guy who's stepped up in that.
4: I think it's always been that. I've always kind of just led by the way that I play. And to be honest with you, I don't really think anything has changed for real. It's a matter of, you know, all of us together doing it. So, yeah, I wouldn't say necessarily the leadership role has increased. I would kind of say it's kind of stayed the same.
3: You guys are facing Tyreek McAllister again. Obviously, Calgary had that big return against this team earlier this year. How do you avoid something like that happening again?
4: Be who we are. That's it. Be who we are.
3: Who are you on special teams? What is this group?
4: Dogs. Dogs. There's a bunch of dogs running down full speed, ready to go crash out and get what they earn and get what they deserve. So everyone's running down, like, you know, with a tip of the spear mindset, and, you know, it's first to that ball. So we're all looking at each other like, hey, you gonna get there first? Nah, I'm going to get there first. So it's a competitive environment that we create within each other, within the room. So I think, you know, that's who we are, just a bunch of dogs.
3: How excited is this group to play another home game? You had the Labor Day Classic, but a lot of away games recently.
4: It's, simply put, there's no place like home. No place like home.
0: That is Malik Straker leading the team in special teams tackles this season. And those unsung heroes, that when you talk about the Saskatchewan Roughriders, and a pretty darn good coverage unit as well. Last week, I think he took an unnecessary roughness. It was kind of a garbage call on him, I thought, on Malik Straker on that one. Thanks to Britton Gray for his player profile interview. Britton is occupied this evening, so Jacob Bamauer is going to help us out with the post-game audio, and Jacob caught up with Qualy Conley for a roster check coming up. But let's go around the Canadian Football League as we watch the Hamilton Tiger Cats try to avoid being that team that loses to the Ottawa Red Blacks. 16-13, Ottawa leads. Tiger Cats now into Ottawa territory in field goal range, at least, to get a tie, but that's still in the third quarter in the first half of this doubleheader. I believe.
1: Yeah, it's tonight.
0: I believe in Ottawa.
1: Yeah, tonight too. This is the game.
2: You know, the players, they're looking at that. You know that, right?
1: Yep. Like,
2: and I don't know. I think they're playing pretty good right now.
1: And Hamilton's been just sucky.
2: Yeah,
1: they've been horrible lately.
2: So
1: yeah, they're a team that needs a lot of work. So this is their best opportunity for the Ottawa Redblacks. And I think you're right, Belton. They've looked at it and said, "We got to get something, and this is the chance."
2: That's a little bit of motivation for him, right?
1: Oh, yeah.
0: Just a little bit.
2: It would be for me.
1: Yeah. Anything to be better than the Shreveport Pirates.
0: So we'll keep you up to date on this one over the next, you know, 15 minutes or so before we head over to Mosaic Stadium. This one's on TSN 5. The Rider game will begin without delay on TSN 1. For the Riders and the Calgary Stampeders on this Friday night. Also around the Canadian Football League tomorrow, the BC Lions will be in Toronto, and they'll face Nick Arbuckle. Chad Kelly, like, I don't like what the Argos did this week. Chad Kelly is out with a hand injury. Yesterday, in an interview with TSN, the head coach said to Matthew Schenetti, Chad Kelly, yeah, he's going to play. Yeah,
1: probably going to be our starter. I don't think he said certainly. I think that he couched it a little bit, but still.
0: Yeah,
1: when you're talking about a team that gets no media coverage, and then you finally get a reporter out there and you lie to him, come on, guys, smarten up.
0: I don't understand it. All he could have said, we're actually still not sure.
1: Yeah. That's all you got to do. Be honest about it, and that's what the game reports say, or the injury reports are supposed to say.
0: Although Nick Arbuckle says he didn't find out until this morning was starting at quarterback for the Argos against the BC Lions. But remember, don't sleep on Nick Arbuckle, as we found out in the Grey Cup a couple of years ago. Hey, Daryl?
1: Yeah, he's won a Grey Cup, right? So he doesn't throw it like Chad Kelly does. So I'm not a huge Chad Kelly fan, but when you watch him throw the football, some of this, He does make some mistakes. He throws a lot of interceptions, but boy, he drops that ball right into the breadbasket sometimes, doesn't he? From great distances.
0: So it'll be a BC at Toronto tomorrow, 8-6 against 9-6. The math for tomorrow's football games, because the Winnipeg Blue Bombers are in Montreal. It'll be Drew Brown again for the Bombers. If Toronto loses, and I'm picking BC to win over Toronto. So if Toronto loses and Montreal beats the Bombers, that means Montreal will be locked into first and Toronto will be locked into second. No movement. And then it's
2: rest the guys, right?
0: And then you watch. What does Toronto do? What does Montreal do down the stretch?
1: What Toronto does doesn't matter to the Rough Riders, but what Montreal does matters to them.
0: I think Montreal plays their starters in the Thanksgiving Monday game. It's the first time they play the Riders since the Grey Cup.
1: It's in Montreal, too.
0: That's in Montreal. Yeah, then it's a short week. Yeah. It's a short week from Monday to Saturday. Mm-hmm. Then I think the Montreal Alouettes would rest their players.
1: Coming here to Saskatchewan. Here. Yeah, that makes sense to me, too.
0: And by the way, if it doesn't work out for Montreal this week, if they just win this week and then next week against Saskatchewan, they can clinch that week on the Thanksgiving Monday with a win against the Riders. So I think, and then the Elks are going to probably clinch first eventually. The Riders might go back to back at the end of the season against teams resting starters. So.
2: I'm going to tell you right now, I hope it's the Riders and the Elks for that.
0: First place.
2: I do. Like, those two games.
1: I guess it's a possibility, but it's a long shot.
2: It's a long shot.
1: But if the Riders win tonight, they have a chance.
0: Yes. Right? They'll find some life, and who knows? They might get picked up emotionally for a Grey Cup rematch against the Montreal Alouettes, too. Yeah, there's going to be a lot of noise about the Alouettes being the favorite now and to win the Grey Cup and, you know, take the trophy away from Saskatchewan. That'll light a fire under you if you're the Saskatchewan Rough Riders going to Montreal, but that's all a wait to be seen on what's going on. Well, it was the Hamilton Tiger Cats. They just scored a touchdown, Kenny Lawler. So the Tiger Cats take a 20-16 lead as they move into the fourth quarter. If Ottawa loses, they will set the record for the worst start in CFL history, passing the Shreveport Pirates 0-14 start, as that would mean 0-15. For the Red Blacks.
1: Ouch.
0: Oof.
1: Damn.
0: And I can't believe they still have... kudos to the fans still showing up to this, by the way.
1: There's not that many anymore. They do have a solid fan base, but it's starting to wither away. And some of them are wearing bags on their heads.
2: I saw that.
1: Yeah. 0-14.
2: Remind me of the Aints.
1: There's New Orleans Aints, yeah.
0: Yeah. Hamilton takes the lead. 15 minutes to go. Red Blacks need a comeback win to find the win column on this Friday night. Coming up next here on the Green Zone, Jacob Amauer with in conversation with Quali Conley on a roster check and our final score prediction on 980 CJME and 650 CKOM.
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12: Uranium exploration is like photographing lynx. To get a picture of an elusive lynx, you would obviously go to an area that lynx have been seen in before. In uranium exploration, that area is the Athabasca Basin. But the forest is huge, so then you need to look for areas that lynx would frequent. In uranium exploration, you look for a specific rock formation. Now, once in that area, you look for a few things, like dry lynx droppings or tracks. In uranium, you look for areas of slightly higher radioactivity, say 6 times higher than normal background level. The last stage before you actually find your lynx is usually finding very fresh droppings. You know, the lynx is very close. In uranium, you look for very high radioactivity levels, say 1,000 times the normal background level. So, uranium companies are looking for very fresh lynx droppings or a section of very high radioactivity, as they could get a picture of their lynx very soon. I'm Eric Anderson from CIMSA.
13: Crisp fall day, a ting of smoke in the air, the autumn leaves ablaze with color, and then it's all covered in snow or frost.
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14: 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Jamie Nye, Belton Johnson, and Football Hall of Fame writer Darryl Davis. 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

0: About 15 minutes away from kickoff at Mosaic Stadium, TSN 1 has the Rider game. TSN 5 has the conclusion of the Tiger Cats and the Red Blacks as Hamilton has started to take control of this football game. It's 20-16, and now they continue to move the ball downfield. This might be the last chance. Well, they do play the Hamilton Tiger Cats in the final game of the season. Again, do the Ottawa Red Blacks in Hamilton.
1: Yeah, but the Red Blacks need to win tonight to stop the streak, right?
0: Yeah, they'll be the worst starting team in CFL history if they lose this one at 0-15.
1: Ugh.
0: Yeah, I agree. Ugh.
1: It's just a bad team.
0: Now let's get to the roster check for the Calgary Stampeders. The biggest name, one of my favorite running backs in the league, Dedrick Mills, could be done for the regular season, said Mark Steven on the Green Zone this week. The Stampeders do get Reggie Begelton back into the receiving core. Also a change in the defensive backfield as Adrian Green goes to the reserve roster. Rookie Lance Boykin will be starting at corner for Calgary tonight. As we go to the Rough Riders side of things, when it comes to the roster checks, James Letcher Jr. goes to the six-game injured list. Derek Roberson to the one-game injured list. Devin Adams and Deshaun Mims move to the practice roster. Devin Adams for ratio reasons. Deshaun Mims getting replaced by Daniel Weeb in the starting receiving core. And Daniel Weeb will likely return kicks. Jalen Pate moves into defensive end for Derek Roberson. Josh Woods added back at linebacker to help return kicks and spell off A.J. Ouellette. Quali Conley is re-added to the roster. And helping us out with post-game audio tonight for Britton Gray is Jacob Bamauer, who caught up with Quali Conley on the opportunity ahead of him.
2: What kind of tandem can you and A.J. make out there?
3: No, I think we make a good backfield duo. I feel like A.J. got the power at the speed and just change the pace.
2: You're a newer guy to the team. What have you learned this year from AJ? Kind of, he's been here a while. He's a veteran guy. What kind of things can you take from him?
3: Just being patient. I feel like AJ knows like all the ins and outs of offenses, and I feel like AJ, when he meets, he really breaks down to us newer guys how the offense works, how the line blocks, and how you're supposed to be a running back basically in the CFL.
2: We saw you taking some punt returns this week. Kind of, have you ever done that before in your career?
3: Yeah, I've done punt returns, kick returns. I'm an athlete, so I do a little bit of everything, a little bit of quarterback too, but I don't take Trevor's spot, so.
2: What are your thoughts on potentially being able to be a spark there on the return team?
3: I feel like during the games, I feel like we need a spark either off the defense or our teams. So I feel like if I'm in the opportunity, I need to make a spark for our team.
2: What's the thoughts in the locker room on this game? Like coming up here, you feeling like a kind of an important game coming up here?
3: I feel like every game is an important game, but I feel like we need to show that we belong. And we can show why we were champs last year, and we won't go back to back this year.
0: That is Quali Conley added to the roster. Daryl, I like it too. Thomas Bertrand, who's on, can run the ball, absolutely, but he is a Thunder guy with AJ Ouellette's Thunder type personality.
1: Mm-hmm.
0: This is a little different scat back for Quali Conley.
1: Yeah, he's a speedster. Did you hear him mention on a return win again?
4: I couldn't believe I heard that.
1: Back-to-back champions. I've never heard anybody say that. They've never allowed.
0: Is that going to be a fine?
1: Probably. He's not. He wasn't here last year though, so maybe
0: he's allowed.
1: Maybe he's allowed to. But yeah, I think he'll also add. He can add to the return game. They've gone through a couple of returners, and they need Daniel Weeb to be able to play receiver. So I think that they're. That means that Conley's going to do some returning. I think he's capable. He's got speed. I don't know. Punt returner is certainly a kickoff returner.
0: Yeah, well, I imagine they'll be the two guys back. There will be Weeb and Conley when it comes to the return game tonight for the Saskatchewan Rough Riders. Kenny Lawler just scored a touchdown, and the Tiger Cats are up by 10.
4: Here we go again. Yeah. That's what's going through the head. Wax.
1: Your buddy Ryan Dinwiddie, I'm wondering about him, Belton.
0: Your buddies?
1: Yeah. They're old roommates.
4: Yeah, old roommates.
0: Where?
4: With my time with the Bombers.
1: Really?
4: Oh, yeah.
1: What? Is it? Did you pay attention? He's only been with us for 13 years here, Jamie.
4: It's my guy, man. Not this year. They're all in. 14, right?
1: No, my guy is.
0: Oh, man. Yeah. He might actually he might need you as the O-line coach next year, Belton.
1: Or he might need a place to live.
0: Or he might need you as left tackle or right tackle next year for this Ottawa team as they're given the touchdown right now. But I'm sure it's going to be reviewed like they review everything. Okay, let's get to it before we head over to Mosaic Stadium. We need our final score predictions. I've already said it on the radio today. The Rough Riders win 37-24. At Mosaic Stadium tonight, a 13-point win for the green and white. Belton Johnson?
4: I got the Riders winning 31-21.
0: 31-21.
4: Yep.
0: So the defense
4: I'm
0: turns things around a little bit?
4: I think so.
0: Mm-hmm. Okay, Daryl, is it going to be a clean sweep for the Riders tonight?
1: Yeah, I think it's time for them to get back on track, and I think they're capable of it. 26-24, they're going to have a battle, though.
0: Ooh. Dawson Hodge, field goal for the win?
1: No, maybe a convert. Maybe that'll put them up 25-24, and they'll kick the convert.
0: They'll tie it at 24 and go for two rather than put them out there to kick the single.
1: They've done that before this year.
0: We'll see how it goes tonight. That is a good touchdown in Ottawa for Kenny Lawler. So it's now 27-16, 8:42 left. Could be a historic night for the wrong reasons for the Ottawa Red Blacks. A loss, and they will have the worst start to a season at 0-15. And then the only business to take care of from there is, will they be the only 0-for team? The worst team in the CFL was the Hamilton Tiger Cats in 2003 at 1-17, their lone win.
1: Saskatchewan and Hamilton. I was there. The Tiger Cats celebrated like it was a Grey Cup victory. They were so happy.
0: They started the season 0-12 and then beat the Riders.
4: Wow.
0: Back then. Well, we'll see how it goes. Of course, we'll talk to you after the game when the final whistle sounds. We'll hit the air with the Green Zone post-game show at 1-877-332-8255. We'll talk to you then here on 650 CKOM and 980 CJME.
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11: Hey there, it's Evan Bray. When someone says Saskatchewan, the first thing they think of is what? Wheat? 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And that means big opportunity for the people of Saskatchewan. But you know something? Opportunity doesn't just mean money in the economy. It also means options for our youth. And it's amazing to me just how invested in education Cameco is. This year, they've given $5 million to Saskatchewan Polytechnic to help build the mining lab on the new campus. And in 2025, Cameco donated 10 $10 million to the University of Saskatchewan. Both donations focus on helping prepare northern students for workforce participation in the mining and nuclear industries and include programs like the Cameco STEM Pathways Program at the USASC Prince Albert campus and scholarships to support northern and indigenous students in their education. I'm Evan Bray. Cameco is committed to building a strong future for Saskatchewan.
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12: Good evening. I'm David Curtin. The city of Saskatoon says it's so concerned about aggressive behavior by protesters at an encampment that Tuesday's pointed time count is being changed. Now, only those who live in shelters will be counted. It'll rely on an estimate of the number of unhoused living outside. Meanwhile, the city's not showing its hand when it comes to when it plans to tear down the encampment. RCMP and Swift Current have issued an alert. They fear there may be more victims. This after 23-year-old Anakin Edwards was charged with sexual assault involving two teenage girls. A Regina mother is calling for help from the government. Vanessa Rodriguez's 9-year-old son Jasper's high needs and nonverbal. She's calling for more funding and to raise the age when funding runs out for autistic children. Right now, it's when he turns 12. A little bit of news for comedy lovers. John Mulaney's Mr. Whatever comedy show has been postponed. It was supposed to take place in a couple of weeks in both Saskatoon and Regina, but it's been pushed back until March. No reason given. Weekend weather, Saskatoon and central Saskatchewan, partly cloudy, +1 overnight, and then sunny, windy, and 16 tomorrow. Regina and southern Saskatchewan, clearing overnight as the wind dies down, a low of 5 degrees, sunny, windy, and 17 tomorrow. The latest local news is as close as your phone. 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I'm David Curtin.
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0: lot of people still talking about the Foo Fighters concert that was at Mosaic Stadium there a couple of weeks back. Lots of people raving about the concert, but at the same time saying, why do we have to wait so long to get these concerts to come to our province? In a way, that's part of the conversation I would suggest that's happening, or at least people are trying to learn about, with the downtown event and entertainment district. Because the reality is, if it goes ahead as planned with an arena downtown, the arena size isn't going to be significantly different than what we have right now at Southtel Center. I mean, it will be a little bigger, and it will be modernized, so we know that. But I think a lot of people are pointing at, you know, you still are not going to get Taylor Swift coming to Saskatoon, likely, just because of the size of the venue. You bring in, well, the Foo Fighters, you look at Mosaic Stadium, which, granted, it's an open-air stadium, but you put 40,000 people in there. You're talking 20,000 people. It's a bit of a difference, and you draw a different group to a stadium or an arena that is that size. So part of the conversation, maybe it's part of what you would like to talk about as we go to open lines, 1-877-332-8255. You know, every month SGI puts out kind of their focus of the month, an alert. I was drawn to the one that I saw here yesterday because of the fact I have firsthand kind of knowledge or interaction with this. SGI is reminding drivers, keep your eyes on the road to avoid collisions with wildlife. The October traffic safety spotlight. Moose, deer, elk, especially on rural roads during the fall season, especially during dawn and dusk. I can tell you, the last week and a half that I've been out helping with harvest at the farm, we've got our home section of land, but then we've got some land that's a little bit further away, about 4 or 5 kilometers from our farm. And so just trucking the grain back and forth between the two on the grid, I have seen my fair share of deer, of moose, of coyotes. I mean, it's been, I made a point of saying to my brother, I feel like we're seeing more wildlife this year than I can remember seeing in the last number of years. So good reminder from SGI to pay attention on the roads, the highways, the grid roads, especially dawn and dusk for wildlife. It's 400 injuries and on average 2 fatalities from wildlife-related collisions in Saskatchewan every year. That's a big number. So something to be aware of for sure as you're out driving in the province. Okay. 1-877-332-8255. I would welcome your calls on whatever you would like. It is open lines, so maybe it's the deed in Saskatoon. Maybe it's the pipeline discussion. Maybe it's the nuclear announcement. Gosh, we've had a number of big things that we've been talking about. I'm going to start with James in Saskatoon. Welcome to open lines. James, deed, go ahead.
1: Actually, the event center. Yeah, absolutely. Hey, Evan, quick question, though. On the farm, how was the harvest proceeding for y'all?
0: Well, it's good. Yeah, I think I use the number 75%. I think we're probably around 75%. My brother's obviously still plugging away. I'm hoping to get back out there this weekend, but it's so wet. That part of the province is part of the province that got a lot of rain. So it's slow going, and it's no going in some parts of the field, but we'll get her done. We'll get her done.
1: Yeah, no, I wish nothing but the best of luck and success to all the farmers out there trying to bring in this harvest. You know, Mother Nature has a great way of challenging us, and we get every year we seem to persevere. So
0: farmers are a resilient bunch. Yeah,
1: they are, aren't they? And it's kind of ties into what I'm going to talk about here with the event center, because, you know, it takes a special breed of individual to see opportunity where others do not, right? And it is in that leadership that's where we see projects like the event center find the necessity to move forward. And that's why I say not everybody will see the value in a project such as this, because maybe the attention to detail isn't as acute. But we do see that our province is built upon individuals that can see these opportunities. And that's why I say, I personally think of all the challenges whenever you're moving on to find a project such as this, as monumental as this event center could be, funding was always cornerstone to it. You know, how many times in the past did we run up about having to try and get other levels of government to try and help us with our endeavor? And now that we've actually secured that, and we have multiple levels of government trying to support us in this endeavor, and we're, what, going to thumb our nose because we know best? I find it humorous, I guess, right? So anyways, I just super supportive that you're bringing forward the voice of a lot of us that are super excited about this opportunity. And maybe not all the answers are answerable in very quick order, but I think it's time. It is meant for this city. It is something that I know a lot of times other communities, the Edmontons, the Calgarys, the Winnipegs, are often thought of in this light. But I think it's time that Saskatoon also gets thought of in the same light. So,
0: appreciate the call. Evan. Yeah, you bet. I appreciate the call, James. So, it's interesting because there's so many different opinions on this. And some people pointing out that this is, as much as anything, this is about Saskatchewan people feeling like they have a voice in big decisions. And I saw a text on the text line. I might not be able to find it right now, talking about the fact there's been a number of things. If you throw in the library, if you throw in the BRT, there's been a lot of big decisions, big funding decisions made that people don't feel like they've necessarily had their say on or were completely in favor of. And so basically their way of saying, let us have a say on this. 1-877-332-8255. I want to go to Terry now in Ituna. Hi, Terry. How are you today?
2: Very good, Evan.
0: Good. What do you got for me?
2: Okay. Whose responsibility is it to get rid of wildlife that's along the highway?
0: I think
2: just
0: it's the
2: north of Bell Terrace, there's a moose there that's been there for pretty close to a week, and it's blown up pretty big and just laying there, like, right on the edge of the road.
0: Mm. I think it's the Ministry of Highways, but now I'm wondering if it's the Ministry of Environment. I believe it's the province that sends someone out to deal with that if it's on a highway. Is it right on the highway,
2: Terry? It's right on 310 heading to Ituna.
0: Yeah. Okay. You know what? I'm going to do a little digging on that, but I appreciate the heads up on it. There are lots of wild animals out there this year, isn't there?
2: You betcha.
0: Yeah, lots of ice. We saw a moose the other day on the farm when I was hauling some canola, and like I mentioned, a couple of whitetail that were bouncing around in the field as I was out there waiting for my brother to come in with another load. Okay, so 310 is the highway. We'll have to put in a call, I guess, to the province. But I believe it's the highways that deal with deceased wildlife, like deer and moose. Especially if they're creating a hazard or they're on the highway, I believe it's them that have to go out and clear that. But we'll do a little bit of digging into that. Terry, thanks so much for the call. 1-877-332-8255. The talk about building a new convention center, beside other reasons, is to attract top-notch entertainment. Over the years, Sastel Center has had some of the most top-notch entertainment anywhere. Dionne Warwick, Oprah Winfrey, Dolly Parton, Elton John, and too many more to list. How much more top-notch entertainment is the new center going to allow us, and at what cost? Donna in Saskatoon. You know, that's a good question. When we had John Howden on the show this week, I asked him the question of, you know, this new arena doesn't look as if it's going to be that much bigger. He talked about the modernized arenas that are being sought after by the big acts. So, I mean, I think about, I saw Rod Stewart, for example, at Sastel Center. I remember watching that concert there. The Eagles. I've seen some big ones there at Sastel Center. Ed Sheeran. So you wonder, I mean, if we can get them that big there. The point being, though, as these concerts grow and the stages become more elaborate and the pyrotechnics and everything that comes with it, they bring in a lot of trucks, semis, gear, crew. And so the requirements are starting to go up. And this is part of what John Howden talked about yesterday. Gone are the days where they roll in with three semis and that's it. These bigger shows can have 20, 25 semis. So the the loading ramps, the infrastructure, everything to do with putting on these big shows needs to be modified to accommodate just to keep the

0: easier, almost like we do our political panels when we've got an election. It's much easier if you've got everyone in the room and have a, you can not agree and have a respectful conversation. And that's what I'm hoping we're going to be able to set up later in October. We've already got the wheels in motion to try and put something together, where we could have a great conversation. Maybe we set aside an hour for it. Then we open up the phone lines and we hear from you. So that is in the works as we speak. Open lines continuing until 10 o'clock. Then we go into Bugs and Hugs. So there's lots of time. Grab the phone and give me a call. 1-877-332-8255 or shoot us a text. Same number works. 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
3: Hey there. In today's feature, we'll discuss smoked buffalo chicken dip. 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Let's start with a rotisserie chicken from your local grocery store, or you can smoke your own chicken. Shred or dice the chicken and add it to a foil pan or cast iron skillet, along with buffalo wing sauce, cream cheese, garlic, ranch dressing, and shredded cheese. Place it on the smoker for 1.5 to 2 hours, stirring it a few times while it smokes. When it's done, sprinkle blue cheese crumbles on top and put it back on the smoker for another 10 minutes or so. After 10 minutes are up, serve it hot with scoops or tortilla chips for dipping. Oh yeah, add more blue cheese crumbles if you like. And after that, it's eating time. I'm Belton Johnson. Join me Friday morning, 11 a.m. with Evan Bray for more tips from my Mississippi kitchen.
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1: There's another band that I saw at Sastel Center. Steve Miller. They were great. Great show there as well. Lots of texts coming in on the pipeline discussion with the announcement yesterday. I see a text here. There's no name on it, but it's an Alberta number. Too many Indigenous communities standing in the way. Pipeline will not happen. Here's an interesting concept. Brenton Cormant Park says this new pipeline is very dependent on the October 19th vote in Alberta. If the vote is no, the pipeline, no pipeline will happen. If a yes vote, the government will move forward with the review for it. I'm not sure if I understand what you mean, though, by so you're saying if the vote is no, meaning we don't want to stay in Canada. I'm not sure if that's what you mean or not when you say no or yes. Nonetheless, I mean, there's no question what's going on in Alberta with the separation talk, with the referendum coming up here now in, what, just over 2 weeks. There's no doubt that this announcement will have an impact on some people. Not all, but some people. Yesterday, I was watching after I got off the air. The news conference for the pipeline happened during the show. So we talked about it during the show. Afterwards, I went back and watched it. It was interesting to me on the question that was posed to Mark Carney on the fact that there's no proponent for the pipeline right now. And then a question around what the cost would be for Canadians. He had a quick answer for both of those.
2: There's still no private proponent for this pipeline. How confident are you that there will be one? And why do you think there's no interest yet?
3: Right here.
4: But have you been nationalized? It looks pretty private sector. There's a few things to give us confidence. Federal government, supreme confidence, I would add. We have immense respect for Pembina and them coming on board and bringing their expertise and initial intention to invest and potential to scale that gives confidence. I think we should play tribute as well to Trans Mountain. Trans Mountain's built a pipeline to the West Coast. Yes, it is publicly owned, but it was operated by one of our top CEOs who now runs the major projects office, knows the route, has the relationships, and is combining its expertise with Pembina. And so we're very pleased that we have that team on board.
2: And can you be explicit with Canadians about how many billions of dollars you expect federal taxpayers to contribute to get this pipeline built? And can you explain why it's necessary when you said there's been great global appetite for Canadian energy?
4: The Canadian taxpayer is going to make a lot of money off this pipeline.
1: Okay, there you go. The Canadian taxpayer is going to make a lot of money off this pipeline. So says the Prime Minister. Curtis in Bengoff with a text, the pipeline is another dream. The new large supertankers cannot get into this pipeline location, so no private money will be invested. Well, that's what we talked about with Heather Exner-Perot this morning. Given the fact I said, we haven't seen a repeal of the whole legislation in the discussion. I think it's C-48 around tankers, the tanker ban, which is in the more northern part of BC. This is targeting a location around the Vancouver port, which right now cannot accommodate those VLCCs or those very large crude carriers that I think they take about 2 million barrels of oil on them. But that's part of the investment in the expansion of that Vancouver port, is to try and make it facilitate those types of tankers being loaded out of that port. So, Curtis, your point is well taken. Right now, they don't have that capability. However, it looks as if they're trying to take steps toward that as well. We're a long way away from this happening. I asked Heather, what's the chance of you see this going ahead? On a scale of 1 to 10, 10 being an absolute, 1 being no chance, she said a 9. And I have a text from Jay in Regina, said, I said a 9 as well, Jay said. I worked on the TMX and the Coastal Gas Pipeline 20 years as a pipeliner. I'm a Regina resident. I say a 9 out of 10 chance that this is getting built. Okay, we're not really done. I mean, yeah, open lines now transitioning into bugs and hugs, but essentially it's the same sort of thing. Lines stay open for you. 1-877-332-8255. Call it a bug, call it a hug, whatever's on your mind. Let's keep talking. here on 980 CJME, 650 CKOM.
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14: Good evening. I'm David Kirk. Fearful of aggression, the city of Saskatoon will only estimate how many unhoused people are living outside in Tuesday's point-in-time count. In swift current, police fear there are other victims after a man is charged with sexual assault. And a single mom in Regina says she needs more help from the province to care for her autistic son. Heightened safety concerns mean the city of Saskatoon's pointed time count is changing. It's decided to only count those who are in shelters and estimate how many are outside, living in encampments, for instance. This after the city said protesters at one encampment had been aggressive. Maddie Massieb disagrees. She says she and other protesters did form a human chain to stop fencing from going up, and yes, they were yelling, but other than that, she says there was smudging, drumming, and people connecting.
15: To be labeled aggressive And all things considered, it was just like the opposite.
16: The point and time count is scheduled for Tuesday. Mounties are hoping for some help to determine if there are more victims out there. This after a man was charged with sexual assault in Swift Current. Anakin Edwards faces sex charges in connection to two teenage victims. The Mounties say Edwards was using Snapchat to talk to the girls and likes to hang out where teenagers are. Vanessa Rodriguez's son, Jasper, is autistic, high needs, and nonverbal. The single mom from Regina gets $6,000 a year from the government to help, but she's already spent twice as much this year on things like speech therapy, sensory and safety equipment, respite care. Jasper is 9 now. The funding Rodriguez does get will end when he turns 12.
17: The funding stops at age 12, and autism doesn't.
16: She's calling on government to change that, increase funding, and take some of the pressure off parents like her. Canada and its fellow industrialized countries in the G7 have agreed to release 100 million barrels of oil and fuel in the coming weeks, much of it diesel. Donald Trump's war on Iran and Putin's war with Ukraine are both affecting global supplies. The newly announced Pacific Link pipeline from Alberta to the West Coast is creating a lot of positive buzz. Heather Exner-Perot with the McDonnell Laurier Institute says there is a vast clientele in Asia that will make sure the project is built quickly.
18: They're dealing with a crisis right now. And if they don't think Canadian oil is coming in a reasonable amount of time, then they do have to start looking elsewhere.
16: The proposed pipeline is the first to be designated under the Building Canada Act. A little bit of news for comedy lovers. John Mulaney's Mr. Whatever comedy show has been postponed. He was supposed to perform in a couple of weeks in both Saskatoon and Regina, but it's been pushed back until March. No reason given. People can ask for a refund until Halloween. The latest local news is as close as your phone. 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Turning to the weekend weather, Saskatoon and central Saskatchewan, partly cloudy, plus one overnight. Sunny, windy, and 16 tomorrow, sunny and 18 on Sunday. Regina and southern Saskatchewan, clearing overnight as the wind dies down. A low of 5 degrees. Sunny, windy, and 17 tomorrow, sunshine and 18 on Sunday. 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I'm David Curtin.
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1: Every Friday from 10 to 11 o'clock, we open up the lines, both text and phone, for you at 1-877-332-8255. And don't forget, you can always send us a voice memo as well, just an audio text, if you will. And we can play that if you've got something you want to share. Maybe it's a bug, something that's bugging you. We've certainly talked about a lot of topics this week, and I know I've already got a couple of callers here wanting to talk about some of those issues. Or maybe you've got a hug that you would like to send out. We always are happy to take those as well. In fact, that's where we're starting today. Travis calling in from Telemet with a hug. Travis, welcome to the show.
25: Yeah, you bet, Evan. I got a huge hug for Gail Cravets and the entire Cravets family on the passing of Ken. Mm. He was a great man that did so much good for the province of Saskatchewan, and the hard work he did with the formation of Saskatchewan Party and his roles in education and finance and deputy premier, he left a really lasting mark on the province of Saskatchewan.
1: Yeah, he sure did, Travis. I appreciate you calling in, and not only as an elected official in our province, but I know you also want the best for our province, which is exactly what Ken wanted.
25: Absolutely, and he wanted his children to have the opportunity to stay in the province, and he was very successful in that.
1: For sure. Travis Kiesick, I appreciate the call. In fact, Don Morgan actually on the line here as well. Don, thank you so much for taking the time to call in.
26: Thank you very much for the opportunity.
1: Yeah, sad news. Talk to me about your friend and your former coworker, Ken Cravets.
26: You know, Ken was one of the good ones. I first met him when the SAS party came into being. He came from the Liberal side, and we met on a number of committee meetings to try and get the party pieced together. And he was an awesome person to work with on that kind of thing. But when we formed government in 2007, he was a force to be reckoned with. He'd been finance minister and education minister. I was education minister for a while after he was, and he would come up and he would say, that school division only has this many kids, or those are kids you should look at, they're in grade 12, they're going to shrink up or down. He was incredible with his memory for facts and numbers.
1: When I think about Ken, one of the things I remember, and I had the privilege of sitting in a few meetings and even being on a committee with him for a while, he was a fella, even though he was from rural Saskatchewan, I always felt like he had a really good grasp on issues, whether they pertained to rural Sask, to the cities in Saskatchewan, it didn't matter. If it was Saskatchewan related, he was on top of it.
26: I think that's a fair comment. He was a champion for the entire province, whether it was a mining issue, a taxation issue, or an ag issue. He had ran an insurance agency, he farmed, and he was an education administrator, so he had a really broad background and brought that all back to the meeting rooms. He was great to have at the cabinet table or in a committee meeting.
1: He was, you know, just the one last question or comment to you, Don, but he was one of those guys that he just seemed like such a genuinely nice man. And that came from people that worked with him, people that maybe had opportunity to interact with him on a professional level, but even colleagues that he would have worked with who maybe weren't on the same political side as Ken. Lots of people just talking about the genuine person that he was.
26: Absolutely. I think as MLAs, we all regarded him as a colleague and a friend, regardless of which side of the house you got. I got notes this morning from people like Nicole Saar and others just saying, sorry about your loss, but it's actually a loss for all of us, because he was there for anybody that wanted to talk about something, somebody that needed advice. Sometimes he knew you needed advice more than you did, and he came and was very direct with what needed to be said. But he was a prince of a person. My sympathies go out to Gail and to their family. It's going to be a tough time for them.
1: Appreciate Don Morgan joining us here on the program. Okay, 1-877-332-8255. Bugs and Hugs covers a variety of, I'm seeing people, hugs to the riders in anticipation of tonight's game. Lots of people wanting to weigh in on the deed conversation. In fact, maybe that's where we should go next. Jonathan's been waiting patiently on the line from Warman. Jonathan, how do you see this whole deed conversation?
2: I am in support of deed, but the reason I'm complaining against this is because I don't like where the city of Saskatoon wants to put this thing. They are going to be getting rid of parking, not only for a mall. Yeah, malls might be dying, but for a teacher's credit union place, I know they want to renovate this thing or get rid of it and build something new, but they're also getting rid of parking for two different hotels that use this thing as well. The parking lot that this was going to go into, I have seen this being used for recreational events. My son was in a 3v3 tournament about 4 or 5 years ago on this very lot. I honestly would love to see the city of Saskatoon build it beside the police station, which is where they were going to, or build it in the field that SaskTel Center already uses for extra facility stuff.
1: So don't try and cram it into that extreme center of downtown is where you're going, Jonathan.
2: 1,000%.
1: 1-877-332-8255. Let's keep the conversation going on the city of Saskatoon. I'm bringing Ari into the conversation next. Hey, Ari.
3: Hey, good morning, Evan. How are you?
1: Good. You've got a bug?
3: I have a huge bug, and it's ironically not about city council, but it's about the people who are, they're advocates for the homeless, and they say we have to make a difference, and so they put a meal together and they drop it off, and that does nothing than really put a Band-Aid over things. I think, and I'm not going to come to the table without a plan, so here's what it takes. I ran the numbers really quickly. To get garbage removed from the site, just drop city bins and recycle bins and everything, 3 portable toilets, and all the servicing fees is about $20,000 a year. That's 200 people in Saskatoon dropping $100 to to Saskatoon Crisis Intervention Services to coordinate and make sure the payments and everything are done, and the site's cleaned up. Like, so the people can take their garbage over, they can clean everything up, there's no waste issues. We don't have to wait for governments to do things.
1: I was going to say, so your point there, if I'm reading between the lines, you're saying we don't need city council to do this. We should be able to do this on our own.
3: Exactly. And I'm going to step up. I got the first $100. All right? Like, I'm the first one of the 200 to say, okay, you know what? If somebody at Saskatoon Crisis Intervention Services wants to say, yeah, we will look after making sure that the garbage cans, the bill is paid, that the city goes and picks up the trucks. Like, it's just the same bins we have behind our house. I used a multi-residential number to figure out that thing. That portable toilet company drops off a toilet and services it every month, like regular service for it.
1: Yeah.
3: Let's do this. Let's not start talking about things and say waiting for somebody else. I mean, we need a more permanent solution to this.
1: That's the ultimate. To me, Ari, that's the ultimate focus. We have to figure out something more permanent than keeping this encampment going. My worry about putting porta potties and garbage bins and a steady stream of food going in there is this just then continues this problem without trying to find a solution.
3: But I think when your pipes are broken, you got to put duct tape around it and at least fix the leak temporarily, so you don't flood out the basement. We need to fix the whole system. There's no question about that. But the reality is the need is right now. And the longer we wait to try to find the perfect solution, the more people suffer and the more dignity that people lose. Now, the equation that's missing here is that these people who are in the encampments can step up as well. There's a quote-unquote mayor of the encampment already. So there's nothing saying that they can't start self-organizing and saying to each other, hey, your tent area is really, like, you got garbage all around it, pick it up and walk it over to the bin. So we're helping people to help themselves.
1: Mm-hmm. The theory of what you're saying sounds great. Call me skeptical because we watched this play out 4 years ago in Regina. It became a situation where the safety continued to go downhill. Ultimately, obviously, the encampment was wrapped up and we moved everyone. Well, not everyone. Some were moved into a more permanent solution, some temporarily into an indoor emergency shelter until we could find kind of that connection that they needed. Thanks for the call, Ari. 1-877-332-8255. Cal, I'm going to get you in here before I take a break. Welcome to the program. Your bug this day is what?
4: Well, I wanted to give a hug to Perot. That catnip comment was actually funny. I laughed out loud when she threw that one out. But my bug is what people aren't talking about. Carney gets up and makes this speech about the pipeline, but what no one is talking about. Now, I made a list just so that I got it right. Like, listen to his language. So he talks about environmental protections, ecological survey, conservation measure for higher maritime traffic, new measures, which means new tax for maritime protection. His wife is the envoy. Low emissions technology, low carbon oil makes us more competitive, which is an oxymoron. Now, first of all, I want to say everybody agrees with protecting the environment. We have no problem with that. But what he's actually telling us here is that he's got all of this pipeline tied to all of these new surveys, and he's using the environment to roadblock this and to create tax increases on the citizens. Same with this carbon capture, Evan. Like, he doesn't explain how it's going to get paid for, which means taxpayers are going to pay for it. Then he's going to implement carbon credits, which means we're going to get taxed on top of that once he implements carbon credits. So nobody's talking about what he's got tied to this oil pipeline because he's continuing this climate emergency.
1: Let me ask you this question, Cal. Let me ask you this question. Yeah. I asked Heather Exner-Perot on a scale of 1 to 10, 10 being definite, 1 being not a chance, where are you on this pipeline getting built?
4: Well, it's probably going to get built.
1: I didn't ask that. I asked a number, Cal.
4: Well, it's probably over 80%.
1: So you think it's going to happen?
4: I think it's going to happen, but it's not going to be profitable, and he's going to find a way to tax the heck out of Canadian citizens, and we're not going to be as profitable as we could be, and we're not going to be as competitive on the world market as we could be.
1: It's interesting because, I mean, that's that the clip that I played a little bit earlier of Mark Carney getting asked the question, how much is this going to cost? How much do you expect Canadian taxpayers to pay? He made the comment, this is going to benefit Canadians to the tune of billions of dollars. And Heather Exner-Perot this morning also said, pipelines tend to be profitable. So I guess we'll see where this one ends up. Okay, I need to take a break. 1-877-332-8255. Quinn, you are next on my list because I see you want to talk about sardines, which we spent some time talking about on the show yesterday. It was a hot topic. Don't go anywhere. Quinn, you're coming up next here on Bugs and Hugs. 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
24: For Crooked Water Hard Iced Tea from the makers of Alibi Vodka.
1: I guess you could call it an early version of Bugs and Hugs yesterday when we got into the sardine conversation. Sardines, I don't know, like, tell me how this happened, that sardines became cool again. I'm even hesitant to use the word again. Were they ever cool? Like, were they? But there's a lot of sardine lovers out there, and they came out of the woodwork yesterday in a big way saying, you don't know what you're missing if you don't like sardines. Well, this has prompted Quinn from Saskatoon to call in with a bug today. Quinn, add to the conversation. Go ahead. What do you got?
15: Good morning, Evan. Before I was a professional driver and a heavy equipment operator, I was a chef for 17 years. One quick story. I came home with some really wicked ahi tuna for the girlfriend who'd never had it, and I seared this medium rare, beautiful piece of fish, and her favorite thing in the world is ketchup, and she goes and grabs some ketchup and puts the ketchup on the plate and put the ahi tuna in the ketchup, and I almost threw up in my mouth. Absolutely horrendous.
1: So are you saying it's a no-no to do that, obviously?
15: Absolutely not.
1: Yeah, that's pretty
15: good
1: tuna. Don't
15: do that. But going to the sardines thing, so I'm on nights. I actually set an alarm today to wake up to give this phone call because I'm on nights, and I listened to the encore last night as I'm driving around. And then she says about putting a sardine on a cracker with some cream cheese. And again, I almost threw up in my mouth because one of the biggest no-nos in the culinary industry is cheese and fish. Ooh. You do not do it. The only exception is maybe like a smoked salmon canapé with some capers on a cracker with some cream cheese. You know,
1: listen to you. I think we need you to go back in the chef business, Quinn.
15: Hey, I worked at the Saskatoon Club for a long time. I only did fine dining. I trained in Vancouver. But, you just don't do it. Have you ever sat down, Evan, with a big, nice piece of salmon and been like, oh, you know what would go real good with this? Some cheese.
1: I don't think I have. No, and I love salmon.
15: Nobody. Yeah, right? And nobody's ever done that, you know? And I just want to throw out another quick bug there. So Ari was talking about Band-Aids with the encampment there. And I want to talk about Band-Aids on the west side roads compared to the east side roads. For example, they repaved from 11th Street South Circle Drive all the way around, all the way up until right before the Circle Drive Bridge, before the North Industrial, and did not touch the North Industrial Circle Drive all the way up to Confed, which is the most destroyed part of Circle Drive.
1: What's the
15: deal? About throwing. Well, they're just, that's what I mean. On the whole west side just gets Band-Aids all over the place. Well, McCormand got repaved. All these big east side roads get repaved every year or two. Well, the east or west side just gets completely ignored.
1: Little love for the west side would be nice. And listen, let me say thank you to Quinn for getting up, setting an alarm to get up to call in to Bugs and Hugs. That's commitment. And I appreciate it. So thank you for calling in, Quinn. 1-877-332-8255. Let's go to Ken in Saskatoon. Welcome to the program, Bugs and Hugs. What have you got today, Ken?
16: Well, I think that one aspect of the deed that hasn't gotten practically any scrutiny at all is what would it mean to have an urban reserve in the middle of downtown? I actually get into the details of that. And they'll say, oh, well, we don't have an agreement yet. Well, I'll tell you what part of that agreement will be. And part of the agreement, well, if you've got an urban reserve, you got preferential hiring for the people that are from that reserve. And I'm thinking, well, you know, for a lot of places in the city, that makes sense. For the deed where the people of Saskatoon, no matter what that's talking about, is going to be putting in a lot of money into that, I think everybody should have the same equal opportunity for hiring, and I don't believe that's going to be possible. Hmm. Also, when you're buying tickets for things, if you have a status card, does that mean that you have pay less than somebody that doesn't have a status card? And this type of thing, when it comes to social harmony, that's going to be really important. As soon as I hear a politician saying, well, this is a step along the road to reconciliation, the first thing I think is, how much is this going to cost me? And
1: you think we're getting ahead of ourselves, though, Ken? Because it hasn't been designated as an urban reserve yet. We know that they're looking to partner with Muskeg Lake Cree Nation, But we don't know. Like, they haven't made that designation yet.
16: Well, when do you ask these questions? Do you ask these questions after
1: asked the mayor that question two times ago when she was on the show, and she said, well, we haven't got there yet. We haven't even got a formal agreement.
16: Yeah, that's very convenient. They know what Muskeg Lake is asking for. They also know already where they're not going. They could say preferential hiring will not be allowed.
1: Okay, well, I'll keep that here, Ken, as one of my speaking points. We talked about Muskeg Lake in terms of, are they going to be some private money going into this so that it takes some of the burden off taxpayers? We talked about that, and the answer we got was, well, nothing is really agreed to yet. We've just basically got an agreement in principle to continue to explore this partnership. So the whole urban reserve thing, we also don't know that yet, but I'll keep it on my list of things to continue to hopefully push forward to and get answers as this continues to unfold. Bugs and Hugs is only half done. 1-877-332-8255. We'll be right back here. 980 CJME, 650 CKOM.
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17: Hey there. In today's feature, we'll discuss smoked buffalo chicken dip. Let's first get the smoker fried up to 300 degrees. 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Shred or dice the chicken and add it to a foil pan or cast iron skillet, along with buffalo wing sauce, cream cheese, garlic, ranch dressing, and shredded cheese. Place it on the smoker for 1.5 to 2 hours, stirring it a few times while it smokes. When it's done, sprinkle blue cheese crumbles on top and put it back on the smoker for another 10 minutes or so. After 10 minutes are up, serve it hot with scoops or tortilla chips for dipping. Oh yeah, add more blue cheese crumbles if you like. And after that, it's eating time. I'm Belton Johnson. Join me Friday morning, 11 a.m. with Evan Bray for more tips from my Mississippi kitchen.
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1: You know how after Thanksgiving you open that fridge door, pull out the leftovers, and make the year's greatest sandwich? 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I'm Evan Bray. 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
21: Good evening. I'm David Curtin.
2: The city of Saskatoon says it's so concerned about aggressive behavior by protesters at an encampment that Tuesday's pointed time count is being changed. Now, only those who live in shelters will be counted. It'll rely on an estimate of the number of unhoused living outside. Meanwhile, the city's not showing its hand when it comes to when it plans to tear down the encampment. RCMP and Swift Current have issued an alert. They fear there may be more victims. This after 23-year-old Anakin Edwards was charged with sexual assault involving two teenage girls. A Regina mother is calling for help from the government. Vanessa Rodriguez's 9-year-old son Jasper's high needs and nonverbal. She's calling for more funding and to raise the age when funding runs out for autistic children. Right now, it's when he turns 12. A little bit of news for comedy lovers. John Mulaney's Mr. Whatever comedy show has been postponed. It was supposed to take place in a couple of weeks in both Saskatoon and Regina, but it's been pushed back until March. No reason given. Weekend weather, Saskatoon and central Saskatchewan, partly cloudy, plus one overnight, and then sunny, windy, and 16 tomorrow. Regina and southern Saskatchewan, clearing overnight as the wind dies down, a low of 5 degrees, sunny, windy, and 17 tomorrow. 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I'm David Curtin.
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21: Cal, there you are. What are you doing behind the store? And why are you sprawled out on that lawn chair?
22: Just trying to squeeze every last bit of the sunshine.
21: Did you set up that tiki bar? And is that a wading pool?
22: Yeah, it's for my hooves and my little dog Brutus. He loves spending time outdoors.
21: All animals love being outside. I guess that explains why you're out here with them.
22: I am insulted. How inhumane of you.
21: Seriously, why are you out here?
22: Well, if I was inside, then I'd have to be working.
21: Well, we need you. We're busy stocking the shelves with pet food and pet toys and all the treats.
22: Oh, straight guy. Why'd you have to go say the T word? Brutus knows that word. You have to spell it out. T-R-E. Let me see. Another E, I think.
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2: The city of Saskatoon stands among the five top cities in all of Canada when it comes to diversification of export markets. When the imposition of tariffs by the U.S. prompted a push for Canadians to start looking for alternate markets, Saskatoon, along with Kelowna and Calgary, did the best job of taking up that challenge, according to the Canadian Chamber of Commerce. For Advantage Saskatchewan, I'm Brent Laux.
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16: For Crooked Water Hard Iced Tea from the makers of Alibi Vodka.
8: Bugs and Hugs continues. I've got Joe and Regina with a hug and a bug. A hug. Thank you to all of the police officers and medical staff dealing with 13 crashes with e-scooters, pedestrians, and vehicles this past week. Bug, Joe says, it's been said that the best debt is no debt at all. I understand Saskatoon is making payments on nearly $300 million of debt. The cutbacks will be coming to a neighborhood near you soon. This is happening to us in Regina. That's Joe. we had Quinn, who set his alarm. He was working nights last night, set his alarm to call in and weigh in on the sardine discussion that we were having yesterday. And basically what he was saying is, I don't like the idea of mixing sardines with cream cheese. Who wants to have fish and cheese? Well, Cameron in Regina says that culinary advice does not hold water. How about a tuna melt? Yeah, he's got a point. Good tuna melt does taste good, and that is fish and cheese. 1-877-332-8255. Okay, let's go back to the phone lines. Lots of calls today. I'm going to go to Harold. He's been waiting the longest. Harold, welcome to the program. What have you got?
17: Well, I got a bug here. I have almost 500 newcomer families in my iPhone, and many of them are working for minimum wage at Walmart, at the banks, and other people that employ them for lawn service and things. And there are people from India, Ukraine, Iran, Nigeria. They're all working for the PR, and our government makes it so hard to get their PR. They have to have at least $22 an hour. and it has to be a full-time job, and that is hard to get by. So I just want people to get to know newcomers and encourage them. They don't want to go back to their countries.
8: I know you're always an advocate, Harold, for newcomers, and you know, the minimum wage thing is this is an important discussion to just highlight all of the nuances of it, because many people, if you talk to business owners, people that are hiring people, they will say, depending on the industry, I mean, we are paying for experience. So if you want to make more than minimum wage, you need to have some experience to show for it. So I get what you're saying. I've learned very quickly that minimum wage is actually a fairly contentious issue for many. And we had Keith Moen on the show this morning from the NSBA saying for many people, a minimum wage job isn't necessarily kind of their career end. It's how they're starting out. They're getting some experience. They're in a way that you pay for that experience. Or maybe you've got a second job, which speaks to the problem of the cost of living for sure, if you look at it that way. 1-877-332-8255. Okay, let's go to Bob in Regina. Bob, thanks for calling in. I had the Minister of Social Services on earlier this week, and he said something that bugged you.
11: He said that there are enough houses and spaces for all of the homeless, when he was talking about these camps and that. And it hit me that either he and his staff are ignorant of the situation, or he was being deliberately untruthful. And in any case, the statement causes further harm because to mislead the public, because we need everyone to solve this problem here. And the other statement that he made was that people with addiction may not be ready for housing. I would suggest that housing is not ready for them, because my experience is that housing has been the critical element there. I would give a hug out to the people that run supportive housing, because they understand that you when they move in, they got to know that there's no using of drugs inside, but they don't tell them up front, look, you're going to have to be done your drugs before you come in. That's not practical, and in fact, it's not effective. Mm-hmm. And so we just need more. We need several more apartment buildings and that type of thing with supportive housing. And for sure, my experience is that's the key. And yes, people, this has been created by the homelessness, the fentanyl and the crystal meth. It's been like wildfire out there.
8: It's a driving factor, isn't it, Bob? And I had people on the show this week from Phoenix Residential Society who are based in Regina. They run a Housing First program where they will, they have some units that are focused to people that maybe don't have a drug issue, and then others that have that wraparound support. And in some cases, it's 24/7 support on site in a housing unit or a complex where they can hopefully navigate some of the challenges that come for people who have an addiction and are also looking for a home. But no perfect solution. Bob, I appreciate you weighing in on the topic. Bugs and Hugs, it's literally the time of the week where it can be a full array of whatever it is you want to talk about. Dave in Momart is where I'm going next. Dave, parking around Mosaic Stadium, am I right?
14: Yeah, I have granted it's my choice, I guess, sort of. I have the pleasure of parking in S1, and I know they cleared buildings or whatever out of there to get that parking lot available, but they changed it from last year. Basically, I just wish the city would actually, like, just take a grader or a leveler or something and put some gravel down, because literally what was there? There's screws, bolts, God knows whatever,
8: really,
14: sticking out of there. When it was raining before the game a couple of weeks ago, I just about lost a wheel. It's just brutal, and it looks horrible. Like, I know the railroad tracks. And
8: so tell me where this is, Dave. Like, point, I'm trying to picture where you're talking about.
14: like Sass Drive, just on the so east of Mosaic there on Sass Drive.
8: Okay, yeah. Okay, I know exactly where you're talking about.
14: But it is just like, I thought the one we had last year, well, like you might as well be out of anybody's canola field. It's an upgrade. It would be way better.
8: All right, but, well, let's hope the message has been sent. Let's get that parking lot cleaned up. We don't need flat tires and obstacles to be dealing with in there. I can picture exactly where Dave's talking about there for parking. I think generally speaking, more parking is needed around Mosaic Stadium for events. It seems to be a constant problem, which many people would point to in terms of the deed conversation, saying exactly how is that going to work in a busy downtown area where you have nowhere near the abundance of parking that you would, you know, say Prairie Land in Saskatoon or Real in Regina. 1-877-332-8255. Let's keep going. I'm going to go to Larry next in Saskatoon. Hi, Larry. Welcome to the show. Bug or hug today?
18: A double hug. For the people who are advocating a referendum on both the Saskatoon development and the upcoming vote in Alberta on independence, that means civic engagement about the questions that are relevant. Because it's the citizens who are going to have to pay the price, positive and negative. And if there's engagement talking about it, they can come to be able to actually solve problems to decide if it's worth doing or if it needs some changes. And the civic engagement is necessary for a free and democratic society to function. Without that, if people just give up, then you have a bureaucracy instead of a democracy, and that's not good.
8: 1-877-332-8255. Lots of different calls and texts coming in today. Here's Jeremy in Santa Luta. My bug is for the Liberal government who can't decide if they're going to pay me for my assault rifle or let me use it. It's been sitting collecting dust for 5 years now. Here's another bug. This one's, it's marked anonymous. So I don't know if this is a person inside of the union or not, but the bug says, my bug is for the healthcare union that's been collecting union dues for 4 years with no progress on a contract. Now we're hearing it might be another year without a deal or a raise. Maybe it's time to vote to dissolve the union or stop paying dues. 1-877-332-8255. Okay, I'm going to keep going on the phone line here. I know we got lots of calls today, which is good, but I want to try and get as many as I can in.

0: Kroger, the Possum, the AC/DC, Def Leppard, Motley Crue, all these bands were coming through because back then there was no internet. Right. So nowadays, the only way these people are making any money, because their music is getting stolen off the internet, they need butts and seats. And if the arena is not going to be any bigger, it ain't going to be any better.
1: Right. So you think we need a bigger one built if we're building one, is your point?
0: Absolutely. And by the way, I love sardines.
1: Okay, thanks for throwing that in. 1-877-332-8255. Okay, we got to take a break. We'll come back. I know I got lots of calls left. I'm going to try and get to a couple more. Lots of great texts on the text line as well. It is Bugs and Hugs here on 980 CJME 650 CKOM.
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7: 1-877-332-8255. That is the number. I appreciate the patience because, man, we have had a number of people calling today, so I'm going to get to a couple more before the end of Bugs and Hugs. I'm going to go to Humboldt. Darren is on the line. Hi, Darren. What have you got?
8: Yeah. Well, it bugs me that we don't talk more about the empty houses and public housing that are available. There's 200 in Saskatoon, 200 in Regina. You know, the other day you had the Regina police chief on there, and she said, on average, we're picking up 200 homeless people and moving them around. Well, how about just move them into a warm place for them to live for the winter? And the hug is for the homeless people, you know. I hope that they can, get off the street when it's so cold coming up here. You know, it's already cold today, and I'm scared for them.
7: Yeah, your point is well taken, Darren, because it was about a month or 2 months ago I had a guest on who said that the number in the province was 2,000, the number of vacancies with the Saskatchewan Housing Corporation. So, I mean, you've given Saskatchewan or Regina and Saskatoon numbers, but there is a lot province-wide. I don't know the answer other than what I've been told, Darren, is that sometimes they're designated for seniors. Like, they don't always fit the client. And I'm not trying to throw up a roadblock because I think you would agree. Let's just get them into a warm place. Am I right?
8: Absolutely. Absolutely. Yeah. We need to give them help. And I understand it's way more complex than just plopping somebody into an apartment or a house somewhere. But, you know, at the end of the day, we got to do better for the people that are, you know, that are struggling here in the province. That's the, you know, that's the Canadian way, and we need to stand up for them. So,
7: Darren, thanks so much for the call. 1-877-332-8255. Maybe that's another angle on this. Like, we're always looking for, talking. We had the Minister of Social Services on, although not everyone was jumping up and down about the answers that he gave, as you heard on the Bug Line today. Maybe we get someone from the Saskatchewan Housing Corporation on to talk a little bit about what the vacancy rate is in the province, and could we be better using those vacancies? I realize some probably need some maintenance or repair before they're back up to the point that they could be used for people, but there's got to be some solutions out there. Inevitably, when we're having this conversation, people will point to facilities. If we were talking about standing up an emergency shelter, for example, in a city of like Regina or Saskatoon, there are vacant buildings that have heat, that have plumbing, you know, that would be much better than continuing to move along with an outdoor encampment, which I feel like I would hope everyone would agree is absolutely not the best way. It's not safe for the people in the encampment, and it's not safe for people in the neighborhood. And that's been proven time and time again for everyone. So let's hope we can see our way through this. 1-877-332-8255. So I said that about the QP Union, the text that came in. Well, now I get one from Don saying a bouquet for the members of QP 5430 who provide great compassionate care despite the fact that you've gone 4 years with no wage increase. Gosh, I hope we can get this tied up soon, this whole wage discussion and contract discussion for the healthcare, some 14,000 healthcare workers in the province. Okay. Take a break. Thanks for playing along with Bugs and Hugs today. Sorry to the people that we didn't get to. I will try and get to a few more of your texts. I will have time throughout the show here in the time that we've got left, but it's Eaton time next with Belton here on 650 CKOM, 980 CJME.
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1: From the National Newsroom of the Canadian Press, I'm John Kennedy. Fuel supplies are getting a boost from the G7 with 100 million barrels of oil and petroleum products set to enter global markets over the next 4 months. The International Energy Agency will coordinate the release, including a large amount of diesel in the first 20 days as prices continue to climb. Canada won't be contributing from a strategic reserve because it doesn't have one. But Energy Minister Tim Hodgson's office says refineries will coordinate maintenance to keep more plants running. Canadian diesel now averages $2.61 a liter, up from $1.52 in January. British Columbia NDP leader David Eby says his government will introduce measures to cap prices for certain groceries and increase competition among retailers. The leader says his party will extend the mandate of management boards to limit corporate profits for various staples.
2: And so what we're going to do is put the same protections in place we have for farmers when it comes to the big five chains here in the province that sell groceries to ensure that the basics, milk, cheese, eggs, chicken, that British Columbians are protected. We're going to cap profits. And we can do that through the existing mechanisms that we already have that regulate the food system in the province.
1: Conservative candidate Gavin Dew says Eby will renege on the promise, just as he did with the $1,000 grocery rebate promised during the last election. Police in British Columbia say they've arrested 5 foreign nationals in an investigation into extortion violence targeting the South Asian community in Metro Vancouver. Langley RCMP Superintendent Haram Dasange says the investigation began in the summer of 2025 and resulted in the arrest of 4 people in Surrey, British Columbia, as well as another arriving at Toronto's Pearson International Airport. Chief Superintendent Duncan Pound with the BC Extortion Task Force says it's unclear if these suspects will be deported after the criminal proceedings.
3: Well, right now, the focus and the primary matters that we're dealing with are the criminal prosecution. So obviously issues about their status in Canada post the criminal justice system, that would be part of our ongoing liaison with Canada Border Services Agency and the relevant authorities that would be involved in any decisions on that front.
1: The 5 men are now facing charges ranging from extortion to throwing an explosive substance and damaging property by fire explosion. Liberal MP Salma Zahid says she's concerned about escalating violence and rhetoric directed towards MPs, including the leader of another party.
4: In August, a man was filmed setting vehicles on fire outside Zahid's home in Toronto's East End in what police believe was an arson attack. Zahid says she now has 24/7 security at her home and believes the incident could be related to rising rhetoric against her fellow MPs. She recently spoke out about a newspaper column calling for action against NDP leader Avi Lewis over his views on Israel, which Zahid says puts Lewis at risk. Brenda Molina Navidad, The Canadian Press.
1: This is The Canadian Press. In sports, Kenny Lawler hauled in 6 passes for 132 yards and 2 touchdowns, leading the Hamilton Tiger Cats to a 34-16 victory over the Ottawa Red Blacks. The win snapped Hamilton's 5-game losing streak, while Ottawa dropped to 0-15 for the season. Baltimore Ravens edge rusher Trey Hendrickson will miss Sunday's game against Tennessee because of a finger injury. Coach Jesse Minter said Hendrickson had a procedure to fix the issue and will not play. The Ravens signed him in the offseason to boost their pass rush. Alex Tuch scored twice in his first game for Washington. Alex Ovechkin opened his 22nd NHL season with an assist, and the Capitals beat the Stanley Cup champion Carolina Hurricanes 5-2. Tuch joined the Capitals in the offseason in a trade after 5 seasons with Buffalo. Dylan Guerin made 23 saves for his first career shutout, and the New York Rangers spoiled the Detroit Red Wings opener with a 2-0 victory. From the Canadian Press, I'm John Kennedy.
5: I'm David Curtin with your 650 CKOM News Update. The city of Saskatoon says it's so concerned about aggressive behavior by protesters that Tuesday's point-in-time count is being changed. Now only those who are in shelters will be counted. It'll rely on an estimate of the number of unhoused living outside. RCMP and Swift Current have issued an alert. They fear there may be more victims. This after 23-year-old Anakin Edwards was charged with sexual assault involving 2 teenage girls. A single mom in Saskatchewan is calling for more help from the province. Vanessa Rodriguez's 9-year-old son Jasper is autistic, high needs, and nonverbal. She says she's already spending twice as much as the government funds her, but she's really worried for when Jasper turns 12. That's when the funding is cut off. You've got a few more weeks to get another round of golf in. The three civic golf courses in Saskatoon are open until October 18th. The driving ranges at Holiday Park and Silverwood open until October 25th. CKOM weekend weather, partly cloudy, plus one overnight, sunny, windy, and 16 on Saturday, sunny and 18 on Sunday. That's your 650 CKOM news update. I'm David Curtin.
0: 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Evan Bray on 650 CKOM. It's Eatin' Time with Belton Johnson.
6: Oh, yeah, here we are. Every Friday, we give you the opportunity to tune in to what is going to be a delectable recipe, perhaps one that you like to follow up and try every weekend. Our good friend, Belton Johnson, who is a grill master extraordinaire. He is a Grey Cup champion. He is a former Saskatchewan Rough Rider and is a lover of all things football. I know that. And Belton, it feels like football. This is the weather. It feels like football. Belton, have I got you there?
7: Yeah, can you hear me?
6: I got you now. You betcha. You like this fall feel, don't you?
7: This is the best weather. This is my favorite time of the year right here, where it's not too hot, it's not too cold, and, you know, it may be nippy where some people are wearing jackets or, you know, still long pants, but guess what? I got shorts, so
6: hey, let's man. Go with it. Listen, your neighbors tell me you shovel the driveway in the winter in shorts, so I'm not shocked you're still wearing them now.
7: Hey, that you know what? Doing that, it just brings more blood to me. It warms me up.
6: It's character building. It's character building. That's right. Hey, let's talk quickly about the NFL, that game last night. A bit of a roller coaster, the Browns and the Steelers. Browns end up coming with a win last night thanks to a field goal at the end. That was quite the game.
7: I thought it was a great game. And you know what? You look at the Cleveland Browns, they seem like they're terrible every year, right? And guess who's number one in the AFC North right now? It's the 3-1 Browns. And, you know, I keep looking. I'm like, man, that way that defense played for the Browns last night, Evan, yeah. That looked like a playoff caliber type defense, right? And you know, the offense, like, it's, you know, kind of trickling, coming along just a little bit. So kudos to the Browns there.
6: I always like those stories, no matter what the sport is. You see a team that struggled for a while, and then, you know, you've got this almost this underdog mentality, right? People can get behind a team, yeah, like that.
7: Absolutely, and I do think a lot of the fans are kind of getting behind the Browns there a little bit. You know, again, with Deshaun Watson, the quarterback, you know, there's still that dark cloud over him and everything, right? Some of the allegations and things, you know, the suspensions. But, you know, look like, you know, again, it seems like when you get that winning mentality and, mm-hmm, you know, that grittiness, you know, people tend to forgive you a bit there and everything.
6: For sure. What do you got your eye on this weekend for the NFL games? That Patriots-Bills game, maybe?
7: That's a good game. Well, I don't know. Drake May, he needs to step up, man, because the Patriots, they do not look the same offensively like they did last year, right? But I'm going to tell you, the game that I'm really looking forward to is actually two of them, the Jaguars versus the Bengals. I don't know, Trevor Lawrence versus, Joe Burrow.
6: Yep.
7: Feels like a college type thing going on there to me, right? The other game would be the Chiefs and the Raiders, man. Oh. And I don't know, Jamie's got me pumped up about the Raiders.
6: Well, I thought you were going to say the Cowboys and the Texans, because that could be a good one, too.
7: That could very well be a good game, because, you know, the Texans, they, you know, they're behind the eight ball here right now. And the Cowboys, well, they're the Cowboys, I guess.
6: Okay, let's switch to CFL before we get to your recipe. For a guy that doesn't like to talk about kickers, I feel like that's all we've done for over a year. Brett Lawther is back in a Rider jersey.
7: Welcome back, Brett Lawther. We're glad to have you, man. and you know, I think, you know, again, football – what have you done for me lately, right? And Brett Lawther, he's had some really good percentage this year, field goal kicking it, right? So yes, bring him over. I'm okay with that, Evan. Bring some leadership. He brings experience, right?
6: Yep.
7: So I'm aligned to it.
6: Yeah, okay, that's good. And how are you feeling about the game tonight? This is, I mean, I feel like the last three games, you and I have used the term, this is a big one, this is an important game. When do we get to this is a must-win game? Are we there?
7: To me, this is a must-win tonight. And to me, they just got to come out with a sense of urgency. Because, correct me if I'm wrong, the Riders, they can clinch a playoff berth.
6: You're right. Tonight, yep.
7: Right?
6: You're right.
7: So, to me, that's why it's important. Go ahead, lock up playoff, you know, so you're not worrying about it. Because you do have some very tough games yet to play here, right? The last, what, three games? Mm-hmm. There are going to be some tough games here, Evan.
6: Absolutely. I'm throwing out 27-22. For the Riders. Not quite as high scoring. Last game they played was a 40-37 win for the Riders. So I don't know. What do you think?
7: I got the Riders winning 31-21.
6: Okay. 31-21. Well, it'll be a crisp good night for football tonight when the Stamps are in the province to take on the Riders. So we look forward to that and look forward to listening with you and the crew during the pregame and postgame show on the Green Zone. Okay. Let's get to smoked buffalo chicken dip. I like this, Bill.
7: Hey, it's a little crisp in there. This will warm me up a little bit. All right. Let's. The first thing we want to do is get the smoker fired up to about 300 degrees there. So, right now, you can either go get a rotisserie chicken and, you know, get it diced up, or you can smoke your own chicken here as well, right? But what we want to do is shred and dice the chicken, and we're going to simply put it into an aluminum pan or a cast iron skillet, right?
6: Okay.
7: But also we're going to add in some buffalo wing sauce, like Frank's Red Hot there, right?
6: Okay.
7: And you want to add in some cream cheese, some garlic, ranch dressing, and shredded cheese. Now, we're going to get this all in the pan. You can get it mixed up there, if you will. What we want to do, Evan, put it on the smoker there. We're going to let it go for about an hour and a half to 2 hours. And we do want to stir it occasionally. You know, we got the cheese in there and everything, so we want to make sure it gets mixed in.
6: Yeah, right? Okay. Makes sense.
7: All right. Now, again, it only takes about 2 hours or so to get that done up. But when it's done, what I like to do is sprinkle some blue cheese crumbles on top, put it back on the smoker for, another 10 minutes or so. And then when that 10 minutes are up, Evan, you can serve that hot. I like to use those scoops tortilla chips for dipping.
6: Yep.
7: And I like to add in a bit more of that blue cheese crumble because I like blue cheese a lot. And after that, Evan, guess what?
6: What, Belton?
7: Oh, it's eating time, man.
6: It's eating time. I love it. I can picture you're probably a big scooper, too, with those big chips. I can picture.
7: Oh, man. I'm going to tell you a secret here, Evan. So I love the scoops chips, and I will grab two at a time if I'm scooping up. It almost looks like one of those, construction diggers or something.
6: You've painted the picture, Belton. I can see it right now. What a great recipe. Smoked buffalo chicken dip. We will share it on our socials. Belton, big game tonight. Let's hope the Riders bring out the A game.
7: Oh, they're going to bring it out because the fans are going to show up for them there, Evan.
6: Good stuff, Belton. Thanks so much for joining us, as always.
7: Have a good one.
6: Belton Johnson, and it's eating time here on 980 CJME, 650 CKOM.
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6: Hey there, it's Evan Bray. When someone says Saskatchewan, the first thing they think of is what? Wheat? Cows? What people should be thinking of is uranium, because we are sitting on the highest grade uranium deposits in the world. And that means big opportunity for the people of Saskatchewan. But you know something? Opportunity doesn't just mean money in the economy. It also means options for our youth. And it's amazing to me just how invested in education Cameco is. This year, they've given $5 million to Saskatchewan Polytechnic to help build the mining lab on the new campus. And in 2025, Cameco donated 10 $10 million to the University of Saskatchewan. Both donations focus on helping prepare Northern students for workforce participation in the mining and nuclear industries, and include programs like the Cameco STEM Pathways Program at the USASC Prince Albert campus, and scholarships to support Northern and Indigenous students in their education. I'm Evan Bray. Cameco is committed to building a strong future for Saskatchewan.
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21: 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We learn. 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
6: Welcome back to the show, Evan Bray. Good to have you here on a beautiful Friday morning. Farming is it's going to be happening this weekend for sure. I know in the south, it's a habit, I think, for me more than anything. I look at the radar in the morning to say, okay, what have we got coming? The south part of the province, there was intermittent showers, and I hope that they were very intermittent, especially for those that are still hoping to get that that harvest in the bin. I'm heading back out to the farm, hopefully this weekend. The weather's looking promising for that, so should be a good weekend. Agriculture, such a huge part of Saskatchewan's economy and identity. It's interesting, though, as years go on, it feels like maybe there's a bit of a disconnect between some of our youth in our school and the direct connection to farming. It wasn't that long ago where I feel like everyone had some sort of a connection in this province to farming. Well, there's a group that's doing something about this. Agriculture in the Classroom Saskatchewan basically works to help students understand where their food comes from, learn more about the people and the processes behind agriculture. It's an incredible organization, nonprofit, charitable organization, relying heavily on donations and volunteers, but basically brings agriculture into classrooms. It's got hands-on learning opportunities and resources. I'm happy to say we've got Sarah Shipko joining me today in studio, Executive Director of Agriculture in the Classroom Saskatchewan. Sarah, thanks for being here.
2: Yeah, hi, Evan. Thanks for having us.
6: Where did this come from, this whole concept of agriculture in the classroom?
2: Well, in Saskatchewan, it actually formed in 1994 among a group of people from the agriculture and education community who realized at that time even that kids were getting further and further away from where their food was being grown and recognizing that there was an opportunity to bring agriculture education into the classroom and bridge that gap.
6: Mm-hmm. Why do you think that is? Because I made that statement as well, and I feel like it's true that some of our youth, we are distancing ourselves from that connection to the farm.
2: Well, I mean, I think it's pretty simple. There has been a huge rural to urban shift here in the province, and many people aren't growing up on a farm, and neither are their grandparents anymore. And so there's many situations where we bring students out to a farm, and they have actually never been to a farm. They've never seen a live sheep or a live cow or a live pig. And so it's just, I think, a natural shift that's happening, not just here in Saskatchewan, but actually all over the world.
6: Yeah, it's fascinating. Talk a little bit about what learning opportunities your group provide for children in the classroom.
2: Well, our philosophy is to make sure that every experience we provide for the students is really hands-on, engaging, and interactive. That's how students learn best. So some of our favorite programs that we offer are farm tours, and Agribition is a big one where over about 10,000 students come. We're involved there. We go into the classroom and deliver hands-on presentations where students might be making pizza in the classroom or soil activities. We have a number of gardening programs. Probably over 350 schools across the province are involved in our gardening programs. And what better way to experience some of the challenges and opportunities that farmers face than growing their own food in the classroom?
6: Yeah, I mean, that hands-on learning, there's nothing that I think would stand in the way of being better than that opportunity. What is the reaction you see and you get from kids?
2: Oh, there's so many light bulb moments, I would say, for the students, especially at the elementary grades. They think it's really cool when they get to dig their hands in the soil, or they get to make food in the classroom, or they're participating in some of the other activities. At the high school level, I mean, high school kids can be a bit more challenging, but that's where we bring in a little bit more of the science. Mm. So they might do DNA extractions. We might do different experiments with seed germination and things like that. So the response from students is great, and the response from teachers is equally fantastic, because teachers are always looking for opportunities to bring curriculum connected good resources and opportunities into the classroom, because it just makes their job easier to teach the science, social studies, health, math. So we're really supporting the teachers as well.
6: I love this whole, the concept of this. And I can't help but think there must be a connection. I don't know if we could measure it, between this and youth who decide maybe this is what they want to do with their life.
2: Yeah, absolutely. That's one of the measurements we are trying to track a little bit here. So we have gotten some great anecdotal evidence of students who have told us they've chosen a career in agriculture because of this. We do ask after our career expo events how many students will consider careers in agriculture now. And I would say generally it jumps from about 20% before to closer to 80% willing to consider it after. Mm-hmm. I mean, students will not think about a career if they don't even know that it exists. And farming is fantastic. It's the crucial part of agriculture. And it's only one career within the huge agriculture industry, right? Mm-hmm. There's researchers and scientists and sales reps and lawyers, even, and accountants, mm-hmm. and so many different people working in agriculture that are a critical part of our economy here in Saskatchewan. And we need the best and brightest minds to choose a career in agriculture.
6: Sarah Shipko is my guest, Executive Director of Agriculture in the Classroom Saskatchewan. I know it's not just you. You've got a whole suite of volunteers. How do you get your volunteers?
2: Well, hopefully some people listening right now are going to decide that they want to sign up to volunteer. So we have a number of farmers who volunteer with us, a number of people within the agriculture community working with different businesses who volunteer. I have a staff of, or we have a team of 14 who are out around the province doing things, and probably about 400 to 500 volunteers involved in different events and activities with us. with the number of students and schools in the province. There's over six, or actually there's close to 900 schools in the province, and we reach over 600 schools annually.
6: That's amazing. Like, that's a big reach in the province.
2: It's a lot.
6: Yeah. How do people book you? So if a teacher, let's say, hears this and they think, oh, this would be great for my classroom, how do they go about doing
2: it? Yeah, the best thing to do is to visit our website. It's aitc.sk.ca. They can sign up for our newsletter. They can browse through our programs and our resources and sign up. Everything we do is really demand driven. And so teachers come to us and invite us into the classroom. And we are actually at a point, Evan, where we have to say no to teachers right now, right? Because we don't have the capacity to meet all the demand from the teachers. So I think if I was a farmer listening to this and wondering where the future of agriculture is going to go, I wouldn't leave it to chance, mm-hmm. because students and teachers are curious about food and agriculture. And if they don't have a source who's going to provide accurate, balanced, current and science-based information, who knows where they're going to get their information. Right. And from that information, their perspectives and their opinions on agriculture will form.
6: Who better than farmers and those that work in the ag industry to be able to provide? That's where your passion comes from, right?
2: Your absolutely.
6: Farming family. Ituna, is that right?
2: Yeah, near Ituna. We are not done harvest yet. So hopefully I'll get out there this weekend as well and do some combining.
6: Mm-hmm. Yeah, it's, I mean, it's the nature of harvest this year. It's running a little bit late for sure. How are you funded? How is agriculture in the classroom Saskatchewan funded?
2: Well, as a registered charity, we accept donations, and we have a campaign running right now called Acres for Education, and anybody in the province can donate to us, either an annual donation or monthly. We also get donations from agribusinesses. Many of the commodity associations are huge supporters of us, and then we do get some funding from the Ministry of Agriculture.
6: AITC.sk.ca. AITC standing for Agriculture in the Classroom. And of course, that's the website you can do, go on to register. I know how much I think back to, I wanted to be a police officer for so much of my life. And I had some early interactions where I got to sit in a police car at an early age. Those really can be instrumental. So, you know, whether it's a tour of a farm or going out on a field trip, getting to sit in a tractor, understand how farming works. This is pretty important stuff.
2: It's huge. We have had so many stories of students who tell us what they've chosen. A little girl in Wynyard told me that she used to want to be a hairdresser, but after being involved in our gardening program, she wants to be a scientist. Mm. We had another young lady reach out to us and say after our career expo in agribusiness, she decided to study plant science. Mm-hmm. So it does make a difference. And when I think about the huge disconnect, and it's real, I have had kids ask me for a seed to plant cheese. I have had a student last year who thought that the cow that was at Agribition was actually a sheep. Oh. Not sure how that happened. But there is a huge disconnect. Sure. And everybody makes decisions every day about agriculture and food, whether they realize it or not. Yeah. So we want to make sure that they're making informed decisions.
6: I didn't ask you about Acres for Education. We were almost out of time, but what can you tell me about that?
2: Yeah, so Acres for Education, we are very thrilled to have JGL supporting the program this, or the campaign this year, with a matching donation. So anybody who makes a donation before December 31st will have it matched by JGL. So inviting all of your listeners to consider making a donation and investing in the future of our province.
6: Yeah, I love this. Again, the website aitc.sk.ca. We'll throw it up on our social media link. Sarah, I appreciate what you and the team do. I think this is a great initiative, and I'm hoping your website gets some clicks and you get your phone rings off the hook after this chat.
2: That would be fantastic. Thank you very much.
6: Sarah Shimko, Executive Director of Agriculture in the Classroom, Saskatchewan. We'll take a break. We'll be right back here on 980 CJME, 650 CKOM.
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6: You know how after Thanksgiving you open that fridge door, pull out the leftovers, and make the year's greatest sandwich? 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I'm Evan Bray. 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
5: I'm David Curtin with your 650 CKOM news update. The city of Saskatoon says it's so concerned about aggressive behavior by protesters that Tuesday's point-in-time count is being changed. Now, only those who are in shelters will be counted. It'll rely on an estimate of the number of unhoused living outside. RCMP and Swift Current have issued an alert. They fear there may be more victims. This after 23-year-old Anakin Edwards was charged with sexual assault involving two teenage girls. A single mom in Saskatchewan is calling for more help from the province. Vanessa Rodriguez's 9-year-old son Jasper is autistic, high needs, and nonverbal. She says she's already spending twice as much as the government funds her, but she's really worried for when Jasper turns 12. That's when the funding is cut off. You've got a few more weeks to get another round of golf in. The 3 civic golf courses in Saskatoon are open until October 18th. The driving ranges at Holiday Park and Silverwood open until October 25th. CKOM weekend weather, partly cloudy, +1 overnight, sunny, windy, and 16 on Saturday, sunny and 18 on Sunday. That's your 650 CKOM news update. I'm David Curtin.
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0: Thanks again to Sarah Shimko. Appreciate her stopping by. What a great organization. Agriculture in the Classroom Saskatchewan, which is really doing a good job to stop that disconnect, to reverse the disconnect, if you will, between our children and agriculture. You think about, I mean, when we were in school, I know it's tough for me because I grew up in rural Sask, went to school in rural Sask. The thought of being disconnected from agriculture is hard to even imagine. But as what happens is farmers become larger farms, which means the individual family farms are going by the wayside. And as a result, less and less people have that direct connection or even have one or two generation connection to agriculture. So what this group is doing to try and bridge that gap and make that connection and better incentivize and almost generate excitement about agriculture as an industry with youth in school. I think it's outstanding. Really impressed with what they do and give you an opportunity to check it out again. Their website is AITC, which stands for Agriculture in the Classroom, aitc.sk.ca. Well, this is an interesting topic, something I didn't know, and I'm guessing maybe you didn't know this either. When you're looking through a grocery flyer or checking prices online, I would have assumed that the sale price you see is the lowest price that they can offer you. Well, that's not the case. There are rules known as minimum advertised pricing that prevent grocery stores from advertising a product below a certain price. Even if they want to sell it for less or they are selling it for less, they can't advertise it for less. The Competition Bureau is investigating this, how those rules are used in Canada's grocery industry and whether they're standing in the way of better deals. I think that's an important part. Is it costing us more? How does it work? Why wouldn't a grocery store be able to advertise these lower prices? Mike Hollingworth is the acting deputy commissioner of the Competition Promotion Branch at Competition Bureau Canada. And I'm happy to say we've connected with Mike by phone. Mike, thanks for giving us some time.
1: Thanks, Evan, for having me.
0: I mean, I have so many questions about this whole minimum advertised pricing. Maybe let me start with this. Why would a grocery store not be allowed to advertise the lowest price that it's willing to sell something for?
1: Yeah, absolutely, Evan. So the Bureau launched earlier this week a call out for information and an investigation into these exact policies you were speaking of. These policies may be as a result of a supplier imposing upon a retailer or a retailer and a supplier agreeing on the policy themselves with respect to a particular product. That's something that we're looking into about how that plays out between the supplier and the retailer. At the end of the day, the effect of these policies when they're applied is that a consumer and a Canadian can't see the lowest advertised price before they go shopping when they're looking at flyers, websites, and third-party apps.
0: I mean, I'm a flyer shopper, Mike. Like, I'm a guy that likes to flip through the flyers, especially if I'm buying something more expensive, like meat, for example. It feels to me like the grocery store would want to be able to advertise at the lowest price possible. Can you help us understand the concept as to why this is in place?
1: So if they're imposed by a supplier, it may be amongst multiple retailers that they agreed to, and the incentives for that supplier imposing that upon a retailer is really something that we're looking into to better understand. We, like you, are surprised that they would apply and the rationale for doing so. If they are in practice, though, Evan, at the end of the day, a retailer has very little incentive to actually offer that lower price if they're not able to advertise it for shoppers through flyers, like you said, in advance.
0: Mike Hollingworth is my guest, Acting Deputy Commissioner, Competition Promotion Branch at Competition Bureau Canada. What triggered this investigation, Mike?
1: Well, certainly the Bureau is well aware that Canadians are rightfully concerned with the rising prices of food, groceries, and everyday goods. And we believe that competition is part of a solution to driving prices down lower and giving consumers more options. We've been focusing in on the retail grocery space for some time now, and we've taken action in other areas. This is something that was brought to our attention, and we're looking to find out the facts to determine exactly whether or not these policies that could be applied do run offside the Competition Act. Mm-hmm. And if they do, we won't hesitate to take action necessary.
0: We've got the big retailers throughout Canada, but then you've also got your smaller. And on my way to work this morning, I drove by a very small, privately owned, family-run corner grocery store in a neighborhood. And does it impact the smaller stores, the more independent stores, differently than the big retailers?
1: They certainly could. These types of policies could be imposed upon those smaller retailers just as they would the bigger retailers. There's obviously different dynamics for an independent grocer to compete. Oftentimes, it's difficult for them to compete directly on price, but anything that does impact the competitive process like these policies and may prevent these smaller retailers from looking to discount and advertise those prices is going to have an impact on competition. And we believe that consumers should be able to see these prices before they go to the grocery stores, whether they be big, small, or otherwise.
0: I mean, on that topic, I noticed Loblaws actually came out quite strongly in favor of this investigation that your team is doing, saying these rules prevent it from advertising the lower prices. What do you make of that?
1: Certainly, we did take note of that statement by the retailers, and we're hoping to hear from everyone involved in the industry, whether it be Loblaws or other retailers, as well as the suppliers, to better understand how these policies are being applied, how broadly they're being applied, and again, to make sure that consumers have the information they need before they go to the grocery store.
0: I'm trying to think, Mike, like what a reason might be, and I don't know if you've got one, whether it's one that you've uncovered already or a one that is hypothetical, a legitimate reason that a manufacturer might want to put what we'll call a floor on the price that retailers can advertise.
1: Certainly, this type of policy isn't strictly just limited towards the retail grocery space. In other areas, we do know that if you're talking about, you know, stereo equipment, computers, laptops, otherwise, that sometimes suppliers would impose this type of policy where they have invested a certain amount of capital towards providing those retailers additional information, education, etc., to help them sell their products. We don't believe that the same rationale applies when it comes to staple goods in the retail grocery store. There isn't that same level of investment that a supplier may need to make in order to sell their goods.
0: Mike Hollingworth is my guest, Competition Bureau Canada. So I've never done this type of investigation, but I've done investigations in my previous life. I wonder what the goal is. Are you hoping to prove that this exists, this whole minimum advertised pricing, or is it more about what impact does it have?
1: It's a little bit of both, Evan. So certainly this call for information, we're hoping to understand, again, how these policies are applied, how widely they're applied. With respect to the specific investigation, if we do find evidence that a policy is being applied with respect to a certain product and the evidence and facts take us in a certain direction, we'll take action with respect to that particular target of the investigation itself. So we're both hoping to understand how broadly that these practices are taking place in the marketplace. And with respect to the specific investigation, if we uncover facts and evidence that this particular conduct related to a particular product is happening, we'll take the necessary action. We generally try to resolve that consensually amongst the parties and the targets of our investigation. And if we can't, then we have to go through the court system.
0: What are the possible ramifications? Like, is it possible that after this investigation and whatever the rollout is, that we might see cheaper prices? Would it be a change to how things are advertised?
1: With respect to our investigations, they relate to specific markets themselves. And so we do hope the fruits of the investigation unfold and that practice will change with respect to that particular market, that particular product. Overall, though, we do hope to shine a light on these policies in general, and to the extent that they are being applied broadly across the grocery industry, that we hope that, again, if suppliers and retailers recognize that this does have an impact on Canadians, that they do end up changing their own behavior.
0: What role, if any, does government have in this topic?
1: The Bureau itself is an enforcement agency. We don't set rules. We don't create laws. We look at conduct, and if we do find conduct that breaches the Competition Act, we take the action that's necessary. We also highlight information for the general public, like we've done in this call out, letting them know about this particular practice and seeking information from them overall. With respect to setting rules, whether that be at the federal or provincial level, that's not something I'm able to speak of. We have seen instances of provinces taking action on competition issues in the retail grocery space relating to real estate that's holding back competitors from entering particular markets. That's something that may happen in this case, but that's far beyond my role in this.
0: Before I let you go, Mike, can you give us a sense of timeline? Where are we at now? The investigation is underway, am I right?
1: That's correct. We're at an early stage in sort of determining exactly how these policies are applied and how broadly they're applied. There's no allegations of wrongdoing at this time. These policies aren't, per se illegal or offside the act. We have to do a fact-based analysis based on the evidence to determine if there is impact on competition within a particular market. So we're at very early stages. And again, we know that these issues are important to Canadians, and we're going to move at the speed necessary in order to make sure that everyone's benefiting from seeing the lowest price possible to do the grocery shopping.
0: It's an interesting one for us to follow along. I appreciate you joining us early in your investigation. Perhaps we can circle back once things are completed.
1: Would be happy to speak again, Evan.
0: Mike Hollingworth is the Acting Deputy Commissioner of Competition Promotion Branch at Competition Bureau Canada. Of all of the forces that work against us to drive up grocery prices, when you uncover something like this, it makes you wonder, gosh, like what is going on here? The minimum advertised pricing rule. I had never even heard of this until I read this news story in the Financial Post this week, which was what precipitated the outreach to the Competition Bureau Canada to get them on the show. We will definitely follow this along, and once the investigation is done, and no doubt they'll

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0: We had Sarah Shimko on earlier, who is the Executive Director of Agriculture in the Classroom Saskatchewan, and I see a text here from Chad saying, I love this Ag in the Classroom program. It should be mandatory. Hard to imagine a province of Saskatchewan grounded in agriculture that it's not. It's definitely, I love the idea of Ag in the Classroom, and again, the website AITC, Ag in the Classroom, .sk.ca if you want to find out more details there. During Bugs and Hugs, we had a number of people either call or text in about the passing of Ken Kravets, who is a well-known Saskatchewan leader. He was a longtime politician, in fact, one of the founding members of the Sask Party, and a former colleague and good friend of his, Don Morgan, called in during Bugs and Hugs. We were happy to have him join the program.
1: Thank you very much for the opportunity.
0: Yeah, sad news. Talk to me about your friend and your former co-worker, Ken Kravets.
1: You know, Ken was one of the good ones. I first met him when the Sask Party came into being. He came from the Liberal side, and we met on a number of committee meetings to try and get the party pieced together. And he was an awesome person to work with on that kind of thing. But when we formed government in 2007, he was a force to be reckoned with. He'd been finance minister and education minister. I was education minister for a while after he was, and he would come up and he would say, that school division only has this many kids, or those are kids you should look at, they're in grade 12, they're going to shrink up or down. He was incredible with his memory for facts and numbers.
0: I, you know, when I think about Ken, one of the things I remember, and I had the privilege of sitting in a few meetings and even being on a committee with him for a while. He was a fella, even though he was from rural Saskatchewan, I always felt like he had a really good grasp on issues, whether they pertained to rural Sask, to the cities in Saskatchewan. It didn't matter if it was Saskatchewan related. He was on top of it.
1: I think that's a fair comment. He was a champion for the entire province, whether it was a mining issue, a taxation issue, or an ag issue. He had ran an insurance agency, he farmed, and he was an education administrator, so he had a really broad background and brought that all back to the meeting rooms. He was great to have at the cabinet table or in a committee meeting.
0: He was, you know, just one last question or comment to you, Don, but he was one of those guys that he just seemed like such a genuinely nice man. And that came from people that worked with him, people that maybe had opportunity to interact with him on a professional level, but even colleagues that he would have worked with who maybe weren't on the same political side as Ken. Lots of people just talking about the genuine person that he was.
1: Absolutely. I think as MLAs, we all regarded him as a colleague and a friend, regardless of which side of the house you got. I got notes this morning from people like Nicole Saar and others just saying, sorry about your loss, but it's actually a loss for all of us, because he was there for anybody that wanted to talk about something, somebody that needed advice. Sometimes he knew you needed advice more than you did, and he came and was very direct with what needed to be said. But he was a prince of a person. My sympathies go out to Gail and to their family. It's going to be a tough time for them.
0: Mm-hmm. It definitely will be. We're thinking of the whole Kravets family, but also the community, of course, that he served at the Kenora Pelly area, and the entire province. He made friends and good, whether personal or professional, throughout the province. That was one of the charms of Ken Kravets. So we think of him, and we, of course, send our thoughts, condolences to his family today as well. Okay, we are at the point where we're getting set for 12 o'clock on a Friday, which means green and white prognostications. Big rider game tonight. The Stampeders are here to take on the Saskatchewan Rough Riders. We win this game, we clinch a playoff spot. We lose the... Well, let's not even go there. Someone will, I'm sure, on green and white prognostications, brought to you, by the way, from our friends at Paladin Canada. Your chance to play along, call in and let us know who's going to win the game and what the score will be, comes up next here on 980 CJME, 650 CKOM.
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0: Hey there, it's Evan Bray. When someone says Saskatchewan, the first thing they think of is what? Wheat? cows. What people should be thinking of is uranium, because we are sitting on the highest grade uranium deposits in the world. And that means big opportunity for the people of Saskatchewan. But you know something? Opportunity doesn't just mean money in the economy. It also means options for our youth. And it's amazing to me just how invested in education Cameco is. This year, they've given $5 million to Saskatchewan Polytechnic to help build the mining lab on the new campus. And in 2025, Cameco donated $10 million to the University of Saskatchewan. Both donations focus on helping prepare northern students for workforce participation in the mining and nuclear industries, and include programs like the Cameco STEM Pathways Program at the USASC Prince Albert campus, and scholarships to support northern and indigenous students in their education. I'm Evan Bray. Cameco is committed to building a strong future for Saskatchewan.
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2: 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The Green Zone Game Day. 650 CKOM. 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
7: From the National Newsroom of the Canadian Press, I'm John Kennedy. The G7 says it will release 100 million barrels of oil and fuel in the coming months to help ease soaring energy prices. The plan calls for a major release of diesel within 20 days, as fuel costs have risen amid the war in Iran and Russia's invasion of Ukraine. Canada has no strategic oil reserve, but Energy Minister Tim Hodgson's office says the country will help through coordination of refinery maintenance to ensure that too many facilities aren't offline all at once. Liberal MP Salma Zahid says she's concerned about violent rhetoric directed towards members of parliament, including the leader of another party.
8: In August, a man was filmed setting vehicles on fire outside Zahid's home in Toronto's East End in what police believe was an arson attack. Zahid says she now has 24/7 security at her home and believes the incident could be related to rising rhetoric against her fellow MPs. She recently spoke out about a newspaper column calling for action against NDP leader Avi Lewis over his views on Israel, which Zahid says puts Lewis at risk. Her comments come after two recent arrests for death threats against the Prime Minister, incidents Zahid says are symptoms of a broader problem. Brenda Molina Navidad, The Canadian Press.
7: Police in British Columbia say they've arrested 5 foreign nationals in an investigation into extortion violence targeting the South Asian community in Metro Vancouver. Langley RCMP Superintendent Harm Dosange says the investigation began in the summer of 2025, resulting in an arrest of 4 people in Surrey, BC, as well as another arriving at Toronto's Pearson International Airport. Chief Superintendent Duncan Pound with the BC Extortion Task Force says it's unclear if the suspects will be deported after criminal proceedings.
9: Well, right now, the focus and the primary matters that we're dealing with are the criminal prosecution. So obviously issues about their status in Canada post the criminal justice system, that would be part of our ongoing liaison with Canada Border Services Agency and the relevant authorities that would be involved in any decisions on that front.
7: The 5 men are now facing charges ranging from extortion to throwing an explosive substance and damaging property by fire explosion. Actor Michael J. Fox has been honored at Rideau Hall with a standing ovation as Governor General Luis Arbour elevated the actor and Parkinson's disease activist to the companion level of the Order of Canada. Arbour says Fox is a shining example of how having talent and taking action can improve one's community.
10: Your example reminds us of something that's very fundamental. Sustainable progress requires that we move forward with courage, imagination, and determination. After all, back to the future has always been a much better idea than forward to the past.
7: Fox went public with his battle against Parkinson's in 1998, raising $2.5 billion for research into the disease while sharing candid experiences about the challenges faced by those living with its symptoms. This is the Canadian Press. In sports, Kenny Lawler hauled in six passes for 132 yards and two touchdowns, leading the Hamilton Tiger Cats to a 34-16 victory over the Ottawa Red Blacks. The win snapped Hamilton's five-game losing streak, while Ottawa dropped to 0-15 for the season. Baltimore Ravens edge rusher Trey Hendrickson will miss Sunday's game against Tennessee because of a finger injury. Coach Jesse Minter said Hendrickson had a procedure to fix the issue and will not play. The Ravens signed him in the offseason to boost their pass rush. Alex Tuch scored twice in his first game for Washington. Alex Ovechkin opened his 22nd NHL season with an assist, and the Capitals beat the Stanley Cup champion Carolina Hurricanes 5-2. Tuch joined the Capitals in the offseason in a trade after five seasons with Buffalo. Dylan Garan made 23 saves for his first career shutout, and the New York Rangers spoiled the Detroit Red Wings opener with a 2-0 victory. From the Canadian Press, I'm John Kennedy.
11: I'm David Curtin with your 650 CKOM News Update. The city of Saskatoon says it's so concerned about aggressive behavior by protesters that Tuesday's point-in-time count is being changed. Now, only those who are in shelters will be counted. It'll rely on an estimate of the number of unhoused living outside. RCMP and Swift Current have issued an alert. They fear there may be more victims. This after 23-year-old Anakin Edwards was charged with sexual assault involving two teenage girls. A single mom in Saskatchewan is calling for more help from the province. Vanessa Rodriguez's 9-year-old son Jasper is autistic, high needs, and nonverbal. She says she's already spending twice as much as the government funds her, but she's really worried for when Jasper turns 12. That's when the funding is cut off. You've got a few more weeks to get another round of golf in. The three civic golf courses in Saskatoon are open until October 18th. The driving ranges at Holiday Park and Silverwood open until October 25th. CKOM weekend weather, partly cloudy, plus one overnight, sunny, windy, and 16 on Saturday, sunny and 18 on Sunday. That's your 650 CKOM News Update. I'm David Curtin.
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0: Welcome back to the show, Evan Bray. Good to have you here on a Friday morning. Rider game tonight, 7:30 kickoff. It's the last evening game of the season for the Riders, and it might be cool towards the end of the game. So those heading to the Rider game, pack your usual gear that you would for a fall evening game, and a big one, of course, for the Riders. We will have green and white prognostications, your chance to let us know what you think is going to happen. Are the Riders winning? What will the score be? That's coming up today at noon. Well, I've got this list of things that we've been talking about on the show. DEED in Saskatoon, the public art funding in Saskatoon. We heard earlier this month the city forecasted a $4.5 million mid-year deficit. Of course, tariffs and CUSMA, the minimum wage increase that happened yesterday. All of these things have an impact on business. And so I thought maybe this is a good opportunity to do a bit of a check-in with one of our business leaders in the province, Keith Mowen, Executive Director of the North Saskatoon Business Association, NSBA, is joining me today in studio. Keith, thanks so much for being here.
1: You're welcome.
0: There is a lot going on.
1: There's a lot going on.
0: I can't imagine, yeah. So let's start with DEED.
1: Sure.
0: I don't know, out of all of the topics that we've talked about, let's say in the last 6 months, including pipelines and AI data center, I don't know if there's a topic that drives more people to the text line and the phone line than the downtown event and entertainment district in Saskatoon. There's a lot of opinions out there, and I'm sure you hear it from your members at the NSBA as well.
1: Yeah, absolutely. You know, we've been on record as being in support of DEED, you know, with the caveat that it makes business sense for the city to do this. And, you know, I guess at this point we're trusting their judgment and their estimations what they're supplying is data in terms of what they expect in terms of, you know, the overall revenue that's going to be generated and how they're going to pay for it and these sorts of things. And so, you know, we're giving them the benefit of the doubt on that for the time being. And so therefore we're saying, yeah, we think that this is a great piece of infrastructure for the city of Saskatoon, for the region, for the province, that will very much be an economic driver for our region. And so let's see what it's going to take to get something like this off the ground.
0: I had Ward 4 City Councilor Troy Davies on the show yesterday, and one of the things that we talked about was the petition that's going around right now asking to stop the plans to go ahead with the downtown arena. Councillor Davies felt like there's some misinformation in terms of the pricing, because the arena price is not $1.6
1: billion.
0: Well, the last price that was given, and I think it was 2024 numbers, $632 million.
1: That's right.
0: Probably safe to say that's a little bit higher. Now, I've had people forward me, there's a plus or minus, as you know as well as anybody, when you're building, there's always going to be room for variation in there. Some people are saying what 632 2 years ago might be closer to that $1 billion mark now.
1: Yeah, you know, I think that there's some validity to that. Like, certainly there'll be an increase in pricing, but I don't know if it'll be quite that drastic is what some people are suggesting. So in fact, what the city has done, city council has directed administration, and I'm sure that Councillor Davies would have spoke of this, to come back to the to council with what those numbers mean in 2027 and beyond. Mm-hmm. And so I think that those numbers will be coming in upcoming governance and priority committee meetings at City Hall. And then from that point on, we'll be talking about, you know, more recent factual data. But I think that the point is that, you know, what's happening, and certainly no one's being opposed, showing opposition to a referendum, because, you know, the public always has the right to vote and the right for their opinion. You know, but the fact is, you know, we have to make sure that the facts are just that they're facts. And so the number of 1.6 billion, is a number that is, no one's really sure where that came from. You know, the overall number that was projected in 2024 numbers was 1.22 billion. Certainly that'll be a higher number now, but if it would be that high, I don't know. But I think that the bigger piece, Evan, what's really just being lost in the conversation is the whole convention center space. Like, we really need an upgraded convention center in the city of Saskatoon. You know, no disrespect to TCU Place, but if you'll talk to anybody in that tourism or destination space, even TCU themselves, they'll identify that, you know, they just don't have what the public is looking for in terms of, you know, event planners and convention planners and so on. So the ones that we're getting, you know, we're thankful that we are, but we're certainly missing out on a larger portion of more grandiose ones, if you will. And you know, there are times when certain associations or industries will have, you know, the designation, well, we're going to go to Western Canada this year, or even international ones, we're going to Canada this year. Well, and then when they start looking at venues, Saskatoon is almost always out of the running right from the get-go, just because we don't have the infrastructure here. And that's one thing that we think, you know, the other thing is that with the deed, we think it can be phased in. You know, why not start with the renovations that you're going to do to SaskTel Center and the auditorium and just get that convention center space up to A-level, you know, space so that event planners, convention planners will come here. The hoteliers will be much happier. The restaurateurs will be much happier. Local retailers will be much happier because we're going to see many, many, many more people. And you know, you can talk to, you know, Steph Pocha, for instance, from Destination Saskatoon about, you know, what a bedhead, you know, a person in laying in a bed means in terms of the economy, what the spinoff for that is. And it's, right. It's significant.
0: Right. Keith Moen is my guest, executive director of the NSBA. I had a text yesterday that I thought was an interesting one, basically saying a lot of people are kind of distilling this down to a dollars and cents discussion with the deed, but in effect, it's actually a values discussion. I think that's actually a fair comment. Is what do you prioritize? What do you value as, you know, what do you want your city to be? What do you want it to become? What do you prioritize in your mind? And I think that's what's going to happen, maybe regardless of information that is out there and communicated with regard to this petition.
1: Yeah, I think that's a fair statement. You know, when you look at the economy of Saskatchewan, for instance, you know, there are many that feel that we're on the verge of a super cycle here within the province because of what's happening, particularly in the mining sector. Certainly agriculture is always in the mix, oil and gas as well, but I think the mining is the big one that's driving things presently. And, you know, we're going to need people. We're going to need people to, you know, not just construct these mines, but to operate them as well. And we don't have the critical mass presently. And so what's going to drive people to this province aside from these opportunities? Like, you know, there are opportunities in other provinces as well. And other provinces have other amenities that we maybe do not here in Saskatoon or Saskatchewan for that matter. And so we need to think like a big city. We need to have an event center that's going to be, you know, worthy of attracting people, saying that this is going to provide some level of quality of life for me that I'm looking for as a young professional, so that I'm going to move my family from British Columbia, Ontario, you know, the Maritimes, wherever it may be, Alberta, you know, to come to Saskatoon, come to Saskatchewan, looking at this as a destination where they want to be here. And because we do have great values here, mm-hmm. You know, we do have that, you know, sense of community, that sense of family, that sense of collaboration here. And I think that that's something that's unique to us by virtue of, you know, essentially our history as a province, you know, the barn raising sorts of activities that happened in, you know, the 20s and 30s and 40s and so on. Communities came together and they rallied around one another. And I think that that, you know, those values and those virtues are still, you know, very much present in present day Saskatchewan.
0: You know, I find this fascinating, Keith, because I spent most of my adult life living in Regina, and I always have thought Saskatoon was a much more progressive city than Regina. I felt that way living there. And I mean, I loved living in Regina, obviously, but Saskatoon always for me, and part of it could be the size of the university and known as a bit more of a university than a government town, those types of things, but it felt like a very progressive community. That said, if you look at where, well, SaskTel Center is now and the vote that was in place to make that happen, look at where the casino is south of the city. There seems to be an aversion to enhancing the downtown with some of these big complexes.
1: Well, that's just it. And you raise a couple of very good points. You know, we've had referendums in the past in the city of Saskatoon dating all the way back to 83 when the downtown arena versus the North End location was happening in the civic election on the plebiscite. And, you know, even though, and I'll be on the record as well, the NSBA of the day was very much in favor for its present location because they felt at that time that it would be, you know, an economic stimulus to the regions that mm-hmm. would generate other, you know, development around the area. Unfortunately, we were wrong in those guesstimations at the time, but, you know, we now have the opinion, and it's been proven again by fact in other centers all across North America, that downtown centers, downtown convention spaces, so on, and arenas, they drive economic development around the region, and so therefore that's why we're very much in support of, you know, the downtown region now. So, you know, and same thing with the casino. You know, the only reason that we have the location for the venue presently is because there isn't a casino on there presently, and you look at, you know, what Whitecap has done, you know, with right. their casino, Dakota Dunes Casino. It's been an absolute godsend for them in terms of, you know, economic development for them and the region and the indigenous population and the province for that matter, because the mm-hmm. province is a partner in it as well. So, you know, we, that's the thing about this you know, the referendum that's going around, or this petition that's going around, I should say, because we don't have a great track record when it comes to voting the right way, and we're fearful that if you know the referendum and people show up and vote and you know, forego this opportunity, then man, there's going to be opportunity costs that we're just never going to realize.
0: And I mean, I think part of this is going to be ensuring clear communication, because the deed, the petition that's going around isn't to stop deed as a whole. It's really focused on the arena. I would say some people are focusing on, we want to have our say in this, almost like the Alberta referendum, right? There's almost as many people that say, I want to vote because I want my say to put this downtown, yeah, as there are people saying, I don't want to. So perhaps the petition will help with that, but communication is going to be important. Yeah. Okay, we've had one topic out of my list of eight. Let's take a break. We'll come back. Keith Moen is my guest, Executive Director of the NSBA, and you're listening to 980 CJME and 650 CKOM.
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3: Welcome back to the show. Evan Bray joined today in studio with Keith Mullen, who is the executive director of the North Saskatoon Business Association, NSBA. We've talked about Deed. I actually was on your website last night, and I saw your letter that you wrote to the city on art funding, public art funding.
8: Yeah.
3: Has the plastic rock debate subsided now?
8: I don't know if it'll ever subside, you know, completely, but, yeah, it certainly raised some hackles. But then, you know, we were among them. We were supportive of Councillor Donauer's motion at the time, you know, to, exclude, these public art funding requirements on every infrastructure project that the city of Saskatoon does. Unfortunately, that motion didn't receive, support at the council level. But, we're very much of the mindset that it doesn't have to be public dollars that go towards art. It's not that we're anti-art by any stretch of the imagination. And you can look at, the biggest art patron benefactor in the city is Ellen Ramey, who, is a, very prominent business person. And we know that there are business people that have an affection for art and will, put their money where their mouth is. And so, we don't necessarily have to rely on public dollars to support these sorts of things.
3: Right. Keith Moen is my guest, NSBA. So earlier this month, the city forecasted a $4.5 million kind of mid-year deficit. Just your thoughts on budget. This is the time of year where we're thinking about budgets and position that you and your team would take.
8: Yeah, well, we're always of that sort of fiscal conservative mindset where we want to see balanced budgets. Of course, cities are mandated that they have to have balanced budgets. And whenever we talk about these sorts of things with whatever level of government it is, we're always talking about workforce, because workforce is always the number one cost line item that any particular government will have. Are all the people required, or can people be, instead of replacing everybody upon retirements and so on, can they be, can those jobs, go vacant and be absorbed by other people within the administration as well? So, that's a big part for us. We want to talk about, efficiencies. We certainly are also of the mindset, like, we need our public servants. They're very much critical to the economy of the province and the city. And so we need to ensure that we have good people in place, that they're being effective and efficient, and that they're being operated, and managed in an efficient manner, so that things are running efficiently.
3: I look at what's going on in the province right now, and I think about the announcement of the AI data center expansion, which mm-hmm. we just learned of. This week we learned about the future with nuclear in the province. These types of projects may not have a direct impact on the NSBA or NSBA members. However, I can't help but think it has an impact, and a positive impact, when you're going to have all kinds of people needing to be involved in this work, whether it's construction or hospitality. This has to be a good thing for business.
8: Oh, absolutely. And I referenced earlier this super cycle in the economy that people are predicting, and that's part of it. These are both huge parts of what we're looking for in terms of the future. And you'd be surprised as well in terms of, the impact that it has on an organization like ours with 700 members, several of which are going to be in the supply chain side on both of these industries. We have the capacity, Saskatchewan has built, the provincial potash industry into the world leading. People from all over the world look to Saskatchewan for our expertise in these areas. And so what's to say that they won't be looking to our expertise in these other areas as well? Because by the sounds of it, we will be, nation leaders, if not, world leaders in both of these industries. And so, we certainly have the ingenuity, we have, capacity can be an issue because of a people challenge that we have in terms of enough people being here. But we've attracted people in the past, and we've collaborated with other industries and companies from elsewhere to create what we have. And I think that these both of these announcements are going to, bode very, very well for the province.
3: I wanted to talk a bit about the minimum wage increase that was announced. Well, it was announced a while ago. We knew it was coming. October 1st was the day that $15.70 an hour becomes the new minimum wage. From a business perspective, your thoughts?
8: Well, I guess just from a history perspective, back in 2015, when the government, redid the Saskatchewan Employment Act, we were, I think, the only business organization at that time that was in support of an indexation of the minimum wage. And we did so for the reasons of, depoliticizing it, essentially. And the province did that. And unfortunately, what's happened in the time since is that other provinces have not gone that same route. And so they've gone with these political pressures. And so they'll do these ad hoc increases from time to time that has now resulted in us, even though we're following this index formula, we're the second lowest in the country, because others are, not seeing things the way that we do is a balanced way. But having said that, minimum wage really is just a benchmark, Evan. We've seen, some industries that have to rely on that because of, essentially, there are some jobs that are just minimum wage jobs. That's just the way it is. And minimum wage jobs aren't intended to be a career for anyone. They're a starter job for a lot of people, or a second job for some people that are struggling, etc. So it's not intended to be, you know, something for people to, you know, make a living on by any stretch of the imagination. And having said that, you know, very, very few companies will hire anybody at minimum wage because you just won't get anybody.
9: I see that on the text line often when we have, and we've had the talk on minimum wage a few times on this program. I'll have people text in saying, I own such and such a company. And I can tell you right now, I can't get someone to work for me for minimum wage. I have to post it at a competitive wage to try and get at least a quality applicant.
8: Absolutely. And unfortunately, it starts from the top down. And one of the things that we're seeing with the AI data center, for instance, is they've really put an inflationary component into labor in Saskatchewan. You know, electricians, for instance, you know, I've heard, you know, 25% premiums that they're paying, et cetera, that just other companies just can't afford. Mm-hmm. But what that's doing is creating pressure on other companies to up their rates and so on and so forth. And so then this trickles all the way down through the supply chain. And so that's why people will not come to work for a minimum wage job, because they can probably get somewhere, something of similar, you know, skill set for $20 an hour, for instance.
9: This has been a good check-in, Keith. We've reached the end of our time. I appreciate you popping into the studio. Thanks so much for the chat.
8: Likewise. Thanks, Evan.
9: Keith Moen, Executive Director of the NSBA. Okay, let's take a break, come back, reset, and get ready for open lines. You want to talk? Certainly, there's lots to chat about. We'll be right back here on 980 CJME and 650 CKOM.
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0: This is the Green Zone post-game show. Jamie Nye, Daryl Davis, and Belton Johnson with you on a Friday night as the Riders take on the Calgary Stampeders. And the final is 37-31, but don't let that score fool you. This was belt to ass by the Calgary Stampeders with three Rough Rider touchdowns in the final 3 minutes in yards after beatdown. Don't let this, what, at the end of the season be, oh, 37-31, that was a good football game. No, it wasn't. That was a bad football game. This was a team that had 13 points going into the final 3 minutes of the football game, and it was 34-13 at one point. Belton.
1: Well, uh-oh. Oh, I'm worried. Press the panic button, man. I don't know. I guess I'm disappointed more than anything, right? This was a game, you win, you clinch, you know, just take care of everything there, right? And, you know, no run game, pass game, everything was just blah to me tonight. I don't know, I don't even know what
0: tonight,
1: the point.
0: Everything's been blah for weeks.
1: Yeah, yeah.
0: Outside of the Labor Day game. The Labor Day game was an anomaly, apparently. Yeah. Everything else has been blah.
2: They've lost four of their last, five of their last seven now, right?
1: Yeah.
2: And all they needed was a victory tonight. Even just losing by 3 points or less would have been better for them, but they got blown out. This was nowhere close.
1: No.
2: You're right. It looks respectable on the scoreboard. There was nothing respectable about the Rough Riders' performance tonight. Nothing.
0: Their opening drive. That was it. That's all they had. Opening drive.
1: Yeah, down.
2: After they fumbled
0: the punt. After they fumbled
1: the punt. That's how it started for them, right? The fumble punt.
2: Bad omen, I guess, eh?
0: And then it went Kean Schaefer-Baker. I think AJ got a run, and then Kean Schaefer-Baker touchdown. And then from that point on, outside of the final 3 minutes, yards after beatdown, this was a bleep kicking by the Calgary Stampeders, who haven't lost a regular season game in now their last seven tries at Mosaic Stadium. I don't know what is going on, but that's crazy.
1: Yeah, the Stamps are on an uptick. The BC Lions on an uptick.
2: Yeah.
1: Elks there. The Riders are going down.
2: Riders have lost three straight. And Calgary's won three straight right now. So, yeah, different elevators, different directions. Man, that was a horrible performance. Their secondary was crap tonight.
1: Yeah.
2: Really, they've had to juggle that secondary. There's not much good. You couldn't point at many things that were good tonight. But you know what? Trevor Harris got 400 and some yards passing.
0: Yay! Again,
1: but that's what I'm saying. There was no sense of urgency. I didn't see it until the last 3 minutes. There, I saw.
0: Do you know why there was no sense of urgency?
2: He's got a point.
0: Do you know why there's no sense of urgency?
1: What?
0: Look at what the decision Corey Mace made when it was a 7-point game.
1: Yeah.
0: It's 3rd and 2 from the Stampeder 48-yard line. You take a time count to punt rather than Tommy Stevens.
1: Oh yeah,
0: put him in that play where he follows Thomas Bertrand Hudon. Show some aggression. Be on your toes.
1: Yeah.
0: Dictate the play. That was a concession. And guess how the defense repaid him? By, what was that, a 12-play, 7-minute drive for a touchdown? Game over. That was game over right there.
2: Yep.
0: That decision, it looked like woof, the air went out of any air that was left in the balloon.
1: It's gone.
2: Yeah. Remember, a week ago, they were 3rd and 2 from BC's 9-yard line, they send in Tommy Stevens and got stopped. I'm wondering if that played put fear into their mind.
1: I wouldn't have put fear in my mind.
2: Yeah.
1: Let Tommy run that thing.
2: But
1: man,
2: sometimes, you know, his strategies, Corey Mace's strategies get like that sometimes. He's basing it sometimes on what happened before. That's why he doesn't let his kicker kick long field goals sometimes. I don't know. But jeez.
1: And no imagination to the offense, fellas. I'm sorry. It's not, man.
2: It was pretty bland. Couldn't run the football. How can you not run the football with Conley and Ouellette in your backfield?
1: What, 11 yards at halftime or something like that?
2: I think they got up to 30 or
0: outside of a 14-yard run for A.J. Ouellette. It was 7 carries for 14 yards. So he doubled his yards just on that one carry, or it was 2 yards per carry. Now, here's the thing. Man. Block a guy. Like, how many times were there 2 or 3 Stampeders getting him into the backfield?
1: Oh, yeah, lots.
0: Okay. That's our thoughts.
2: Yeah.
0: Now yours. 1-877-332-8255.
2: I think we might get some phone calls tonight. What do you guys think?
0: Well, we've had some patient people waiting to get in, including Taylor in Saskatoon, who's our leadoff hitter tonight. Taylor?
3: Well, first off, I love your guys' show. Turns out that it was going to be the most exciting part of the night out of the football game. I will say you guys kind of took every single word of what I was going to say, but I think I came up with a couple points here. One of them, going back to earlier in the game, you want to talk about, Jamie, about changing the momentum. In my opinion, just like Corey throwing crappy challenges the last game, well, come on. I'm like, there is two perfectly good opportunities, in my opinion, where he could have thrown a challenge for roughing the passer. I don't know for sure. I didn't get quite a good look at the second time, but the exact same play where Dave Dickinson almost popped the blood vessel, I'm going to say, when he threw his challenge flag on the challenging the defensive pass interference, I felt like they kind of didn't really show it all on the camera, but to me it looked like they came pretty close to Trevor Harris, but then again they cut that part out. I also know earlier in the game that there could have been a pretty darn close call to him throwing that, when I know it wasn't much, but in the rule play, as we've seen it on our end, the guy hit his helmet. To me, like, you're going to call it one time, but then you're not going to call it another. I don't understand this personally. The second thing I want to kind of get going is, you know, you're right, the secondary. It's not just this game. It's been like this the last few games. Our offense gets rolling. We start getting progression. We start getting motivation. And then all of a sudden, you get a good quarterback like VA. When he gets going, man, he's going to get going. They know our secondary is not the greatest right now. I don't know, guys. I'm not going to lie. It's hard. Normally, every week when we lose, I'm like kind of somewhat positive, but I don't know what to be positive right now. I'm kind of with you guys here because, I mean, I'm thinking right now, and maybe you guys call me crazy. You have before, but right now I'm thinking, what is our best odds to cross over? We don't have any of the season series against any of these teams, as far as I'm aware, in the West. Well, I mean, really, theoretically, is our best opportunity to get to the Grey Cup, which is in that best right now, to cross over to the East.
2: No wild card team has ever made it to the Grey Cup.
3: It's not like we're going to do well in the West at this point either.
2: That's true. But the Toronto Argonauts are ahead on their schedule. They have to go to Toronto and play, though. That doesn't look good for them.
1: No.
0: The way Toronto's playing, the way Montreal's playing, way BC's playing, the way Edmonton's playing, the way Calgary's playing.
1: Hey, what about the way the Riders playing?
0: Exactly that's my point.
1: Sorry, Tate.
0: How about win a game first before we talking about which pathway is the best way to a Grey Cup? Because
2: is there a pathway?
0: You remember 1989? Yeah, that type of miracle. That's the pathway.
2: I watched every minute of that one. Yeah, but you need to. Dave Albright has passed on, so you can't get somebody running back for a touchdown against the Edmonton football team. So they're going to need some sort of miracle to get any further than the first playoff game. If they make the playoffs, they might not even make the playoffs.
1: The way the defense played, Labor Day? Is that the last time we've seen the defense play lights out? That's a long time ago, man.
0: Yeah, it's been a minute.
2: Mm-hmm.
0: Is it talent? Is it coaching? 1-877-332-8255. Taylor, thanks for getting us started. That line's now open. If you want to get in now, hit redial. Do it quick. Ryan, you're next in Lloyd. Ryan, what are you thinking tonight?
4: Well, I called earlier about 7 minutes left in the game, but then I did some other stuff and I'll cut the phone back. I'm going to play devil's advocate here. Do you believe in Nostradamus yet? With the letting go of Mueller and Bell and Mace? Because after watching tonight, when their tagline was "Win and you're in," and it didn't show up, like you said, till the last 3 minutes of the game, from what I've seen, they're not going to. Maybe it's a crossover. They're not going to win. Like, I don't understand how this Jekyll and Hyde Riders team is back from how many years ago. That you win two, you lose five.
2: That was their first year they had without a win, right? The first year, and they're rebuilding that one, but they haven't gone through something like this since.
4: I don't know. I just think the cards are not in our favor this year. Like I'd love to see us back in the like playoffs, which ultimately I think we will. But I'm almost going to cheer for Ottawa at this point in the win list after watching tonight.
0: Well, here's here's the thing. Like the Riders going to Montreal, we're putting up an L. So now they're 8-8. So they'd be tied with Calgary, Winnipeg. Well, the schedule works in the favor of the Riders that, you know, Calgary plays Winnipeg in BC. Mm-hmm. Winnipeg plays Montreal, Calgary, Edmonton, and BC. And the Riders might play Montreal and Edmonton at the right time that there might be resting some starters. Like, but the fact that that's the reason for optimism and not that the team is showing a turnaround means all that other stuff of making the playoffs and how they make the playoffs is absolutely meaningless.
1: Yeah.
0: Because once they get to the playoffs, they're either playing a fully healthy Nathan Rourke and a fully healthy Chad Kelly on the road.
1: That's scary. That is scary, yeah, man.
2: Nobody's ever made it through as a wild card. So who do you want to face? Everybody says, well, the Riders' best path is through the East.
1: No.
2: There is no path through the East. There never has been before. No. I guess a team could make it. The Riders were really close until Cody Fajardo put them down 1 year. But we're playing for the Toronto Argonauts. But that's not an easy road. Those are two tough road games back-to-back.
1: Even if they played Argos, Chad Kelly could throw up 600 yards on that defense, man.
2: And Davis Alexander in Montreal. Good luck. Man. I think their best bet is to get their act together and finish third.
0: Because is this an 18-wheeler going off the cliff? To quote Brian Burke.
2: Yeah. And how tough is it through the West? If they work things out, they could maybe get to third and play the BC Lions in Vancouver, where they don't play very well, and then go to Edmonton, who's been the best team in the West all season.
0: 1-877-332-8255.
2: Good luck with that.
0: Ryan, thanks for the call. I imagine there's going to be plenty of other calls on the coaching staff tonight. Keith in Saskatoon, or maybe on the way back from Saskatoon, or to Saskatoon. What are you thinking tonight?
5: Well, gentlemen, I left the game so early. I think I'm almost in Saskatoon right now. I have not been this deflated probably since the 2022-2023 season. You know, you remember the quote years ago from Jim Mora? Playoffs. I just want this team to win a game, and it's unbelievable. Gentlemen, I've been going to games forever, but to me, the bad omen, four quick points, and then I'll get off the phone. Four quick points. You notice the bad omen at the start when the Riders went to the wrong end of the field for the opening kickoff, and the referees had to get him back on the right side. You knew something was wrong from the get-go if we were making that poor decision. Number two, Jamie, you're bang on about yards after beatdown. The score did us a

0: since 2013, the Stamps are 12-1 at Mosaic. I cannot figure that out. For the domination the Riders are on their home turf, for the Stamps to have won 12 of the last 13 against us, again, I do see us making the playoffs. Maybe it's a fourth place. Maybe we get a squeaker to the East. But I tell you, this was a performance that was terrible. And it's a tough visual for us season ticket holders now to try to renew for next year when we know it's a Grey Cup year and they expect us to shell out more money for Grey Cup tickets. So this is really uninspiring. Really, almost the apathy now kicks in because it's really concerning to see all the Riders really went south quickly. It seems like this is 2022 and 2023 all over again. Thanks, gentlemen.
1: Thank you, Keith. The Rough Riders this week sent out a, what do they call it, an optimism pass that you could buy home tickets for the next two home games and for the playoff game at Mosaic Stadium. They had it as a three-ticket package. I got an email saying that I could
2: playoffs?
1: Buy, yeah, that I could buy
2: playoffs?
1: Those three. Yes, playoffs? Jim Mora again, right?
2: Yeah.
1: I'm thinking, wait a minute. This is really tough for them to get a home playoff game. Maybe they could. It wasn't out of the realm of possibility. But the fact that they were selling them, and at the bottom it says, if they don't make the postseason home game, then we will refund your money entirely. So they want you to invest in optimism.
2: Oh, wow.
1: Man, I tell you, I don't think after tonight's game they're going to get a whole lot of people taking them up on that offer.
3: Playoffs? Don't talk about playoffs. You kidding me? Playoffs? I just hope we can win a game.
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1: It wasn't 37-31.
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0: This is the worst loss of the year.
1: Yeah, true. Can we talk about what we were just talking about, the strategies at the end? Like, you're right, they scored three touchdowns late in the game and went for 2 points.
2: Yep.
1: Right? If they had a kick, two single points, they're, all of a sudden it's 37-33, right? And then gone for the two-pointer, then it's 37-35. And then the Riders don't lose the season series against the Calgary Stampeders.
0: But if you would have made all three two-point conversions, yeah, it's a tie game, and we're going to overtime.
1: Yes. Though, okay.
0: Though Darryl just...
1: It's just oh, stupid. Man. It's just
2: not, I still say if they play with urgency. Like, the last 3 minutes, I know that was garbage time stuff, but the way they were hustling, getting up to the ball and everything, I'm like, I'm looking at the score. Ain't no way you're going to come back from this. So why not play with that urgency
0: earlier in the game?
1: Yeah. All game. Yeah. It's only 60 minutes.
2: That's what I didn't see, man. Mm-hmm.
0: A lot of talk this week. A lot of talk. No walk. 1-877-332-8255. David in Melfort, what are you thinking tonight?
3: Oh, man, I'm thinking, did I get in a time machine and go back to 2022 and 2023? Was that Craig Dickinson dressed up as Corey Mace on the sidelines?
1: He was on the other sideline.
3: Yeah, because, man, that was the most inept performance I've seen in the Corey Mace era. That was a Craig Dickinson post-Labor Day performance, for sure. Just terrible. And I don't understand Macy's. Like, he's got some of the blame to take for this, too. He seems to have taken a step back coaching-wise this year for whatever reason. I mean, come on, second and two, you're down by seven on the 45-yard line, and you're too scared to go try it? Give me a break.
1: Especially with Tommy Stevens on the game. Yeah.
3: Go try win the game. Don't play to try and keep it close.
2: Yeah.
3: And then even in the second quarter, Calgary was at our 43-yard line. They took a holding penalty. He declined it and gave them a 50-yard field goal rather than kicking them back to 10 yards and taking them out of field goal range and go make a play on defense. Like, what is that? You said you just give them 3 points because you don't have any confidence.
0: With that secondary, do you think you're going to stop them on second and second and 13?
3: You know what, Jamie? That if that secondary is that bad that you can't depend on them for that, you should have new people in that secondary.
1: Well, they've been changing the last couple of games.
3: Yeah, well, they obviously aren't good enough, the people they got in-house then, if that's the case.
1: Seems that way.
3: This team needs to... This team is nowhere near where it was a year ago, and it's going to need a serious overhaul in the offseason. Jeremy Adey has got a big job to do this year in the offseason, and the special teams is just ridiculous. Fumble the ball, miss two kicks, take penalties on kicks, on return, time after time after time. Just ridiculous. And we couldn't get no run game going. No run game. They never give Conley one series on offense. Why wouldn't you throw Conley in there for a series and see if he can spark him, maybe? You know, it just makes no sense to me. The coaching is very questionable this year. The talent is very questionable. And I think this team has got a big offseason coming, because I don't see them winning another game this year. I mean, I don't think Montreal is going to feel sorry for him. And after we beat them in the Grey Cup last year, you think they're going to lay down and say, oh, we beat us so you can make the playoff Riders. No, I think it'll be the exact opposite.
0: Well, here's the thing.
3: Make sure we miss the playoffs. But anyway, that's all I got. This team's in, I don't know, they might sneak in if they get lucky, but they ain't going nowhere if they do anyways. So, okay, thank you.
0: David, thanks for the call. And here's the thing, and David sparked something in me thinking about, okay, the Elks and Alouettes might rest some players, but can David Crum beat this team? Absolutely he can.
2: Oh, yeah.
0: The backup quarterback for Montreal.
2: He definitely
0: Dustin
2: could.
0: Crum, sorry.
2: He's a mobile guy, right?
0: Mm-hmm.
2: Oh, I'm scared of mobile quarterbacks with the right, because I look at that front four too, fellas. I'm sorry, man.
1: Yeah, go for it.
2: One of the callers said it's inconsistent, right? And it is. Where's the pressure?
1: Where's the containment?
2: Right? Yeah. Containment? How many times did Vernon Adams get out of the pocket there?
1: Way too many.
2: Oh, man. Like,
0: planned movement out of the pocket, too.
2: Very planned. Yeah. And I was like, wow, that was smart kid, man. But none of that, right? And that hurts the secondary, too, right? Because if at least if you get pressure up front, you got a chance in the back end. Mm-hmm. You don't get pressure up front, it's a long day for that secondary, man.
1: And it was.
0: Yes,
1: he only threw for 229 yards.
2: But
1: he completed every pass he needed to complete. 22 for 29 he was, right?
2: He didn't make any mistakes either, did he?
0: No. Nope.
2: He was perfect, yeah. Wasn't he?
0: No turnovers by the Riders defense today.
2: Yeah. Probably had a couple rushing yards. 1-877-332-8255.
0: David's line is now open. If you want to get in now and hit redial as we move to Barry next. Barry, your thoughts on a disappointing night at Mosaic for the green and white?
4: Well, I got lots of thoughts. Secondary is very soft, and we do not have one impact player on defense that comes up and smacks someone. Our defensive line was zero. Offensively, well, we're just a mess right now. I'm not sure what's going on. I mean, we have a quarterback who is very good and very accurate, but at the end of the day, he's the only quarterback in the league that can't run around, and that hurts you. You need a mobile quarterback. Special teams, while it's been kind of soft all year, and I think the general team seems to be like, you know, let's just get this season over and move on to next year. That's how I feel.
0: Barry, I'm going to ask you something. Your general manager, Jeremy O'Day, are you signing Trevor Harris this offseason?
4: No.
0: It's got to be a question. Barry brings it up. You see what Vernon Adams and Nathan Rourke and Davis Alexander and Chad Kelly and...
1: Wait a minute. There's Zach Kolaros. There's McLeod Bethel Thompson. There's...
2: No, you're talking about the young guns.
0: Who's winning teams. Football games, yeah, Daryl? Okay. Not Zach Kolaros, not McLeod Bethel Thompson, not Trevor Harris.
1: But they're not. He's not the only immobile quarterback in the
0: league. Yeah, but all the other guys are winning.
2: They're winning.
1: Sort of.
0: Jake,
1: the mobile guys are winning. Yes, that's
0: bingo.
1: The point. Yeah,
0: that's what it's about. But it's about who can win.
1: My point is that he's not the only immobile quarterback, but the mobile quarterbacks are the ones who are having the best seasons.
0: When you have an offense that can't do the things they could do last year, which is block up front and have receivers get open downfield, and Trevor Harris can pick guys apart.
2: Mm-hmm.
0: If you can't do that, and this offense isn't being able to do that, you need another option, and that is the ability to extend plays. And Trevor Harris isn't doing that right now.
1: Nope.
0: He is their best option right now, today, but this is going to be a serious conversation. It has to be going into next year on, okay, what's going to win football games? Because when Trevor Harris has time, and he's got receivers who are running the right route, and they're on boom, boom, boom, boom. We have seen it. But over the last couple of weeks, not happening.
1: He threw for 400 yards tonight.
2: And one of his weapons got hurt tonight, too, right?
1: Yeah, Keyshawn Johnson.
2: I don't know how serious that
1: left
2: is,
1: knee,
2: but
1: it looked like, yep. So,
2: didn't look good.
1: Well, he was in the tent and didn't come back.
0: How many yards in the final 3 minutes did Trevor Harris throw? probably 150.
1: Throwing that number at you, because 400 is apparently a magic number sometimes, and he's easily passed 400 mm-hmm. yards tonight. So, but you're right, 400 yards in garbage time, yards after beatdown, as he likes to say, and you guys have reminded us, those aren't important yards.
0: Yeah. 1-877-332-8255. If you want to hit redial, you can get in now here on the Green Zone post-game show as we go to Lorne next in Saskatoon. How are you feeling tonight, Lorne?
5: Like I've been French kissing with a Mack truck.
0: Oh, man. That's a new one, Lorne. But overall, what about the football team?
5: Well, you know, we drop a touchdown pass early in the game, right at the goal line there. That would have made a difference. I'm with you guys. One of the reasons I wanted to call in is I'm thinking, what is Mace thinking going for those two-point converts? I mean, in what world was that going to make a difference? As it turned out, it could have made a big difference. So you know, I'm not saying that this season is over, but, you know, I've been railing on Mueller for, well, forever pretty much, but I don't think Bell has it either. His play calling and his blitzes are so inconsistent or at the wrong times that the big difference between this season and last season, Mies was calling the defensive plays last season.
0: Mm-hmm.
5: So that's all gone down the tubes, I think, because Mies actually knew how to call a defensive game. Now, having said that, you put a guy like Bell out there on the corner, on field side corner, and he is totally green as grass, and he was getting beat up tonight. And Vernon Adams took advantage of that. And our free safety was not helping out much. I don't know where LaCombe was. I didn't see him all night. I didn't see him make a play all night. So the D's have been getting burned for these big plays. And as much as they say, oh, we're going to tighten it up, they haven't. They haven't. They're so susceptible to those big plays. So, you know, we're... Even if they make the playoffs, where do they go? What do they do to right this ship? If they go east, you still got two tough teams out there, Toronto and Montreal. And it's true, we came within a third and eight or something that Toronto had a few years ago there. So it's possible to get out. And by the way, you guys, you're talking about Harris. We've got a home Grey Cup next year. We're not going to win anything. We're sure going to get there with a quarterback who's still learning the game.
0: Lauren, fair point. And that's another thing that's got to be on the table when you're considering what to do in this offseason.
1: Mm-hmm.
0: Now, we're
1: what if Trevor Harris says three, he wants four, to come back? You, would you say no?
6: If he does want to come back?
1: You say no if you're Jeremy O'Day?
2: Who else is out there?
1: Yeah.
2: Unless you bring in, I don't know, during training camp, bring some talent in or something. But
1: it's such a valid point. It's a great cup year in Regina.
2: Yeah.
1: You don't want some unknown quarterback leading your team.
0: Chad Kelly?
1: He's not coming here. They don't want him here. They shouldn't want him here. And he's probably going to Ottawa anyway if he does leave Toronto.
2: I'd take him very long, but...
1: Oh, man. Yeah, you could do lots of community work.
2: I'm just saying. Okay.
1: No.
0: If it's all about wins, yes.
1: In this community, it takes more than winning.
0: Not sure it'll fly in Saskatchewan. 1-877-332-8255. That line's now open if you want to hit redial and get in now here on the Green Zone postgame show.
7: Maybe it made you... It might have made you, or maybe just made you,
8: come on!
7: It's time for the play of the game.
0: Play of the game, Daryl Davis, you got it.
1: Jamie can't talk me into this with Belton, so did a lot of the callers, because they're all talking about it. Just over 2 minutes left in the third quarter. The Riders are down by seven. What was it, 20-13? No, right?
0: 20-13.
1: 20-13. They're third and two on Calgary's, what, 43, 48-yard line, something like that.
0: Yeah.
1: Or 43, yeah. But and they send in, oh, no, they don't even send in anybody. They're pretending that they're going to gamble. They take a time count penalty and punt the ball away and give up a touchdown the other direction afterwards. Last week they did try a two-yard gamble on third down and got stopped. This week they decided not to try it, and the game totally swung away from them after that.
2: It did.
1: So that's, you know, listening to the callers, listening to Jamie, it wasn't a huge play. It didn't seem like at the time until you realize what it did to the psyche of the Saskatchewan Roughriders as some of our callers pointed out, it took away their will to win, it seemed like, right? That no longer did they have that enthusiasm. So as weird as that seems, Jamie, that third down, that that fake third down trying to get a time count penalty, it was the play of the game.
0: All right, we need to take our second time out. That means there's time to call 1-877-332-8255, and we're going to get right to the fan line coming up. The Riders do not clinch a playoff spot. Lose the season series to the Stamps, and many questions left to be answered on this Friday night. 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

0: Welcome back to the Green Zone postgame show. The Riders lose to the Stampeders 37-31. But if you were watching that game, you know that is a very favorable score for the Rough Riders. It was 34-13 with the three-minute warning left to go as the Riders scored three touchdowns in the final 3 minutes. And two after they were down 37-19. 1-877-332-8255 is the fan line. Give us a call. Your thoughts on what's going on with the Riders now? What's ahead next? Mark in Warman. What are you thinking on this Friday night?
1: Oh, where do I start? Let's start at the beginning of the game. Guy fumbles a kick, turns it over. We suck. And then fast forward to the third quarter. A few plays before that, we let Thor take the snap, gets us 2 to 3 yards, go out there, take a time count violation. That's inexcusable. And then the play calling? Very suspect. We ain't winning another game unless something really changes. And you guys are talking about Trevor Harris throwing 400 yards? Come on. Most of that was in the fourth quarter, after we'd already been down by 22 points or whatever. What do you think?
0: Yards after beatdown. That's Trevor Harris's own words, by the way. He said it a few years ago, and I've held on to that. Because someone asked, oh, it's your third straight game of 400 yards. Yeah. He said, yards after beatdown.
2: I was like, they didn't matter. Three touchdowns at the end of the game, you're right. I was just making fun of the 400 yards, because usually you throw 400, you usually win, but it's hysterical to think.
3: It was like 450 or something. 450,
0: They did not run the ball, by the way. They did not run the ball after they were down 34-13, okay?
3: Yep.
2: Not one run?
0: Not one run. Jeez. So they had six passes, so he threw the ball. How many times is that? 17 times in the final three drives for 66, 75, and 52. I'm doing extremely quick math right now. So 193 yards in the final three.
3: And three touchdowns?
0: And three touchdowns.
2: Hey, that's a pretty good performance.
3: Hey, I wonder what that contract says, you know, like bonus money, right?
2: Mm-hmm. And he stayed in the whole game. They didn't even put Jack Cohen in once at the end.
3: Hmm.
2: I guess they think they're going to win, or Trevor Harris won't come out, or what? Would you put Jack Cohen in there?
3: They were losing. They were going to lose that game. I'm sorry.
0: Just to make sure Trevor didn't get hurt, right? You put him in.
2: Yeah, that's my thought too, right? Yep.
0: So, all told, when you write it out here, Mr. Davis, Mr. 400 yards passing.
2: I'm just pulling your strings, you guys.
0: Right? And you got me, okay?
2: Yeah.
0: He had 260 yards before that final 4 minutes.
3: Mm-hmm.
0: That's the game.
2: Uh-huh.
3: Yeah.
0: That's the game. 1-877-332-8255. Coaching, a lot of talk. Was the play calling bad today?
2: Yeah, it was pretty bland, wasn't it?
3: It was very bland.
2: And they didn't run the football. You got to mix it in. As I said, Quali Conley, I realize they want their returner to be strictly a returner, which is why they didn't use Daniel Weeb, right? Because he was starting at wide receiver. But you got Quali Conley there, and one of our callers said the same thing. Why don't you use that two-headed attack a little bit, and maybe it'll change some things, right? Unbelievable. Like, A.J. Olette had one carry of longer than 10 yards, and otherwise it was 14 yards on seven carries, then one more carry for 14. Come on, you guys, run the football.
3: And then, who was it? I remember Duncan Busby missed that pass in the end zone in the first quarter, or I believe it was first quarter there. I thought that he catches that, you know, for
2: things
3: a touchdown.
2: Things change, of course, right?
3: So, it was just bad play all around. Play calling was not good.
2: And what about the defense? The defense never – would you blitz Vernon Adams?
3: You got to try something there.
2: It wasn't working, right?
3: Nothing was
2: working. The four-man rush wasn't getting to him.
3: He had all day back there.
2: Yes, he did. Right?
3: And he dictated how they rushed almost, because it looked like he just, he just sat back there, and then if the DN went inside, Vernon just rolled out.
2: Rolled out, as you guys were talking about. It was play. They were calling it that way, letting the guy come around the outside and moving the rolling him out outside, which he can do. Trevor Harris can't do, and that's one of the things that some of the people have talked about too. That the mobile quarterbacks in this league seem to be the ones having the most success.
0: As we continue here on the Green Zone postgame show, Mark, thanks for the call. As we go to Lloyd in PA next, Lloyd, your thoughts tonight.
4: Yeah, evening, gentlemen. I'm a former season ticket holder, close to 30 years. And, you know, made the drive there, getting home at 3:30, dodging animals and all that fun stuff. Why would I bother doing it now? Like, renewing tickets. Price of gas, you know, put that in too.
0: Don't envy you there,
4: Yeah. I mean, it just, like, we were supposed to go down to a game this year, a couple buddies, but no one wants to go anymore.
2: Well, they had 29. They announced 29,000.
0: They had 29,000.
2: And we'll never tell anybody to not buy tickets. That's one of the things that we always say here, because we realize how important the football team is. And there's lots of ways to show your disgust. And I guess one way is to not buy tickets. But never, ever are we going to say, listen, don't support this football team, because it's great to talk about it. And they provide entertainment. Not tonight so much.
0: Yeah.
2: And you can get frustrated and you get mad. It's like voting. You can be angry, right?
0: Lloyd, we're not critiquing you. You have to make your own budgetary decision. Everybody has to make their own budgetary decisions. So if that's one you've made, I can understand absolutely why. But do you see this team finding it in the final 3 weeks ahead of the playoffs to go on a magical run or not?
4: Yes, I do, because the one good thing I see, we got lots of, like, young guys, and if they can hold on to, like, 90% of them, carry over into the next year, see what happens.
2: How about this year? What do you think of this year? They have a chance?
4: Everybody has a chance.
0: There you go. See, Lloyd's always been pretty optimistic.
2: I know,
0: He's been frustrated about the quality of entertainment and the quality of getting down for a football game and the expenditures on it, but, and that's just it. Sure. Yes. There's always a chance.
3: Yeah.
2: They had a chance tonight.
0: But odds are not in their favor.
2: For what? A home playoff game?
0: For winning a playoff game. Well,
2: repeating as champions? You don't think they have a chance?
3: Well, I want to know a little bit more about Keyshawn Johnson, right? He's been the best receiver all year.
0: Mm.
3: Okay, now, what if he isn't playing for next game or a length of games? Now you're back to that one receiver. Teams are going to cover Schaefer Baker. And the offense, when they had the three-headed monster.
2: Yeah.
3: Ooh, wasn't that beautiful, man?
2: Even the two-headed tonight. Did you see how effective Keyon Schaefer Baker was?
3: Yeah.
2: And then Keyshawn Johnson goes out and no more Keyon Schaefer Baker. He's got to throw to Jette and some of the other guys, because the Stampeders are paying more attention to Keyon Schaefer Baker.
3: That's right. So that's what I don't know. I don't know, Jamie. Daryl, I don't. Like,
2: I don't know anything either. I thought these guys.
3: And I know y'all say if the Alouettes rest people, but I still think those teams could give it to the Riders, man.
2: Even with the backups?
3: Yep, I do. I really do.
2: The Riders are playing? Yes.
0: Well, okay. Yeah, I'm not going to hold my breath for a magical run right now. It could happen, sure, but this team's got a lot of work. Let's go to Jason in Balgoni next. Jason, thanks for your patience tonight. What are you thinking?
5: How's it going, guys? Well, what do you mean? They almost won the game.
2: That's what the scoreboard said.
5: No, that's what it said, yeah. My biggest problem has always been the zone defense. I always hated it. And then when he goes to a three-man rush and plays man, there are still guys wide open. And they complete passes, and it just drives a guy up the wall. Like, how, when you got that many guys in the backfield, like, and you still can't cover somebody.
0: I'll tell you what, James. I on my watch back, when I look back, I am going to, I try to keep track of one or two things based on what my perception is. I'm going to track in my watch back how many times Vernon Adams, Reed, and throw go to the side that Fields and Bell were on, because it felt like 75% were going that side of the field.
5: Then I got one more for you, Jamie. If we fast forward to next year, the Riders are still in the playoffs.
2: Yes.
0: Yes. Oh, yeah.
2: We're talking about yes. There'd be none of this drama right there. Everybody's in except Ottawa.
0: It would be locked in, James.
5: Yeah. We're locked in.
0: Locked in.
5: Yep.
0: Woohoo! Way to go, Stu. Thank you very much.
3: That was a good point.
0: Oh, my goodness.
3: Oh, man.
0: Thanks for the laugh, Jason. That was appreciated.
2: And they probably get a home game. Maybe against Hamilton.
0: They probably won.
2: I have no idea how the playoff system works next year. Just that it's horrible and they let too many teams in.
0: I think they would get a home playoff game right
3: what
0: now.
3: What are we worried about?
0: Let's forward it to this year, boys. Let's go. 1-877-332-8255 is the fan line. Jason, thanks for the call. That line's open. We still got to get to Mosaic Stadium. But you can call us now. We'll get right back to the calls as audio will start coming back. We have Corey Mace, Trevor Harris, of course, in the queue. And you on 980 CJME and 650 CKOM.
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0: How's your Friday night? Is it okay? Daryl?
1: Yeah, well, I didn't play, though.
0: I went to a football game.
1: Yeah, nice night.
0: Yeah, it was. Decent crowd. The halftime show was wicked.
2: It was.
1: Yeah.
0: They had the electric powwow lights out halftime show. Of course, the attire on the field with the powwow going on with the light show, that was cool. That was a cool halftime show. I'll be honest. That was visually pretty impressive what they put on tonight.
2: What else you enjoy about tonight, Sammy?
0: Who? That cheese ball, that smoked brisket cheese ball. My goodness, that was delicious.
1: That's a highlight.
0: Absolutely. That's a highlight. I like the first drive by the Riders. Four plays, touchdown, Kean Schaefer-Baker.
2: Yeah.
0: Pretty good.
2: Nothing else?
1: The show has been entertaining.
0: Oh, the callers have been great, yeah. So let's go right back to them. They're putting in a great effort this evening. John and Regina, you're next. What are you thinking tonight?
3: Well, I have a couple of things to say. I think most of it has been said already, but I kind of think the coaches have to take a little bit of a blame for some of the game tonight. I mean, we seem to do the same things. We've become very predictable. We seem to do the same plays over and over again, expecting a different result. And I heard at one time they say that's a definition of insanity, doing the same thing over and over, expecting different results. The thing with Trevor Harris being the quarterback and slowing down, I don't think that's an issue. I don't think he's any faster than last year or any slower than last year, so I don't think he's the issue. We have no rush ends. We're blitzing at the wrong times, you know. First and 10, they blitzed, and, you know, it was successful. Now we're second and 18, and we're rushing three guys. And so he's got all day to throw to complete the pass. We're soft on defense. They're sitting back, you know, it's first and 18. They're sitting back at 24, and the guys get a first down on that. If you got the blitz going at that time and the rush ends, you know, had a rush end at all, any pressure on there, you have to dump it off short, and you could tackle them and force them to punt. So I guess one of my concerns is we don't have this backup quarterback. He goes in there. We do the same thing over and over again. I think he's a quarterback. I've never seen him throw yet. But we put him in short yardage situations. And, you know, been stopping us two games in a row now. So we get a third down. They get a turnover on third down gambles. And, I just think we can do better. I think we have to use some little ingenuity, some different plans or something like that. If you're saving it for the playoffs, first of all, you got to make the playoffs. So, you know, I can't see why he can't throw the ball every once in a while or just throw a wrinkle in there somewhere. Let's, you know, use some ingenuity and some surprise plays or something. I haven't seen nothing all year. So really, that's basically all I got to say. So,
0: John, thanks for the call. Another one on a little bit of blandness going on offensively.
2: Yeah.
0: And probably I'd argue you can say defensively, too. Is it talent or is it coaching? Like, I don't think these guys forgot how to coach, Belton.
2: No, because, again, Labor Day, I think we all thought, wow, look at this team.
0: Mm-hmm.
2: We got something here. So I don't know what happened between that time up to right now. Can you say some young, inexperienced guys? Maybe. But, again, on the defensive side, yeah, I need some pass rush, man.
0: You want the pass rush. Yeah, you need the offensive lineman to blow some guys up on the run. But AJ, well, that was getting hit in the backfield almost every darn play.
2: That's where the game's won.
0: Yep.
2: Every time in the trenches.
1: Calgary's got a great front four, right? We talked about Harrison.
2: They do.
1: Yeah, they're outstanding, but the Rough Riders didn't even try running the football after a while, it seemed like. So you've got to run the football, otherwise they're just going to pin their ears back and blitz you cover your passing game. Like they think they did, but they gave, you're right. They gave up a lot of yards, but there was no sustained drive. It's just like they were never in control of the football game, which is the way they were against the BC Lions too. They never had control. They had a glimmer of a chance a couple of times, but never took control of the contest.
0: Nope. There was so many times it's like, okay, this is where you need the drive. Nope. Never mind. Not happening.
1: They used to do that.
0: Yep.
1: They did that last year.
0: Mm-hmm. Yeah. On the way to the Grey Cup. 1-877-332-8255. John, thanks so much for the call. As we go to Andrew, sounds like on the road. Andrew, what are you thinking tonight?
4: Well, I think that defensive performance would have probably given Ottawa their first win tonight. I was at the game, and it seemed like every play before they started, it was like our defensive backfield was didn't know what they were doing. They were pointing and almost like they were panicking because they didn't know where they were supposed to go for almost most of that night. And you said something there, Jamie, that when you do your watch back, you're going to look at how many plays went to that side with Campbell, or with Bell, sorry.
0: Yep.
4: It was probably 70% of those plays were easily on Bell's side. It was just, they were picking him apart, making him look like the rookie that he really was.
0: Well, and DeMarcus Fields, too.
1: Oh, yeah. Fields has had two bad games back.
0: Two of the touchdowns, he was the guy in coverage.
4: And then I have one question for you. It was when we made that really good play down the field with Weeds, and the challenge came out for blocking downfield. Now, mm-hmm. I looked up the rule. Is blocking downfield even a challengeable play?
0: Yes, it is.
4: But when I looked it up, it came up as saying that blocking downfield isn't actually a challengeable play.
0: Yeah, I looked up the... Do I still have the rule book open? I think I do. I was looking it up as well. I'll get right to you, Andrew. It's right here. Article 2, list of coach challengeable aspects. Whether or not a penalty for blocking downfield by an eligible receiver took place. Whether a called illegal block on a kick play took place. Page 73 in the CFL rulebook. I had that. I knew that one was going to come up, yeah, so I had it ready.
1: Yeah.
0: It is there. And Thomas, good thing, too, because my goodness, you got to call that penalty when Thomas Bertrand Hudon gets his hand on a receiver like half a second before the receiver catches the ball.
1: Mm-hmm.
0: That's a joke that's a reveal. I'm sorry. And it goes, if anybody challenges that play, I'm calling it a joke. I don't care what team it is. It's a joke that's a challengeable play. It just is.
1: Well, you guys are coming to my side. Let's get rid of all video reviews yet?
0: Not all.
1: Okay.
0: Not all. Touchdowns, completions, fumbles, turnovers, but.
1: Roughing the quarterback.
0: Some of those get through pretty ticky-tack.
1: Yeah, there were a couple missed tonight, according to some of our callers.
0: Mm-hmm. Mm-hmm. But yeah, that is a challengeable play. And yeah, I imagine every coach now is like, oh, well, that happens a lot on a legal block downfield.
2: Yeah.
0: It's just something your video guys have to be on, right? That boom right away. Knowing it's challengeable.
1: So that's Dave Dickinson on the illegal. Remember on the old double moves? The old double moves he used to use just to draw a penalty in contact, and he would challenge it every single time.
2: Yeah.
1: That's why they reduced the number of challenges teams could have, because he was using it. He was exploiting it, and he found one that.
0: Yes, they made illegal contact on a receiver challengeable.
2: Yeah.
0: And so Dave Dickinson put a double move on every single play they ran, because every time there's a double move, there's usually a little contact. Yep. Yep. And he was manipulating that system, so they took it away. And that was Randy Ambrosi mid-season, went, okay, enough of this. This is garbage. Mm-hmm. We're changing this. 1-877-332-8255. Gary is in British Columbia. Gary, what are you thinking tonight?
5: Hey, guys. I don't know what all has been touched on, but that bobble off the punt early in the first quarter really set the tone, I think.
1: Kickoff?
5: Yeah. Well, no, it was. I think it was just a punt
1: Riders. Yeah, that's right. First punt of the game. You're right. My bad.
5: They got the stamps two and out.
1: Yeah.
5: And then it was the punt, and then it was Conley, I think.
1: Yes.
5: But that really set the tone, because it gave them their confidence back, and and I don't know where our spotters are. Like, I don't know why Mace didn't challenge that roughing the passer. It was just a tap on the helmet, but it's an easy call to make.
0: It's the way they're calling it now. It's almost automatic that they're going to call it.
5: Yeah, exactly. And Dickinson is such a whiner, but I mean, that's how he gets the calls every time. And he's always watching, for that stuff. And he'll Yeah, he's going to challenge anything that he can.
1: He was two for two tonight. I mean,
2: yeah, he was 100%.
1: Yeah, two for two. That made him. That makes him three for seven this season. Way better than Corey Mason is 2 for 10.
5: That's right. That's right. I mean, there's no other coach that I'd want to have is rather than Mace. But I mean, he's got a. I mean, he's not a rookie coach anymore. He knows. I mean, he's just got a. You know, he's got to get those. He's got to make those calls. And I think we really miss Campbell on the corner.
1: Oh, yeah. Oh, yeah.
5: And Sales, he wasn't on the other corner. He was a halfback.
0: Yeah, he was halfback.
1: They moved Burgess out there. Yeah. Burgess is pretty good. Yeah, yeah. He's played pretty solidly.
0: I don't think they threw at him once.
1: Yeah, they did. The Tavon Jones touchdown at the end of the year. Tavon Jones was it. Yeah, that was Burgess at the end.
0: I'm pretty sure that was Fields, wasn't it?
1: No, I think that was Burgess. It was the only one. Okay. It went over top of him, and it was a good play, but they don't throw at him very often.
5: No. I mean, the Riders, they know how to win. They just got to wake up and you know, like they did late in the fourth quarter. And you got to play mistake-free football this time of year. But, I mean, other than that, I mean, I think we'll be okay. Calgary's only got two games left. So I think I think we can still take third. And, I think we're okay. I mean, it's just... It sucks tonight because, I mean, I think we really, with the Riders, really had this game. Yeah. But they just, that, it set the tone early, that bobble, that, it was crazy. Anyways, that's all I got, guys.
0: It was a disappointing night for sure, Gary. Thanks for the call. And,
2: I got a question for you, Jamie. Fields, well, he was a game time decision or?
0: Yeah.
2: What was ailing him?
0: It sounds like there's a bit of a bug going around the room. Trevor mispracticed early. Jamarcus Hardrick mispracticed this week, and it sounds like that might have caught Fields a little bit at the end of the week to place him on as a game time decision.
2: Okay,
0: but they all played. Jamarcus Hardrick played. Trevor Harris played. Fields, of course, it was there. So I think there was a few.
1: That was gracious. Notice how he said Fields was there. He didn't have his best game, and I think he's had two really bad games.
0: I don't want to make excuses for him. He played. You got to.
1: Yeah.
0: That's Michael Jordan had a flu game. 1-877-332-8255. 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

0: Jamie Nye, Daryl Davis, Belton Johnson on the Green Zone postgame show. 37-31, the final score. The Riders lose to the Calgary Stampeders, lose the season series. They're 8-7. Calgary's 8-8, so they only have two games left, and it's against Winnipeg and BC. The Bombers have Montreal, then Calgary, then Edmonton, then BC. The Riders, of course, have Montreal, Edmonton to wrap up the season. The race is on to see who can get the final playoff spots. Stanley is up next on the fan line. Stanley, what are you thinking tonight?
1: Yeah, how you guys doing?
0: Good.
1: Okay, Harris, a good timing quarterback, as long as he has his three Eagles there, but I don't think he really trusts the secondary guys that much. He sort of looks a little hesitant, you know? And so the reason I really want, what I really wanted to know is, how's that smiling Hawaiian looking in practice?
0: Well, on who's that?
2: Brennan.
1: Shager.
0: Oh, Shager. Yeah. He doesn't do a lot. He is the fourth string guy, so we don't see too much of Shager at practice. We did see a bit of Jack Cohn, of course, because Trevor Harris missed day one. And talking to Britton Gray, he actually had a pretty good practice day one, did Jack Cohn, filling in for Trevor Harris. But not a lot of Braden Shager. He does run a lot of the scout team stuff, especially pretending to be Nathan Rourke and Vernon Adams on running around. And I know some Rider fans were pretty impressed with him in the preseason action. Actually, I think a lot of you thought he outplayed Jack Cohn for the backup job, but he's been on the reserve roster all season long. Although he's intriguing. He's very intriguing as he learns the system. Just lost Stanley online. I was going to ask him a follow-up question. Okay, let's go to Terry next. Terry, what are you thinking tonight?
3: Well, guys, I'm obviously disappointed in what's going on, but one of the big things I see is, and I think that previous caller alluded to a little bit, Trevor seems to be double-clutching. And when you have an immobile quarterback like him who needs to trust receivers to be in spots and run their patterns, and I take a look back and I see last year he's throwing to Keyshawn and Dante Myers and Sam Amelis and Kian Schaefer-Baker. You put that receiving core out there, he's way more confident and we're way more effective on the on the pass game. And I'm not sure on some of these young guys. I really like the looks of Daniel Weeb. I think he's the kind of, you know, jitterbug kind of guy that we really need going forward, and I hope we invest in him. Some of the other young guys are just inconsistent, and they just don't have Trevor's confidence, and that affects him, you know, the pass he's going to throw, and it showed tonight. When Keyshawn got hurt, everything on Calgary rotated towards Schaefer, and we were toast. I mean, he just really didn't have a viable option after that.
0: Yeah, and with Keyshawn potentially injured.
3: Oh, man.
0: That's going to be a concern on what's up next for the Rider. Now, hopefully, we'll get an update right away here from Corey Mace, a bit of one anyways, when we hear from him on the post game. But I agree, Terry, on the hesitation of Trevor Harris, and I think it's absolutely trust. I think it is. And if Trevor Harris is not in rhythm, we have seen it over his career. He's a rhythm quarterback, and when he doesn't have it, it looks like what we've seen the last couple of weeks.
2: Yeah.
0: But when he's got it, this offense is one of the best in the Canadian Football League.
4: But he can't escape. He doesn't roll out.
0: Every so often he can, but not very.
4: Hey, guys, he threw it for 450 yards today. What are you ripping him for?
2: What did you say, Jamie?
0: I think it was 260 before the final 5 minutes.
4: 196 in the last three drives at the end.
2: And three touchdowns.
4: That's a pretty good quarter. See, the stats don't always tell you the game. If you look at just the stats, the Riders offensively should have destroyed the Calgary.
0: 37-31 over like 500 yards offense to 300 and some.
4: Uh-huh.
0: Oh,
4: time of possession too.
0: Time of possession. Yeah. Oh, that must have been a crazy way the Stampeders won. No, as I said earlier, it was belt to ass for the first 45 minutes or so of that, for 45.

0: It's over, Joe.
1: Missed field goals and a loss. Gonna have to come up with a new theory.
2: Jamie always had a theory that if the kicker was perfect, the Riders would lose. If the kicker was missing kicks, the Riders would win. And it's kind of been that way for off and on most of the season, but not tonight. He was, what, 2 for 4?
1: Yep.
2: And whew, and they got blown out.
1: Yeah, they did. I was only 37-31.
2: I know. What have you been spending the whole show saying? It's not even close to 37-31. It wasn't a 37-31 game. I know that's what the scoreboard says. But, boy, there were 20 points scored at the end.
1: Yeah.
2: Right? So, what did you say? 31-14 going into the...
1: No, it was they scored 18 points in the final 3 minutes.
2: 34-13 going into the fourth, right?
1: Yeah. In the final 3 minutes.
2: Yep.
1: There you have it. Let's go to Chris in Warman next. Chris, what are you pondering this evening?
3: No, I'm just wondering about what Trevor Harris was talking about on the Riders, about how we got to play with urgency. I just didn't know they're going to wait till the fourth quarter with 3 minutes left. Also, the fact that they just look like apathetic out there. Like it just was like, like my panic button is safe because I'm just apathetic too.
1: You're just keeping it in the drawer, Chris. You're just like, I'm not even going to bother.
3: Like, I smashed my own earlier, but now it's like, well, what's the matter? I don't even care anymore.
2: Whoa. Oh, man. You sound like the Riders tonight.
1: Okay, Chris. You weren't at the game, I assume. You were watching it, right?
3: Yeah.
1: So, I'll tell you, and I don't know, I'm going to throw it at the panel now, and Chris, thanks for the call, and I'm going to throw it at the panel. Watching especially the defense on the field, body language, all that stuff. It was like they were pacing from play to play. Like, I'm looking around. Antoine Brooks was kind of jumping around and like
0: energized.
1: But it was just felt like they were walking through it today.
2: Yeah. You know what amazes me? Because I watched BC. We watched them use the hurry up, no huddle offense so effectively against Saskatchewan last week. And smoked them. I thought that would be coming tonight, and they didn't. They just took their time, and maybe it slowed down the Riders. Maybe they were ready for that fast-paced game, and when it was slower, it just kind of took some oomph out of them. I don't know. There's got to be a weird reason, but they just got destroyed by a team that huddled and drew up a good play, rolled out.
0: They executed, man.
2: Calgary did. Like a surgeon. That's what I'm thinking, right? As surgical as I've seen an offense. And there weren't huge stats for the Stampeders. Mm-hmm. It was just efficient.
1: And they made the play when they needed to make the play. And the Riders never did.
0: Yeah.
2: Mm-hmm. Until the end.
1: Until garbage time.
2: And it didn't matter.
1: Chris, thanks for the call. Coming up next, Belton Johnson's Beasts and Beefs and Corey Mace explains the decision down the stretch on going for two, the third and two, non-gamble play, and an update on Keyshawn Johnson, all coming up on 980 CJME and 650 CKOM.
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0: Jamie Nye, Daryl Davis, and Belton Johnson with you here on the Green Zone post-game show. We're going to hear from Corey Mace real quick, but Murray's on the line in Moose Jaw. Murray, your questions or comments? Go ahead.
1: All right. Well, first of all, question. I don't know. I just kind of tuned into you guys. What is the penalty when the Riders tried to short kickoff and they called it a penalty?
2: Ball went out of bounds.
0: Ball went out of bounds, yeah.
2: Yeah.
1: Okay, but the ball was still in the air, was it not?
2: Yeah, but when the guy for the Stampeder landed, he was out of bounds, and the ball landed out of bounds, so it was never considered inbounds, and a kickoff has to land inbounds, otherwise it's a penalty.
1: Okay, so if he would have batted it inbounds, it still would have been live ball.
2: If he had a bat inbounds, yes, and then fell out of bounds, he hadn't stepped out of bounds until he landed, and that's the way the referee explained it, right? When the player landed, he was out of bounds, and the ball also landed out of bounds. So neither of them were in bounds, so that means the ball was out of bounds, and that's a penalty for a legal procedure, legal kickoff.
1: Perfect. I appreciate that explanation. Just more of my curiosity on that one. The other one is I'm thinking about Major League Baseball, how they have, you know, a 10-second rule to call a challenge a call. When Dickinson challenged that pass interference call, he had the benefit of a 2 or 3 minute because of the various things that are happening on the field. Had he only had 10, 15, 20 seconds, I doubt he would have thrown a flag. Last week, Mace had, you know, 10, 15 seconds, and he, you know, quickly threw a flag, which he got wrong. So I'm wondering if there's an opportunity for the CFL to consider a little bit more consistency that, you know, they only have 30 seconds after the end of the play.
0: It's 30 seconds. It's not 30 seconds right at the end of the play. What's been explained to me on that? Because this happened with them.
1: But Toronto got it. Toronto coach called a penalty and then.
2: Right. Here in Saskatchewan.
0: On the timing, because I've been noticing, like you, Murray, like it's kind of inconsistent. He got a penalty for delay of game because it was way past, it was after the commercial break. Yeah. It was absolutely ridiculous.
1: Yeah. Right.
0: So what it's been explained to me is it's 30 seconds. Once everything's been figured, especially when there's penalties on the play and there's other things and the refs are communicating, Dave gets the opportunity to be like, what's the call? What are you guys doing? Okay, I want to challenge that now that everything's cleared. So in fairness to Dave Dickinson in that moment on the defensive, I didn't feel that it was way too much time over because it took them a while to communicate their own business before Dave could really go, okay, what's happening? Okay, yeah, I'm going to challenge that. So, yes, it gave Dave more time, but in fairness to him, it took the rest forever to figure some stuff out on that play.
2: They did, yeah. And I think the moral of that story is wait a little while before you make the challenge because Corey Mace has been knee-jerk reacting.
3: He's gonna,
0: last week, the BC was doing a hurry-up offense, so he never really got the time. And that's the difference. Like, if the offense is hurrying up, you're going to be able to rush a coach into making a challenge. That's why you see it all the time on a questionable catch or something. They'll run to the line to try to run a play so the other team can't get a replay in to see if they can challenge or not. So I'll give a break there for that challenge on the defensive pass interference because Justin McInnes's crew takes a minute. They like their meetings. They do. Okay, let's hear from Corey Mace, the head coach. He was first asked about the end of game scenarios with all the 2-point convert or 2-point going for it for two, and if he was considering the point differential for the season series.
4: Yeah, no, 100%. I was thinking about it the whole time. You know, just trying to get that first one, and it gives us a little bit of options as we go down if we can get in position to score the other touchdowns. But, you know, we need to get it down to a certain score. I was just trying to get it as close as possible.
5: Okay, you had an 8-minute drive between the third and fourth quarters. Say what was happening to your defense?
4: Yeah, just tough, man. You know, I felt in the second half, specifically the fourth quarter, we couldn't get off the field, man, and had them in second and long situations. You know, whether that was a couple of times VA took off and scrambled for the first, or You know, they run in, you know, they run hitch or curl at the sticks. And we're getting to a situation where it's either third and one or they're converting first down. So, yeah, man, it's just, disappointing. You know, obviously they know the situation of it. We failed to execute. So, yeah, I was just, yeah, fourth quarter was a tough one for us, I thought, as a team.
3: When did you feel the game turn? I feel like you guys were in it for quite a while, or kind of going back and forth, but when did you feel it sort of turn and you were chasing it?
4: I felt like we were chasing a little bit there. We got the DPI call, and then Dickey ended up challenging it. They picked that up, and then we took the penalties and the turnover, and then, you know, we're back to right out there on a short field. You know, felt pretty good coming out of half, you know, only down seven, getting the ball back. I have an opportunity to go down there. I thought, truthfully, I thought our offense was doing a pretty dang good job. You know, and then we kind of stalled out, obviously. A couple missed opportunities for us to put points on the board. But, yeah, man, we just overall, you know, you can't really solo out one of the three phases. I thought we all kind of took our turns a little bit and not meeting the standard that we set for ourselves.
3: So three straight losses. You're now right in the mix of this crowded race. Everyone's in the mix, realistically. Where do you go from here?
4: I mean, shit, there's only one way to go, man. You know, we got to, you know, we just talked about it out there, in the locker room. You know, just we have had three games here, these last, you know, three games that we've had versus opponents where there was a lot at stake. We haven't really developed that killer instinct for ourselves to go ahead and put our foot down, so to speak. But looking ahead, you know, we got two teams, three games, very good opponents, one of which we haven't played, another team that we beat before. You know, this is an opportunity for us to find the fixes first as a coaching staff, then as players, and attack these 3 weeks, man, to build momentum, you know, hopefully pushing ourselves into the playoff race, beating some quality teams.
6: Today's son, Keyshawn, he goes down in the third quarter there and doesn't play at all in the fourth, so just latest on him and what you've heard so far.
4: Yeah, didn't talk to the docs, but talked to Key on the sideline a little bit. You know, he didn't seem like it was anything crazy, but you know, until I talk with the docs here after this, I'll get a little bit more. But you know, hopefully nothing long term, obviously.
7: With that third and two, can you tell me kind of your thought process there, not to put Tommy out there?
4: You talking about when we went the no snap, no play, trying to get him to jump out there? Yeah, we tried to go hurry up in that situation. You know, we did it with the package with AJ out there to go up under center. We trying to want to get the fire. Just was bad execution, and that was my call too. So probably would have been better to put Tommy out there to do it. Like, we've done that in the past. But, you know, we was just trying to get him to jump, knowing we'd take the penalty anyway, but definitely could have presented it better. So that's on me.
3: You've seen it last year. You saw the inspiring play, overcoming adversity. We saw it last year. Do you see it in this room right now when you look at that group of guys, that you can overcome this and play your best football?
4: Yeah, you know, I know those guys in there. I know what we're capable of. You know, and what's your definition of adversity? Hopefully it would be losing one game and then you respond like that, right, Taylor? But you know, this is the first time now we've gone on a three-game slide. We've had two before and come back. So you're just looking for that vote of confidence and just reassuring that we are who we are. We got to find that, and then we're gonna have to go out to Montreal to get that sorted for ourselves. But like I said, I know those guys in the room. I know it's important to them. We got to find answers as to why we're not playing to the standard that we need to play right now.
0: That is the head coach, Corey Mace, here on the Green Zone post game show. And we go to Belton Johnson's Beasts and Beefs.
8: From chop blocks and dirty hits to big time catches and fans in the stands.
9: That was a good old Southern spanking right there. Mm-hmm. I love every bit of it.
8: You never know what'll catch Belton's attention. It's Belton's Beasts and Beefs.
0: Where do you want to start, Belton? I'm sure the list for the beasts, the good, is just as long as mine was earlier in the show.
9: No, it's not long, Jamie.
0: Okay.
9: I'd rather start. Yeah, let's start with the beast.
0: Let's start with the good news.
9: Let's get the good out the way. The halftime show.
0: It was a good halftime show.
9: It was really good. The lights and, you know, just all the.
0: It was the National Day for Truth and Reconciliation the other day.
9: Bingo.
0: It was awesome. Honoring the Indigenous culture in Saskatchewan. They had the Indigenous logo on. The artist did a great job with that logo. It's awesome. And then the lights, the color, it was. Oh,
9: the laser. Yeah,
0: it was cool. It was cool.
9: Fireworks.
0: Well executed.
9: It was. Now, I got two left. I'm going to let you two decide this for me. One, Trevor Harris, 196 yards, 3 touchdowns in 3 minutes. That was a great play. Jamie, that was a great play. Or remember the guy who picked the vehicle, right? He got it on the first
0: try. I think his name was Kevin.
2: Wearing a Dan Clark jersey.
9: Yeah.
2: Yeah. Big guy.
9: Yeah. Big guy. Yep. Those are my two beasts. I'm going to let y'all decide which one. Because I've never seen somebody pick.
2: That's what we were saying in the press box. It's pick six, and we've never seen anybody pick it on the
9: and first. Not on the first shot.
0: Now, I've seen, like, not this year, but years previous, I think I have. It's not Trevor Harris in the garbage.
9: But that was 196 yards, 3 minutes, great. Three touchdowns.
0: And the Calgary Stampeders, Roy, we're rushing three guys and dropping 100. Like, come on. What are we doing here? Stop trolling me. I know what you're doing. Way to go, Kevin. Way to go, Kevin. Well done.
9: Okay, you got me.
0: It's after midnight. We'll give it to Kevin. I'm taking a breath. Okay, I'm trying to take a breath. Okay, what do you got for the beefs then, Belton? All right,
9: here we go. First quarter. The Riders, Qualley Conley fumbled that punt.
0: Yeah.
9: Again, to me, that just set the tone right away right there, right? First quarter, Vernon Adams detail Alfred, therefore, with a 48-yard touchdown. Second quarter, who was it? Aubrey Miller. Mm-hmm. He almost had a pick where Vernon was running out the pocket, and he tried to throw it away, and I think it hit Aubrey Miller's hand. I'm like, oh, you should have picked that off, and cut off. He went running there, right? He dropped that interception. The kicker, what a Hodge. Well, and again, second quarter, I just thought they needed the points, right? Like, the Riders needed every point that they could get tonight, man.
2: Remember, like, they lost by 6 and he missed 2 field goals.
9: That's what I'm saying.
2: Yeah. So I don't know if things might have changed down the stretch. They might have played different defense.
0: Calgary's playing different down the stretch.
2: Of course it is. But when you add all the points, those are 6 free points that they should have had.
9: Who we got here? Dale Duncan Busby, you know, dropped that touchdown. It hit him in the hands. I saw it. Like, it went through his hands, actually, and hit his chest there. Fourth quarter, Trevor Harris threw the interception. And I don't know why it ticked me off, but Dave Dickinson, 2-of-2 on his challenges tonight and everything. But my biggest beef is the lackluster, the uninspiring play in all three phases, offense, defense, special teams. And I kept thinking, oh, man, what would Les have said? Stink, stank, stonk. That's what it was tonight to me, mm-hmm. right?
2: It was. Oh. Indeed it was.
0: Yeah. That was no big plays, no spark. Zero. First drive, they hit one to McKee and Schaefer Baker. No turnovers, no big returns. After that, nothing. And they're missing that. They need that.
9: Yeah.
0: Let's hear if Trevor Harris has any answers next on 980 CJME and 650 CKOM.
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0: Jamie Dye, Daryl Davis, Belton Johnson, 37-31 reads the final score, but there's a lot more to that story as the Riders were down 34-13 with 3 minutes to go in the football game. And it felt like they scored two touchdowns in the final minute and a half to make it that 37-31 score. Let's hear from the quarterback, Trevor Harris, on a disappointing night.
19: Yeah, somewhere in the second half. I think we had the ball and opportunity to score a touchdown, and we ended up kicking a field goal, and then they scored a touchdown, and then we get the ball backed up, two possessions down, and we had the pass interference that was overturned, and then they had a pretty lengthy drive for it being a short field, kind of burned some time off, and then three scores down. Still playing semi-regular defense-ish. We went down and scored and tried for an onside kick. So I think at that point it was like still two possessions, fighting chance if we get the onside kick there. But then they kicked a field goal to make it, three-possession game with under three to go. And maybe it was under, I can't remember exactly, but it just felt like we were chasing from there. But, first half we scored a touchdown on the first drive, and then we get down toward like 35-ish and unfortunately couldn't convert and score touchdowns. We relegated a few field goals, and can't happen. But obviously it's pro football. They do a good job too, and they sniffed out a screen on one. There's a couple different things where we could have converted, and they did a good job. But was proud of our guys for fighting through the end, but still kind of crappy feeling.
20: Every other West Division team is now right in the mix. You've got three straight losses. How do you turn this around?
19: It's a matter of finding whatever that 1% is, and once you turn the corner and make something happen and win a game, things turn. I've been on teams. I talked to the team after the game. I've been on teams where we've been 9-9, got hot late, and won it all. And those teams were similar-ish in terms of talent-wise. I've been on team 8-9-1, won a Grey Cup, and it's about getting hot late, finding some momentum, and doing that. But for us to do that, we can't be talking about that right now. We've got to talk about what we need to do to fix what is going on right now. And I can tell you this: there won't be anybody that that's working harder to do exactly that.
20: What is it? Each guy looking in the mirror.
19: That's what I was just saying. It's like a 1% thing.
20: But is it on each guy? Is it on the team at practice? Is it on who?
19: That's what you got to find out.
1: Three touchdowns in the last 3 minutes of the game. You ever been involved in a sequence like that?
19: No, I'm just going to keep fighting till the end, always. And I always appreciate the coaches allowing me to stay in there, because I think that's a big message for us right now, is you continue to fight no matter what.
21: Yeah. What can you extract from this situation that can help reverse the trend?
19: Yeah, I think I know we have guys that are going to continue to fight till the very last, even if it was semi-meaningless the last two drives. But that's kind of what we've got to take a hard look in the mirror, because what the product we're putting on the field right now is just not good enough. And for us to sit here and make excuses or say, well, if we don't have this benefit, we got behind the chains a few times. And, you know, when you get first and 20, it's tough to convert. You know, we had some penalties. We were about to get off the field on defense and had penalties. And, you know, we had to, you know, mix up in special teams. It's all phases, right? I mean, it's all of us taking a look in the mirror and finding out how we can be better and finding out how we can be dominant, because this team has that capability, but we're not doing it. And it's frustrating. It's frustrating.
0: It is frustrating. No doubt.
2: He said that last week.
9: You can hear it in his voice, though. Mm-hmm. Oh, we.
2: Now, last week,
0: when he cites the 8-9-1 team going into the Grey Cup, that Ottawa team had they finished first in the division and hosted the East Final. Mm-hmm. That wasn't two roadies for that team to make it to a Grey Cup. Well, so just. Perspective on the 8-9-1 Ottawa Red Blacks.
2: Yeah, we've also seen a 9-9 team march out of the Saskatchewan and win
0: yes,
2: the
0: yes, they did. Nobody Cup, saw so. That one coming.
2: Well, those were road games on the way there. Yeah. So weird things happen. That's what Marcus Sales said last week after the game. That, you know, if we finish fourth, third, second, or first, we got to play somebody. We just got to finish in there, and then we got to beat whoever's ahead of us. And that's true. But
9: they got to get out of this funk.
0: Like, but the positive thing here, right, Belton, is that. We don't think this team's going to quit on each other.
9: No.
0: Like, Ottawa, Hamilton, those teams, like, okay, are they quitting on each other? Might be.
9: Yeah.
0: But I don't see it with this team.
9: No.
2: No, I don't either.
0: And I agree with Trevor. It's you get that spark with this crew, and it.
9: And that's what they haven't had.
0: They're talented enough to do it.
9: They haven't had the spark.
0: Nope.
9: They have not, man.
2: No. No, not lately.
9: At least the three-game losing streak. Nothing. They have not had it.
0: Haven't seen it. And will we see it?
9: Well, again, maybe. When they threw the ball to Schaefer Baker, I think I got a little bit excited. Like, okay. Mm-hmm. But what else happened after that?
2: Not much.
0: Not until the final 3 minutes, then. Woo, doggy.
2: Woo, doggy.
0: To quote Les from Corning. who, by the way, I will say, I know it's his family, it's his celebration of life. This Saturday, and our thoughts go out to the entire Stephen family in the Corning area as they say goodbye this weekend to one of our favorites here on the Green Zone post-game show, Les from Corning. But let's get to the Game Warriors.
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23: From big plays, big catches, and big hits. Now, Game Warriors.
0: Well, Daryl, I know you don't like going with the quarterback, but the offensive Game Warrior for the Calgary Stampeders.
2: Quarterback with a scalpel today, right? 22 for 29, 242 yards and 4 touchdowns, no interceptions. Just as Belton said, he made no mistakes. He didn't throw the ball away. There might have been one that somebody could have picked off, but... He just made the right plays, the right reads. They had a great offensive strategy. Yeah, Vernon Adams Jr., offensive game warrior for the Calgary Stampeders.
0: For the Saskatchewan Roughriders.
2: Well, we talked a little bit about Keon Schaefer Baker. 9 catches, 120 yards, 1 touchdown. He started like crazy, but then when Keyshawn Johnson went out, I think the Stampeders paid a little extra attention to him, and he wasn't as effective, but that's still a heck of a game. So he's the offensive game warrior for the Saskatchewan Roughriders.
0: As we go to the defensive game warriors for the Calgary Stampeders, who you got for the defensive game warrior?
2: How about their safety? Ashton Miller-Melanson knocked down that two-pointer at the end, had an interception. What's he got? Two knockdowns. Two knockdowns for
0: and
2: sure.
0: And a pick, yeah.
2: And a pick, yeah. And how many tackles? I've just lost track of
0: six.
2: That. Six defensive tackles, yeah. And a pretty good secondary, a good performance by the secondary. Obviously, as Belton said, helped by a strong pass rush by that amazing front four of the Calgary Stampeders.
0: All right, as we go to the Rough Riders defensive game warrior.
2: Man, this is two straight weeks.
9: It's tough, right?
2: Tough to pick them, but you know what? We've talked about Antoine Brooks Jr. not getting bumped out of the lineup for a while, right? And then coming back in. And they even mentioned him a little bit too, some life in him, and we saw some life in him tonight. He made some plays. He's making sure to wrap up a little bit. So I think five defensive tackles by Antoine Brooks Jr. Yep. So he's the defensive game warrior for the Saskatchewan Roughriders.
0: There you have it, the game warriors. We'll do a wrap and our unsung heroes next on 980 CJME and 650 CKOM.
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0: Welcome back to the Green Zone post-game show. Before we do a wrap on this evening's events, let's get to the unsung heroes.
1: They weren't the game warrior, but they definitely made an impact. Time to sing the praises of the game's unsung heroes.
0: We start with the Calgary Stampeders. Daryl Davis, who's the unsung hero tonight?
2: Listen, I decided this in the pregame interviews, Jalen Philpott, because he's such a good interview. But he also balled out too, right? 8 catches, 72 yards and a touchdown. He usually contributes that much, but not big numbers for him tonight. He could have been the player of the game, but I think that's a pretty good contribution from Jalen Philpott. So call him the unsung hero for the Calgary Stampeders.
0: And for the Rough Riders.
2: Well, there's another guy balling out too, wearing a Guardian cap tonight because he's had some concussion issues. Daniel Weeb played pretty hard too. 6 catches, 88 yards and a touchdown. So I like the way he plays. He plays hard. He's in the right spots. And when they shut down Keon Schaefer Baker, Daniel Weeb seems to get open. So that's a great thing for them.
0: Yeah. Probably going to be if Keyshawn's out. Might be more called upon that young man and others to step up in his stead. Hopefully not too bad, as Corey Mays said in the post-game interview. He didn't talk to the doctor, but he talked to Keyshawn, and he felt it didn't seem that bad from the conversation he had. But, of course, there'll be tests and other things that might have to go on. It looked initially knee, but when I watched the replay back, it looks like Greg Mayer, the athletic therapist, is actually working on the ankle, like a potential high ankle, low ankle sprain situation, because his knee was bent up. The leg he was working on was bent up as he's kind of grabbing on the calf area. So I think that'd be better than a knee. High ankle sprain, though.
2: Ankles could cause problem too. So he got wrenched a little bit. It was a clean play. They weren't doing anything to hurt him, but he got wrenched a little bit in that tackle. So we'll hope he's okay because they need some receivers.
0: Yes, indeed they do. So a pair of Canadian receivers, Jalen Philpott, Daniel Weeb, the unsung heroes tonight. Bold predictions from the Green Zone pregame show. Dawson Hodges' last game. Likely, even more so tonight, with 2 missed field goals. How many makes? How many misses? He had 3 makes. Or do you have 4 makes? No, they only. Yeah, they only.
2: He was 2 for 4, wasn't he?
0: He was 2 for 4 plus the PAT. So
2: right.
0: He only kicked one because they went for 2 all the time. So 3, Daryl said 4, misses 2. Daryl and I get a point for the 1 miss. Belton thought he'd be perfect tonight. The longest make was 44 yards after the. There was a weird time count violation on that one, too. I think Corey was waiting for a potential automatic challenge on roughing the passer that he never got for that time count. 41, I said, would be the longest, so I get the point. Coach's challenges for Corey Mace. He didn't make one. Wow. That's what I said. He didn't challenge anything. Some fans think he should have a couple of times, but he did not. So I get both points for no coach's challenge, and he didn't get right or wrong because he didn't get the coach's challenge. Keyshawn Johnson, 1 catch to become the fifth in fifth place in Rider history. He actually got 6, but he got that catch with 10 minutes left in the first quarter. I said 8:20 left in the first quarter. Daryl, if you would have knocked it back a minute or two, you would have got the point. Yes or no to 8 catches to move into third all time. It was a no because of the injury. That would have been his 7th catch, actually. Yeah. But it got called back. So Daryl gets the point there. Total yards, 65. Daryl gets the point at 78 for Keyshawn Johnson. Big plays. At the end of the game, the Riders got 2 more offensive big plays in garbage time, which gave Belton the point for a total of 3 big plays. The biggest offensive play was 34 yards. Daryl, you get the point there. Defensive turnovers, they didn't get one. So Belton and Daryl were the lowest at 2 who get the points, and we all said the Riders. And Ooh. That didn't happen,
2: Boy,
0: did
2: they
0: it?
2: Fooled us again, didn't they?
3: Jeez. Yes.
2: Yeah. We keep thinking they're going to bounce back to the team they were last year, and they're not.
0: Anybody going to pick them to win against the Montreal Alouettes?
3: They're playing out east.
0: Yeah. That's a no.
2: Guess that's a no, hey, Belton?
0: That's a no.
2: Okay. That's an early morning game, right?
0: It is.
2: We're on the air at 9:30 9:30
0: Well, I'll get to that in a moment. Okay. But first, the standings are: I'm at 91, Daryl's at 89, and Belton's at 88.
3: Wow.
0: So Belton's no longer in the lead. I am, but we're all within three anyway. This might be the closest we've been all throughout this season. Nobody's way ahead. Nobody. We all have the same feeling about this team. We're just not quite sure what's going on, or when it's going to turn around, or if it's going to turn around.
2: We're just for like the Rough players. Riders. They feel exactly the same way. Yeah. What is it? What's the problem? Let's see what we can do.
0: Like, as a I know we only have like a minute left, Belton. Yeah. But as a former player, you're in the room. You're talking about it. It's got to turn around. Got to turn around. We're going to turn it around. And it's not happening. So what's going to turn it around?
3: Just got to go out there and hit somebody, Jamie. I'm just saying, you got to go out there, do something to just shake things up. What that is, I don't know. And again, the rah-rah guys, right? I thought they were going to have something with Schaefer Baker here, mm-hmm. right? First couple plays, I'm like, okay. He had three catches, 60-some yards?
2: Right off the
3: and a touchdown. Yeah. Like, okay, they're coming here, and then it just... I don't know what flatlined, but it flatlined majorly.
0: Yeah, there's a good 45-minute chunk where not much was going on. And if it did go on, the kicker didn't make the kicks to help the Saskatchewan Rough Riders tonight. But we're expecting Brett Lawther will be in the lineup for the Thanksgiving Day. Of course, that's when we are back. Thanksgiving Monday. It is a 9 a.m. start time to the Green Zone pregame show. 11 a.m. kickoff. So we'll be out of here for dinner on Monday evening for Thanksgiving Monday. So we'll be here again that day, of course, throughout the week from 2 to 6. But thank you very much for all the calls tonight.
2: We had a few.
0: Had a few. Kept us going past midnight. Daryl Davis, Belton Johnson, well done. Always appreciate your time and dedication.
2: Yeah. Chance and Jacob.
0: And yes, Chance, Jacob for helping us out. Britton Gray with all the pregame audio for us. And the smoked brisket cheese ball. Oh, thank you to that, Belton Johnson.
2: I'll have a bite of that on the way out, too.
0: Yes, indeed.
3: Go for it.
0: I'll talk to you Monday. Have a good weekend, everybody. This is 980 CJME and 650 CKOM.
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4: I'm David Curtin with your 650 CKOM news update. The city of Saskatoon says it's so concerned about aggressive behavior by protesters that Tuesday's point-in-time count is being changed. Now, only those who are in shelters will be counted. It'll rely on an estimate of the number of unhoused living outside. RCMP and Swift Current have issued an alert. They fear there may be more victims. This after 23-year-old Anakin Edwards was charged with sexual assault involving two teenage girls. A single mom in Saskatchewan is calling for more help from the province. Vanessa Rodriguez's 9-year-old son Jasper is autistic, high needs, and nonverbal. She says she's already spending twice as much as the government funds her, but she's really worried for when Jasper turns 12. That's when the funding is cut off. You've got a few more weeks to get another round of golf in. The three civic golf courses in Saskatoon are open until October 18th. The driving ranges at Holiday Park and Silverwood open until October 25th. CKOM weekend weather, partly cloudy, plus one overnight, sunny, windy, and 16 on Saturday, sunny and 18 on Sunday. That's your 650 CKOM news update. I'm David Curtin.
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0: Thanks again to Sarah Shimko. Appreciate her stopping by. What a great organization. Agriculture in the Classroom Saskatchewan, which is really doing a good job to stop that disconnect, to reverse the disconnect, if you will, between our children and agriculture. You think about, I mean, when we were in school, I know it's tough for me because I grew up in rural Sask, went to school in rural Sask. The thought of being disconnected from agriculture is hard to even imagine. But as what happens is farmers become larger farms, which means the individual family farms are going by the wayside. And as a result, less and less people have that direct connection or even have one or two generation connection to agriculture. So what this group is doing to try and bridge that gap and make that connection and better incentivize and almost generate excitement about agriculture as an industry with youth in school. I think it's outstanding. Really impressed with what they do and give you an opportunity to check it out again. Their website is AITC, which stands for Agriculture in the Classroom, AITC.sk.ca. Well, this is an interesting topic, something I didn't know, and I'm guessing maybe you didn't know this either. When you're looking through a grocery flyer or checking prices online, I would have assumed that the sale price you see is the lowest price that they can offer you. Well, that's not the case. There are rules known as minimum advertised pricing that prevent grocery stores from advertising a product below a certain price. Even if they want to sell it for less, or they are selling it for less, they can't advertise it for less. The Competition Bureau is investigating this, how those rules are used in Canada's grocery industry and whether they're standing in the way of better deals. I think that's an important part. Is it costing us more? How does it work? Why wouldn't a grocery store be able to advertise these lower prices? Mike Hollingworth is the acting deputy commissioner of the Competition Promotion Branch at Competition Bureau Canada, and I'm happy to say we've connected with Mike by phone. Mike, thanks for giving us some time.
1: Thanks, Evan, for having me.
0: I mean, I have so many questions about this whole minimum advertised pricing. Maybe let me start with this. Why would a grocery store not be allowed to advertise the lowest price that it's willing to sell something for?
1: Yeah, absolutely, Evan. So the Bureau launched earlier this week a call out for information and an investigation into these exact policies you were speaking of. These policies may be as a result of a supplier imposing upon a retailer or a retailer and a supplier agreeing on the policy themselves with respect to a particular product. That's something that we're looking into about how that plays out between the supplier and the retailer. At the end of the day, the effect of these policies when they're applied is that a consumer and a Canadian can't see the lowest advertised price before they go shopping when they're looking at flyers, websites, and third-party apps.
0: I mean, I'm a flyer shopper, Mike. Like, I'm a guy that likes to flip through the flyers, especially if I'm buying something more expensive, like meat, for example. It feels to me like the grocery store would want to be able to advertise at the lowest price possible. Can you help us understand the concept as to why this is in place?
1: So if they're imposed by a supplier, it may be amongst multiple retailers that they agreed to, and the incentives for that supplier imposing that upon a retailer is really something that we're looking into to better understand. We, like you, are surprised that they would apply and the rationale for doing so. If they are in practice, though, Evan, at the end of the day, a retailer has very little incentive to actually offer that lower price if they're not able to advertise it for shoppers through flyers, like you said, in advance.
0: Mike Hollingworth is my guest, Acting Deputy Commissioner, Competition Promotion Branch at Competition Bureau Canada. What triggered this investigation, Mike?
1: Well, certainly the Bureau is well aware that Canadians are rightfully concerned with the rising prices of food, groceries, and everyday goods. And we believe that competition is part of a solution to driving prices down lower and giving consumers more options. We've been focusing in on the retail grocery space for some time now, and we've taken action in other areas. This is something that was brought to our attention, and we're looking to find out the facts to determine exactly whether or not these policies that could be applied do run offside the Competition Act. Mm-hmm. And if they do, we won't hesitate to take action necessary.
0: We've got the big retailers throughout Canada, but then you've also got your smaller, and on my way to work this morning, I drove by a very small, privately owned, family-run corner grocery store in a neighborhood. And does it impact the smaller stores, the more independent stores, differently than the big retailers?
1: They certainly could. These types of policies could be imposed upon those smaller retailers, just as they would the bigger retailers. There's obviously different dynamics for an independent grocer to compete. Oftentimes, it's difficult for them to compete directly on price, but anything that does impact the competitive process, like these policies, and may prevent these smaller retailers from looking to discount and advertise those prices, is going to have an impact on competition. We believe that consumers should be able to see these prices before they go to the grocery stores, whether they be big, small, or otherwise.
0: I mean, on that topic, I noticed Loblaws actually came out quite strongly in favor of this investigation that your team is doing, saying these rules prevent it from advertising the lower prices. What do you make of that?
1: Certainly, we did take note of that statement by the retailers, and we're hoping to hear from everyone involved in the industry, whether it be Loblaws or other retailers, as well as suppliers, to better understand how these policies are being applied, how broadly they're being applied, and again, to make sure that consumers have the information they need before they go to the grocery store.
0: I'm trying to think, Mike, like what a reason might be, and I don't know if you've got one, whether it's one that you've uncovered already or a one that is hypothetical, a legitimate reason that a manufacturer might want to put what we'll call a floor on the price that retailers can advertise.
1: Certainly, this type of policy isn't strictly just limited towards the retail grocery space. In other areas, we do know that if you're talking about, you know, stereo equipment, computers, laptops, otherwise, that sometimes suppliers would impose this type of policy where they have invested a certain amount of capital towards providing those retailers additional information, education, etc., to help them sell their products. We don't believe that the same rationale applies when it comes to staple goods in the retail grocery store. There isn't that same level of investment that a supplier may need to make in order to sell their goods.
0: Mike Hollingworth is my guest, Competition Bureau Canada. So I've never done this type of investigation, but I've done investigations in my previous life. I wonder what the goal is. Are you hoping to prove that this exists, this whole minimum advertised pricing, or is it more about what impact does it have?
1: It's a little bit of both, Evan. So certainly this call for information, we're hoping to understand, again, how these policies are applied, how widely they're applied. With respect to the specific investigation, if we do find evidence that a policy is being applied with respect to a certain product, and the evidence and facts take us in a certain direction, we'll take action with respect to that particular target of the investigation itself. So we're both hoping to understand how broadly that these practices are taking place in the marketplace. And with respect to the specific investigation, if we uncover facts and evidence that this particular conduct related to a particular product is happening, we'll take the necessary action. We generally try to resolve that consensually amongst the parties and the targets of our investigation. And if we can't, then we have to go through the court system.
0: What are the possible ramifications? Like, is it possible that after this investigation and whatever the rollout is, that we might see cheaper prices? Would it be a change to how things are advertised?
1: With respect to our investigations, they relate to specific markets themselves. And so we do hope the fruits of the investigation unfold and that practice will change with respect to that particular market, that particular product. Overall, though, we do hope to shine a light on these policies in general, and to the extent that they are being applied broadly across the grocery industry, that we hope that, again, if suppliers and retailers recognize that this does have an impact on Canadians, that they do end up changing their own behavior.
0: What role, if any, does government have in this topic?
1: The Bureau itself is an enforcement agency. We don't set rules. We don't create laws. We look at conduct, and if we do find conduct that breaches the Competition Act, we take the action that's necessary. We also highlight information for the general public, like we've done in this call out, letting them know about this particular practice and seeking information from them overall. With respect to setting rules, whether that be at the federal or provincial level, that's not something I'm able to speak of. We have seen instances of provinces taking action on competition issues in the retail grocery space relating to real estate that's holding back competitors from entering particular markets. That's something that may happen in this case, but that's far beyond my role in the

0: Worth is the acting deputy commissioner of competition promotion branch at Competition Bureau Canada. Of all of the forces that work against us to drive up grocery prices, you know, when you uncover something like this, it makes you wonder, gosh, like what is going on here? The minimum advertised pricing rule. I had never even heard of this until I read this news story in the Financial Post this week, which was what precipitated the outreach to the Competition Bureau Canada to get them on the show. We will definitely follow this along, and once the investigation is done, and no doubt they'll put together a report with some recommendations, we'll have them back on the program as a bit of a follow-up to that. All right, we are getting closer. Green and white prognostications for tonight's game against the Stampeders coming up at noon here on 980 CJME, 650 CKOM.
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3: We had Sarah Shimko on earlier, who is the Executive Director of Agriculture in the Classroom Saskatchewan, and I see a text here from Chad saying, I love this Ag in the Classroom program. It should be mandatory. Hard to imagine a province of Saskatchewan grounded in agriculture that it's not. It's definitely, I love the idea of Ag in the Classroom, and again, the website AITC, Ag in the Classroom, .sk.ca if you want to find out more details there. During Bugs and Hugs, we had a number of people either call or text in about the passing of Ken Kravets, who is a well-known Saskatchewan leader. He was a longtime politician. In fact, one of the founding members of the Sask Party, and a former colleague and good friend of his, Don Morgan, called in during Bugs and Hugs. We were happy to have him join the program.
4: Thank you very much for the opportunity.
3: Yeah, sad news. Talk to me about your friend and your former coworker, Ken Kravets.
4: You know, Ken was one of the good ones. I first met him when the Sask Party came into being. He came from the Liberal side, and we met on a number of committee meetings to try and get the party pieced together. And he was an awesome person to work with on that kind of thing. But when we formed government in 2007, he was a force to be reckoned with. He'd been finance minister and education minister. I was education minister for a while after he was, and he would come up and he would say, that school division only has this many kids, or those are kids you should look at, they're in grade 12, they're going to shrink up or down. He was incredible with his memory for facts and numbers.
3: I, you know, when I think about Ken, one of the things I remember, and I had the privilege of sitting in a few meetings and even being on a committee with him for a while. He was a fella, even though he was from rural Saskatchewan, I always felt like he had a really good grasp on issues, whether they pertained to rural Sask, to the cities in Saskatchewan. It didn't matter if it was Saskatchewan related. He was on top of it.
4: I think that's a fair comment. He was a champion for the entire province, whether it was a mining issue, a taxation issue, or an ag issue. He had ran an insurance agency, he farmed, and he was an education administrator, so he had a really broad background and brought that all back to the meeting rooms. He was great to have at the cabinet table or in a committee meeting.
3: He was, you know, just the one last question or comment to you, Don, but he was one of those guys that he just seemed like such a genuinely nice man. And that came from people that worked with him, people that maybe had opportunity to interact with him on a professional level, but even colleagues that he would have worked with who maybe weren't on the same political side as Ken. Lots of people just talking about the genuine person that he was.
4: Absolutely. I think as MLAs, we all regarded him as a colleague and a friend, regardless of which side of the house you got. I got notes this morning from people like Nicole Saar and others just saying, sorry about your loss, but it's actually a loss for all of us, because he was there for anybody that wanted to talk about something, somebody that needed advice. Sometimes he knew you needed advice more than you did, and he came and was very direct with what needed to be said. But he was a prince of a person. My sympathies go out to Gail and to their family. It's going to be a tough time for them.
3: Mm-hmm. It definitely will be. We're thinking of the whole Kravets family, but also the community, of course, that he served at Kenora Pelly area, and the entire province. He made friends and good, whether personal or professional, throughout the province. That was one of the charms of Ken Kravets. So we think of him, and we, of course, send our thoughts, condolences to his family today as well. Okay, we are at the point where we're getting set for 12 o'clock on a Friday, which means
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5: From the National Newsroom of the Canadian Press, I'm Lisa Laporte. G7 leaders have agreed to release 100 million barrels of oil and fuel products in the coming weeks as the U.S. war in Iran and Russia's war in Ukraine continue to impact global energy supplies.
6: The G7 leaders say they'll release substantial amounts of diesel after the fuel recently hit record high prices in the U.S. Because Canada, as a net oil exporter, is the only G7 country without a strategic energy reserve, it has none to release, but has previously said it would increase oil production to contribute to additional supply. It'll participate with other G7 nations in coordinating maintenance schedules at refineries in order to prevent too many from going offline at the same time. Brenda Molina Navidad, The Canadian Press.
5: Michael J. Fox says receiving Canada's highest level of recognition brought him both pride and humility. The actor and Parkinson's disease advocate was promoted to Companion of the Order of Canada Friday at a ceremony in Ottawa. Fox, who revealed his Parkinson's diagnosis in 1998, has raised $2.5 billion for research and has spoken publicly about living with the disease. Five people are facing charges in a BC extortion investigation that police say uncovered a wider network of shootings, arsons, and threats. The Prime Minister of France held a crisis meeting with government officials on Friday in response to student protests gripping the nation. Hundreds of high school students rallied in Paris again Friday with police responding with tear gas. Here's ABC's Lama Hassan.
7: The students are fighting for more resources, better classrooms, saying that they just don't have enough teachers. Their schools are overcrowded. Their school buildings are run down. Authorities are estimating the damage running into tens of millions of dollars. French President Emmanuel Macron saying that he understands the anxiety and the anger of the students, but adding none of this justifies the violence. So far, the government has not come up with any concrete proposals. Students are demanding other unions to join more demonstrations that have been organized for next Tuesday. Lama Hassan, ABC News, London.
5: And NFL broadcaster Tony Romo, who was pulled off the air after his arrest for drunk driving, is officially out of a job. Here's ABC's Stephanie Ramos.
8: CBS Sports announcing they had, quote, mutually agreed to part ways. Romo, a former four-time Pro Bowl quarterback for the Dallas Cowboys, who was reportedly making $18 million a year to call games for CBS, was stopped by Milwaukee sheriffs after leaving a golf outing on July 23rd.
9: Did I pass this test?
10: You turn around.
9: No, I didn't, huh?
8: He pleaded no contest to drunk driving last month, saying the incident, quote, has required me to confront and own my mistakes fully.
5: That was ABC's Stephanie Ramos. This is the Canadian Press. In sports, in CFL action tonight, Vernon Adams Jr. threw for 242 yards and four touchdowns as the Calgary Stampeders won their third straight game, 37-31, over the Saskatchewan Roughriders. Calgary improved to 8-8 this season, while the Riders dropped their third straight to 8-7. Elsewhere, the Hamilton Tiger Cats beat the Ottawa Redblacks 34-16. J.J. Paterka scored 3 minutes and 21 seconds into overtime to lead the Boston Bruins to a 4-3 NHL win over the Winnipeg Jets in front of a packed house at Canada Life Center. Canada's Denis Shapovalov is moving on to the quarterfinals of the Japan Open. He beat Chile's Alejandro Tabilo in second-round men's singles action at the tennis tournament. Next up for Chapo is the winner of the match between top-seeded Spaniard Carlos Alcaraz and Italy's Matteo Arnaldi. From the Canadian Press, I'm Lisa Laporte.
11: I'm David Curtin with your 650 CKOM News Update. The city of Saskatoon says it's so concerned about aggressive behavior by protesters that Tuesday's point-in-time count is being changed. Now, only those who are in shelters will be counted. It'll rely on an estimate of the number of unhoused living outside. RCMP and Swift Current have issued an alert. They fear there may be more victims. This after 23-year-old Anakin Edwards was charged with sexual assault involving two teenage girls. A single mom in Saskatchewan is called calling for more help from the province. Vanessa Rodriguez's 9-year-old son Jasper is autistic, high needs, and nonverbal. She says she's already spending twice as much as the government funds her, but she's really worried for when Jasper turns 12. That's when the funding is cut off. You've got a few more weeks to get another round of golf in. The 3 civic golf courses in Saskatoon are open until October 18th. The driving ranges at Holiday Park and Silverwood open until October 25th. CKOM weekend weather, partly cloudy, plus 1 overnight, sunny, windy, and 16 on Saturday, sunny and 18 on Sunday. That's your 650 CKOM news update. I'm David Curtin.
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3: Every Friday from 10 to 11 o'clock, we open up the lines, both text and phone, for you at 1-877-332-8255. And don't forget, you can always send us a voice memo as well, just an audio text, if you will. And we can play that if you've got something you want to share. Maybe it's a bug, something that's bugging you. We've certainly talked about a lot of topics this week, and I know I've already got a couple of callers here wanting to talk about some of those issues. Or maybe you've got a hug that you would like to send out. We always are happy to take those as well. In fact, that's where we're starting today. Travis calling in from Telemet with a hug. Travis, welcome to the show.
16: Yeah, you bet, Evan. I got a huge hug for Gail Cravets and the entire Cravets family on the passing of Ken. He was a great man that did so much good for the province of Saskatchewan, and the hard work he did with the formation of Saskatchewan Party and his roles in education and finance and deputy premier, he left a really lasting mark on the province of Saskatchewan.
3: Yeah, he sure did, Travis. I appreciate you calling in, and not only as an elected official in our province, but I know you... You also want the best for our province, which is exactly what Ken wanted.
16: Absolutely, you know, and he wanted his children to have the opportunity to stay in the province, and he was very successful in that.
3: For sure. Travis Kiesick, I appreciate the call. In fact, Don Morgan actually on the line here as well. Don, thank you so much for taking the time to call in.
17: Thank you very much for the opportunity.
3: Yeah, sad news. Talk to me about your friend and your former coworker, Ken Cravets.
17: You know, Ken was one of the good ones. I first met him when the SAS party came into being. He came from the Liberal side, and we met on a number of committee meetings to try and get the party pieced together. And he was an awesome person to work with on that kind of thing. But when we formed government in 2007, he was a force to be reckoned with. He'd been finance minister and education minister. I was education minister for a while after he was, and he would come up and he would say, that school division only has this many kids, or those are kids you should look at, they're in grade 12, they're going to shrink up or down. He was incredible with his memory for facts and numbers.
3: When I think about Ken, one of the things I remember, and I had the privilege of sitting in a few meetings and even being on a committee with him for a while, he was a fella, even though he was from rural Saskatchewan, I always felt like he had a really good grasp on issues, whether they pertained to rural Sask, to the cities in Saskatchewan. It didn't matter if it was Saskatchewan related, he was on top of it.
17: I think that's a fair comment. He was a champion for the entire province, whether it was a mining issue, a taxation issue, or an ag issue. He had ran an insurance agency, he farmed, and he was an education administrator, so he had a really broad background and brought that all back to the meeting rooms. He was great to have at the cabinet table or in a committee meeting.
3: He was, you know, just one last question or comment to you, Don, but he was one of those guys that he just seemed like such a genuinely nice man. And that came from people that worked with him, people that maybe had opportunity to interact with him on a professional level, but even colleagues that he would have worked with who maybe weren't on the same political side as Ken. Lots of people just talking about the genuine person that he was.
17: Absolutely. I think as MLAs, we all regarded him as a colleague and a friend, regardless of which side of the house you got. I got notes this morning from people like Nicole Saar and others just saying, sorry about your loss, but it's actually a loss for all of us because he was there for anybody that wanted to talk about something, somebody that needed advice. Sometimes he knew you needed advice more than you did, and he came and was very direct with what needed to be said. But he was a prince of a person. My sympathies go out to Gail and to their family. It's going to be a tough time for them.
3: Appreciate Don Morgan joining us here on the program. Okay, 1-877-332-8255. Bugs and Hugs covers a variety of, I mean, I'm seeing people, hugs to the riders in anticipation of tonight's game. Lots of people wanting to weigh in on the deed conversation. In fact, maybe that's where we should go next. Jonathan's been waiting patiently on the line from Warman. Jonathan, how do you see this whole deed conversation?
18: I am in support of deed, but the reason I'm complaining against this is because I don't like where the city of Saskatoon wants to put this thing. They are going to be getting rid of parking, not only for a mall. Yeah, malls might be dying, but for a teacher's credit union place, I know they want to renovate this thing or get rid of it and build something new, but they're also getting rid of parking for two different hotels that use this thing as well. They, the parking lot that this is going to go into, I have seen this being used for recreational events. My son was in a 3v3 tournament about 4 or 5 years ago on this very lot. I honestly would love to see the city of Saskatoon build it beside the police station, which is where they were going to, or build it in the field that SaskTel Center already uses for extra facility stuff.
3: So don't try and cram it into that extreme center of downtown is where you're going, Jonathan.
18: 1,000%.
3: 1-877-332-8255. Let's keep the conversation going on the city of Saskatoon. I'm bringing Ari into the conversation next. Hey, Ari.
19: Hey, good morning, Evan. How are you?
3: Good. You've got a bug?
19: I have a huge bug, and it's ironically not about city council, but it's about the people who are, they're advocates for the homeless, and they say we have to make a difference, and so they put a meal together and they drop it off, and that does nothing than really put a Band-Aid over things. I think, and I'm not going to come to the table without a plan, so here's what it takes. I ran the numbers really quickly. To get garbage removed from the site, just drop city bins and recycle bins and everything, 3 portable toilets, and all the servicing fees is about $20,000 a year. That's 200 people in Saskatoon dropping $100 to Saskatoon Crisis Intervention Services to coordinate and make sure the payments and everything are done, and the site's cleaned up. Like, so the people can take their garbage over, they can clean everything up, there's no waste issues, it's... We don't have to wait for governments to do things.
3: I was going to say, so your point there, if I'm reading between the lines, you're saying we don't need city council to do this. We should be able to do this on our own.
19: Exactly. And I'm going to step up. I got the first $100. All right. Like, if city, I'm the first one of the 200 to say, okay, you know what? If somebody at Saskatoon Crisis Intervention Services wants to say, yeah, we will look after making sure that the garbage cans, the bill is paid, that the city goes and picks up the trucks. Like, it's just the same bins we have behind our house. I used a multi-residential number to figure out that thing. That portable toilet company drops off a toilet and services it every month, like regular service for it.
3: Yeah.
19: Let's do this. Let's not start talking about things and say, waiting for somebody else. I mean, we need a more permanent solution to this.
3: That's the ultimate. To me, Ari, that's the ultimate focus. We have to figure out something more permanent than keeping this encampment going. My worry about putting porta potties and garbage bins and a steady stream of food going in there is this just then continues this problem without trying to find a solution.
19: But I think when your pipes are broken, you got to put duct tape around it and at least fix the leak temporarily. So you don't flood out the basement. We need to fix the whole system. There's no question about that. But the reality is the need is right now. And the longer we wait to try to find the perfect solution, the more people suffer and the more dignity that people lose. Now, the equation that's missing here is that these people who are in the encampments can step up as well. There's a quote-unquote mayor of the encampment already. So there's nothing saying that they can't start self-organizing and saying to each other, hey, your tent area is really, like, you got garbage all around it, pick it up and walk it over to the bin. So we're helping people to help themselves.
3: Mm-hmm. Listen, the theory of what you're saying sounds great. Call me skeptical because we watched this play out 4 years ago in Regina. It became a situation where the safety continued to go downhill. Ultimately, obviously, the encampment was wrapped up and we moved everyone. Well, not everyone. Some were moved into a more permanent solution. Some temporarily into an indoor emergency shelter until we could find kind of that connection that they needed. Thanks for the call, Ari. 1-877-332-8255. Cal, I'm going to get you in here before I take a break. Welcome to the program. Your bug this day is what?
20: Well, I wanted to give a hug to Perot. That catnip comment was actually funny. I laughed out loud when she threw that one out. But my bug is what people aren't talking about. Carney gets up and makes this speech about the pipeline, but what no one is talking about. Now, I made a list just so that I got it right. Like, listen to his language. So he talks about environmental protections, ecological survey, conservation measure for higher maritime traffic, new measures, which means new tax, for maritime protection. His wife is the envoy. Low emissions technology, low carbon oil makes us more competitive, which is an oxymoron. Now, first of all, I want to say everybody agrees with protecting the environment. We have no problem with that. But what he's actually telling us here is that he's got all of this pipeline tied to all of these new surveys, and he's using the environment to roadblock this and to create tax increases on the citizens. Same with this carbon capture, Evan. Like, he doesn't explain how it's going to get paid for, which means taxpayers are going to pay for it. Then he's going to implement carbon credits, which means we're going to get taxed on top of that once he implements carbon credits. So nobody's talking about what he's got tied to this oil pipeline because he's continuing this climate emergency.
3: Let me ask you this process. Question, Cal. Let me ask you this question. Yeah. I asked Heather Exner-Perot on a scale of 1 to 10, 10 being definite, 1 being not a chance, where are you on this pipeline getting built?
20: Well, it's probably going to get built.
3: I didn't ask that. I asked a number, Cal.
20: Well, it's probably over 80%.
3: So you think it's going to happen?
20: I think it's going to happen, but it's not going to be profitable, and he's going to find a way to tax the heck out of Canadian citizens, and we're not going to be as profitable as we could be, and we're not going to be as competitive on the world market as we could be.
3: It's interesting because, I mean, that's the clip that I played a little bit earlier of Mark Carney getting asked the question, how much is this going to cost? How much do you expect Canadian taxpayers to pay? He made the comment, this is going to benefit Canadians to the tune of billions of dollars. And Heather Exner-Perot this morning also said, pipelines tend to be profitable. So I guess we'll see where this one ends up. Okay, I need to take a break. 1-877-332-8255. Quinn, you are next on my list because I see you want to talk about sardines, which we spent some time talking about on the show yesterday. It was a hot topic. Don't go anywhere. Quinn, you're coming up next here on Bugs and Hugs. 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
15: For Crooked Water Hard Iced Tea from the makers of Alibi Vodka.
3: I guess you could call it an early version of Bugs and Hugs yesterday when we got into the sardine conversation. Sardines, I don't know, like, tell me how this happened, that sardines became cool again. I'm even hesitant to use the word again. Were they ever cool? Like, were they? But there's a lot of sardine lovers out there, and they came out of the woodwork yesterday in a big way saying, you don't know what you're missing if you don't like sardines. Well, this has prompted Quinn from Saskatoon to to call in with a bug today. Quinn, add to the conversation. Go ahead. What do you got?
2: Good morning, Evan. Okay, before I was a professional driver and a heavy equipment operator, I was a chef for 17 years. Okay. One quick story. I came home with some really wicked ahi tuna for the girlfriend who'd never had it, and I seared this medium rare, beautiful piece of fish, and her favorite thing in the world is ketchup, and she goes and grabs some ketchup and puts the ketchup on the plate and put the ahi tuna in the ketchup, and I almost threw up in my mouth. Absolutely horrendous.
3: So are you saying it's a no-no to do that, obviously? Oh,
2: absolutely not.
3: Yeah, that's pretty
2: good
3: tuna. Don't
2: do that. But going to the sardines thing, so I'm on nights. I actually set an alarm today to wake up to give this phone call because I'm on nights, and I listened to the Encore last night as I'm driving around. And then she says about putting a sardine on a cracker with some cream cheese. And again, I almost threw up in my mouth. Because one of the biggest no-nos in the culinary industry is cheese and fish. Ooh. You do not do it. The only exception is maybe like a smoked salmon canapé with some capers on a cracker with some cream cheese. You know,
3: listen to you. I think we need you to go back in the chef business, Quinn.
2: Hey, I worked at the Saskatoon Club for a long time. I only did fine dining. I trained in Vancouver. But, you just don't do it. Have you ever sat down, Evan, with a big, nice piece of salmon and been like, oh, you know what would go real good with this? Some cheese.
3: I don't think I have. No, and I love salmon.
2: Nobody. Yeah, right? And nobody's ever done that, you know? And I just want to throw out another quick bug there. So Ari was talking about Band-Aids with the encampment there. And I want to talk about Band-Aids on the west side roads compared to the east side roads. For example, they repaved from 11th Street South Circle Drive all the way around, all the way up until right before the Circle Drive Bridge, before the North Industrial, and did not touch the North Industrial Circle Drive all the way up to Confed, which is the most destroyed part of Circle Drive.
3: What's the
2: Talking
3: deal?
2: About throwing, well, they're just, that's what I mean. On the whole west side just gets Band-Aids all over the place. Well, McCormand got repaved. All these big east side roads get repaved every year or two. Well, the east or west side just gets completely ignored.
3: A little love for the west side would be nice. And listen, let me say thank you to Quinn for getting up, setting an alarm to get up to call in to Bugs and Hugs. That's commitment. And I appreciate it. So thank you for calling in, Quinn. 1-877-332-8255. Let's go to Ken in Saskatoon. Welcome to the program, Bugs and Hugs. What have you got today, Ken?
5: Well, I think that one aspect of the deed that hasn't gotten practically any scrutiny at all is what would it mean to have an urban reserve in the middle of downtown? I actually get into the details of that. And they'll say, oh, well, we don't have an agreement yet. Well, I'll tell you what part of that agreement will be. And part of the agreement, well, if you've got an urban reserve, you got preferential hiring for the people that are from that reserve. And I'm thinking, well, you know, for a lot of places in the city, that makes sense. For the deed where the people of Saskatoon, no matter what they're talking about, is going to be putting in a lot of money into that, I think everybody should have the same equal opportunity for hiring, and I don't believe that's going to be possible. Hmm. Also, when you're buying tickets for things, if you have a status card, does that mean that you have paid less than somebody that doesn't have a status card? And this type of thing, when it comes to social harmony, that's going to be really important. As soon as I hear a politician saying, well, this is a step along the road to reconciliation, the first thing I think is, how much is this going to cost me? And
3: you think we're getting ahead of ourselves, though, Ken? Because it hasn't been designated as an urban reserve yet. We know that they're looking to partner with Muskeg Lake Cree Nation. But we don't know. Like, they haven't made that designation yet.
5: Well, when do you ask these questions? Do you ask these questions after they sign the agreement?
3: I asked the mayor that question two times ago when she was on the show, and she said, well, we haven't got there yet. We haven't even got a formal agreement.
5: Yeah, that's very convenient. They know what Muskeg Lake is asking for. They also know already where they're not going. They could say preferential hiring will not be allowed.
3: Okay. Well, I'll keep that here, Ken, as one of my speaking points. We talked about Muskeg Lake in terms of, are they going to be some private money going into this so that it takes some of the burden off taxpayers? We talked about that. And the answer we got was, well, nothing is really agreed to yet. We've just basically got an, I think it's an agreement in principle to continue to explore this partnership. So the whole urban reserve thing, we also don't know that yet, but I'll keep it on my list of things to continue to hopefully push forward to and get answers as this continues to unfold. Bugs and Hugs is only half done. 1-877-332-8255. We'll be right back here. 980 CJME, 650 CKOM.
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9: I'm David Curtin with your 650 CKOM News Update. The city of Saskatoon says it's so concerned about aggressive behavior by protesters that Tuesday's point-in-time count is being changed. Now only those who are in shelters will be counted. It'll rely on an estimate of the number of unhoused living outside. RCMP and Swift Current have issued an alert. They fear there may be more victims. This after 23-year-old Anakin Edwards was charged with sexual assault involving two teenage girls. A single mom in Saskatchewan is calling for more help from the province. Vanessa Rodriguez's 9-year-old son Jasper is autistic, high needs, and nonverbal. She says she's already spending twice as much as the government funds her, but she's really worried for when Jasper turns 12. That's when the funding is cut off. You've got a few more weeks to get another round of golf in. The 3 Civic Golf Courses in Saskatoon are open until October 18th. The driving ranges at Holiday Park and Silverwood open until October 25th. CKOM weekend weather, partly cloudy, plus 1 overnight, sunny, windy, and 16 on Saturday, sunny and 18 on Sunday. That's your 650 CKOM News Update. I'm David Curtin.
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13: For Crooked Water Hard Iced Tea from the makers of Alibi Vodka.
14: Bugs and Hugs continues. I've got Joe and Regina with a hug and a bug. A hug. Thank you to all of the police officers and medical staff dealing with 13 crashes with e-scooters, pedestrians, and vehicles this past week. Bug, Joe says, it's been said that the best debt is no debt at all. I understand Saskatoon is making payments on nearly $300 million of debt. The cutbacks will be coming to a neighborhood near you soon. This is happening to us in Regina. That's Joe. we had Quinn, who set his alarm. He was working nights last night, set his alarm to call in and weigh in on the sardine discussion that we were having yesterday. And basically what he was saying is, I don't like the idea of mixing sardines with cream cheese. Who wants to have fish and cheese? Well, Cameron in Regina says that culinary advice does not hold water. How about a tuna melt? Yeah, he's got a point. Good tuna melt does taste good, and that is fish and cheese. 1-877-332-8255. Okay, let's go back to the phone lines. Lots of calls today. I'm going to go to Harold. He's been waiting the longest. Harold, welcome to the program. What have you got?
15: Well, I got a bug here. I have almost 500 newcomer families in my iPhone, and many of them are working for minimum wage at Walmart, at the banks, and other people that employ them for lawn service and things. And there are people from India, Ukraine, Iran, Nigeria. They're all working for the PR, and our government makes it so hard to get their PR. They have to have at least $22 an hour, and it has to be a full-time job. Mm-hmm. And that is hard to get by. So I just want people to get to know newcomers and encourage them. They don't want to go back to their countries.
14: I know you're always an advocate, Harold, for newcomers. And you know, the minimum wage thing is this is an important discussion to just highlight all of the nuances of it. Because many people, if you talk to business owners, people that are hiring people, they will say, depending on the industry, I mean, we are paying for experience. So if you want to make more than minimum wage, you need to have some experience to show for it. So I get what you're saying. I've learned very quickly that minimum wage is actually a fairly contentious issue for many. And we had Keith Moen on the show this morning from the NSBA saying for many people, a minimum wage job isn't necessarily kind of their career end. It's how they're starting out. They're getting some experience. They're in a way that you pay for that experience. Or maybe it's you've got a second job, which speaks to the problem of the cost of living for sure, if you look at it that way. 1-877-332-8255. Okay, let's go to Bob in Regina. Bob, thanks for calling in. I had the Minister of Social Services on earlier this week, and he said something that bugged you.
6: Yes. He said that there are enough houses and spaces for all of the homeless when he was talking about these camps and that. And it hit me that either he and his staff are ignorant of the situation, or he was being deliberately untruthful. And in any case, the statement causes further harm because to mislead the public, because we need everyone to solve this problem here. And the other statement that he made was that people with addiction may not be ready for housing. I would suggest that housing is not ready for them, because my experience is that housing has been the critical element there. And I would give a hug out to the people that run supportive housing, because they understand that you when they move in, they got to know that there's no using of drugs inside, but they don't tell them up front, look, you're going to have to be done your drugs before you come in. That's not practical, and in fact it's not effective. Mm-hmm. And so we just need more. We need several more apartment buildings and that type of thing with supportive housing. And for sure, my experience is that's the key. And and yes, people, this has been created by the homelessness, the fentanyl and the crystal meth. It's been like wildfire out there.
14: It's a driving factor, isn't it, Bob? And I had people on the show this week from Phoenix Residential Society who are based in Regina. They run a Housing First program where they will, they have some units that are focused to people that maybe don't have a drug issue, and then others that have that wraparound support. And in some cases, it's 24/7 support on site in a housing unit or a complex where they can hopefully navigate some of the challenges that come for people who have an addiction and are also looking for a home. But no perfect solution. Bob, I appreciate you weighing in on the topic. Bugs and hugs. It's literally the time of the week where it can be a full array of whatever it is you want to talk about. Sure. Dave in Momart is where I'm going next. Dave, parking around Mosaic Stadium, am I right?
11: Yeah, I have granted it's my choice, I guess, sort of. I have the pleasure of parking in S1, and I know they cleared buildings or whatever out of there to get that parking lot available, but they changed it from last year. Basically, I just wish the city would actually, like, just take a grader or a leveler or something and put some gravel down, because literally what was there, there's screws, bolts, God knows sticking out of there. When it was raining before the game a couple of weeks ago, I just about lost a wheel. It's just brutal, and it looks horrible. Like, I know the railroad tracks. And
14: so tell me where this is, Dave. Like, point, I'm trying to picture where you're talking about.
11: Like Sass Drive, just on this, so east of Mosaic there on Sass Drive.
14: Okay, yeah. Okay, I know exactly where you're talking about.
11: But it is just like, I thought the one we had last year, like, you might as well be out in anybody's canola field. It's an upgrade. It would be way better.
14: All right. But, well, let's hope the message has been sent. Let's get that parking lot cleaned up. We don't need flat tires and obstacles to be dealing with in there. I can picture exactly where Dave's talking about there for parking. I think generally speaking, more parking is needed around Mosaic Stadium for events. It seems to be a constant problem, which many people would point to in terms of the deed conversation, saying exactly how is that going to work in a busy downtown area where you have nowhere near the abundance of parking that you would, you know, say Prairie Land in Saskatoon or Real in Regina. 1-877-332-8255. Let's keep going. I'm going to go to Larry next in Saskatoon. Hi, Larry. Welcome to the show. Bug or hug today?
16: A double hug. For the people who are advocating a referendum on both the Saskatoon development and the upcoming vote in Alberta on independence, that means civic engagement about the questions that are relevant. Because it's the citizens who are going to have to pay the price, positive and negative. And if there's engagement talking about it, they can come to be able to actually solve problems, to decide if it's worth doing or if it needs some changes. And the civic engagement is necessary for a free and democratic society to function. Without that, if people just give up, then you have a bureaucracy instead of a democracy, and that's not good.
14: 1-877-332-8255. Lots of different calls and texts coming in today. Here's Jeremy in Santa Luda. My bug is for the Liberal government who can't decide if they're going to pay me for my assault rifle or let me use it. It's been sitting collecting dust for 5 years now. Here's another bug. This one's, it's marked anonymous, so I don't know if this is a person inside of the union or not, but the bug says, my bug is for the healthcare union that's been collecting union dues for 4 years with no progress on a contract. Now we're hearing it might be another year without a deal or a raise. Maybe it's time to vote to dissolve the union or stop paying dues. 1-877-332-8255. Okay, I'm going to keep going on the phone line here. I know we got lots of calls today, which is good, but I want to try and get as many as I can in. I'm going to go Greg in Saskatoon. Thanks for calling, Greg. A bug, what is it?
17: Well, it's not a, I guess it's a bug.
14: Okay.
17: This downtown arena that they want to build, you know,
14: yep.
17: Back in the day, like I'm an older fella. I just turned 60.
14: That's so, not old. That's just getting going, Greg.
17: Well, yeah, in one way, I suppose. Okay. But in the 80s and 90s, I mean, concerts happened way more. I saw like Billy Joel, John Michael Montgomery, John Cougar, The Possum, AC/DC, Def Leppard, Motley Crue, all these bands were coming through because back then there was no internet. Right. So nowadays, the only way these people are making any money, because their music is getting stolen off the internet, they need butts and seats. And if the arena is not going to be any bigger, it ain't going to be any better.
14: Right. So you think we need a bigger one built if we're building one, is your point?
17: Absolutely. And by the way, I love sardines.
14: Okay, thanks for throwing that in. 1-877-332-8255. Okay, we got to take a break. We'll come back. I know I got lots of calls left. I'm going to try and get to a couple more. Lots of great texts on the text line as well. It is Bugs and Hugs here on 980 CJME, 650 CKOM.
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2: For Crooked Water Hard Iced Tea from the makers of Alibi Vodka.
3: 1-877-332-8255. That is the number. I appreciate the patience because, man, we have had a number of people calling today, so I'm going to get to a couple more before the end of Bugs and Hugs. I'm going to go to Humboldt. Darren is on the line. Hi, Darren. What have you got?
4: Yeah. Well, it bugs me that we don't talk more about the empty houses in public housing that are available. There's 200 in Saskatoon, 200 in Regina. You know, the other day you had the Regina police chief on there, and she said, on average, we're picking up 200 homeless people and moving them around. Well, how about just move them into a warm place for them to live for the winter? And the hug is for the homeless people, you know. I hope that they can, get off the street when it's so cold coming up here. You know, it's already cold today, and I'm scared for them.
3: Yeah, your point is well taken, Darren, because it was about a month or 2 months ago I had a guest on who said that the number in the province was 2,000. The number of vacancies with the Saskatchewan Housing Corporation. So, I mean, you've given Saskatchewan or Regina and Saskatoon numbers, but there is a lot province-wide. I don't know the answer other than what I've been told, Darren, is that sometimes they're designated for seniors. Like, they don't always fit the client. And I'm not trying to throw up a roadblock because I think you would agree. Let's just get them into a warm place. Am I right?
4: Absolutely. Absolutely. Yeah. We need to get them... Give them help, and I understand it's way more complex than just plopping somebody into an apartment or a house somewhere. But, you know, at the end of the day, we got to do better for the people that are, you know, that are struggling here in the province. That's the, you know, that's the Canadian way, and we need to stand up for them. So,
3: Darren, thanks so much for the call. 1-877-332-8255. Maybe that's another angle on this. Like, we're always looking for, you know, talking, we had the Minister of Social Services on, although not everyone was jumping up and down about the answers that he gave, as you heard on the Bug Line today. Maybe we get someone from the Saskatchewan Housing Corporation on to talk a little bit about what the vacancy rate is in the province, and could we be better using those vacancies? I realize some probably need some maintenance or repair before they're back up to the point that they could be used for people, but there's got to be some solutions out there. Inevitably, when we're having this conversation, people will point to facilities. If we were talking about standing up an emergency shelter, for example, in a city of like Regina or Saskatoon, there are vacant buildings that have heat, that have plumbing, you know, that would be much better than continuing to move along with an outdoor encampment, which I feel like I would hope everyone would agree is absolutely not the best way. It's not safe for the people in the encampment, and it's not safe for people in the neighborhood. And that's been proven time and time again for everyone. So let's hope we can see our way through this. 1-877-332-8255. So I said that about the QP Union, the text that came in. Well, now I get one from Don saying a bouquet for the members of QP 5430 who provide great compassionate care despite the fact that you've gone 4 years with no wage increase. Gosh, I hope we can get this tied up soon, this whole wage discussion and contract discussion for the healthcare. Some 14,000 healthcare workers in the province. Okay. Take a break. Thanks for playing along with Bugs and Hugs today. Sorry to the people that we didn't get to. I will try and get to a few more of your texts. I will have time throughout the show here in the time that we've got left, but it's eating time next with Belton here on 650 CKOM, 980 CJME.
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1: From the National Newsroom of the Canadian Press, I'm Lisa Laporte. Senior intelligence and law enforcement officials tell ABC News the co-pilot accused of stabbing the captain of an Israel-bound flight and plunging the plane into a terrifying nosedive in an attempt to crash it had previously been identified as a security risk for radical views. Here's ABC's Tom Sufi Burridge.
2: Sources say the suspect is an Omani national, and while working as a co-pilot trainee for Oman Air in 2024, he was suspended from flying after the airline found he had extremist materials. But he was allowed to continue working for that airline in an administrative role.
1: Sources have since identified the suspect as Hamam al-Hamami. Energy Minister Tim Hodgson's office says Canada will cooperate with the G7 by coordinating maintenance schedules for oil refineries to prevent too many from going offline at the same time. This as G7 countries announce they will release 100 million barrels of oil in an attempt to tame soaring global fuel prices. A spokesperson from Hodgson's office says Canada's diesel refineries are all operating near capacity. Liberal MP Salma Zahid says she's concerned about escalating violent rhetoric directed at MPs, including the leader of another party.
3: In August, a man was filmed setting vehicles on fire outside Zahid's home in Toronto's East End in what police believe was an arson attack. Zahid says she now has 24/7 security at her home and believes the incident could be related to rising rhetoric against her fellow MPs. She recently spoke out about a newspaper column calling for action against NDP leader Avi Lewis over his views on Israel, which Zahid says puts Lewis at risk. Her comments come after two recent arrests for death threats against the Prime Minister, incidents Zahid says are symptoms of a broader problem. Brenda Molina Navidad, The Canadian Press.
1: Meantime, police in Belleville, Ontario say they are actively investigating after anti-Semitic flyers were distributed this week in the area of a synagogue that was the scene of a recent shooting. Michael J. Fox says the state of the Canada-U.S. relationship is sad and pointless, but he believes ties between Americans and Canadians on the human level remain strong.
4: People they come up and they say, you believe this guy? Bashing of the president. People that know me and know my attitude about being Canadian and my attitude about being American. They both mean a lot to me. At a certain level, you don't take it's nice seriously. I don't want to pick a fight, but hey, I mean, come on.
1: The actor and activist who was invested as an officer of the Order of Canada in 2010 was promoted to the companion level on Friday in Ottawa. This is the Canadian Press. In sports, just one Canadian team in action last night in the NHL. The Winnipeg Jets lost 4-3 in overtime to Boston in front of a home crowd at the Canada Life Center. The Jets are now 10-6 in home openers since they relocated from Atlanta in 2011. Vernon Adams Jr. threw for 242 yards and four touchdowns as the Calgary Stampeders won their third straight CFL game 37-31 over the Saskatchewan Roughriders. Calgary improved to 8-8 on the season, while the Riders dropped their third straight to 8-7. Canada's Denis Shapovalov is moving on to the quarterfinals of the Japan Open. He beat Chile's Alejandro Tabilo in second-round men's singles action at the tennis tournament. And the Golden State Valkyries rallied from 16 points down to beat the Dallas Wings 77-73 in Game 3 to win their first-round WNBA playoff series. From the Canadian Press, I'm Lisa Laporte.
5: I'm David Curtin with your 650 CKOM News Update. The city of Saskatoon says it's so concerned about aggressive behavior by protesters that Tuesday's point-in-time count is being changed. Now only those who are in shelters will be counted. It'll rely on an estimate of the number of unhoused living outside. RCMP and Swift Current have issued an alert. They fear there may be more victims. This after 23-year-old Anakin Edwards was charged with sexual assault involving two teenage girls. A single mom in Saskatchewan is calling for more help from the province. Vanessa Rodriguez's 9-year-old son Jasper is autistic, high needs, and nonverbal. She says she's already spending twice as much as the government funds her, but she's really worried for when Jasper turns 12. That's when the funding is cut off. You've got a few more weeks to get another round of golf in. The three civic golf courses in Saskatoon are open until October 18th. The driving ranges at Holiday Park and Silverwood open until October 25th. CKOM weekend weather, partly cloudy, plus one overnight, sunny, windy, and 16 on Saturday, sunny and 18 on Sunday. That's your 650 CKOM news update. I'm David Curtin.
0: 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As heard on the Evan Bray Show, the voice of Saskatchewan. Evan Bray on 650 CKOM. It's Eatin' Time with Belton Johnson.
6: Oh, yeah, here we are. Every Friday, we give you the opportunity to tune in to what is going to be a delectable recipe, perhaps one that you like to follow up and try every weekend. Our good friend, Belton Johnson, who is a grill master extraordinaire. He is a Grey Cup champion. He is a former Saskatchewan Rough Rider and is a lover of all things football. I know that. And Belton, it feels like football. This is the weather. It feels like football. Belton, have I got you there?
7: Yeah, oh, can you hear me?
6: I got you now. You betcha. You like this fall feel, don't you?
7: This is the best weather. This is my favorite time of the year right here, where it's not too hot, it's not too cold, and, you know, it may be nippy where some people are wearing jackets or, you know, still long pants, but guess what? I got shorts on.
6: Hey, listen, your neighbors tell me you shovel the driveway in the winter in shorts, so I'm not shocked you're still wearing them now.
7: Hey, that you know what? Doing that, it just brings more blood to me. It warms me up.
6: It's character building. It's character building. That's right. Hey, let's talk quickly about the NFL, that game last night. A bit of a roller coaster, the Browns and the Steelers. Browns end up coming with a win last night thanks to a field goal at the end. That was quite the game.
7: I thought it was a great game. And you know what? You look at the Cleveland Browns. They seem like they're terrible every year, right? And guess who's number one in the AFC North right now? It's the 3-1 Browns. And, you know, I keep looking. I'm like, man, that way that defense played for the Browns last night, Evan, yeah. That looked like a playoff caliber type defense, right? And you know, the offense, like, it's, you know, kind of trickling, coming along just a little bit. So kudos to the Browns there.
6: I always like those stories. No matter what the sport is, you see a team that struggled for a while, and then, you know, you've got this almost this underdog mentality, right? People can get behind a team, yeah, like that.
7: Absolutely, and I do think a lot of the fans are kind of getting behind the Browns there a little bit. You know, again, with Deshaun Watson, the quarterback, you know, there's still that dark cloud over him and everything, right? Some of the allegations and things, you know, the suspensions. But, you know, look like, you know, again, seems like when you get that winning mentality and, you know, that grittiness, you know, people tend to forgive you a bit there and everything.
6: For sure. What do you got your eye on this weekend for the NFL games? That Patriots-Bills game, maybe?
7: That's a good game. Well, I don't know. Drake May, he needs to step up, man. Because the Patriots, they do not look the same offensively like they did last year, right? But I'm going to tell you, the game that I'm really looking forward to is actually two of them. The Jaguars versus the Bengals. I don't know, Trevor Lawrence versus, Joe there, Burrow.
6: Yep.
7: Feels like a college type thing going on there to me, right? The other game would be the Chiefs and the Raiders, man. Oh. And I don't know, Jamie's got me pumped up about the Raiders.
6: Well, I thought you were going to say the Cowboys and the Texans, because that could be a good one, too.
7: That could very well be a good game, because, you know, the Texans, they, you know, they're behind the eight ball here right now. And the Cowboys, well, they're the Cowboys, I guess.
6: Okay, let's switch to CFL before we get to your recipe. For a guy that doesn't like to talk about kickers, I feel like that's all we've done for over a year. Brett Lawther is back in a Rider jersey.
7: Welcome back, Brett Lawther. We're glad to have you, man. and you know, I think, you know, again, football – what have you done for me lately, right? And Brett Lawther, he's had some really good percentage this year, field goal kicking it, right? So, yes, bring him over. I'm okay with that, Evan. Bring some leadership. He brings experience, right?
6: Yeah.
7: So I'm aligned to it.
6: Yeah. Okay. That's good. And how are you feeling about the game tonight? This is, I mean, I feel like the last three games, you and I have used the term, this is a big one. This is an important game. When do we get to this is a must win game? Are we there?
7: To me, this is a must win tonight. And to me, they just got to come out with a sense of urgency. Because correct me if I'm wrong, the Riders, they can clinch a playoff.
6: They can. You're right.
7: Tonight,
6: yep.
7: Right.
6: You're right.
7: So to me, that's why it's important. Go ahead, lock up playoff, you know, so you're not worrying about it, because you do have some very tough games yet to play here, right? The last, what, three games? Mm-hmm. There are going to be some tough games here, Evan.
6: Absolutely. I'm throwing out 27-22. For the Riders. Not quite as high scoring. Last game they played, it was a 40-37 win for the Riders. So
7: yeah.
6: I don't know. What do you think?
7: I got the Riders winning 31-21.
6: Okay. 31-21. Well, it'll be a crisp good night for football tonight when the Stamps are in the province to take on the Riders. So we look forward to that and look forward to listening with you and the crew during the pregame and postgame show on the Green Zone. Okay. Let's get to smoked buffalo chicken dip. I like this,
7: oh, yeah.
6: Bill.
7: Hey, it's a little crisp in there. This will warm me up a little bit. So,
6: all right.
7: Let's. The first thing we want to do is get the smoker fired up to about 300 degrees there. So, right? Now, you can either go get a rotisserie chicken and, you know, get it diced up, or you can smoke your own chicken here as well, right? But what we want to do is shred or dice the chicken, and we're going to simply put it into an aluminum pan or a cast iron skillet, right?
6: Okay.
7: But also we're going to add in some buffalo wing sauce. I like Frank's Red Hot there, right?
6: Okay.
7: And you want to add in some cream cheese, some garlic, ranch dressing, and shredded cheese. Now, we're going to get this all in the pan. You can get it mixed up there, if you will. What we want to do, Evan, put it on the smoker there. We're going to let it go for about an hour and a half to 2 hours. And we do want to stir it occasionally. You know, we got the cheese in there and everything, so we want to make sure it gets mixed in. Everything,
6: yeah.
7: Right?
6: Okay. Makes sense.
7: All right. Now, again, it only takes about 2 hours or so to get that done up. But when it's done, what I like to do is sprinkle some blue cheese crumbles on top, put it back on the smoker for, what, another 10 minutes or so. And then when that 10 minutes are up, Evan, you can serve that hot. I like to use those scoops tortilla chips for dipping.
6: Yep.
7: And I like to add in a bit more of that blue cheese crumble because I like blue cheese a lot. And after that, Evan, guess what?
6: What, Belton?
7: Oh, it's eating time, man.
6: It's eating time. I love it. I can picture you're probably a big scooper, too, with those big chips. I can picture.
7: Oh, man. I'm going to tell you a secret here, Evan. So with, I love the scoops chips, and I will grab two at a time if I'm scooping up. It almost looks like one of those, construction diggers or something. Right?
6: You've painted the picture, Belton. I can see it right now. What a great recipe. Smoked buffalo chicken dip. We will share it on our socials. Belton, big game tonight. Let's hope the Riders bring out the A game.
7: Oh, they're going to bring it out because the fans are going to show up for them there, Evan.
6: Good stuff, Belton. Thanks so much for joining us, as always.
7: Have a good one.
6: Belton Johnson, and it's eating time here on 980 CJME, 650 CKOM.
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6: Friend of our show, Ian Lee, who is a business associate professor at Carleton University, has written a new book. 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
6: Welcome back to the show, Evan Bray. Good to have you here on a beautiful Friday morning. Farming is it's going to be happening this weekend for sure. I know in the south, it's a habit, I think, for me more than anything. I look at the radar in the morning to say, okay, what have we got coming? The south part of the province, there was intermittent showers, and I hope that they were very intermittent, especially for those that are still hoping to get that that harvest in the bin. I'm heading back out to the farm, hopefully this weekend. The weather's looking promising for that, so should be a good weekend. Agriculture, such a huge part of Saskatchewan's economy and identity. It's interesting, though, as years go on, it feels like maybe there's a bit of a disconnect between some of our youth in our school and the direct connection to farming. It wasn't that long ago where I feel like everyone had some sort of a connection in this province to farming. Well, there's a group that's doing something about this. Agriculture in the Classroom Saskatchewan basically works to help students understand where their food comes from, learn more about the people and the processes behind agriculture. It's an incredible organization, nonprofit, charitable organization, relying heavily on donations and volunteers, but basically brings agriculture into classrooms. It's got hands-on learning opportunities and resources. I'm happy to say we've got Sarah Shipko joining me today in studio, Executive Director of Agriculture in the Classroom Saskatchewan. Sarah, thanks for being here.
2: Yeah, hi, Evan. Thanks for having us.
6: Where did this come from, this whole concept of agriculture in the classroom?
2: Well, in Saskatchewan, it actually formed in 1994 among a group of people from the agriculture and education community who realized at that time even that kids were getting further and further away from where their food was being grown, and recognizing that there was an opportunity to bring agriculture education into the classroom and bridge that gap.
6: Mm-hmm. Why do you think that is? Because I made that statement as well, and I feel like it's true that some of our youth, we are distancing ourselves from that connection to the farm.
2: Well, I mean, I think it's pretty simple. There has been a huge rural to urban shift here in the province, and many people aren't growing up on a farm, and neither are their grandparents anymore. And so there's many situations where we bring students out to a farm, and they have actually never been to a farm. They've never seen a live sheep or a live cow or a live pig. And so it's just, I think, a natural shift that's happening, not just here in Saskatchewan, but actually all over the world.
6: Yeah, it's fascinating. Talk a little bit about what learning opportunities your group provide for children in the classroom.
2: Well, our philosophy is to make sure that every experience we provide for the students is really hands-on, engaging, and interactive. That's how students learn best. So some of our favorite programs that we offer are farm tours, and Agribition is a big one where over about 10,000 students come. We're involved there. We go into the classroom and deliver hands-on presentations where students might be making pizza in the classroom or soil activities. We have a number of gardening programs. Probably over 350 schools across the province are involved in our gardening programs. And what better way to experience some of the challenges and opportunities that farmers face than growing their own food in the classroom?
6: Yeah, I mean, that hands-on learning, there's nothing that I think would stand in the way of being better than that opportunity. What is the reaction you see and you get from kids?
2: Oh, there's so many light bulb moments, I would say, for the students, especially at the elementary grades. They think it's really cool when they get to dig their hands in the soil, or they get to make food in the classroom, or they're participating in some of the other activities. At the high school level, I mean, high school kids can be a bit more challenging, but that's where we bring in a little bit more of the science. So they might do DNA extractions. We might do different experiments with seed germination and things like that. So the response from students is great, and the response from teachers is equally fantastic, because teachers are always looking for opportunities to bring curriculum connected good resources and opportunities into the classroom, because it just makes their job easier to teach the science, social studies, health, math. So we're really supporting the teachers as well.
6: I love this whole, the concept of this. And I can't help but think there must be a connection. I don't know if we can measure it, between this and youth who decide maybe this is what they want to do with their life.
2: Yeah, absolutely. That's one of the measurements we are trying to track a little bit here. So we have gotten some great anecdotal evidence of students who have told us they've chosen a career in agriculture because of this. We do ask after our career expo events how many students will consider careers in agriculture now. And I would say generally it jumps from about 20% before to closer to 80% willing to consider it after. I mean, students will not think about a career if they don't even know that it exists. And farming is fantastic. It's the crucial part of agriculture. And it's only one career within the huge agriculture industry, right? There's researchers and scientists and sales reps and lawyers, even, and accountants, and so many different people working in agriculture that are a critical part of our economy here in Saskatchewan. And we need the best and the best and brightest minds to choose a career in agriculture.
6: Sarah Shimko is my guest, Executive Director of Agriculture in the Classroom, Saskatchewan. I know it's not just you. You've got a whole suite of volunteers. How do you get your volunteers?
2: Well, hopefully some people listening right now are going to decide that they want to sign up to volunteer. So we have a number of farmers who volunteer with us, a number of people within the agriculture community working with different businesses who volunteer. I have a staff of, or we have a team of 14 who are out around the province doing things, and probably about 400 to 500 volunteers involved in different events and activities with us. With the number of students and schools in the province, there's over there's close to 900 schools in the province, and we reach over 600 schools annually.
6: That's amazing. Like, that's a big reach in the province.
2: It's a lot.
6: Yeah. How do people book you? So if a teacher, let's say, hears this and they think, oh, this would be great for my classroom, how do they go about doing
2: it? Yeah, the best thing to do is to visit our website. It's aitc.sk.ca. They can sign up for our newsletter. They can browse through our programs and our resources and sign up. Everything we do is really demand driven. And so teachers come to us and invite us into the classroom. And we are actually at a point, Evan, where we have to say no to teachers right now, because we don't have the capacity to meet all the demand from the teachers. So I think if I was a farmer listening to this and wondering where the future of agriculture is going to go, I wouldn't leave it to chance, because students and teachers are curious about food and agriculture. And if they don't have a source who's going to provide accurate, balanced, current and science-based information, who knows where they're going to get their information. Right. And from that information, their perspectives and their opinions on agriculture will form.
6: Who better than farmers and those that work in the ag industry to be able to provide? That's where your passion comes from, right?
2: Your absolutely.
6: Farming family. Ituna, is that right?
2: Yeah, near Ituna. We are not done harvest yet. So hopefully I'll get out there this weekend as well and do some combining.
6: Yeah, it's, I mean, it's the nature of harvest this year. It's running a little bit late for sure. How are you funded? How is Agriculture in the Classroom Saskatchewan funded?
2: Well, as a registered charity, we accept donations, and we have a campaign running right now called Acres for Education, and anybody in the province can donate to us, either an annual donation or monthly. We also get donations from agribusinesses. Many of the commodity associations are huge supporters of us, and then we do get some funding from the Ministry of Agriculture.
6: AITC.sk.ca. AITC standing for Agriculture in the Classroom. And of course, that's the website you can do, go on to register. I know how much I think back to, I wanted to be a police officer for so much of my life. And I had some early interactions where I got to sit in a police car at an early age. Those really can be instrumental. So, you know, whether it's a tour of a farm or going out on a field trip, getting to sit in a tractor, understand how farming works. This is pretty important stuff.
2: It's huge. We have had so many stories of students who tell us what they've chosen. A little girl in Wynyard told me that she used to want to be a hairdresser, but after being involved in our gardening program, she wants to be a scientist. We had another young lady reach out to us and say after our career expo in agribusiness, she decided to study plant science. So it does make a difference. And when I think about the huge disconnect, and it's real, I have had kids ask me for a seed to plant cheese. I have had a student last year who thought that the cow that was at Agribition was actually a sheep. Oh. Not sure how that happened. But there is a huge disconnect. Sure. And everybody makes decisions every day about agriculture and food, whether they realize it or not. Yeah. So we want to make sure that they're making informed decisions.
6: I didn't ask you about Acres for Education. We were almost out of time, but what can you tell me about that?
2: Yeah, so Acres for Education, we are very thrilled to have JGL supporting the program this, or the campaign this year, with a matching donation. So anybody who makes a donation before December 31st will have it matched by JGL. So inviting all of your listeners to consider making a donation and investing in the future of our province.
6: Yeah, I love this. Again, the website, aitc.sk.ca. We'll throw it up on our social media link. Sarah, I appreciate what you and the team do. I think this is a great initiative, and I'm hoping your website gets some clicks and you get your phone rings off the hook after this chat.
2: That would be fantastic. Thank you very much.
6: Sarah Shimko, Executive Director of Agriculture in the Classroom Saskatchewan. We'll take a break. We'll be right back here on 980 CJME, 650 CKOM.
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5: I'm David Curtin with your 650 CKOM News Update. The city of Saskatoon says it's so concerned about aggressive behavior by protesters that Tuesday's point-in-time count is being changed. Now, only those who are in shelters will be counted. It'll rely on an estimate of the number of unhoused living outside. RCMP and Swift Current have issued an alert. They fear there may be more victims. This after 23-year-old Anakin Edwards was charged with sexual assault involving two teenage girls. A single mom in Saskatchewan is calling for more help from the province. Vanessa Rodriguez's 9-year-old son Jasper is autistic, high needs, and nonverbal. She says she's already spending twice as much as the government funds her, but she's really worried for when Jasper turns 12. That's when the funding is cut off. You've got a few more weeks to get another round of golf in. The three Civic golf courses in Saskatoon are open until October 18th. The driving ranges at Holiday Park and Silverwood open until October 25th. CKOM weekend weather, partly cloudy, plus one overnight, sunny, windy, and 16 on Saturday, sunny and 18 on Sunday. That's your 650 CKOM News Update. I'm David Curtin.
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0: Thanks again to Sarah Shimko. Appreciate her stopping by. What a great organization. Agriculture in the Classroom Saskatchewan, which is really doing a good job to stop that disconnect, to reverse the disconnect, if you will, between our children and agriculture. You think about, I mean, when we were in school, I know it's tough for me because I grew up in rural Sask, went to school in rural Sask. The thought of being disconnected from agriculture is hard to even imagine. But as what happens is farmers become larger farms, which means the individual family farms are going by the wayside. And as a result, less and less people have that direct connection or even have one or two generation connection to agriculture. So what this group is doing to try and bridge that gap and make that connection and better incentivize and almost generate excitement about agriculture as an industry with youth in school. I think it's outstanding. Really impressed with what they do and give you an opportunity to check it out again. Their website is AITC, which stands for Agriculture in the Classroom, aitc.sk.ca. Well, this is an interesting topic, something I didn't know, and I'm guessing maybe you didn't know this either. When you're looking through a grocery flyer or checking prices online, I would have assumed that the sale price you see is the lowest price that they can offer you. Well, that's not the case. There are rules known as minimum advertised pricing that prevent grocery stores from advertising a product below a certain price. Even if they want to sell it for less or they are selling it for less, they can't advertise it for less. The Competition Bureau is investigating this, how those rules are used in Canada's grocery industry and whether they're standing in the way of better deals. I think that's an important part. Is it costing us more? How does it work? Why wouldn't a grocery store be able to advertise these lower prices? Mike Hollingworth is the acting deputy commissioner of the Competition Promotion Branch at Competition Bureau Canada. And I'm happy to say we've connected with Mike by phone. Mike, thanks for giving us some time.
1: Thanks, Evan, for having me.
0: I mean, I have so many questions about this whole minimum advertised pricing. Maybe let me start with this. Why would a grocery store not be allowed to advertise the lowest price that it's willing to sell something for?
1: Yeah, absolutely, Evan. So the Bureau launched earlier this week a call out for information and an investigation into these exact policies you were speaking of. These policies may be as a result of a supplier imposing upon a retailer or a retailer and a supplier agreeing on the policy themselves with respect to a particular product. That's something that we're looking into about how that plays out between the supplier and the retailer. At the end of the day, the effect of these policies when they're applied is that a consumer and a Canadian can't see the lowest advertised price before they go shopping when they're looking at flyers, websites, and third-party apps.
0: I mean, I'm a flyer shopper, Mike. Like, I'm a guy that likes to flip through the flyers, especially if I'm buying something more expensive, like meat, for example. And just, it feels to me like the grocery store would want to be able to advertise at the lowest price possible. Can you help us understand the concept as to why this is in place?
1: So if they're imposed by a supplier, it may be amongst multiple retailers that they agreed to, and the incentives for that supplier imposing that upon a retailer is really something that we're looking into to better understand. We, like you, are surprised that they would apply and the rationale for doing so. If they are in practice, though, Evan, at the end of the day, a retailer has very little incentive to actually offer that lower price if they're not able to advertise it for shoppers through flyers, like you said, in advance.
0: Mike Hollingworth is my guest, Acting Deputy Commissioner, Competition Promotion Branch at Competition Bureau Canada. What triggered this investigation, Mike?
1: Well, certainly the Bureau is well aware that Canadians are rightfully concerned with the rising prices of food, groceries, and everyday goods. And we believe that competition is part of a solution to driving prices down lower and giving consumers more options. We've been focusing in on the retail grocery space for some time now, and we've taken action in other areas. This is something that was brought to our attention, and we're looking to find out the facts to determine exactly whether or not these policies that could be applied do run offside the Competition Act. Mm-hmm. And if they do, we won't hesitate to take action necessary.
0: We've got the big retailers throughout Canada, but then you've also got your smaller. And on my way to work this morning, I drove by a very small, privately owned, family-run corner grocery store in a neighborhood. And does it impact the smaller stores, the more independent stores, differently than the big retailers?
1: They certainly could. These types of policies could be imposed upon those smaller retailers just as they would the bigger retailers. There's obviously different dynamics for an independent grocer to compete. Oftentimes, it's difficult for them to compete directly on price, but anything that does impact the competitive process like these policies and may prevent these smaller retailers from looking to discount and advertise those prices is going to have an impact on competition. And we believe that consumers should be able to see these prices before they go to the grocery stores, whether they be big, small, or otherwise.
0: I mean, on that topic, I noticed Loblaws actually came out quite strongly in favor of this investigation that your team is doing, saying these rules prevent it from advertising the lower prices. What do you make of that?
1: Certainly, we did take note of that statement by the retailers, and we're hoping to hear from everyone involved in the industry, whether it be Loblaws or other retailers, as well as the suppliers, to better understand how these policies are being applied, how broadly they're being applied, and again, to make sure that consumers have the information they need before they go to the grocery store.
0: I'm trying to think, Mike, like what a reason might be, and I don't know if you've got one, whether it's one that you've uncovered already or a one that is hypothetical, a legitimate reason that a manufacturer might want to put what we'll call a floor on the price that retailers can advertise.
1: Certainly, this type of policy isn't strictly just limited towards the retail grocery space. In other areas, we do know that if you're talking about, you know, stereo equipment, computers, laptops, otherwise, that sometimes suppliers would impose this type of policy where they have invested a certain amount of capital towards providing those retailers additional information, education, etc., to help them sell their products. We don't believe that the same rationale applies when it comes to staple goods in the retail grocery store. There isn't that same level of investment that a supplier may need to make in order to sell their goods.
0: Mike Hollingworth is my guest, Competition Bureau Canada. So I've never done this type of investigation, but I've done investigations in my previous life. I wonder what the goal is. Are you hoping to prove that this exists, this whole minimum advertised pricing, or is it more about what impact does it have?
1: It's a little bit of both, Evan. So certainly this call for information, we're hoping to understand, again, how these policies are applied, how widely they're applied. With respect to the specific investigation, if we do find evidence that a policy is being applied with respect to a certain product and the evidence and facts take us in a certain direction, we'll take action with respect to that particular target of the investigation itself. So we're both hoping to understand how broadly that these practices are taking place in the marketplace. And with respect to the specific investigation, if we uncover facts and evidence that this particular conduct related to a particular product is happening, we'll take the necessary action. We generally try to resolve that consensually amongst the parties and the targets of our investigation. And if we can't, then we have to go through the court system.
0: What are the possible ramifications? Like, is it possible that after this investigation and whatever the rollout is, that we might see cheaper prices? Would it be a change to how things are advertised?
1: With respect to our investigations, they relate to specific markets themselves, and so we do hope the fruits of the investigation unfold and that practice will change with respect to that particular market, that particular product. Overall, though, we do hope to shine a light on these policies in general, and to the extent that they are being applied broadly across the grocery industry, that we hope that, again, if suppliers and retailers recognize that this does have an impact on Canadians, that they do end up changing their own behavior.
0: What role, if any, does government have in this topic?
1: The Bureau itself is an enforcement agency. We don't set rules. We don't create laws. We look at conduct, and if we do find conduct that breaches the Competition Act, we take the action that's necessary. We also highlight information for the general public, like we've done in this call out, letting them know about this particular practice and seeking information from them overall. With respect to setting rules, whether that be at the federal or provincial level, that's not something I'm able to speak of. We have seen instances of provinces taking action on competition issues in the retail grocery space relating to real estate that's holding back competitors from entering particular markets. That's something that may happen in this case, but that's far beyond my role in this.
0: Before I let you go, Mike, can you give us a sense of timeline? Where are we at now? The investigation is underway, am I right?
1: That's correct. We're at an early stage in sort of determining exactly how these policies are applied and how broadly they're applied. There's no allegations of wrongdoing at this time. These policies aren't, you know, per se illegal or offside the Act. We have to do a fact-based analysis based on the evidence to determine if there is impact on competition within a particular market. So we're at very early stages. And again, we know that these issues are important to Canadians, and we're going to move at the speed necessary in order to make sure that everyone's benefiting from seeing the lowest price possible due to the grocery shopping.
0: It's an interesting one for us to follow along. I appreciate you joining us early in your investigation. Perhaps we can circle back once things are completed.
1: Would be happy to speak again, Evan.
0: Mike Hollingworth is the Acting Deputy Commissioner of Competition Promotion Branch at Competition Bureau Canada. Of all of the forces that work against us to drive up grocery prices, you know, when you uncover something like this, it makes you wonder, gosh, like, what is going on here? The minimum advertised pricing rule. I had never even heard of this until I read this news story in the Financial Post this week, which was what precipitated the outreach to the Competition Bureau Canada to get them on the show. We will definitely follow this along, and once the investigation is done, and no doubt they'll put together a report with some recommendations, we'll have them back on the program as a bit of a follow-up to that. All right, we are getting closer. Green and white prognostications for tonight's game against the Stampeders coming up at noon here on 980 CJME, 650 CKOM.
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0: We had Sarah Shimko on earlier, who is the Executive Director of Agriculture in the Classroom Saskatchewan, and I see a text here from Chad saying, I love this Ag in the Classroom program. It should be mandatory. Hard to imagine a province of Saskatchewan grounded in agriculture that it's not. It's definitely, I love the idea of Ag in the Classroom and

0: your friend and your former coworker, Ken Kravets?
1: You know, Ken was one of the good ones. I first met him when the SaaS Party came into being. He came from the Liberal side, and we met on a number of committee meetings to try and get the party pieced together. And he was an awesome person to work with on that kind of thing. But when we formed government in 2007, he was a force to be reckoned with. He'd been finance minister and education minister. I was education minister for a while after he was. And he would come up and he would say, that school division only has this many kids, or those are kids you should look at. They're in grade 12. They're going to shrink up or down. He was incredible with his memory for facts and numbers.
0: I, you know, when I think about Ken, one of the things I remember, and I had the privilege of sitting in a few meetings and even being on a committee with him for a while. He was a fella, even though he was from rural Saskatchewan, I always felt like he had a really good grasp on issues, whether they pertained to rural Sask, to the cities in Saskatchewan. It didn't matter if it was Saskatchewan related. He was on top of it.
1: I think that's a fair comment. He was a champion for the entire province, whether it was a mining issue, a taxation issue, or an ag issue. He had ran an insurance agency, he farmed, and he was an education administrator. So he had a really broad background and brought that all back to the meeting rooms. He was great to have at the cabinet table or in a committee meeting.
0: He was, you know, just one last question or comment to you, Don, but he was one of those guys that he just seemed like such a genuinely nice man. And that came from people that worked with him, people that maybe had opportunity to interact with him on a professional level, but even colleagues that he would have worked with who maybe weren't on the same political side as Ken. Lots of people just talking about the genuine person that he was.
1: Absolutely. I think as MLAs, we all regarded him as a colleague and a friend, regardless of which side of the house you got. I got notes this morning from people like Nicole Saar and others just saying, sorry about your loss, but it's actually a loss for all of us, because he was there for anybody that wanted to talk about something, somebody that needed advice. Sometimes he knew you needed advice more than you did, and he came and was very direct with what needed to be said. But he was a prince of a person. My sympathies go out to Gail and to their family. It's going to be a tough time for them.
0: Mm-hmm. It definitely will be. We're thinking of the whole Kravets family, but also the community, of course, that he served at Kenora Pelly area, and the entire province. He made friends and good, whether personal or professional, throughout the province. That was one of the charms of Ken Kravets. So we think of him, and we, of course, send our thoughts, condolences to his family today as well. Okay, we are at the point where we're getting set for 12 o'clock on a Friday, which means green and white prognostications. Big rider game tonight. The Stampeders are here to take on the Saskatchewan Roughriders. We win this game, we clinch a playoff spot. We lose the... Well, let's not even go there. Someone will, I'm sure, on green and white prognostications, brought to you, by the way, from our friends at Paladin Canada. Your chance to play along, call in and let us know who's going to win the game and what the score will be, comes up next here on 980 CJME, 650 CKOM.
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0: and I've worked potash my entire career, I'd be thinking, there's got to be another way of mining potash. 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
1: 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It comes from showing up, getting it right, and being there when it matters. At 650 CKOM, news is reported, checked, and verified by a team of journalists. 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
1: From the National Newsroom of the Canadian Press, I'm Lisa Laporte. A co-pilot suspected of stabbing the captain of an Israel-bound Fly Dubai flight this week has been identified. Sources say investigations are underway to establish whether Omani national Hammam al-Hammami acted alone or has any extremist group connections. The captain of the flight continues to recover after being stabbed during an apparent attempt to bring down the plane carrying 182 people on Wednesday. G7 leaders have agreed to release 100 million barrels of oil and fuel products in the coming weeks as the U.S. war in Iran and Russia's war in Ukraine continue to impact global energy supplies.
2: The G7 leaders say they'll release substantial amounts of diesel after the fuel recently hit record high prices in the U.S. Because Canada, as a net oil exporter, is the only G7 country without a strategic energy reserve, it has none to release but has previously said it would increase oil production to contribute to additional supply. It'll participate with other G7 nations in coordinating maintenance schedules at refineries in order to prevent too many from going offline at the same time. Brenda Molina Navidad, The Canadian Press.
1: Police in Belleville, Ontario, say they are actively investigating after anti-Semitic flyers were distributed this week in the area of a synagogue that was the scene of a recent shooting. Sons of Jacob Synagogue President Norman Wedham says he woke up Thursday morning to find four different flyers blaming Jewish people, quote, for everything under the sun, had been distributed throughout Belleville's East End. One officer suffered serious injuries when 29-year-old Sean Ward opened fire outside the synagogue on September 20th as worshippers gathered at the start of Yom Kippur. Ward was injured in a subsequent shootout and died later in hospital. The Prime Minister of France held a crisis meeting with government officials on Friday in response to student protests gripping the country. Here's ABC's Lama Hassan.
3: The protests spearheaded by high school students breaking out in one of Paris's suburbs. Students throwing rocks and projectiles, riot police fighting back, firing tear gas and deploying water cannon. Police have arrested more than 5,000 people, most of them are minors. More than 400 schools across the country have now closed. The students are fighting for more resources, better classrooms, saying that they just don't have enough teachers. Their schools are overcrowded. Their school buildings are run down.
1: That was ABC's Lama Hassan. And pre-sale tickets for the Backstreet Boys' four concert residency in Toronto go on sale on Monday. Live Nation announced Friday the concerts will happen next February at Rogers Centre. Into the Millennium Homecoming Live in Canada will be the Backstreet Boys' only North American shows next year. This is the Canadian Press. In sports, in CFL action, Vernon Adams Jr. threw for 242 yards and four touchdowns as the Calgary Stampeders won their third straight game, 37-31, over the Saskatchewan Roughriders. Calgary improved to 8-8 this CFL season, while the Riders dropped their third straight to 8-7. Elsewhere, the Hamilton Tiger Cats beat the Ottawa Redblacks 34-16. J.J. Peterka scored 3 minutes and 21 seconds into overtime to lead the Boston Bruins to a 4-3 win over the Winnipeg Jets in front of a packed house at Canada Life Center. Canada's Denis Shapovalov is moving on to the quarterfinals of the Japan Open. He beat Chile's Alejandro Tabilo in second-round men's singles action at the tennis tournament. Next up for Shapo, he'll face the winner of a match between top-seeded Spaniard Carlos Alcaraz and Italy's Matteo Arnaldi. From the Canadian Press, I'm Lisa Laporte.
4: I'm David Curtin with your 650 CKOM News Update. The city of Saskatoon says it's so concerned about aggressive behavior by protesters that Tuesday's point-in-time count is being changed. Now only those who are in shelters will be counted. It'll rely on an estimate of the number of unhoused living outside. RCMP and Swift Current have issued an alert. They fear there may be more victims. This after 23-year-old Anakin Edwards was charged with sexual assault involving two teenage girls. A single mom in Saskatchewan is calling for more help from the province. Vanessa Rodriguez's 9-year-old son Jasper is autistic, high needs, and nonverbal. She says she's already spending twice as much as the government funds her, but she's really worried for when Jasper turns 12. That's when the funding is cut off. You've got a few more weeks to get another round of golf in. The three civic golf courses in Saskatoon are open until October 18th. The driving ranges at Holiday Park and Silverwood open until October 25th. CKOM weekend weather, partly cloudy, plus one overnight, sunny, windy, and 16 on Saturday, sunny and 18 on Sunday. That's your 650 CKOM news update. I'm David Curtin.
0: 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Jamie Nye brings big sports talk to Saskatchewan. The Green Zone with Jamie Nye. 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
6: Game day here at the Green Zone. 5:30 tonight is the Green Zone pregame show when Belton Johnson and Daryl Davis join me in studio. Also joining me in studio at 5:05 will be the president of the Calgary Stampeders, Jay McNeil's actually in town in Regina for this one. Of course, Calgary will be hosting the Grey Cup, so we're going to get the lowdown on what to expect for Rider Nation as you will head west for the Grey Cup in November. That's all coming up here in the Green Zone. But right now, it's time for Drew Romenda.
7: In the fast lane, Fremont, the bingo game is ready to roll.
0: It's time to drop the gloves.
8: Let him into the box. Whoa, right. Watch the box, you Ty. Watch the box.
9: But hey, as they say in hockey, let's do that hockey.
6: And it's game day. Drew Romenda, we get a big, bold Rider prediction from you at the end of the half hour,
10: yeah.
6: Right?
10: Yeah, exactly. Yeah, because the huge, well, it's actually a huge game for them. But anyway,
6: they can clinch a playoff spot.
10: Yep.
6: And if they lose, we don't really want to talk about what happens if they.
10: No, starts to get
6: a little uncomfortable. I'll be honest. If they lose this one to the Calgary Stampeders. Let's get to the first week of NHL action as the Goldhorns in Vancouver and Edmonton got a workout over the first two games. I did not have the Canucks down for 13 goals in the first two games on my bingo card. I did have them giving up like 14 goals against the Oilers, yeah. Though?
10: The first game, I watched the first game last night we were playing, so didn't see last night's game, saw some highlights. But first game, you know what? I was really impressed with the way Vancouver played. And comebacks now are becoming almost a certainty in the National Hockey League. If you get up a little bit, any other team gets power play opportunities, which the one power play opportunity was horrid as far as the call. The way that that Vancouver played, I was really impressed with them, and especially on that. And Cotter was wonderful. That final goal was just him outworking Shea, getting up, getting to the net. Vancouver winning the puck, beating Hyman to the puck, and then boom, we get centered, and nice goal. And I was really happy for Manny to get that win, Manny Malhotra. And last night, looked at the highlights, and my son Davis had called me on after our game and told me about the game, and I was like, wow. What's hard to believe is that in a win, that Devin Levi had the worst save percentage of the two goalies. I watched that game, the first game, and then watching and then looking at the highlights of this. Mike's got a lot more work to do than I thought he did.
6: Oh, boy.
10: Oh, my goodness me. Their defensive structure is horrible. It is. I don't even know what it is, to tell you the truth, which is unusual for a Mike Babcock team. So they've got a long way to go to get to where Mike needs them to be.
6: I threw this out there after the first game. Is this just the, I guess, the negative side of shorter training camp? That did Mike really have a lot of time to put in new structure for the Edmonton Oilers before the season started?
10: You never really have enough time to put it if you're talking to coaches. But I've heard that training camp complaint from pretty much every broadcast out there watching the first few games. And I look at it as, well, it's first games, they're going to be sloppy. It's the first couple of weeks are going to be sloppy. It's just the way the game is. The game is so fast. You go back to what Kucherov said less of this week, which was the game has never been more skilled and it's even dumber. You know, players are more skilled, but they're dumber now. And he might be right as far as because we as coaches, what the NHL, what coaching has happened is that you you program so many hockey players. This is the way we need to play. And from once they get to a high level, like under 18, AAA, and then you go junior and junior tier two, and then college, and on and on and on you go. The more structured the game is, or the more structured the coaches demand, the less creativity and intelligence the players think that they, or the players have, because they get into a little bit of a robotic, this is the way I'm, this is where I'm supposed to go. I'm supposed to go on say on section G1. You go on section H2. That you were in the wrong position. So you have to make
6: sure. Are we playing Battleship?
10: Well, basically that's what happens. That's what happens. Because coaches are wanting to be so structured. You got to have that freedom too. And one thing I really liked about Pete DeBoer as a coach, in your own zone, Paul Maurice too, in your own zone, you are playing a certain way. Neutral zone, you're playing a certain way. Once I help you get it past the blue line, you're on your own. Florida last night, the way that they play, it is so simple. It is the most simple brand of hockey, yet it's been so effective. They dump pucks in, they get on the chase, they rim everything, they pinch the D, they attack the puck, coming back, they track back hard, and then in the defensive zone, they've got their structure, boom, out of the zone it goes, and then they attack. But in the offensive zone, it's forecheck, forecheck, forecheck, forecheck, and then just they get after the puck. So more teams will, I think, the game's simpler as far as the way that you have to play it, but I'm not sure that the read and react elements are there.
6: And Drew Romando with us here on the Green Zone as the NHL season. I'm not thrilled with the schedule maker that Toronto's third game is Ottawa's first tomorrow. Some teams are like off to a hot start, like the Oilers and Canucks play three games in the first five nights, and Ottawa's only played one. Other teams have like a long break between games. So I don't know what the reasoning was for a slow, it felt like a slower start. Five games night one, three games night two, eight games, like why did they get off to such a slow start?
10: Jamie, I have no idea. I look at the schedule, like when I first got to the National Hockey League and I'd look at the schedule once we got it, I'd be overwhelmed with how the hell are we going to do this? And you look at things like you were just talking about and go, what are they, do they not own a map? Do they not own an atlas? Like, how do you not know this place and that place? And, you know, you've traveled all over the place. But then you get to the point where you just take, you know, as corny as this sounds, as cliche as it is, you take each take one game at a time. For Ottawa, we were just talking about the short camp. Well, they get a few extra practice days that other teams don't. But I'll guarantee you're discriminating during those practice days. But you'll be working on special teams as well. You'll be working on your forecheck. You'll be working on your neutral zone. All those little things the details of the game that you have to have. But as far as trying to figure out how they do it and why they do it, I once heard that they tried to put it into a computer. Now, this was back quite a few years ago. They tried to put an NHL schedule together via a computer, feeding it all the building availabilities and the teams and travel and everything else, and the computer couldn't do it. I don't know how it happens now. That's what I heard, and I don't know if it's true or not. But it is a complicated thing. So I try not to look at the schedule and go, well, why are we doing it this way? Because there's really no good answer.
6: Coming up next, Drew Romenda is going to address one issue, and he mentioned a penalty in the Canucks Oilers game, and it's come up a few times. You know these new sticks? They're hollow. They kind of crack sometimes and fall apart. Should that just be an automatic slashing penalty? What can the NHL do to tell refs maybe he's off on the slashing penalty on a broken stick? This is 980 CJME and 650 CKOM.
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6: Just playing Drew Romena's favorite, a little Velvet Revolver here on the Green Zone. As our NHL analyst, we'll dig into the slashing on broken stick slashing penalties. But Drew, first off, last night, Sharks win, Florida loses more than just a game. Ooh, that did not look good with angry Sasha Barkov leaving the ice. Now needs an MRI just 2 games into the regular season.
10: Last year, it was the right knee when he went down with the collision in training camp. And this year, it looked like left knee, left ankle, went down. Nobody was nothing dirty. Nobody hit him. Nothing. He was just digging for a puck. Then boom, went down. Now he went down right at the exit door at the at SAP Center, and he just went off and threw two gloves in his helmet. He was really upset. I think the one thing that might be a good sign is that he did walk off on his own measure, and he wasn't carried off. The situation is, though, like, is he getting an MRI this afternoon somewhere? And Paul Maurice didn't have much to report last night. If it's a 4 to 6 weeker, they're getting off. They would be happy. But it looks like this is not something over the week, next few days. I don't think that you say, well, Barkov will be back in a couple of days. So I don't think he's game to game.
6: So people are already going, do they just trade for Dylan Larkin if this is long term?
10: Exactly. 100% they do. 100% they try to make the deal. If it's a long term and he's on LTIR, that money goes where they can use that money for Dylan Larkin. And without a doubt, that's what's going to happen.
6: Okay, Drew, let's get into something that's been happening for a while now, is little stick checks end up with a broken stick. And, ref arm goes in the air, 2 minutes for slashing. Do you think there's any solution to this other than, you're going to have to live with it?
10: I think that's the solution. You're going to have to live with it. Now, referees are going to make mistakes. They get blocked out on certain issues. The referee that made that call, so the call we're talking about is Linus Karlsson, gets tackled by Ekholm behind the Oilers' net. And as they go down, two bodies go on that stick that you talked about. Yes, that's amazing technology, but they are hollow inside, not like a wooden stick. They go down, and you can tell. And I got to give Louis DeBrusque credit because he didn't do the homer thing. They go, it was a slash. He said that stick was broken. This is it's a soft call, but it's all about perspective. Where was the referee standing? Where was the other referee, et cetera, et cetera. So down they go. That stick is broken. They get up, and it's literally, folks, a one-handed tap on the stick. It's not even, you can't even call it a slash. You just got 2 minutes for tapping. And the stick breaks, and the referee sees that part. He sees that the stick was broken. And it was because he thought because of the slash. It wasn't. It was a terrible call. Referees make bad calls all the time. And in the game as fast and as chaotic as hockey, now, boy, oh boy, we get a lot of time to complain about it. But I don't think, what I like about the NBA, Jamie, and the NFL, and even though the NFL came out a few days ago and said, yeah, that pass interference call shouldn't have been called in the Los Angeles Rams game. But at least they come out and they say, we shouldn't have done it. We shouldn't have done it. And the NFL or the NHL, what I don't like about the NHL is the absolute wall of silence, the secrecy, the refusal to address officiating issues that when they're controversial, if you look back on it, why couldn't Stephen Watkins come out to the press every once in a while and go, we're going to look at that, or that wasn't a very good, you don't have to do every game because there's so many games or so many calls. But when there is controversy, when there's heavy criticism about the refs, because there has been to start the season off, that the NHL is not more clear, because when you do that, when you come out and you say what you need to say to one, exonerate the refs, two, not condemn them, but certainly criticize the referees, then the fans will be, they're on it. They're not trying to cheat my team, because that narrative is out there everywhere.
6: They should just mandate, like baseball, you just have to use wooden sticks again.
10: Yep. Oh boy. That would be so weird. These kids don't know how to shoot with a wooden stick. Dude, they're too heavy compared to these ones. And there's you have to really actually work at firing the puck. It's a really different thing. I can't stand. I still got a wooden stick at home. I can't stand these other sticks because I'm an old man. I could never shoot anyway. I could shoot at your headlights all day and it wouldn't be a problem. But the
6: couple of dents in the fender.
10: My dad used to say that. I know that when you do that. Dad used to say that. I don't care. Go and shoot my headlights. Nothing's going to happen. But the sticks are that technology is amazing. These kids now, it's incredible how hard they shoot the puck.
6: Yeah, you should see the 8-year olds now. It's quite impressive.
10: Keep them shooting, eh?
6: Well, I've been watching evaluations all week, so all the kids are ripping it.
10: Ready or lefty?
6: To be an 8-year-old goaltender right now is not fun, because they're not just shooting it at the pads; they're going bar down all day, and that head is right where the bar is at 8 years old. But Drew, we need your big bold rider prediction tonight. What do you got?
10: This is going to happen for sure. The Riders are going to shut them out. They're going to shut them out.
6: Shut out!
10: seal. They're going to seal their way to the playoffs, and they're going to get their friggin' acting gear.
6: There you go. Drew Remenda's big, bold prediction. It's a shutout. 1-0 with the Rouge for the run. No, that's not what he said at all.
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4: I'm David Curtin with your 650 CKOM news update. The city of Saskatoon says it's so concerned about aggressive behavior by protesters that Tuesday's point-in-time count is being changed. Now, only those who are in shelters will be counted. It'll rely on an estimate of the number of unhoused living outside. RCMP and Swift Current have issued an alert. They fear there may be more victims. This after 23-year-old Anakin Edwards was charged with sexual assault involving two teenage girls. A single mom in Saskatchewan is calling for more help from the province. Vanessa Rodriguez's 9-year-old son Jasper is autistic, high needs, and nonverbal. She says she's already spending twice as much as the government funds her, but she's really worried for when Jasper turns 12. That's when the funding is cut off. You've got a few more weeks to get another round of golf in. The 3 Civic golf courses in Saskatoon are open until October 18th. The driving ranges at Holiday Park and Silverwood open until October 25th. CKOM weekend weather, partly cloudy, plus 1 overnight, sunny, windy, and 16 on Saturday, sunny and 18 on Sunday. That's your 650 CKOM news update. I'm David Curtin.
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6: 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The Green Zone pregame show at 5:30. The president of the Calgary Stampeders, Jay McNeil's in town. He'll be in studio at 5:05. Tell us more about what we can expect for the Grey Cup party happening in Cowtown in November. As I know many of you are hoping, the green and white are there. But right now, it's time to bring on one of our Ralco Celebrity Pick'em contestants.
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6: Locker! How's it going on this Friday afternoon?
31: Not bad, Jamie. Not bad.
6: Your picks could be better, Locke. Your picks could be better on the NFL.
31: I had a good out. I had a good start to the season, and then slipped a bit last week. So I got some catch up to do.
6: But so, Locke, we lived this last year, right? When it was the Green Zone against the FMs,
31: yeah.
6: And Belton and Britton sunk us to the bottom of the depths of that contest. Yeah. And here, yeah. Look at them now. They're 3-9. They're terrible again. They watch more football than anybody. What's going on with those guys?
31: I have no idea. You know what I think it is? It's kind of like when you're playing hockey, right? And you're on a slump and you're just grabbing the stick a little too tight, right? I think that's Belton and Britton too, both of them.
6: They're overthinking it.
31: Out of the stick, they're overthinking it.
6: Overthinking it. Just be like you and I. Just draw a name out of the hat and let's see what happens. Although in a couple of weeks, Locke, it could be the two undefeated teams of the Raiders and the Bills in a couple of weeks going head to head. What do you think?
31: I like that. Did you take the Raiders this weekend?
6: Goddamn straight. I took the Raiders this weekend against the Chiefs. You didn't though, traitor.
31: I knew you would go Raiders, so I had to take the Chiefs. I had to take them.
6: Cheering for Taylor Swift. What have you turned into? Oh my goodness.
31: I told you my goal this year was not to mess around, it's to win. So anyway, I got to do better this week, though.
6: Use brain, not heart. I got you. So that's one of the games, the Kansas City Chiefs, the Las Vegas Raiders, two undefeated teams. I can't believe I said that about the Raiders this year. Two undefeated teams going head-to-head in Vegas. We're on opposing sides of that.
31: Nye Jinx kicking in. I can feel it. I can feel the stars aligning for a Nye Jinx here.
6: Potentially. That doesn't exist. Stop it. Stop it.
31: I got most people listening right now that know that it's a thing. It's an actual thing.
6: Locker and I disagree on a lot of things, and not just on NFL Pick'em. A lot of things. But you got the Cardinals. I got the Giants going head-to-head in New York. I'm just going with the home side on that one. That's what I got. And Cam Scataboo seems like a character who would just literally try to run through a brick wall. That's not just a turn of phrase for Cam Scataboo. That guy's nuts.
31: He's fun to watch, though.
6: He is, because of that attitude. You got the Cardinals, Bengals, and Jags. Again, we disagree. I'm going Jacksonville. You're going Cincinnati.
31: This is a crazy week, eh?
6: I can't believe you are picking Joe Burrow. I never thought I'd see it happen.
31: Again, I told you, I'm not playing with my heart this year. So I went with old frosted tips.
6: Yeah, that outfit the other day. Now there is one thing we do agree on: is Monday Night Football. We are both going with the Atlanta Falcons against the New Orleans Saints. Michael Penix looked a lot better at quarterback for the Falcons.
31: I had a lot of I struggled with that one because I think the Saints at home. I don't know, man. That one was a tough pick for me. But
6: well, they're honoring the 20th anniversary of the reopening of the Superdome after Hurricane Katrina, so it's going to be an emotional night in New Orleans. But again, once the football gets played, I don't think any of that stuff matters. I just think the Falcons are better with Michael Penix at quarterback. So we're both going there. So Locker's here in 92.9. The Grid is where you can find him every weekday morning. But Locke, what was that the last two games between the Canucks and the Oilers? Did they forget that the regular season started?
31: It's a typical Babcock team, right? Like that's what we all anticipated when Babcock took over the Edmonton Oilers, right?
6: Yeah,
31: like fly by the seat, no defense. Unbelievable. This team is going to kill me. The one thing that my new co-host and you have in common is she is getting a great deal of pleasure out of my discomfort revolving around this Edmonton Oilers team. My goodness, they're going to kill me. This team is going to kill me. That first game, the season opener against Vancouver, losing in OT, and then this 16 goal, whatever that was. I don't know what that was.
6: So,
31: and I stayed up late for that, sacrificed sleep to see that game. Unbelievable.
6: I would love to be in the room when the Canucks made it 8-6.
31: I was you know what? I was laughing. I got to a point where it didn't matter anymore. My wife and I were just giggling. We couldn't believe that game. That was ridiculous. At some point, somebody is going to learn to play goal in Edmonton as well. At some point, right? Like It might not happen while I'm alive, but someday they're going to have a goalie.
6: Someday.
31: Stop the puck.
6: Well, yeah, even their greatest goaltender in Oiler history was a guy who was synonymous for not allowing the sixth goal in Grant Fuhr. So, right?
31: So what do you do? Do you go back to Levi, or do you, because he got a win? Or I wouldn't know. I have no idea what you do in Edmonton with that team, right?
6: Bring
31: now.
6: Back Stuart Skinner. He's going to be lights out for the Jets. You just know it, Locke. He's going to be lights out for the Jets.
31: Oh, that, but yeah, and then we're going to get Hellebuck, right? Watch Hellebuck come to Edmonton and then completely die in Edmonton. Like,
6: anyway. Oh, yeah, he'll turn into a five goals against guy for the Edmonton Oilers. But yeah, I was laughing too last night. I literally had the same reaction as you and Deb, was just, what is this?
31: There's a couple of things, though, that I like about this Oilers. Kapanen, obviously, he enjoys playing for Babcock. Podkolzin, I mean, he's found a game. He's found something. So, I mean, there are some highlights. And how can you go wrong with Bouchard at 8 points in two games?
6: He's on pace. Well, what's he on pace for? Like 200 and some points right now for Evan Bouchard. He's going to break Gretzky's record the way he's going at the start of the season. Unfortunately for Bouch, he doesn't play the Canucks every night, who are probably going to give up a bundle this season. That is a bad hockey team you almost lost to again, Locke, to be quite honest.
31: That was horrible. It'll be interesting to see what happens with this team over the next. And you know what? The problem is the parity in the league is going to be, it's not going away. I mean, even look at, I know it's only a couple of games in, but look at it. Win one, lose one, win one, tie one. It's going to be like that all season long. It's going to be a complete race right down to the wire again this year.
6: We got a Drew Remenda big, bold prediction for the Rider game. He's going Riders will shut out the Calgary Stampeders. Locke, what do you think happens tonight for the Riders?
31: I got 31-14 for the Riders. I think they're at home. I think the defense is gonna have to respond after that last game. So I can see the Riders putting up some points tonight and holding Calgary at bay. So that's my prediction.
6: By the way, Locke, before I let you go, did you get somebody to put the Evan Bouchard card on my computer this morning? Was that you?
31: No, but please thank them for me when you find out.
6: Okay, that's will do. All right, Locke. Have a good weekend, bud.
31: Thanks, Jamie.
6: That is Locker from 92.9 The Grid, part of our celebrity pick'em pool. He's 6-6. He's actually in fourth because there's a three-way tie for first. Yours truly, Sherry, and I don't know what Sean is doing over there. She says she gets out the Ouija board to call on her, what's the name of the dog? Like Fluffy or something like that, to make her picks. And so we'll see if that works out. That's the three-way tie. It's myself, Sherry from Rock 102, Jack 94.5, Shauna from Z99, C95, and yeah. And me. And then if you look at the Green Zone guys, Belton and Britton, they're at the bottom of the ocean right now, 3-9. They've only got 3 of 12 correct this season. Pick it up, boys. I'm dying in here. This is 980 CJME and 650 CKOM.
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Good Friday afternoon, Saskatchewan. Jamie and I with you, getting ready for tonight's game, the Rough Riders against the Calgary Stampeders. Looking at the forecast, there is a slight chance of showers, but that's like right now, slight chance of showers. That's going to be gone by game day. Should be starting to clear up, actually, around kickoff at 7:30 tonight, about 12 degrees or so at kickoff. By the end of the game, should be around 9, 8 degrees. That's pretty decent. Wind's going to die down, too. A little gusty around Regina with the wind at gusting at about 50 kilometers right now. But by game day, they're expecting that to calm down, which will help what it feels like temperature-wise. And we want your predictions. What do you think is going to happen tonight at Mosaic? Did you hear Locker's predict 31-14? A pounding by the Riders on the Stampeders. Drew's big, bold prediction is a shutout for the Riders tonight. I don't know if you accomplish that against one of the highest scoring offenses in the league in the Calgary Stampeders.

0: Montreal and Edmonton down the stretch who have everything locked in and are resting players, which could help the Riders leapfrog the Lions again for a potential home playoff game.
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1: From the National Newsroom of the Canadian Press, I'm Lisa Laporte. New details about the Fly Dubai co-pilot who allegedly attacked the Tel Aviv flight's captain and apparently tried to crash the plane. Here's ABC's Alex Stone.
2: Multiple sources familiar with the investigation identified the suspected attacker as 29-year-old Hammam Al-Hammami. Sources say while he was working as a co-pilot trainee for Oman Air in 2024, he was found to be in possession of extremist materials. He was allowed to continue working for the airline, but in an administrative role.
1: The co-pilot was tackled and subdued by passengers. The pilot continues to recover from his injuries in hospital. A new report from commercial real estate firm JLL says retailers in Canada face a tougher search for space as construction drops to a 10-year low in the country. JLL's senior vice president of retail says factors like rising building costs, increasing redevelopment of existing retail space, and the cancellation of some residential projects have left some businesses with fewer rental options. Artificial intelligence-enabled fake journalist personas have started appearing in Canada.
3: Canadian news outlets pulled articles from their websites after learning Daniel Robson appeared not to be a real journalist. And an AI website called We News has been repurposing work from legitimate news sources across Canada. It publishes them as stories written by fake AI journalists, complete with bylines and images that look like headshots. Experts say there's no one obvious solution to this problem, but both governments and platforms have a role to play. The federal government says it's been consulting on AI transparency, while Google appears to have delisted We News from its search engine. Jason White, The Canadian Press.
1: ABC News has obtained records connected to the alleged group sexual assault at a fraternity at Cornell University. Here's ABC News chief investigative correspondent Aaron Katursky.
4: In phone calls and messages reviewed by ABC News, other alleged attackers telling Jane Doe, "I'm so sorry, I feel so bad for you, dude." Another saying, "I just wanted to apologize for how things went down the other night." As the weeks went by, Jane Doe became more convinced about what happened, texting, "Let's be clear that 90% of what happened that night was not consensual."
1: New York Governor Kathy Hochul appointed Letitia James as special prosecutor Thursday to lead a renewed criminal investigation into the case. And Saturday Night Hockey debuts tonight on Sportsnet, part of Rogers Sports and Media. It's a new look for Saturday Night Hockey viewers in Canada, with the NHL not returning to CBC's Hockey Night in Canada. This is the Canadian Press. In sports, only one Canadian team in action last night in the NHL. The Winnipeg Jets lost 4-3 in overtime to Boston in front of a home crowd at the Canada Life Center. The Jets are now 10-6 in home openers since they relocated from Atlanta back in 2011. The Calgary Stampeders won their third straight game in the CFL. They beat the Saskatchewan Roughriders 37-31. Calgary improved to 8-8. The Riders dropped their third straight to 8-7. Canada's Denis Shapovalov is moving on to the quarterfinals of the Japan Open. He beat Chile's Alejandro Tabilo in second-round men's singles action at the tennis tournament. And the Golden State Valkyries rallied from 16 points down to beat the Dallas Wings 77-73 in Game 3 and win their first-round WNBA playoff series. From the Canadian Press, I'm Lisa Laporte.
5: I'm David Curtin with your 650 CKOM News Update. The city of Saskatoon says it's so concerned about aggressive behavior by protesters that Tuesday's point-in-time count is being changed. Now only those who are in shelters will be counted. It'll rely on an estimate of the number of unhoused living outside. RCMP and Swift Current have issued an alert. They fear there may be more victims. This after 23-year-old Anakin Edwards was charged with sexual assault involving two teenage girls. A single mom in Saskatchewan is calling for more help from the province. Vanessa Rodriguez's 9-year-old son Jasper is autistic, high needs, and nonverbal. She says she's already spending twice as much as the government funds her, but she's really worried for when Jasper turns 12. That's when the funding is cut off. You've got a few more weeks to get another round of golf in. The three civic golf courses in Saskatoon are open until October 18th. The driving ranges at Holiday Park and Silverwood open until October 25th. CKOM weekend weather, partly cloudy, plus one overnight, sunny, windy, and 16 on Saturday, sunny and 18 on Sunday. That's your 650 CKOM news update. I'm David Curtin.
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0: A request Friday here in the Green Zone. Darby requesting a little Tom Cochran. Of course, he says some exciting hockey going on already in week one. And it's that time of year. All these young kids getting in the lineup, scoring their first NHL goal all over the place at the start of this young season. It's fun to watch. And the rookie laps. Did you see Sergei Bobrovsky had to apologize? Because for Gavin McKenna's rookie camp or rookie lap, I didn't even realize this watching it. But he was right in front. He goes on the ice right in front of Sergei, skates over to the boards, and then does the turn and realize, oh, damn it. It's his rookie lap. So he was just zoned in on game one for the Toronto Maple Leafs. Oh, yeah. Forgot the kid gets a rookie lap. From Sergei Bobrovsky with the Toronto Maple Leafs. But let's turn our attention to tonight's matchup. Riders Stamps Green Zone pregame show starts in an hour and a half.
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0: Our Green Zone Rider reporter, Brittany Gray, as the Riders take on the Stamps. Tonight at Mosaic Stadium, it looks like a nice fall evening for some football, Britain. But with a lot of confidence in Rider Nation going into this one, judging by the text line right now. Not a lot of Calgary Stampeder picks. A lot of people expecting to see a win by the Riders tonight.
3: Yeah, I think so. Just with the fact the Riders are back home, I get where the confidence comes from. You get AJ Ouellette, Keane Schaefer-Baker back a second game. And that now the Stamps have won a couple in a row, but it's been against the Ottawa Redblacks, and they nearly lost to the Ottawa Redblacks. Need a 62-yard field goal to beat them. So I get where the confidence is coming from, and I lean the Riders tonight, too. I just think that this team, as they got a little bit healthier, they're getting a little bit more closer to playoffs, they're going to find a way to clinch that postseason spot.
0: Close game or a blowout? We're getting a mix of predictions right now.
3: I think it's going to be close. Well, when does the Corey Mace team ever really blow out a team? Ever since he's gotten here, it's been a lot of close games. There's a blowout here and there. But I think Calgary's desperation, they're going to be desperate to keep their playoff hopes alive and really try and make a push here. So I think it's going to be close. I just think the Riders are going to be able to play their kind of game, which is something they haven't been able to do recently, which is run the football, use play action, and get a big play here and there. Unfortunately, against BC, it kind of turned into a bit of a track meet with the way BC kept hitting big plays. The Riders want to limit those and be able to allow Trevor Harris to just methodically pick apart that defense and use that run game to open up play action for a deep ball.
0: Yeah, it's a bold prediction question tonight on the pregame show with myself, Daryl, and Belton, which is big plays. And not only just offensively big plays, but defense, turnovers. It's so important. We had a question on the Blitz podcast. Do they look tired? They seem tired. Lack of enthusiasm. And we put it to the point of they're just not making big plays, which bring in a little more energy, a little more enthusiasm. And it's not only offense, defense, but special teams. A big return, a big hit, a big fumble, something to get a spark.
3: Yeah, it just hasn't been there, especially against the BC Lions. Now, we said the defense was playing well for a couple of games. Well, all of a sudden, they got some energy from a guy like Aubrey Miller Jr., James Burgess out there. They were forcing some turnovers. Didn't happen. And talking to Jameer Thurman this week, he is frustrated. This whole defense is frustrated by the lack of turnovers and that sort of inability to get their offense back to football. So, you know, that's something that they're really honing in on right now. And, I mean, Vernon Adams Jr., he was really good at not turning the ball over to begin the season, starting to throw a few more interceptions as I think he's felt the need to take a couple more risks, kind of just the way the season has gone. But I think there should be some opportunities here for a defense that I expect to be better, because it's the second game together, no changes quite yet. One will be coming, I think, shortly, next game out maybe, but some better communication for this team.
0: Yeah, we'll see how that plays out. I have a hunch tonight, Britton, I don't know. I have a hunch that we're going to see a little bit more Tommy Stevens, to be quite honest, tonight. I think they roll him out there to try to, you know, out-physical some things. I don't know why I have that hunch. I didn't make it to practice this week, so it's not like I've been watching anything, but I feel they could use a little more Tommy Stevens. Haven't seen a lot of him recently, and what did Trevor Harris say? it was like a full moon or something like that, that he'd actually got stuffed on a third and one.
3: Yeah, I don't think they're going to force Tommy Stevens out there. I don't think you're going to see him outside of normal situations when they normally would. I just think that we speak of big plays. That Tommy Stevens getting on a third down, going in there, getting the first down is a big play. That didn't happen against the BC Lions, and BC forced them into a lot more second and longs and third and longs. I just don't think they're going to force him out there, but hey, he does provide a spark when it's needed.
0: Britton Gray with us, our Green Zone Rider reporter, ahead of kickoff tonight, 7:30 at Mosaic Stadium, 5:30, the Green Zone pregame show. As we do see Qualy Conley and Daniel Weeb likely helping return kicks, but do you think you see a little thunder and lightning tonight, Britton?
3: I do. I actually like this move and the fact the Riders were able to make it work. I think it can provide an extra element just because AJ Olette, you can kind of avoid him taking so many shots because he likes to run through guys and is more of a power runner. Just the Riders have been unable to kind of get defenses on their back heels, kind of really confuse them recently, it's felt like. Now, part of that has been, I think, that you've had rookie receivers out there, you've had to bring guys in and out. But I think the ability to switch to Qualy Conley and kind of just have that change of pace back from AJ Olette, I expect them to use him a little bit here tonight.
0: I would like to see it. Maybe spell off AJ a little bit more than he's able to. Without a backup running back on the roster as the Stampeders coming in here. And a team that they haven't beat a team that's currently in a playoff spot since July. They only wins, there's four of them, two against Hamilton, two against Ottawa. We just haven't seen the consistency at all from the Calgary Stampeders down the stretch outside of beating teams that everybody's beating right now.
3: Yeah, and that's kind of where the confidence comes that the Riders should be able to go out there and get a win. They're at home, and right now you're waiting for the Stampeders to really have that marquee win to be like, okay, this is a team that can kind of take that leap into the next tier. You haven't seen it. They've been beating up on the teams that have been losing a lot lately, and so this is a big game for Calgary, too. We talked about the Riders, but Calgary is also battling for their playoff spot. They have a possibility of jumping Winnipeg and Saskatchewan, they can kind of go on a roll here, so you know that they're going to be fired up for this one.
0: Yeah, they have to be a little bit of desperation mode. They only have two games left after this one against the Rough Riders. They've already played one more game, so the Riders have a game in hand and are a game up, so like a game and a half up on the Calgary Stampeders. Not totally doom and gloom if the Riders lose this one, but it sure would make things a little more interesting and nerve-wracking, and probably a lot more panic buttons being smashed, Britton, if they do.
3: Yeah, if they lose this one, I have a really hard time seeing them staying west. I just think when the outside, we look at everything going on, Calgary and Winnipeg still have to play each other. That's going to be one. There's going to be a loss for a team there. And so I think that this team will get into playoffs, but you don't want to get into playoffs because other teams are losing or just not coming up when they needed to. You want to get into playoffs because you've earned it, you got a win, and you got yourself there to build some confidence. And that's what I think this team really wants to do. But yeah, as you mentioned, they lose here, it gets a little dicey down the road here.
0: Britton Gray with us, our Green Zone Rider reporter. And if you want NFL picks, do not listen to Britton Gray. It's a bad, bad choice. You and Belton, I'll just say it, you kind of stink right now when it comes to the NFL pick'em pool. You guys are in last place, and you probably watch more football than all of us.
3: Everyone loves a good underdog story, Jamie. I'm just preparing for
0: not an underdog
3: that they make a movie about later when I come back in the celebrity pool here.
0: A comeback, so you're not an underdog. You should be one of the favorites. Britton and I disagree on two games this week. Thanks for your support, by the way. You're picking the Raiders over the Chiefs.
3: Yeah, you convinced me. I just divisional games, Raiders at home, those tackles. You convinced me, Jamie and I, to go with the Raiders and see them go to 4-0 somehow.
0: We both have the Jags over the Cincinnati Bengals. We disagree. You're going the Cardinals. I'm going the New York Football Giants, and you're taking the Saints, and I'm taking the Falcons on Monday night. Britton is at 3-9. I'm leading the way in a three-way tie with Shauna and Sherry at 8-4. So even if you were to go perfect, you're not catching me this week, Britton. But how about those Browns before I let you go? How about those Browns? 3-1.
3: I couldn't believe the stats that started coming out about how they haven't lost on Thursday night in so long. The Pittsburgh Steelers are bad. But yeah, the Browns, out of nowhere, 3-1, leading that division. I don't expect it to last, but I mean, that defense is playing really well right now, and they're starting to get some good contributions from their rookie receivers in KC Concepcion and Denzel Boston there.
0: And, of course, get ready for the AFC Championship game, the Browns and the Raiders in January. Should be fun. No?
3: Well, that would be something.
0: That'd be a damn miracle is what it would be. Britton, enjoy your night. Be safe and don't come back injured.
3: I will do my best to follow through on that.
0: Britton Gray with us here on the Green Zone, our Green Zone Rider reporter. He's attending a wedding tonight, so Jacob Bamauer is going to help us out with the post-game audio. I think the last time, didn't Britton get injured at a wedding when he missed a Rider game like 2 years ago? Be safe, young man, be safe. Coming up next, who's playing for $100 on the Green Zone Tic Tac 20 contest? I have the name right in front of me. I'll tell you who that is next on 980 CJME and 650 CKOM.
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0: Jamie Dye with you here in the Green Zone. It is game day, 5:30. Daryl Davis and Belton Johnson will join me. Also, send in your prediction. What do you think tonight? Another prediction coming in here as Jim doesn't think it's going to be a blowout. He thinks the Riders are going to win a tight 24-20 game against the Stamps. Especially the Stampeders defense, I think it's going to be higher scoring than that one, Jim. All right, let's get to it. The Green Zone Tic Tac 20 contest is back for another NHL season. If you're new to the Green Zone, hello. But we run this contest, and we've been running it for a couple of years now. This is how it works. All you have to do, it's pretty simple. You go to cjme.com or ckom.com, find the contest page, then find the Green Zone Tic Tac 20 contest, then enter your name. And you're in for the whole season. You don't have to enter it every week. You just enter it once, and you are in for the entire NHL regular season. And then what happens is every Friday, they give me a name out of the hat that plays for the jackpot. And the jackpot starts at $100. And if someone scores a goal any game in the NHL on Saturday in the first 20 seconds, that person wins the $100 jackpot. If a quick goal does not happen, the jackpot rises $100 every week. When someone wins, the jackpot goes back to $100. So, John Wyatt in Regina is our first contestant. 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
12: I'm David Curtin with your 650 CKOM news update. The city of Saskatoon says it's so concerned about aggressive behavior by protesters that Tuesday's point-in-time count is being changed. Now, only those who are in shelters will be counted. It'll rely on an estimate of the number of unhoused living outside. RCMP and Swift Current have issued an alert. They fear there may be more victims. This after 23-year-old Anakin Edwards was charged with sexual assault involving two teenage girls. A single mom in Saskatchewan is calling for more help from the province. Vanessa Rodriguez's 9-year-old son Jasper is autistic, high needs, and nonverbal. She says she's already spending twice as much as the government funds her, but she's really worried for when Jasper turns 12. That's when the funding is cut off. You've got a few more weeks to get another round of golf in. The 3 civic golf courses in Saskatoon are open until October 18th. The driving ranges at Holiday Park and Silverwood open until October 25th. CKOM weekend weather, partly cloudy, plus 1 overnight, sunny, windy, and 16 on Saturday, sunny and 18 on Sunday. That's your 650 CKOM news update. I'm David Curtin.
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0: Welcome back to the Green Zone. Jamie and I with you on this Friday night. Sorry, I'm just watching this video. They have the home opener in Detroit. And the Red Wing, they have to introduce everybody, right? Everybody that's part of the organization. From the captain to the goaltender to the assistant of the assistant athletic therapist to the guy who dries the gloves in the intermission. Who I believe is like the assistant to the assistant equipment manager. They all get introduced at the start of the season. Well, this was moments ago in Detroit, Michigan. The Red Wings opener. And everybody gets introduced. You have to introduce everybody, including the guy who was the captain who asked for a trade but has now shown up. He's not in the lineup. So how'd it go with the Dylan Larkin introduction in Detroit?
1: And number 71, Dylan Larkin.
0: Yeah, they tried to crank the music. There's no crank in the music. He does a little wave and then just walks down the tunnel as they boo him out of the building for Dylan Larkin. Yikes. Although, he must have known it was coming. He had to have known. He did give like a little smirk and he's like, okay. Yeah. I'm not wanted here. How's that Barkov injury? Is he on LTIR yet? Can you trade me to Florida now, please? It's going to be a series of boos when it comes to the National Hockey League this season. The Brady Tkachuk game in Ottawa. Now, unfortunately, that is one of the streaming games this year. It is. Because of course it is, but he will be, booze will be raining down on Brady Tkachuk. Quinn Hughes back in Vancouver. That's probably not going to go very well. If Connor Hellebuck gets traded and gets back into Winnipeg, or like Dylan Larkin, he decides, I want to play, so I guess I got to play for the Jets. I don't think it's going to be a round of applause for him when he's on the ice in Winnipeg. So there you have it. Dylan Larkin, the wave and just leaving is something else. I'm going to retweet that so you can watch it at Jamie and I there. I just retweeted it. Have a gander at the Dylan Larkin. Oh, captain, my captain, no more for Mr. Larkin and the Detroit Red Wings. But at least he was out there. He could have just said, don't introduce me. I'll hide in a press box. But then that would have become a story. And that wouldn't have been good either. Also, did you see the awkward interview with the Jack Hughes and the ESPN reporter who joked with him, maybe they should wrap you in bubble wrap and you should use plastic cutlery this season. Okay, so I thought it was hilarious. Jack Hughes called it, well, that was weird. That's kind of weird. As he skated away, that's kind of a weird thing to say as he skated away. As she's getting ripped to shreds on unprofessional. But yeah, there's a time and place for that. If you have zero relationship with a player, you never go there. Ever go there. If that's the first interview you ever have with a player, yeah. You're an idiot. It's just, that's bad. Once you get a rapport with a guy, Absolutely. Maybe there's some ribbing that can go back and forth, and it's probably Jack Hughes's reaction will be a lot better. Like, okay, maybe you've already made the joke, or maybe you ask him, can I say this? I just want to have some fun with it. And if he's like, no, I'd rather you not. Okay, fine. That's okay. I've done it at sports dinners too. You talk to the guy before they're interviewed and you say, hey, can I bring this up? And sometimes they're like, I'd rather you not. Sometimes they're full game. Let's do it. Leads to a great story, but yeah. Already some awkward moments around the National Hockey League to begin the season. And Jamie and I with the Year in the Green Zone. It is a game day edition of the show today. The Riders and the Calgary Stampeders coming up. The Green Zone pregame show at 5:30. But I want your predictions. I'm going with a 13-point win. Locker was on earlier. He's going 31-14. These are blowout victories for the Rough Riders. You're not feeling it, or are you feeling it? 1-877-332-8255. What is your prediction? Give me a call now, and then on the postgame show, you can call back and say, told you so. 1-877-332-8255. Let's hear those predictions next on 980 CJME and 650 CKOM.
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0: here on the Green Zone. Coming up 5:30 this evening is the start of the Green Zone pregame show. Myself, Daryl Davis, Belton Johnson, getting you set for kickoff. 7:30 is the kickoff between the Rough Riders and the Calgary Stampeders at Mosaic Stadium. It's a lights out game. They're calling it the Electric Powwow as well for tonight with the Riders and the Stamps. Can't wait to get in for kickoff at 7:30. Riders win. They clinch a playoff spot. And we all know this is that's just one step. Clinch a playoff spot. And then from there, who knows? They might not be able to get a home playoff game again and, you know, rip it away from the BC Lions after they ripped it away from the Saskatchewan Rough Riders. But in the next 4 weeks, there has to be a progression where you feel and we feel that, okay, now they're finding their groove. Will Sam Amelis be a part of that? We will soon find out. What are your predictions tonight? 1-877-332-8255 is the fan line here on the Green Zone. As I've got a bit of a blowout. 37-24. Dave from Saskatoon is not a Rider fan. That we know. He is a Bomber fan. And he has the Calgary Stampeders winning big at Mosaic. If that happens, oh boy. If the Stamps come into Regina tonight and win this football game, yeah. You're hitting the panic button. And then you're really looking at what the Riders need to do down the stretch to really pick it up. Although, you know, Corey Mace isn't going to get rattled too much. That is not his way. He is very patient. He believes in his people. And away they go. 1-877-332-8255. Let's get your predictions here on the Green Zone. Ryan says the Riders will win 30-24. It'll be the running backs and Tommy Stevens. They're going to roll over the Calgary Stampeders this afternoon. Ian's another Debbie Downer going with the Calgary Stampeders, winning big on this one. I don't see it happening. Tom says 27-23, the Rough Riders will beat the Stampeders. Let's go to Jacob in Saskatoon. Jacob, what do you think is going to happen tonight at Mosaic Stadium?
1: I think it's going to be a real defensive battle. I think Red is going to come out and win it 13-10. I've got my new Tommy Stevens jersey that came in, and I'm driving into town soon. And it's going to be a good game, but I do think it's going to be a defensive battle, but ended up being a low-scoring game, I think.
0: So I just need to... 13-10, Jacob?
1: I think so. We haven't seen it at all this season, and I think we're due for a bit of a low-scoring effort. I always hope for a high-scoring game. Makes it more fun, more exciting, but I do think it's kind of, I'm having a feeling.
0: Jacob has a feeling we're in for some field goals and some offenses who can't move the ball, or on the flip side, some defenses who are playing outstanding football. Have the Stamps come close this year to only allowing 13 points? I'm looking back at their 2020-2026 season. I'm not sure they have. I don't see it. I don't see it happening. 20 points against the Hamilton Tiger Cats. Of course, against the Red Blacks, it's been 31 and 38 points allowed. Jacob's going to win, but it's going to be a low-scoring affair. Terry, what do you think is going to happen tonight?
2: Hey, Jamie. Well, I'm going 33-28 Riders. It's the same score I use on the Rider Progs of Heaven, but I don't know. I'm still nervous about our secondary. Like the way Bork or Rourke, whatever the hell his name is, picked us apart there last weekend. Because Calgary's quarterback can move the pocket around so much and scramble, but I'm thinking we're going to sack them a couple times too. But.
0: Well, when you look at these two teams coming in tonight, the Rough Riders do lead the league or are up there in sacks. But so too are the Calgary Stampeders. They can get after the quarterback with Florinor Malade and Clarence Hicks and Hutchings. They have run full go when it comes to their defensive line. Their issue is also the secondary and giving up a ton of passing yards. They also give up some rushing yards as well, but that's just that overall Stampeders defense. I'm not seeing it. Jacob has me all worked up now. I just don't see it. Only scoring 13 points against the Stamps. If they only score 13 against the Stamps defense, yeah, there's issues going on with the Rough Riders. So what are your picks? 1-877-332-8255. As we continue here on the Green Zone, Tim is a Bomber fan. He wants to readily admit that, because a lot of the Bomber fans texting in are just going with the Stampeders because they're haters. Tim's a Bomber fan. He's going Riders 24, Stamps 13. And with a little bit of a cooler night, you wonder if AJ Ouellette starts to get rolling. And with Kwali Conley back, you have two running backs, American running backs on the roster. That's been very rare with Corey Mace to roll out two American running backs. That maybe a little thunder and lightning, spell off AJ, give him a breath here and there, and run him back out there. I'm still got a hunch that Tommy Stevens is going to run the ball a lot. Okay, Wayne, what do you think tonight?
3: Well, Jamie, I don't like it. It should be Stamps 30, the Riders 10.
0: Stamps 30-10?
3: Well, they haven't had much luck against Stamps in a while, so why would it change tonight?
0: Yeah, okay, you know, yeah, I know the Stampeders have had it good coming to Mosaic Stadium the last couple of years. It's a weird thing going on with the Stampeders coming to Mosaic Stadium. Of course, last year it was the smoke game that was delayed, and they came into Mosaic and won that football game. The year previous, they came in at the end of the season, beat the Riders 27-12 at Mosaic Stadium. Now, this is regular season, of course. 33-31 at Mosaic Stadium. The year previous to that, they have a little bit of a win streak going, do the Calgary Stampeders at Mosaic. I think that streak ends tonight, however. My score again, 37-24. The Green Zone pregame show coming up at 5:30.
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1: From the National Newsroom of the Canadian Press, I'm Lisa Laporte. Senior intelligence and law enforcement officials say the Fly Dubai co-pilot who allegedly attacked the Tel Aviv flight's captain and apparently tried to crash the plane had been suspended by Oman Air after being identified as a security risk. The captain, meantime, has been hailed as a hero. Details from ABC's Alex Stone.
2: Captain Smit Machar telling India's Prime Minister, quote, "When I was lying on the floor, I could feel the aircraft was plunging, and I said to myself while I was getting beaten, this is a last push, Smit, do it. The door is right there. Somehow I opened the door and everyone came in and everyone else had an equal role."
1: The plane was carrying 182 people at the time of Wednesday's attack. G7 leaders have agreed to release 100 million barrels of oil and fuel products in the coming weeks as the United States' war in Iran and Russia's war in Ukraine continue to impact global energy supplies.
3: The G7 leaders say they'll release substantial amounts of diesel after the fuel recently hit record high prices in the U.S. Because Canada, as a net oil exporter, is the only G7 country without a strategic energy reserve, it has none to release but has previously said it would increase oil production to contribute to additional supply. It'll participate with other G7 nations in coordinating maintenance schedules at refineries in order to prevent too many from going offline at the same time. Brenda Molina Navidad, The Canadian Press.
1: Fake journalist personas have started appearing in Canada courtesy of AI. News outlets across the country pulled articles from their websites after learning that Daniel Robson appeared not to be a real journalist. An artificial intelligence website called We News has been repurposing work from legitimate news sources across Canada. They publish them as stories written by fake AI journalists, complete with bylines and images that look like headshots. A car drove into a crowd of rugby fans in the Australian city of Newcastle today. Here's New South Wales Police Minister Yasmin Catley.
4: 10 people have been injured. Two of those people are critically injured, and the other 8 are also injured.
1: Several children are among the injured, including 2 girls aged 5 and 2. Police say the 18-year-old driver of the vehicle has been arrested. They believe the crash was not related to terrorism. And Saint Laurent sent out a river of gold in Paris for its spring-summer 2027 show. The extravagant fashion show attracted celebrities like French actress Catherine Deneuve, Kate Moss, Hailey Bieber, and Rami Malek. This is the Canadian Press. In sports, in CFL action, Vernon Adams Jr. threw for 242 yards and 4 touchdowns as the Calgary Stampeders won their 3rd straight game 37-31 over the Saskatchewan Roughriders. Calgary improved to 8-8. While the Riders dropped their 3rd straight to 8-7. Elsewhere, the Hamilton Tiger Cats beat the Ottawa Red Blacks 34-16. J.J. Paterka scored 3 minutes and 21 seconds into overtime to lead the Boston Bruins to a 4-3 win over the Winnipeg Jets in front of a packed home crowd of 15,209 fans at Canada Life Centre. And Canada's Denis Shapovalov is moving on to the quarterfinals of the Japan Open. Chapo beat Chile's Alejandro Tabilo in second-round men's singles action at the tennis tournament. From the Canadian Press, I'm Lisa Laporte.
5: I'm David Curtin with your 650 CKOM News Update. The city of Saskatoon says it's so concerned about aggressive behavior by protesters that Tuesday's point-in-time count is being changed. Now, only those who are in shelters will be counted. It'll rely on an estimate of the number of unhoused living outside. RCMP and Swift Current have issued an alert. They fear there may be more victims. This after 23-year-old Anakin Edwards was charged with sexual assault involving 2 teenage girls. A single mom in Saskatchewan is called calling for more help from the province. Vanessa Rodriguez's 9-year-old son Jasper is autistic, high needs, and nonverbal. She says she's already spending twice as much as the government funds her, but she's really worried for when Jasper turns 12. That's when the funding is cut off. You've got a few more weeks to get another round of golf in. The 3 civic golf courses in Saskatoon are open until October 18th. The driving ranges at Holiday Park and Silverwood open until October 25th. CKOM weekend weather, partly cloudy, plus 1 overnight, sunny, windy, and 16 on Saturday, sunny and 18 on Sunday. That's your 650 CKOM news update. I'm David Curtin.
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6: Welcome back to the show. Evan Bray, good to have you here. It's a Wednesday morning, and we have, over the last little while, we've been talking a bit about the encampments that have happened in the city. And we know that there was a court decision yesterday that the encampment will come down. There was an opportunity there or an application to basically prevent that from happening, but the court dismissed that and said this is, when it comes to encampments, this is something that cities and the province have to work together to figure out. Now, here's the question is, what are the solutions for what can be a complicated situation? And we've talked about this. People that live in a homeless encampment, clearly they don't have a home. They might simply need a home. It might be as simple as that. In some cases, though, it can be more complex, where there's mental health issues, where there's addiction issues, and that makes the placement into a home difficult. And it's something, I mean, we talked with the Minister of Social Services. We've certainly talked with both mayors of the city. We've talked with police and fire. This is one where we've looked at it from a variety of angles. I mentioned the other day, in fact, I mentioned this while we were talking with the Minister for Social Services, that we have a program that is, I know it's run out of Regina. It exists in a couple of spots, I believe, in the province. But Phoenix Residential Society is an organization based in Regina that basically runs a housing first model. And I'm not going to try and explain it. My guest will explain it here in just a second. But what I will say is, in my time with the police service, I saw a ton of examples of how Housing First made an incredible impact on the use of emergency services. And what I mean by that is individuals who might be coming into contact with the police or EMS or emergency rooms dozens, if not hundreds of times in one calendar year, went into a Housing First model with Phoenix Residential Society, and that number went down to single digits. I can think of a case where we had an individual who had 238 emergency contacts with emergency services personnel. So that could have been EMS, police, fire, or just the emergency ward itself. 238 times in a year. After being placed in Housing First, 6. And of those 6, I know 4 times the gentleman was simply taken back to his house. So the numbers speak for themselves. How does it work? How intensive is this work? That's where my guest comes in. Jordan Verry is the executive director of the Phoenix Residential Society, and I'm happy to have Jordan joining us by phone this morning. Jordan, thanks for taking the call.
7: Absolutely. Thanks for having me, Evan.
6: So, I mean, I just laid out an example. I really do believe in the work that you and the team do, but maybe tell us a little bit higher level. What is the organization Phoenix Residential Society?
7: Yeah, so Phoenix has been around. I kind of think we're one of Regina's best kept secrets sometimes. We've been around since the 70s, started out primarily in mental health with a mental health group home in 77. I've grown since then. So we currently support residentially 239 people across 10 programs for various needs. Related to our topic today, though, we provide housing first and low barrier supportive housing for 76 individuals currently who were previously experiencing chronic homelessness.
8: So when let's talk about housing first, because I've used that phrase a couple of times. We know some countries use the theory of housing first to try and solve some of their big social challenges and problems. What is the concept here?
7: Yeah, so it is really what it sounds like. It's housing first. So it's an approach to ending homelessness based on providing people immediate access to permanent, affordable housing without any entrance requirements. So you don't need to be clean and sober. You don't need to be in any particular program. You don't even really need to have ID or anything like that. We can get you into a house as soon as one is available. And then it doesn't end there. So the idea is you get someone into a home, and that makes it a lot easier to support them on their recovery journey from whatever they're coming from, right?
8: Right.
7: So all of us can probably understand it's very, very difficult to navigate many systems without a home. So we get people into housing first.
8: Where, Jordan, do you get the housing units from? Do you own them? Are they provincial units?
7: So different places do them differently. So we have kind of a two-tier system. So we have 40 individuals living in homes of their choosing within the community. So they are the leasee. They're on the lease. So we support people to find a house in the neighborhood, and then we get them into that house, get them on the lease. I guess the important part for Phoenix there is, you know, if this person was just to come on their own and try to get into this home, may not be successful because maybe they don't have ID, they don't have references from landlords, they don't have, you know, those things you typically need to get into housing. So we have relationships with a number of community landlords who are supportive of what we do, and then that allows us to get people into housing sort of with the backing of Phoenix, saying, you know, we're going to... We'll be there if there's any damages. We have people who can go help out with the damages. If anything goes wrong with the housing, we'll be there to kind of support the transition process. So that's one side of it. And then we also have a 36-space apartment complex. It used to be a seniors home, and that is through a partnership with Sask Housing Authority. So they give us so Phoenix is the head leaseholder, and then we sublet to people to live in one-room apartments in that place, and that's 36 beds.
8: Jordan Vary is my guest. He's the executive director of Phoenix Residential Society here in the province. They are based out of Regina. I mentioned this earlier, but are there other organizations that run housing-first models like you do in the province?
7: Yes, there are throughout the province. I don't want to name names in case I'm calling a program something it's not.
8: Yeah. But
7: there's absolutely a number of people providing similar services.
8: Sure.
7: And I think that's kind of an important note. Like, I was thinking about this topic generally, and you need kind of a menu of services. Some people talked about it as a continuum, but I think continuum kind of suggests that there's a progression, that you're at step one, then step two, step three. But I think, you know, different people need different levels of support and different types of support. So there's programs that focus on families. There's programs that focus on children. There's programs that focus on Indigenous populations and so on. So there's quite a few different options out there.
8: The numbers, I mean, you gave the number 239 people right now that you support in various different types of housing, and that comes with, I would assume, different levels of support. Some people with the more complex needs, and I'm thinking about those with an addiction, for example, would require, I would suggest, more regular support and care.
7: Absolutely, yeah, and that's where that continuum comes in, right? So in our homes program, where people live out in the community, we provide up to 4, sometimes 5 home visits a day for some people. So that can be things like going to your house to drop off your medication a few times a day and make sure that you're keeping up with that. That can be taking you to appointments. That can just be simple wellness checks, making sure everything's going all right for you, making sure, we do some... guest management for people. So like, is there people who have come to your home that you don't want to be there? We can help with that a little bit. And then in our 36 space home, that program is actually staffed 24 hours a day. So we have people there around the clock to provide the support.
8: Jordan Verry is the executive director of Phoenix Residential Society, one of a few organizations in the province that are running a model known as Housing First. It's not perfect, and we talked about that. The numbers don't show that it's 100% successful, but the numbers do speak for themselves in terms of the cost-benefit analysis to taxpayers because of the reduction of predominantly emergency service response to people who don't need that response anymore because of this Housing First program. 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
8: Talked a lot about this. Of course, the separatist movement and how much support there is there. And it's not a fringe group. We've talked about that on the show many times, and you and I have talked about that there's a number of people in our province that feel like we should be going with Alberta as part of this. Our next guest talks about this, has written about this for some time. Tyler Dawson, Edmonton-based editor for the Globe and Mail's opinion section. He argues that the pro-Canada side has actually been far quieter than the separatist side of this. He's written a book, actually, author of The Republic of Alberta, An Idea That Won't Go Away. And I'm happy to say we've got the Globe and Mail's Tyler Dawson joining us by phone. Tyler, thanks for taking the call today.
2: An absolute pleasure.
8: So I've read some of your thinking that the separatists are treating October 19th with urgency, but the pro-Canada side maybe not so much. What are you seeing? What are your thoughts around that?
2: Well, the thing for the Federalists, the pro-Canada side, is that they've had the polling on their side, you know, pretty much the entire time. Like, at the absolute best showing for the separatists, they've got about 30% support in the polls, which means the Federalists have, you know, somewhere in the region of 70% if you ignore the, you know, 3-4% of people who are undecided. That, I think, has engendered a certain amount of, like, they've been kind of relaxed, but they say, oh, the polling looks really good for us, you know, we don't need to be that worried about it, we don't need to be out there with the same urgency. And you can kind of see that in some sort of hard numbers on this. You know, there's fundraising out there that people who are campaigning on this referendum need to register with Elections Alberta. They need to disclose their donations. The separatists have actually gotten considerably more in terms of donations from the public than the Federalists have, right? So this, you know, sort of suggests there's a little bit of a lack of urgency, I think, on the Federalist side of the ledger. Although that does seem to be changing. You know, there's been some get out the vote efforts. The Conservative Party of Canada has announced its campaign for this. The winds, I do think, seem to be shifting a little bit in the last week or two. But certainly over the summer, it seemed like the urgency was all kind of with the separatists.
8: Right. You know, Premier Danielle Smith has talked about this many times and has said, number one, she plans to vote to stay in Canada. But she talked about one time, we played a clip of her on the show, giving an answer saying she would actually campaign on the side of remaining in Canada. Would you go as far as to say she's campaigned that way?
2: No, not at all. You know, she has not given yet, anyways, sort of an address to the province, for example, laying out why she thinks Alberta should remain within Canada. The most, I think, that you can say she's done is, and you mentioned the pipeline off the hop there, she's been sort of pushing her view on this, which is that Alberta and Canada can work together, that there is this new pipeline project coming together, that this is a different Liberal government in Ottawa than the one of Justin Trudeau, that things, you know, that the wind is sort of in the sails of Alberta right now. That's sort of been her approach to all of this. But I wouldn't say that's quite the same thing as getting out there and aggressively campaigning for Canada.
8: Who are the people, do you think, Tyler, that the pro-Canada side needs to reach? Like, if they were to mount a bit more of an aggressive campaign over the next 2.5 weeks leading up to the referendum, who should their target be?
2: Well, Jason Kenney, the former Premier of Alberta, refers to a class of people as frustrated Federalists. These are people who feel loyalty towards Canada, are proud of Canada, but feel like Canada hasn't been working for them, that Canada hasn't been working for Alberta. And this is probably a lot of the people that you've spoken to in Saskatchewan as well, who just feel that things are not really working for them in their province, but they still feel some sort of attachment towards Canada. That, I think, is the group of people that the Federalists need to be trying to reach. You know, these people are maybe soft separatists. These people are maybe the folks who will say, oh, well, I'm going to vote for option two. That's the option to move towards a binding referendum. We'll maybe vote for that to send a message to Ottawa. Maybe it can be used as leverage in some sort of negotiation in the future. Those are the people, I think, who are a little bit up in the air going into this vote. And I think those are the people that, frankly, both sides probably are trying to attract at the moment.
8: Tyler Dawson is Edmonton-based editor for the Globe and Mail's opinion section. I also wonder, and we've talked about this on the program before, that the number of people who want to vote yes on the separation question, or I guess in the case of this referendum, yes to explore separation, they're doing so to send a message to Ottawa. Do you think that constitutes a portion of the people that might mark that way on the ballot?
2: I do, yeah. I mean, the idea that Alberta should find some sort of leverage in negotiations is kind of a, I would say, a baked-in idea in our political culture. You know, there's a lot of envy in a way of how Quebec has managed its negotiations with Ottawa and its relationship with Ottawa. And you know, they've sort of gotten power over some sort of institutions that Alberta hasn't. You know, they have their own pension plan, they have their own police force, they have some control over their own immigration system in a way that Alberta doesn't, right? And part of the reason that people think they have that leverage is because they've had two referendums on secession. And they say, look, we want these powers, give them to us, or we might, you know, vote to leave again, or hold a vote to leave on whether or not to leave. So yeah, I do think the leverage question is a potent one. And you've seen in the last couple of weeks, in particular, some of the separatists saying, look, this actually isn't about separation. This is about leverage. This is about negotiating with Ottawa for a better deal. This is about, you know, fixing some of the problems within Canada. So there's been, I think, a little bit of a rhetorical shift in the separatist messaging in an attempt to convince people to vote for option two, saying that it's not, you know, about separation.
8: Tyler Dawson is my guest. I want to play just another. You heard a bit of Pierre Poilievre right off the start. I want to play another quick clip here from the Conservative leader.
1: We're here to urge Albertans to put Canada first. We're here to urge our fellow Albertans to vote on October 19th for option one to stay part of the greatest country on earth, Canada.
8: So what Pierre Poilievre talks about often is that Albertans aren't angry with Canada. His take on this is Albertans aren't angry with Canada. They're angry with the Liberals. What role do you see them playing? Whether it's Alberta Conservative MPs, Pierre Poilievre, the Conservatives in general, it's a bit of a tightrope walk, I would suggest.
2: It is, and it's a tightrope walk in part because most or many separatists are also supporters of Conservative parties. You know, there's been some polling showing that perhaps half of the voters for the United Conservative Party here in Alberta are separatists to some extent. So they can't quite come out and say, you know, these people are all fringe lunatics and we shouldn't listen to them at all. Because that, you know, imperils their voter base, that imperils the sort of big tent parties that they're trying to operate. So I absolutely think they're in a bit of a sticky position, and this could yet come back to haunt Premier Danielle Smith. You know, there have been, I think it's two constituency associations, the local riding associations of the United Conservative Party, that have voted for a leadership review, presumably because they're unhappy with the way she has handled the referendum situation. So it's a dynamic political situation in that sense, and one that I think is going to continue, at least for the United Conservative Party, maybe less so for the federal Conservatives, after this vote is wrapped up on October 19th.
8: You're the author of The Republic of Alberta, An Idea That Won't Go Away. Why is that? Why does it keep coming back?
2: Well, it's sort of baked into our culture, our political culture in some ways. You know, I think it's worth separating this idea of Alberta separatism from this other idea of Alberta alienation or sort of Western grievances. Those grievances, that sense of alienation, has been a part of Alberta for, you know, well over 100 years. You can go back to newspaper articles that were written in the 19th century that talk about sort of the depredations of the political class in Ottawa and the liberal political machine in Ottawa and how the West is treated. And these ideas have continued all through the 20th century into the 21st. You know, you saw this in some negotiations between the Social Credit government during the Depression with Ottawa. You saw this certainly in the 1980s with the National Energy Program, when you did have some relatively significant, relatively powerful separatist groups crop up.
8: Tyler Dawson is an Edmonton-based editor for the Globe and Mail's opinion section. He is the author of The Republic of Alberta, An Idea That Won't Go Away. 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
5: I'm David Curtin with your 650 CKOM News Update. The city of Saskatoon says it's so concerned about aggressive behavior by protesters that Tuesday's point-in-time count is being changed. Now, only those who are in shelters will be counted. It'll rely on an estimate of the number of unhoused living outside. RCMP and Swift Current have issued an alert. They fear there may be more victims. This after 23-year-old Anakin Edwards was charged with sexual assault involving two teenage girls. A single mom in Saskatchewan is calling for more help from the province. Vanessa Rodriguez's 9-year-old son Jasper is autistic, high needs, and nonverbal. She says she's already spending twice as much as the government funds her, but she's really worried for when Jasper turns 12. That's when the funding is cut off. You've got a few more weeks to get another round of golf in. The three civic golf courses in Saskatoon are open until October 18th. The driving ranges at Holiday Park and Silverwood open until October 25th. CKOM weekend weather, partly cloudy, plus one overnight, sunny, windy, and 16 on Saturday, sunny and 18 on Sunday. That's your 650 CKOM news update. I'm David Curtin.
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8: Well, it's interesting. There's a new report out from Clean Prosperity that argues Saskatchewan shouldn't try to do it alone. Instead, it proposes what it calls a nuclear grand bargain with Ottawa. The idea would be the federal government would help finance Saskatchewan's nuclear ambitions. In exchange, Saskatchewan would bring back industrial carbon pricing. The report basically puts together a proposal which would mean big companies would pay when they produce more greenhouse gas emissions than whatever that allowed limit might be. So this report, again from Clean Prosperity, argues that that could allow the province to build nuclear power without putting the full cost onto Sask Power customers, you and I. What would this deal look like? Is this something that Saskatchewan and Ottawa could realistically do? Well, let's talk with someone who's involved with Clean Prosperity. In fact, he's the Saskatchewan director. Jeff Davis joins us by phone. Jeff, welcome to the program.
9: Well, thanks for having me again, Evan. You know, I'm a big fan of the show. I think you got a great audience.
8: Well, I appreciate you joining. Let's just refresh people's memory. Clean Prosperity, tell us about your organization.
9: Sure. So we're a Canadian think tank. So we have staff across the country, and we're a nonpartisan nonprofit, and we're funded only by Canadian sources. And we're really focused on research about Canada's energy future, things like electrification and building a low-carbon economy. And yeah, here in Saskatchewan, of course, I'm really focused on Saskatchewan's energy future, and in particular, what role nuclear power can play in that. Of course,
8: right.
9: We're already a nuclear jurisdiction, but, you know, there's a lot more that we can do.
8: Well, this announcement today, Jeff, the nuclear announcement, to me, another sign how seriously Saskatchewan is taking its nuclear future. You see it the same way?
9: Oh, absolutely. You know, one thing we often hear the premier talk about is how there's over 60 projects planned for Saskatchewan that are over $1 billion in investment. And that's a huge wave of projects that includes mines, data centers, you know, advanced manufacturing facilities and so forth, and they're all going to need a ton of power. So the demand for power is going through the roof, and we need to find a way to meet that. And Saskatchewan, I think, can really, nuclear power can really play an important role, providing abundant, non-emitting baseload power to the grid.
8: Your report calls for a nuclear grand bargain. Break this down for us.
9: Sure. So nuclear reactors are very expensive. One small modular reactor will cost between, say, $5 and $8 billion, which is equivalent to about a quarter of Saskatchewan's annual budget. So that's a very expensive project, and it's a lot of financial risk for Saskatchewan to take on a loan. So what I'm suggesting is that Saskatchewan strike a deal with the federal government, whereby they come in and help with the funding for the start of the nuclear power sector. And in exchange, Saskatchewan restarts industrial carbon pricing. So industrial carbon pricing is something that the federal government, is interested in, and they want to see that restarted for Saskatchewan. They're also within their rights to force Saskatchewan to restart that carbon pricing if they choose to. So we think that the time is now for Saskatchewan to strike a high-stakes deal whereby the federal government can come in and help us make that transition to nuclear power.
8: It feels to me, Jeff, and I'm guessing this is partly where you're going in your report, it feels to me like the federal government is in the business of making deals with provinces, right? We've seen it in Alberta. We've seen it a couple of different ways in BC. So, you know, maybe gone are the days where it's kind of one blanket deal for the country and more these kind of handshake deals as the prime minister goes across Canada. This is an opportunity, is what you're saying, for Saskatchewan.
9: Yeah, absolutely, Evan. So, like you're saying, with the Alberta MOU, I think the federal government really signaled how they're open to making deals. And I think they're open to making creative deals that really cut to the heart of what that province is struggling with. And for Alberta, you know, the big issue is getting a pipeline. But for Saskatchewan, maybe nuclear is a pipeline.
8: I mean, there's a lot of, you know, it's so many, we have so many different things coming into play here because we're talking nuclear and, you know, we have really good discussions on this program about nuclear and what that looks like for the future of power generation, of energy, you know, source in the province. But you're also bringing in a carbon price, which let's just be honest. It causes some people to shudder. Carbon has been a topic that many people have jostled about in many different ways. And we know that our government, our provincial government, has taken a fairly strong stance on that. So what would this mean in practical terms? Let's say they can get a deal. This gives Ottawa the ability to support financially reactor in Saskatchewan. What would this carbon price look like in your report's eyes?
9: Yeah, well, for one, it's not the consumer carbon price that was like in play previously. What we're really talking about is the industrial carbon price, or the output-based pricing system, which governs industrial facilities. So really how this would affect the average consumer would be it appearing on Sask power bills. So that's why our report suggests that if and when Saskatchewan restarts the OBPS, they make sure to implement a direct-to ratepayer rebate system to either partly or fully negate that the effect on consumers. Because you put your finger right on it, Evan, that carbon pricing showing up on SAS power bills was very unpopular, and we're not suggesting a return to that. We think there's a way to do it that has less of an impact on average consumers, and more of an impact on industrial customers, in effect.
8: Jeff Davis is my guest. He's the Saskatchewan Director for Clean Prosperity. Do we have any idea, has there been any modeling on what the cost would be per Saskatchewanian if we went it alone and we were going to make this transition to nuclear? How foreseeable is that from a cost of living perspective?
9: Oof, yeah, see, that I think is really quite a bit of risk there. So Saskatchewan is one of the smallest jurisdictions to ever try to build a nuclear reactor. In fact, it's the second smallest ever after New Brunswick. So, Saskatchewan has only 550,000 ratepayers. So if a project like that went over budget, or if it took longer than expected, which could certainly happen, there's nothing really keeping that from just affecting the power price from going up. So we think it's very important to kind of build in some more protections for the public purse and for, just the average kind of electricity customer in Saskatchewan.
8: As I was reading through your report, I saw a phrase. Your report said Saskatchewan should become a fast follower on nuclear technology. What does that mean?
9: Yeah, great question. So what that's about is you never want to be the first person to try to build a reactor. So these are very complex machines, and whoever is the first person to build that particular reactor model takes on a whole new dimension of risk. We call that first of a kind risk. So it's much better to follow in the footsteps of other jurisdictions and build a reactor that other people have already built. That helps you make sure you're getting a product that you know works at the end of the day. And of course, you can learn lessons from the successes or mistakes made by other jurisdictions. So listen, for example, Saskatchewan is considering building a small modular reactor, a VWRX 300 model, but it would be the second jurisdiction to do that after Darlington, Ontario.
8: So as you know, I was reading last night, it ended up going kind of down the wormhole on nuclear builds worldwide. One theme that I feel popped up quite regularly is, like many other massive projects, nuclear projects have a bit of a reputation for running over budget, behind schedule. I can't help but think, does that get complicated by an agreement with the federal government, or does that help maybe keep us on time?
9: I think it honestly could probably help us keep on time. One thing that our report found was that a strong oversight mechanism can help to keep the projects on course. So we looked at a lot of international examples of reactor builds, and we found certain jurisdictions that had strong oversight bodies, kind of separate from the government itself, to help to keep the project on track. So those are kind of protective systems that you can build in. And I think a partnership with the federal government could perhaps help to implement that in a rigorous way.
8: Jeff Davis, Saskatchewan's Director of Clean Prosperity. If you go on their website, cleanprosperity.ca, you can find the report. We'll take a break. We'll be right back here on 980 CJME and 650 CKOM.
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8: Well, the conversation about the downtown event and entertainment district in Saskatoon is one that I feel like we've been having for quite some time on this program in the community of Saskatoon. But this is really bigger than just the community of Saskatoon. This is a province-wide discussion. And I think part of the reason is the importance that Sastel Place has now in the province when it comes to concerts. I mean, the number of people that have been up to Sastel Center, the concert draw, the sporting events. I mean, it is one of the bigger, well, the biggest indoor facility that we have in the province. And so there's many people from around the province make a pilgrimage multiple times or a couple of times in a year to watch a concert, a show, an event that is happening there. With this discussion about putting a new rink, arena, whatever you want to call it, in the downtown to go along with convention center space, that seems to be at the crux of what is causing people consternation. We know there's a petition going around right now looking to gather around 30,000 signatures. And if they do, they've got 90 days to do it, it would trigger a vote for people in the city of Saskatoon. We had Ken Wood former CEO of SaaS Place, on our show earlier this week to discuss. There are a number of people that support this initiative, support the deed. I've talked about it. I do think this is a step in the right direction. I generally, as you've probably come to see, tend to be a person that supports initiatives to make our province a better place. I recognize there's cost that comes with it and that we have to make sure that we answer all those questions, but I like us being a province where we can want for and have good things that will attract business, that will be good for the citizens of the province and all of those things. There's a couple of people that have an important and interesting perspective on this, and I'm looking forward to these discussions. John Howden is the CEO of right now the current Sastel Place in Saskatoon, and I'm happy to have him joining me in studio. John, thanks so much for being here today.
0: Good morning.
8: And Saskatoon's Ward 4 City Councillor, Troy Davies, who's been on our program before to talk about various things. He's here for a couple of reasons. He's obviously a City Council board representative on at Sastel Center, but he's also on the deed advisory group. He's co-chair of that group, and he joins us in studio today. Councillor, thank you for being here today.
1: No, thanks for having us.
8: So I know when we watch this story unfold, there's lots of numbers that are being thrown out there. And I saw an interview or read an interview, Councillor, where you've raised some concerns with what you call false figures being circulated about the proposed downtown arena. What are the numbers that you're taking issue with?
1: Yeah, I brought this up at council actually in public last Wednesday. And then I was on another media outlet that I brought this up as well. And what concerns me and what concerns a lot that are on council right now is the inaccurate information that's being spread throughout the community on specifically on the petition that's being put forward by a group of individuals. And again, I have zero problems with referendums. If people want to sign it and have their voice heard, I have no issues with that whatsoever. The problem that's come up and what I wanted to get clarification on was the numbers themselves. So there's a part of the group that's, I guess, leading this is got a social media. One of them has one out saying it's stop the $1.6 billion arena. And that's kind of some feedback. I've got some concerned residents that have had people come to their door saying that people are saying it's a $1.6 billion arena. Everybody's confused. So I wanted some clarity just exactly on where the numbers were in 2024 when this came to council. So just to set the record straight, because there is a lot of miscommunication out there, and I would say that's not just there's a group, you know, even I would take some responsibility from that, from the city side of it. But at the end of the day, 2024, the arena was budgeted at $632.1 million. So if you're out there saying, you know, sign the petition to stop the $1.6 billion arena, that is not the case. And then, like, I had those numbers confirmed. Second to that is, you know, is made clear that the question that being put on the petition is just the arena only, not TCU Place. And so TCU Place and the renovations of TCU Place are part of deed. This is, so when you're saying you're against deed, but you're not against TCU Place, that's inaccurate because TCU Place was priced at about $221 million for the renovation, which also includes another $52 million on the Sid Buckwald Theater that's inside. So, you know, just wanted to be here today to get those numbers straight and accurate and just make sure it's out there.
8: So can you give me the number again that you had for the arena? And maybe on top of that, you know, is there a worry about, and I've seen this happen before, even back when I was with the police service, we were trying to build a new police service building. And every year it seemed that number seemed to be a moving target. Is there an ability to pin that number down at some point to ensure that it wouldn't grow?
1: Yeah, and that number's definitely grown since 2 years ago, and I'm not shy about saying that. But $632.1 million was 2024 costs. So that was on the arena, and that's not budgeted by the city. Those are the experts and consultants that we brought in that have built facilities like Edmonton, like the Ice District. So it's not our city staff that gave that number. These are our experts. So we have, as a council, we've got three motions coming back to council. One of those is based on the whole urban reserve design, because there's some misinformation and some stuff going on about that and some inaccuracies that will come public. Secondary to that is the current pricing. Where are we at today? What do those numbers look like? And then Third, which obviously involved John and his team, is just the renovation cost as to what that looks like with current facility.
8: Troy Davies is a Saskatoon city councillor. He actually is one of the city council reps on Sastel Center's board. He's also part of the deed advisory group. Okay, John Howden, also in studio, CEO of Sastel Center. Let's talk about the state of Sastel Center right now. Is there immediate renovations needed? What is the state of the center and the future?
0: As far as the structure and the building itself, I mean, it's a concrete shell. It'll last forever. It's really coming down to serving the needs of the fans as well as the tours and acts that are coming through the building. And we're starting to fail on the requirements and needs of both those groups. When it comes to the building infrastructure itself, yeah, we're getting old. For example, the slab with the cooling system

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1: It's 6 o'clock. I'm Jeff Smith. The Riders miss an opportunity to book a playoff spot.
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3: The provinces and territories are very much united.
1: And trying to find the cause of a fire that destroyed a historic church. In Regina, mainly clear and 6 degrees. In Saskatoon, clear and 4. The Riders had a chance to punch their playoff ticket last night, and they missed it, losing to Calgary 37-31. Our Jacob Bamhauer has the game story.
4: The Riders spent most of the night chasing Calgary. They settled for field goals early, then watched the Stamps score twice in the fourth to open up some breathing room. Saskatchewan scored 3 touchdowns in the final 3 minutes, but it was too little, too late. Trevor Harris says they need to look at why they keep coming up short.
2: We've got to take a hard look in the mirror because the product we're putting on the field right now is just not good enough.
4: The loss leaves Saskatchewan at 8-7. At Mosaic Stadium, I'm Jacob Bamhauer.
1: In order to keep seniors' care and mental health care, health ministers across the country are calling for an updated promise from the federal government. They had reached a bilateral agreement for funding 10 years ago, but that is set to expire at the end of March. And so far, Ottawa has not announced a renewal. Saskatchewan's Minister of Mental Health and Addictions, Lori Carr, says it could be an issue for the province's budget. Now, she was at an emergency meeting this week to talk about it and afterwards called it a good discussion.
3: The provinces and territories are very much united on the message that we wanted to send to the federal government.
1: She is disappointed the federal minister wasn't there, but another meeting is set for this month. Heightened safety concerns have altered the city of Saskatoon's point-in-time homeless count. In a statement, the city says concerns related to potential protest activity could affect the safety of volunteers, staff, and community partners, so the unsheltered portion of the pit count will not happen Tuesday as planned. Instead, the city will work with the fire department to estimate the number of people who are living in encampments. Around 250 volunteers had been trained with teams in place to support the count. A man faces sexual assault charges involving teens in Swift Current, and RCMP say there may be more alleged victims, so they are releasing some more details about this case. 23-year-old Anakin Edwards is accused of assaulting 2 teenage girls. Police believe Edwards likes to meet up with people younger than him and hangs out at places where there are teenagers. He's also known by police to use Snapchat to talk to teenage girls. Having a child with a disability isn't easy, and it gets harder when they have high needs and you're a single mom. A Regina woman is now sounding the alarm, saying the supports that government does provide are nowhere near enough for her high needs, autistic 9-year-old son. Senior reporter Lisa Schick brings us the story.
5: I'm doing everything that I possibly can do, and I can't move the needle.
6: It's just Vanessa and her son Jasper. She gets $6,000 a year from government, but has already had to spend twice that this year on her own for him. And she can't find care, so she can barely work. She loves him and works hard to get him what he needs.
5: But I can't keep making up the difference with money I don't have and energy I've already used up.
6: Not only that, but after he turns 12, that funding ends. A future, Rodriguez says, scares her. In Regina, I'm Lisa Schick.
1: Now, the NDP is joining Rodriguez in calling for more funding and longer funding for families dealing with autism, saying the SAS party had hoped to get funding up to the age of 18 in 2016, but that has not happened. The province has only said it's currently reviewing the program. Investigators are working to find what caused a fire that destroyed a historic church in Meadow Lake. Firefighters responded to All Saints Orthodox Church early Thursday morning. Fire Chief Joe Grella says a fire this size is nothing new to his crew.
7: Hey, we've seen large structural fires and large fires in the past year, so it's not totally uncommon.
1: No one was hurt. RCMP have not said whether they consider the fire to be suspicious. The Saskatchewan Public Safety Agency is helping investigate. The latest local news is as close as your phone. 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It's 6:04. Sports from the Green Zone. A 37-31 loss leaves Saskatchewan still in third place in the CFL West for the moment. The Stampeders have one more loss. Winnipeg is in fifth. The Bombers are in Montreal today. Second place BC's in Toronto. Ottawa is now off to the worst start in CFL history, losing to Hamilton 34-16 last night to fall to 0 and 15. The Rams are on the road today in Calgary, while the Huskies host UBC tonight in a battle of the top two Canada West teams. Senior Rhett Vavra has battled injuries the last 2 years, but the wide receiver from Sault Curran is back, averaging more than 60 yards per game, and says he feels at home again.
8: That first hit, that first catch, that first touchdown, like, I can do all of it. I'm back to my normal self. So there's no mental game there for me now anymore. I know I'm 100% where I want to be.
1: Kickoff 7 o'clock at Griffith Stadium. WHL, the Blades lost to the Rebels 4-2, while the Pats were defeated in Edmonton 5-1. Lethbridge 3, Prince Albert 1, and Victoria edged Swift Current 5-4. NHL, Boston over Winnipeg 4-3 in overtime. It's 6:05. Weekend weather for Regina and southern Saskatchewan today, mostly sunny with a northwest wind gusting to 50, a high of 18. Tonight, partly cloudy, low 0. Tomorrow, mainly sunny, high 18. In Saskatoon and central Saskatchewan, sunshine today, wind gusting to 50 out of the northwest, a high of 17. Partly cloudy tonight with a low of 0, mostly sunny and 17 tomorrow. Across Saskatchewan, the Battlefords, Prince Albert, Swift Current 4 degrees, Weyburn 11, Estevan 10, Yorkton 5, Moose Jaw 8. In Regina, mainly clear, west wind at 18 and 6. In Saskatoon, clear, west-northwest wind at 22 and 4. It's 6:06. I'm Jeff Smith.
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0: at you on Saturday. We've got on the go. Good morning. It's Brent Lugs with you. This is Talk Shots on 980 CJME Regina, 650 CKOM Saskatoon. Happy to be with you today. We revisit some of the interviews from the Evan Bray Show this past week, from the Green Zone, from the morning shows that you listen to on CJME and CKOM. And we keep you up to date as to what's going on in the world on a Saturday. Beautiful weather. We'll talk a little bit about that rider loss last night. Lots of people calling in, as expected, on the post-game show with the Green Zone panel. We'll hear some of that. But look at this forecast. This is just absolutely awesome. And nice to see this past week, things improved out on the land with fall harvest. Still well behind where we would be normally with the five-year average of 91% complete. Most recent crop report just a couple of days ago shows 63% of the crop is now in the bin. But I'm looking at this forecast for the week ahead and I'm thinking, I suspect most of the harvest will get completed here this week. Sunny and above normal temperatures for the week ahead. Now, normal daytime high for this time of the year in central and southern Saskatchewan, normal highs are 14 degrees and we'll take that. But, this weekend, we're looking at sunshine and highs for Saskatoon and Regina today and tomorrow around 17, 18 degrees. The week ahead, nothing but sunshine and daytime highs for a good number of the days this week in the low 20s. So we'll certainly take that. Currently this morning, beautiful, clear morning. Nice morning to be out for a walk, a hike. Maybe you're packing up to get in a weekend of fishing somewhere. Maybe you're going duck or goose hunting, or you just want to get out and enjoy this beautiful fall weather. Good day to do it. It's clear right now in Regina, a northwest wind at 19, and the temperature in the Queen City is 6 degrees this Saturday morning. In Saskatoon, clear, a northwest wind at 17, and the temperature right now, 3 degrees at CKOM and CJME. Ooh, man, that rider game was difficult to watch last night, wasn't it? So the situation now for the riders, they still haven't solidified that playoff spot. And a lot of people are getting just a little bit concerned. The riders still 8-7. They're tied with the Stamps and the BC Lions. They all have 16 points. So what lies ahead? They're up against Montreal, back-to-back games with Montreal on the Thanksgiving Monday and the following week, and then the last regular season game for the Green and White will be against Edmonton. Some of the comments coming in last night after the game on the post-game show on our radio stations with the Green Zone crew.
1: They're not going to, maybe it's a crossover, they're not going to win. I don't understand how this Jekyll Hyde Riders team is back from how many years ago. You win two, you lose five.
2: That was the first year they had seven in a row without a win, right? Yeah. The first year, and they're rebuilding that one. But they haven't gone through something like this since.
1: I don't know. I just think the cards are not in our favor this year. Like I'd love to see us back in the playoffs, which ultimately I think we will. But I'm almost going to cheer for Ottawa at this point, and they're winless after watching tonight.
0: Well, Ottawa lost again last night. Holy smokes, Ottawa. Yeesh. 0-15. My wonderful wife, I thought, put it very well last night after the Riders game. She says, this just kind of feels like the whole Blue Jay thing all over again, where the Blue Jays, of course, had us all excited last baseball season, had a great season. Not this past season, but last year. You know what I'm talking about. And they made it to the World Series. So we had all that hype. And then, of course, the Blue Jays this past season didn't produce. So is that what we're seeing with the Riders right now? Yeah, they're on a bit of a losing skid here. We just got to believe, though, that they're going to pull it out, get some victories here in the last three regular season games, and clinch that last playoff spot. We shall see. Anything on your mind, Saskatchewan? You can reach me on our text line. You can call whatever you like at 1-877-332-TALK, 1-877-332-8255. 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

0: Oh, wouldn't it be nice if this weather stayed with us to what, Christmas? Beautiful, beautiful fall weather for this weekend. Even better weather for the week ahead. Normal daytime high this time of year runs around 14 degrees. We're going to see highs around 17 or 18 today and then into the 20s. For a lot of the days in the week ahead here, and nothing but sunshine. Good news for, well, the farmer, sure, but good news for all of us, right? All is good. Boy, have you been following what's been going on the streets of Regina lately? The number of accidents involving cars, pedestrians, people on bicycles, people on electric scooters. It was the topic of conversation on the Evan Bray Show with Regina Police Chief Laura Lee Davies this week.
1: Scooter accidents. Wow. I saw one of your executive team, Inspector Jason Gunderson, was talking about it in the media here this last week, but it feels to me like this has kind of surged back into top headline newsworthy discussion in our community.
2: Yeah, well, unfortunately, we had that fatality just in the last couple weeks, and so obviously that's concerning whenever that happens, but by and large, we've had sort of an influx of accidents, collisions involving either e-scooters or cyclists or pedestrians. And so really reminding our roadway users around the rules with e-scooters and e-bikes. So you can't ride on a sidewalk. Like, that's not allowed. And we see that sometimes because as a motorist, you're not expecting something moving at that speed to be on the sidewalk. That, you know, results in collisions at intersections.
1: So that would include those city scooters that you can rent. You're not supposed to be riding those on a sidewalk.
2: Correct. You can ride them on a roadway as long as the speed limit isn't over 50 kilometers an hour. So you can't be taking it out on Ring Road. Or you can ride it on pathways. So, you know, if you're going around the lake in Wascana Park, that's allowed. But you are not allowed to ride them on sidewalks.
1: Mm-hmm. Is there an age limit? I know that's something that often people will text in saying, you know, my sister got her 14-year-old son one of these motorized skateboards or whatever it might be. Can this youngster legally ride this on the road?
2: So an e-bike, you have to be 14. So that's, you know, the pedal assisted. You can move along. For an e-scooter, you have to be 16 to operate. So there are age restrictions. Helmets are always mandatory. But yeah, we encourage family members, parents, if you're considering buying these for someone that you love, make sure you're aware of what the rules on the road are. Because as you mentioned, we're seeing some accidents where we're having some serious injuries and fatalities.
1: Are those motorized modes of transportation, scooters, e-bikes, are they considered vehicles under the Traffic Safety Act?
2: So there's actually, back in 2022, there was a new section added to the Traffic Safety Act called the Limited Speed Motor Vehicle Regulations. So that applies to e-scooters, e-bikes, things that can't travel at a high rate of speed. But it's a specific section in the Traffic Safety Act, and then basically like the rules of the road apply, but it does talk about all those things about the age limits, helmets, you can't, you know, be on a sidewalk. So there is the Traffic Safety Act governs those. But then the city of Regina also has bylaws around what the rules are as well.
1: Laura Lee Davies, the chief of the Regina Police Service, is my guest. I know that your team recently did a project because some of the accidents that we've seen in the community over the last bit have been involving pedestrians. The results of your initiative, what did it show us?
2: Yeah, it's actually really concerning. I just got these numbers today. So for 3 hours, our traffic members went out and they were at an intersection where there's the flashing red pedestrian lights. So, you know, the pedestrian hits the button, the lights flash. They issued 28 tickets for failing to stop for that red light, which is incredible to me in that short time span. So certainly encouraging people to obey those lights, but also every intersection is a crosswalk. And so you have to be aware that there could be pedestrians who are wanting to cross at any intersection. And then the other part of that project, which I would say is equally concerning, was they spent some time in a school zone and they issued 41 tickets for speeding through a school zone. So you think about young kids, school zone, and, you know, the implications for hitting a pedestrian in a school zone. So really just want to encourage motorists to slow down, make sure you're paying attention. You know, we had two more collisions this morning involving pedestrians and cyclists. So we just really want everyone to be careful.
1: What about, and I know I've seen this, Chief, on the text line before, people will, you know, concerned about pedestrians not using, fair enough, an intersection is a place you can expect to see a pedestrian. My understanding is, if I remember correctly, we don't have a jaywalking bylaw in the city of Regina. So what about the pedestrian who decides to cross in the middle of the street?
2: Yeah, certainly. I mean, as a motorist, we still want to be aware, but certainly it does happen all the time. I was talking to one of our officers like three times yesterday. I was driving and somebody was like cutting through the middle of the street. I mean, there is a ticket I think we can issue under Traffic Safety Act. Pedestrians are expected to also follow the rules of the road. And so certainly we want to encourage pedestrians, cyclists, everyone to, to make sure you're exercising, you know, your, with some caution and just be safe.
0: Interesting conversation with Regina Police Chief Laura Lee Davies talking about the number of recent spate of accidents involving pedestrians and bicycles and electric scooters. And I'm not sure everybody knows all the rules as it applies to these scooters and these electric bikes. I just wish everybody would put a bell on whatever it is, their mode of transportation, be it a bicycle or a scooter or an electric bike. Sometimes you're out and about and these things go zipping by you, coming up behind you. Okay, that's my old man rant of this Saturday morning. 22 minutes after 6 o'clock. Beautiful weekend and a fabulous week ahead. Right now, clear skies. 6 degrees Regina. It's clear 3 Saskatoon. Good morning. 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
6: Ever wonder who really discovered the diamonds in Saskatchewan? The story involves the same group that does a lot of other resource-related things, the Saskatchewan Research Council, or SRC. In 1989, the SRC were asked by Uraners, a uranium company, to analyze some drill cuttings they pulled from Fort Alicorn. Uraners were chasing an idea, and they were right. The SRC found microscopic diamonds in the cuttings, and the diamond rush began. And the SRC now operates the world's largest commercial diamond laboratory and processing facility located in Saskatoon. The SRC has very high security, the kind of privacy most labs do not provide. This is important in exploration work, especially in diamonds. Given its abilities and reputation, the SRC is the only lab that De Beers will use besides their own, and they do a lot of valuation design work for other companies in our developing diamond industry. I'm Eric Anderson from CIMSA.
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0: Morning, Saskatchewan. Great weather for the weekend, even better weather for the week ahead. Normal daytime high this time of year, 14. Saskatoon today will be sunny, breezy, 17. Much the same for Regina. A little bit of cloud around this morning, but sunny this afternoon in Regina and a high of 18 degrees. For the week ahead, temperatures for a number of the days will be in the low 20s, well above normal. 3 degrees Saskatoon right now, 6 under a clear sky in Regina. From the Greg Morgan Morning Show earlier this week, a conversation with farmer Brian Andrew. Brian on the land near Craven, north of Regina, talking harvest.
1: What's a typical day from the view of the combine look like in what has become a slower harvest for many?
2: Well, we spend the morning servicing combines and checking over things, dumping any grain we maybe had in the trucks from the night. And then we start combining as soon as the grass is a little drier and the wind maybe's up and the sun's out. So the slow harvest, really, our days are just a little bit shorter. The routine hasn't changed, just it might be shorter than normal.
1: Yeah, when the weather finally gives you that window to harvest, do you feel the pressure? You got to make every hour count and perhaps even later at night too?
2: Yeah, to a degree, but at the same time, you can only do so much. You can only work so hard. You can only put so many hours. So you try to be efficient as you can be, but you try not to let it get to you too badly. Also, we've been through this before. We've had later harvests before, and it's not something completely unique, so we can deal with it.
1: How far behind are you this year compared to where you were last year?
2: We're about 70% done. Normally, we'd be very close to complete, if not completed. I would say we're 2 weeks behind normal.
1: And roughly, how much fuel can a combine burn in a day when you're going this hard? Because for people in the city, we see diesel prices at the pump, and we say, hey, it's expensive. What does it actually mean to you on the farm?
2: Yeah, so from a year ago, I'd say the diesel price has doubled for us, and it's gone up 25% with even this harvest from August to now. On a good day, our combine would use probably 400 liters of diesel, maybe 500. You know, it's significant cost, and there's nothing we can do about it. We need it. We kind of just have to accept that it's a cost that's gone up for us.
1: Have you been stuck yet in the sogginess of the field anywhere?
2: No. So I know it's delayed, and I would call for us, we've been maybe inconvenienced with the rain, but we've been very lucky. You don't have to go far from our farm to know that guys are wet enough to get stuck and have trouble navigating the fields. We're still okay. So we had enough rain, but we didn't get too much, and so I'm pretty grateful for that.
1: Farming just north of Craven, it's Brian Andrew on the phone with me. What's the biggest misconception, Brian, city folks have about what it takes to get a bushel of grain from a Saskatchewan field to market?
2: That's a great question. I think just more than how many steps there are involved in it, from planning it in the winter, securing the sources of fertilizer, of fuel, of seed, of chemical, planting it, maintaining it through the summer as best we can, knowing that the weather controls a lot of it, and then the work in harvest. And then when harvest is done, the marketing and selling of it. So it's a year-long process, but I'm not sure I'd call that a misconception. It's just that it's a lot more involved than probably people realize.
0: Just a snapshot for the harvest conditions north of Regina in the Craven area there. And as we were saying, the crop report this week shows more progress, still well behind the five-year average, but still with the weather forecast for this week, I think the numbers are going to improve significantly in the coming days. Your news on the way Saturday morning. Good morning. Brent Laux with you. 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
4: It's 6:30. I'm Jeff Smith. A win would have clinched a playoff spot, but the Riders couldn't get it done last night, losing 37-31 at home to Calgary. That's their third straight loss, but they do remain in third place in the West for now. Health ministers are getting concerned about two funding deals with Ottawa that are set to expire next spring, one for mental health and addictions, another for seniors care. But Saskatchewan's Minister for Mental Health and Addictions, Lori Carr, says they expect to meet with their federal counterpart later this month. A Regina mother is crying out for help from the government. Vanessa Rodriguez says she's spending far more on her autistic son Jasper than what the government provides. What she does get will run out when he turns 12. The province says it's reviewing the program. The cause of a fire that destroyed a Meadow Lake historic church is still being investigated. Fire crews spent some 7 hours at the scene of All Saints Orthodox Church Thursday morning, but no one was hurt. If you were set to see John Mulaney in Regina or Saskatoon this month, you'll have to change your plans. The comedian has postponed his 4 Canadian dates until March. It's 6:31. Weekend weather for Regina and southern Saskatchewan today, mostly sunny, wind gusting to 50, high 18. Tonight, partly cloudy with a low of 0, mainly sunny and 18 tomorrow. In Saskatoon and central Saskatchewan today, sunny, wind gusting up to 50, a high of 17. Partly cloudy and 0 tonight, tomorrow mostly sunny and 17. In Regina, mainly clear, west-northwest wind at 19 and 6 degrees. In Saskatoon, clear, west-northwest wind at 17 and 3. It's 6:31. I'm Jeff Smith.
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0: Roll out the barrel. Oktoberfest time of the year. Both Regina and Saskatoon. Oktoberfest events on today. Both of them opened up yesterday. Today, the final day for Oktoberfest in Regina. It's all happening at the German Club. Gets underway at 2 this afternoon. And it's a 2 o'clock start in Saskatoon at Prairieland Park for Oktoberfest festivities. The schnitzel, the bratwurst, the sauerkraut, the beer. And a beautiful day for it as well. Sunny and breezy Saskatoon, 17 today. Mix of sun and cloud for Regina, a little breezy, and a high of 18 degrees. But we know that at some point here this fall, things are going to turn a whole lot colder, although we're all optimistic here with this El Nino that maybe we're in for a mild, long fall. Let's hope. But still, we're thinking about the people that don't have a place to live. Homeless encampments continue to be a growing concern in Saskatoon, in Regina, and many other communities. The Minister of Social Services, Terry Jensen, was on the Evan Bray Show this week talking about what kind of a plan the province may or may not have to deal with this situation.
1: What role does the province play with these encampments? The cities seem to be struggling with them. I know there's been a letter written to you by a number of councillors in Regina. What is the province's role?
2: So ultimately, when it comes to encampments, Evan, it is up to the municipalities to make the decision on what to do with them, whether that is, you know, permit them or take them down. Our role as a provincial government is to ensure that we're supporting our cities, our municipalities in the regard of making sure that we have our mobile outreach workers on site. So when that is actually taking place, we have people there to help the individuals. Whether that be through income assistance or if they're appropriately ready for housing, to ensure that those individuals are being served and are going to be supported and taken care of. And again, it comes down to each individual, and if they're willing to accept the assistance, we're definitely there for them. We provide opportunities for everybody.
1: So I know in the letter that was written directly to you by six Regina City councillors, they say that they have 20 people at the Regina encampment that are basically, they put their hand up, they're ready for housing, but there is no housing for them. Is that a common problem? Are we short of housing units?
2: We are not short of housing units, Evan. We have housing units available, ready to go. What ends up happening is the individuals may have put their hand up, but there's maybe some things that need to be looked after prior to be able to land in housing. We want to ensure that the individuals that we are trying to house have the best chance of successfully staying housed. And so we evaluate, we talk to each individual, and we figure out what the best course of action is. And if it is housing, we will absolutely find housing for that individual. But we have to ensure that they have a very good chance of successfully staying housed.
1: Can you give me an example? I know you won't be able to talk about specific cases, but can you give me an example of something that, even though they have their hand up, they're willing, an assessment might mean that they're not eligible to go? Can you help us understand what could prevent that?
2: Sure. And I'll just use a very basic analogy. If there's an individual that is, say, in an encampment or they're on the street and they're actively using, it's a chronic situation, and they say, yeah, I'm ready to be housed. Well, as an active user, it's difficult to stay housed. And what ends up happening, the chances of that individual remaining in a housing situation is very low. We've experienced that in the past. So we will work with that individual to get them some help. And in the meantime, get them that help so that when they are appropriately ready for housing, that they have a very good chance of staying housed and being successful.
1: Where do they go in the meantime, though? I think that's the crux of this. If, let's say, the encampment's coming down and they've been assessed, they've got a drug issue that won't allow them to transition into one form of housing, do we have somewhere else in the province that the province supports that they can go?
2: For sure. We obviously have our enhanced shelter system, the different locations around Saskatoon, Regina, Prince Albert. And when they're there, they can have some case planning done. There's also the option of treatment. And it's a matter of our ministry connecting this individual with the Ministry of Mental Health and Addictions to find them some treatment space. And then when they do come out of treatment, they're eligible for supportive housing. And that's an area that we're really, really focused on. Not only Saskatchewan, but I know my provincial counterparts from across the country, we recently met with the federal minister, Gregor Robertson. We were talking about transitional housing and supportive housing. The federal government recognizes the need is great right across the country, including here in Saskatchewan. And we're making every effort to make sure we've got additional supportive housing units coming online as quickly as possible.
0: That's Saskatchewan's Minister of Social Services, Terry Jensen, and we'll have more of his conversation from the Evan Bray Show here in just a couple of minutes' time. It's a terrific Saturday morning across Saskatchewan. Gosh, our first weekend in October. Beautiful, beautiful weather for Saskatoon today. Sunny, breezy, 17. Much the same for Regina. High there around 18 degrees. And those are above normal temperatures. Our normal daytime high this time of year runs around 14. And look at this forecast. The week ahead, nothing but sunny days and even warmer conditions. We're going to see a few days where temperatures will be in the low 20s. We'll certainly take that. Currently 6 degrees Regina, clear sky this morning. Saskatoon a bit cooler. It's clear and 3. Good morning. 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

0: Happy Saturday, everyone. Boy, it's going to be a great day for some fishermen up at Nipawin. Beautiful Tobin Lake, the river leading into Tobin Lake. They're kicking off the annual, 33rd annual Vanity Cup walleye fishing tournament here today. I think they've got 90 teams. And, like, you know, if you follow any of these fishing derbies, fishing tournaments, there's a lot of very serious fishermen out there, and some of them very, very successful as well. In the Vanity Cup up at Nipawin this year, the winning team, the top team, is going to take home $150,000. Not a bad return for a day or a couple of days of fishing. Good luck to everybody involved in that up there. And it looks like the weather is going to be absolutely stunning through pretty well most of the province here this weekend. Sunny days, Saskatoon today, high up around 17. Regina, mostly sunny and a high of 18 degrees. Warmer temperatures next week. Here's more of the conversation from the Evan Bray Show, talking about the homeless encampments in our cities and what the province is trying to accomplish with their program. Terry Jensen, the Minister of Social Services, on with Evan Bray.
1: Do we have spaces right now for the range of needs that could be out there? It could be just someone who's simply needing a roof over their head. They have no other complex needs, to someone who maybe needs support, whether it's mental health, could be the addiction side. So if I'm including shelter beds in this, Minister Jensen, do we have open spaces right now equal to or that would accommodate what appears to be a fairly large homeless population?
2: Well, again, it's a moving target in that regard, Evan. What we've always said is we will find the appropriate space for an individual if they so choose that course, whether that be through an enhanced shelter. It could be housing within one of our community-based partners we have around the province in Saskatoon as well as Prince Albert. It could be in the form of a treatment bed. And so we will always be there if the individual is wanting the help. We will work with that individual to find them the most appropriate setting for them, and then continue to work with them so that they do eventually wind up in housing that where they are supported and stable.
1: Saskatchewan's Minister of Social Services Terry Jensen is my guest. Housing First is a model that we've heard in other countries. There are pockets of it here in the province run by small community-based organizations who I think have shown some good success, but they've shown success with limited funding, thus they're able to handle a limited number of people. Is that a model that the province is aware of and is prepared to lean into more significantly?
2: Yeah, that's a model that we're very well aware of. I know it's being used in other provinces, some to a lesser degree, maybe some to a greater degree, but we do already have some partners in this province that are offering that. One of them that comes to mind is Phoenix Residential Society in Regina, where they do offer that low to medium barrier housing opportunity for individuals. And that is something, I talk with our municipal leaders on a regular basis. In fact, I just finished up a meeting this morning with Saskatoon Mayor Cynthia Block. And we are going to look at what that possibly would look like, maybe bringing in some other partners, in Saskatoon or Regina to see what those opportunities present and what kind of a gap that is going to ultimately fill.
0: That was the conversation this week on the Evan Bray Show with Saskatchewan's Minister of Social Services, Terry Jensen. It's Saturday morning, beautiful weather on the way for the weekend, even better weather for the coming week ahead. Good weather for football, getting outside and enjoying a good football game. Don't know if that was really the case last night at Regina at Mosaic, as the Stampeders 37-31 win over the Riders. We'll be hearing from some of the folks that called in on the Green Zone post-game show here in just a couple of minutes' time. But we've got football action in Saskatoon this evening as the U of S Huskies. It's their football day at Griffiths with the UBC Thunderbirds. Regina Rams are out in Calgary today. Junior football action this weekend. The Saskatoon Hilltops host the Winnipeg Rifles tomorrow afternoon. Regina Thunder host the Calgary Colts. That is tomorrow afternoon at Libel Field. 6:52, 8 minutes away from 7. 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

0: That's one of my favorites from Crosby, Stills, and Nash. Southern Cross for you, Saturday morning. Good morning, Brent Laux with you. Lots of calls, lots of texts after the Rider loss last night to Calgary. Here's a sample.
1: I have not been this deflated probably since the 2022-2023 season. You know, you remember the quote years ago from Jim Mora? Playoffs. I just want the team to win a game. And it's unbelievable. Gentlemen, I've been going to games forever, but to me, the bad omen, four quick points, and then I'll get off the phone. Four quick points. You notice the bad omen at the start when the Riders went to the wrong end of the field for the opening kickoff and the referees had to get him back on the right side. You knew something was wrong from the get-go if we were making that poor decision. Number two, Jamie, you're bang on about yards after beatdown. The score did us a favor because this was the most uninspired performance I've seen in the Mace era. We had a win and in situation, and we did not show up at all. Jamie, you mentioned the play in the third quarter when we were 32. Why not put in Stevens? If you're going to draw them offside, put in Stevens, because you put in Harris, they know he's not going to run the ball. Stevens at least would have been a threat, and maybe the Stamps would have jumped offside. Third point, everybody right now is talking about what are we missing from last year. And I know it's always, you know, it's always you want to look back and you think of who won the Grey Cup. To me, gentlemen, we're missing street players right now. We're missing Malik Tarney.
2: Yep.
1: We're missing Shane Ray, and we're missing Micah Johnson. To me, there's no consistent pass rush. If I was the general manager of the 10th CFL franchise, the new franchise, and I could take one player, I'd pick Clarence Hicks. And I know maybe he plays in some obscurity with the Stamps, but I watched him tonight from the stands. That man was in the Riders' backfield almost as much as A.J. Ouellette was. He probably had more yards moving than A.J. Ouellette had the entire game. And fourth point, Jamie, you know I love doing stats for the CFL, but this is a bizarre stat. Over the past 13 years, since 2013, the Stamps are 12-1 at Mosaic. I cannot figure that out. For the domination the Riders are on their home turf, for the Stamps to have won 12 of the last 13 against us, again, I do see us making the playoffs. Maybe it's a fourth place. Maybe we get a squeaker to the East. But I tell you, this was a performance that was terrible. And it's a tough visual for us season ticket holders now to try to renew for next year when we know it's a Grey Cup year and they expect us to shell out more money for Grey Cup tickets. So this is really uninspiring. Really, almost the apathy now kicks in because it's really concerning to see all the Riders really went south quickly. It seems like this is 2022 and 2023 all over again.
0: Just an example of some of the calls came in last night. The post-game show with the Green Zone panel. Riders, of course, losing 37-31 to Calgary. Three regular season games remain. Two of them are against Montreal. And then the final regular season game, they'll be playing Edmonton. But come on, these are the Grey Cup champions. No reason to think that, yeah, they've had a bit of a bad run here of late. But, you know, anything's still possible, and we got to believe that they're going to make the playoffs and

0: and turn things around here. Montreal, they're in Montreal coming up on Thanksgiving Monday. Good morning, Brent Lokes with you. It's a fine Saturday across Saskatchewan, a good-looking weekend. Temperatures a couple of degrees above normal for your weekend with sunshine, and then temperatures significantly above normal for the week ahead. I see a lot of sunny days in the forecast, and highs in the low to mid-20s. We'll take that. 3 degrees Saskatoon this morning, 6 in Regina. Good morning. I'm with you till 11 this morning on 980 CJME and 650 CKOM.
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3: It's 7 o'clock. I'm Jeff Smith. The Riders lose their third straight, and the playoff race gets even tighter.
4: The product we're putting on the field right now is just not good enough.
3: The provincial ministers say critical funding from Ottawa could run out soon. And safety concerns bring Saskatoon's homeless count to a halt. In Regina, clear and 6 degrees. In Saskatoon, clear and 3. A chance to clinch a playoff spot instead turned into a third straight loss with the Saskatchewan Roughriders. Calgary walked out of Mosaic Stadium with a 37-31 win last night, tightening an already crowded West Division race, as we hear from our Jacob Bamhauer.
5: The Riders lost 3 games in a row for the first time in 2 years. And this one wasn't just on the offense, defense, or special teams. The Riders missed kicks, took costly penalties, and couldn't get Calgary's offense off the field when they needed to. Head coach Corey May says everyone had a hand in it.
6: You can't really solo out one of the three phases. I thought we all kind of took our turns a little bit and not meeting the standard that we set for ourselves.
5: The loss leaves Saskatchewan at 8-7. At Mosaic Stadium, I'm Jacob Bamhauer.
3: Provinces are staring down what could be a big budget hole when it comes to health care. Ministers had an emergency meeting this past week to talk about 2 agreements with the federal government that are set to end at the end of March. They're for seniors care and mental health and addictions money. And provinces are concerned there's been no renewal yet. Lori Carr is Saskatchewan's Minister of Mental Health and Addictions. She says they were disappointed the federal minister didn't attend the meeting.
7: We did want them to hear the discussion. We feel it's really important that this continue.
3: She says if the money goes away and the provinces can't backfill it, services could be lost in a number of communities. Now, there is another meeting among health ministers later this month. Safety concerns put a stop to the City of Saskatoon's annual point-in-time homeless count. The PIT count focuses on collecting a snapshot of the number of people who are experiencing homelessness in the city. But due to recent safety concerns related to potential protests, the city has announced that the unsheltered portion of the PIT count won't take place as planned on Tuesday. Around 250 volunteers have been trained for this year's count. Raising kids is expensive, but the bills can really pile up when your child has a disability. A Regina woman is calling on the province to do more for families as her bills pile up for her high-needs autistic 9-year-old. Senior reporter Lisa Schick spoke with her.
8: This alone was $3,000 US.
9: Vanessa Rodriguez gets $6,000 a year from the province, but she's already spent twice that on her own for her son Jasper.
8: He loves water play. He loves cuddles.
9: He's also high needs, and she can't find care for him, so it's tough to work. And in just a couple years, things could get harder.
8: The funding stops at age 12, and autism doesn't.
9: Rodriguez wants the province to increase funding and supports to take the pressure off families like hers. In Regina, I'm Lisa Schick.
3: The NDP is joining with Vanessa in her call, saying the SAS party hoped to get funding up to 18 years old back in 2016, but that never happened. Government said it's reviewing the program. Fire crews spent about 7 hours at the scene of a fire that destroyed Meadow Lakes All Saints Orthodox Church Thursday morning. Fire Chief Joe Grellis's 2 engines and a rescue unit responded, and the engine stayed on for about 5 hours, plus there was monitoring for hotspots for another couple of hours.
10: We're assisting SPSA with a fire investigation. No cause has been determined at this point.
3: Now, RCMP say nobody was hurt in the fire. An axe-wielding Fly Dubai co-pilot who allegedly tried to bring down a plane carrying 182 people this week had been barred from flying on his home country's airline. Officials say Omani national Hamam al-Hamani is accused of attacking the captain on board an Israel-bound flight and trying to seize control of the plane. Fly Dubai hired the co-pilot after Oman Air barred him after reportedly flagging him over concerns about extremism. It was not immediately clear how thoroughly he was vetted. The latest local news is as close as your phone. Check out CKOM.com and CJME.com, Saskatchewan's homepages for news. It's 7:04. Sports from the Green Zone. Things are still very tight in the CFL West with four teams vying for three remaining playoff spots. Saskatchewan still in third despite their 37-31 loss to Calgary. The second place Lions are in Toronto today while fifth place Winnipeg visits Montreal. Hamilton snapped a five-game losing skid and dumped the Ottawa Redblacks 34-16. Ottawa is now 0-15. That's a new league record for worst start to a season. It's been a long road back for Huskies wide receiver Rhett Vavra after tearing an ACL and meniscus, but now he's among the leaders in Canada West and taking inspiration from teammates who have also recovered from major injuries.
11: Obviously, there's guys on the team that I've done in the past, Nathan Julet or like Nick Weeb or like anybody with a major injury. So they reach out to you. They say, like, oh, I know what you're going through.
3: Huskies host the UBC in a battle for first place tonight, 7 o'clock at Griffith Stadium. The Rams are on the road to take on the Calgary Dinos. In the Dub, a bad night for Saskatchewan teams. Edmonton over Regina 5-1. Red Deer doubled Saskatoon 4-2. Lethbridge down PA 3-1. And Victoria got past Swift Current 5-4. In the NHL, the Bruins spoiled Winnipeg's season opener 4-3 in overtime. Tonight, Ottawa's in Toronto. Montreal visits Pittsburgh. Edmonton welcomes Seattle and Calgary's at Vancouver. It's 7:05. Weekend weather for Regina and southern Saskatchewan. Today, mostly sunny. Northwest wind gusting to 50, high 18. Tonight, partly cloudy with a low of 0. Mainly sunny tomorrow, high 18. In Saskatoon and central Saskatchewan, today, sunshine. Northwest wind gusting to 50, high 17. Partly cloudy and 0 tonight. Tomorrow, mainly sunny, 17. Across Saskatchewan, the battle for its Prince Albert, Swift Current, plus 3. Weyburn, 10. Estevan, 11. Yorkton, 4. Moose Jaw, 6. In Regina, clear with a west-northwest wind at 19 and 6 degrees. In Saskatoon, clear, west-northwest wind at 17 and 3. It's 7:06. I'm Jeff Smith.
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0: Gotta love Stompin' Tom on a Saturday morning in Saskatchewan. 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I'm here Saturdays, Talk Shots on 980 CJME Regina, 650 CKOM Saskatoon. Great time of year for sports fans. You got Major League Baseball playoffs underway. We're heading towards the end of the CFL season. Won't be long till we're into playoffs there. NFL action is underway. Just so much happening. And of course, NHL regular season got going this week. And the voice of hockey in Canada, Chris Cuthbert, was on the Green Zone with Jamie Nye, talking about the NHL season, a bit of a preview on the Leafs, and more.
1: Well, when I look at all the Canadian teams, I know Calgary and Vancouver, it's rebuild and we'll see, but everybody's got a storyline and big storylines. Montreal's climb up the standings, Toronto, drafting Gavin McKenna, no Brady Tkachuk in Ottawa, the trade stuff around Connor Hellebuyck, Mike Babcock in Edmonton. I think we are in store here, Chris, for a fascinating NHL season.
2: It is going to be wild, and as you've suggested, a lot of it is sort of unresolved. Certainly the Hellebuyck situation in Winnipeg, for sure. I'm fascinated by what is going to happen in Edmonton, what could happen. It's been a huge talking point across the league because I don't think anybody thought we were going to see Mike Babcock back again. And it's funny that a guy who has not won a playoff round since 2013 can generate that kind of intrigue because we know how close they've been before. Is he the guy that can get them over the top? So fascinating stuff on that side. And as you mentioned, there's Atlantic Division teams here in what I think is as tough a division as you could imagine. And there's reason for interest in Ottawa, Montreal, and Toronto.
1: Yeah, Ottawa looks like they were the team on the rise. They lose Brady Tkachuk, of course. Toronto gets a little bit of youth insurgence with Gavin McKenna added to that roster. And we saw what Montreal did last year. And, you know, another year older, another year better with, you know, contracts that are, anybody looking at that team contractually looks at a very bright future for the Montreal Canadiens. But you spoke to the Atlantic. You do have Florida back. Tampa's always going to be, Boston's always going to be in the conversation. Buffalo last year, out of those three, you know, Eastern Canadian teams, how difficult is this year going to be just to make the playoffs?
2: Well, exactly. I mean, I think five teams in the Atlantic go through, and that still probably doesn't make room for three Canadian teams, and it didn't last year. Last year was an everything that could go wrong, did go wrong season for the Maple Leafs. It was an everything that could go right, did go right for Montreal. And I do expect the Canadians to continue to take another step. The one thing about Montreal is you mentioned their great contracts, and they have all kinds of draft capital, and they are in a position to make a big deal eventually that might take them to the next level, but they didn't do that yet. And so, have they done enough to make the next step? I think there's a lot of reasons to think, Lane Hudson's going to be better, Demidov's going to be better, and Chris Kreider might be a fit on that top six. But for the Canadians, can they make the huge step? That's going to be a question. Ottawa losing Brady Tkachuk, I guess what might balance that out is they should get more reliable. In fact, they could get really good goaltending from Linus Ullmark this year. It was, it was off and on last year for quite a while. But if Ottawa gets the goaltending, then maybe they're a playoff team too. And as for the Leafs, I don't even know what to tell you because there are all kinds of reasons to be positive. But as I said, nothing went right last year. And so are they a 78-point team? Are they a 108-point team? I don't think anybody in Toronto can really tell you with certainty how good that team's going to be.
1: What do you think the expectation should be on Gavin McKenna with the Leafs, and how hard will it be for this young man to go through life as this a star player in Toronto as an 18-year-old kid?
2: You know, I'm going to give you a different answer than I might have a week ago before I saw him in a preseason game. And the kid does look like he is special. There was some magic in that rink, even in a preseason game, that I didn't expect. And for Montreal fans, especially those that have been to the Bell Center, every time Ivan Demidov touches the puck, there's that air of anticipation in the building. And in a pretty quiet rink in Toronto, it was very similar every time McKenna touched the puck, too. He seems to just have that quality. And so here's where I'm coming down. It's been interesting researching what we should expect. And I noticed that Connor Bedard and Macklin Celebrini, the most previous touted number one picks, both were like 61, 62 points.
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0: Newton. And love's been a little bit hard on me. Good looking weather, man. I just absolutely love it. Fall's my favorite time of year. It really is. Of course, we always love spring as you shake off winter. That's great. And we love our summer, but summer for some of us tends to wear on you a little bit after a while. I appreciate the seasonal change, I guess is what I'm saying. And especially when we look at what's going on with our weather and all this talk about El Nino and how it's going to potentially, as David Phillips with Environment Canada has told us numerous times, they're predicting what he calls a soft winter for the prairies. Okay, we're good with that. I know that we need our snow. We're going to need our moisture as well, but a nice long fall with these kind of conditions, yep, all good. And especially as harvest continues to be well behind the five-year average, pretty good increase in the numbers, the harvest numbers last week. And no doubt with this forecast this week, I'm guessing a lot of the farm folks will finally get the job done as we're looking for above normal temperatures for today and tomorrow, your weekend in Saskatoon and Regina, sunny, breezy, and highs around 17 or 18. But then the coming week, nothing but sunshine in the forecast for the entire week and above normal temperatures. Temperatures in the low to mid 20s. We'll certainly take that. 5 degrees. Regina right now, it's 3, clear skies in Saskatoon. The minimum wage in our province went up this week to $15.70 an hour. I was doing a little reminiscing, and I know every generation we can say, well, you know, when I was your age, but the cost of living nowadays for people is very significant. When I was a kid and building grain bins at the local co-op when I was like 16 years old, the minimum wage then was $1.35 an hour. But I also remember that gasoline was about 50 cents a gallon and beer was $3 a dozen. A different situation nowadays. So minimum wage in our province now $15.70 an hour. There's a new report that's come out by Simon Enoch. He's a researcher at the Canadian Center for Policy Alternatives, and he was on with Evan Bray this week talking about the need for what's called a living wage. And according to him, a living wage in Saskatoon is more like $21.50 an hour, even more in Regina, $22.50. Here's his conversation with Evan Bray.
1: This actually can be a fairly contentious discussion because you've got the people on the side of you need to be able to make enough money to live. And then you've got businesses saying, with everything going on in the world right now, they're being squeezed at every angle. And so a significant spike in that minimum wage to the living wage could cause them a problem. How do you see this playing out?
2: Well, I think that there's a third option here, and that is to ensure that the sort of cost of living increases aren't solely put on the shoulders of either workers or employers. And this is where, you know, the government can really come in and do some good here. So the living wage rate, as we calculate it, is based on specific expenses that a family has to pay for in a certain city. If these costs come down, so does the living wage. Families don't need to earn as much to meet its expenses. So anything governments can do to stabilize or reduce sort of non-negotiable expenses, you know, whether that's shelter costs, transportation costs, food prices, means that they don't have to depend as much on employment earnings. So $10 a day childcare is a great example, right? When the government implemented that program, the living wage rate actually went down because preschool childcare went from about $1,000 per month to $200 per month thanks to that program. So significant savings to a large monthly expense via that program, which actually brought the living wage down.
1: Mm-hmm. Can you talk about what you use in the calculation? Like I know it's things that are a part of everyday life, housing, I'm assuming food is in there. What do you use to calculate what a living wage in a community might be?
2: Absolutely. So it, as you sort of say, it's very sort of local specific. It's based on what it costs to live in a specific city, whether that's Regina or Saskatoon. So what does it cost to rent an apartment in Regina? What does an annual transit pass cost? What does after school childcare cost in a city? So it's a city specific way of calculating what kind of hourly wage is needed to afford to live in these cities. But while it affords a sort of adequate standard of living, the living wage doesn't include a lot of expenses that I think many families would take for granted. So there's no sort of money for retirement savings or for education savings, home ownership or for credit card or debt payments. It's based on a rather bare bones expense list that a family of four would require to sort of secure an adequate standard of living in either Regina or Saskatoon.
1: When I was going through the numbers, I was surprised to see Regina in front of Saskatoon. As I mentioned in my lead up, the living wage in Regina calculated at $22.50 an hour, in Saskatoon $21.50. What's the difference there?
2: Yeah, and as you sort of mentioned, it's the first time that's ever happened since we started calculating the living wage in 2014. And it's driven primarily by Regina's rental market. Shelter costs increased substantially more in Regina rather than Saskatoon. The reason for that, I'm not quite sure, but it really did drive the living wage in Regina higher this year.
1: Mm-hmm. It's, you know, this discussion is got so many different kind of angles to it. And I remember having this chat with a member of the provincial government one day around minimum wage and this notion of living wage. And what I heard was that's exactly why provincially they decided to take some steps for tax breaks. They made some changes to income tax rates and a number of things to try and help those lower income earners in our province. Does that factor into this at all, Simon?
2: Absolutely. I mean, to a certain extent. I mean, I would say that, you know, people that are entirely dependent on the minimum wage aren't really paying much in taxes, or what they are, they're receiving more than they actually pay. So tax breaks can help on the margins, but really what we see as being the big driver is controlling those expenses, those non-negotiable expenses like shelter, transportation, groceries, things like that, and then government transfers. You know, ironically, one of the reasons for the higher living wage this year was the end of the carbon tax rebate, which for low-income families could be substantial, about $1,500 a year, which they no longer receive. So any ways that governments can get more money into families' pockets, tax cuts are a way to do that, but I think a much more effective way is via sort of transfer programs.
0: That was Dr. Simon Enoch on the Evan Bray Show. He's a researcher at the Canadian Center for Policy Alternatives, and he had simply done a study looking at what is considered to be what you would need for income to have a living wage in our province. And as he said, Regina, a little more costly than Saskatoon. $22.50 an hour would be that living wage for Regina. And in Saskatoon, that number would be $21.50. The minimum wage in Saskatchewan this week went up to $15.70 an hour. 7:25 Saturday morning. Good morning. Brent Laux with you. It's Talk Shots on 650 CKOM and 980 CJME.
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0: Nice fall weather on this Saturday morning. Good morning, Brent Laux with you here till 11. I was scrolling through the Saskatchewan Fall Suppers Facebook page. That's the one beautiful thing about social media. Now, there's a real positive. We all love the idea of going to a fall supper in a community, be it in the city, a neighborhood, church, hall, whatever, or back to your hometown. Is it okay for me to go to small towns where I don't know anybody and take advantage of the wonderful food? But I've noticed in scrolling through all of the many fall suppers that are listed, the vast majority of them are after the middle of October. And some of them even say because of the late harvest, some of them have moved the date back for their fall supper. But boy, there's a good list. This weekend, I do see a couple. Pleasantdale Community Association have got their fall supper on tomorrow, the 4th, coming up at 4:30 in the afternoon. And then St. Andrew's Catholic Church, which is 8 miles south of Wapella, it's a country church, they've got a fall supper on tomorrow as well, beginning at 3:30. Again, you want to check out the huge list, and more are being added, I can tell. It's a good use on Facebook, Saskatchewan Fall Suppers. News on the way here on this Saturday morning. 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
11: It's 7:30. I'm Jeff Smith. A win would have clinched a playoff spot, but the Riders couldn't get it done last night, losing to Calgary at home 37-31. It's their third straight loss, but they do remain in third place in the West for now. Provincial ministers are getting concerned about two funding deals with Ottawa that are set to expire next spring, one for mental health and addictions, another for seniors care. But Saskatchewan's Lori Carr says they do expect to meet with their federal counterpart later this month. A Regina mother is crying out for help from the government. Vanessa Rodriguez says she is spending far more on her autistic son Jasper than what the government is providing, and what she does get will run out when Jasper turns 12. The province says it's reviewing the program. The cause of a fire that destroyed Meadow Lake's historic All Saints Orthodox Church is still being investigated. Fire crews spent some 7 hours at the scene Thursday morning, but no one was hurt. The co-pilot who allegedly attacked the captain on a Fly Dubai flight this week did so by using the cockpit's crash axe. Officials also say the man had been suspended by Oman Air after authorities identified him as a security risk. It's 7:31. Weekend weather for Regina and southern Saskatchewan. Today, mostly sunny. Northwest wind gusting to 50, a high of 18. Partly cloudy tonight with a low of 0. Tomorrow, mainly sunny and a high of 18. In Saskatoon and central Saskatchewan, sunshine today, northwest wind gusting up to 50, high 17, partly cloudy and 0 tonight. Tomorrow, mostly cloudy with a high of, mostly sunny that is, with a high of 17. In Regina, clear, west-northwest wind at 19 and 5 degrees. In Saskatoon, clear with a west-northwest wind at 17 and 3. It's 7:31. I'm Jeff Smith.
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0: Saturday morning, our first weekend in October. 3 degrees right now, blue sky, sunshine, Saskatoon, 5 degrees, clear sky in Regina. Daytime highs today are going to be a few degrees above normal. Normal daytime high runs around 14. We're expecting highs around 17 or 18 degrees today, and the week ahead, beautiful. Even warmer temperatures expected. Sunshine in the forecast for each day in the week ahead, and daytime highs in the low to mid-20s. Good news for the farm folks who are playing catch-up as far as harvest is concerned. Five-year average for harvest completion this time of year runs around 91%. Had a good bump up this past week, but still just in the 60-some percent range. But again, I'm sure there's going to be a lot of progress made here this week. So topic that's very popular in Saskatoon these days is the DEED project, the Downtown Event and Entertainment District. And then, of course, you've got this group who are pushing the collection of signatures on a petition that they hope what they will get enough to force the city to hold a referendum on the topic of the downtown arena. On that topic, there was a conversation this week on the Evan Bray Show with a couple of guests. Troy Davies, Saskatoon Ward 4 City Councillor. He's also the City Council Board Representative on Sastel Center, and he is also with the DEED Advisory Group. Also in the conversation was John Howden, who is the CEO of Sastel Center.
1: We watch this story unfold. There's lots of numbers that are being thrown out there. And I saw an interview, or read an interview, Councillor, where you've raised some concerns with what you call false figures being circulated about the proposed downtown arena. What are the numbers that you're taking issue with?
2: Yeah, I brought this up at council actually in public last Wednesday, and then I was on another media outlet that I brought this up as well. And what concerns me and what concerns a lot that are on council right now is the inaccurate information that's being spread throughout the community on specifically on the petition that's being put forward by a group of individuals. And again, I have zero problems with referendums. If people want to sign it and have their voice heard, I have no issues with that whatsoever. The problem that's come up and what I wanted to get clarification on was the numbers themselves. So there's a part of the group that's, I guess, leading this is got a social media. One of them has one out saying it's stop the $1.6 billion arena. And that's kind of some feedback. I've got some concerned residents that have had people come to their door saying that people are saying it's a $1.6 billion arena. Everybody's confused. So I wanted some clarity just exactly on where the numbers were in 2024 when this came to council. So just to set the record straight, because there is a lot of miscommunication out there, and I would say that's not just, there's a group, you know, even I would take some responsibility from that, from the city side of it. But at the end of the day, 2024, the arena was budgeted at $632.1 million. So if you're out there saying, you know, sign the petition to stop the $1.6 billion arena, that is not the case. And then, like, I had those numbers confirmed. Second to that is, you know, it was made clear that the question that being put on the petition is just the arena only, not TCU Place. And so TCU Place and the renovations of TCU Place are part of DEED. This is, so when you're saying you're against DEED, but you're not against TCU Place, that's inaccurate, because TCU Place was priced at about $221 million for the renovation, which also includes another $52 million on the Sid Buckwald Theater that's inside. So, you know, just wanted to be here today to get those numbers straight, right, and accurate, and just make sure it's out there.
1: So can you give me the number again that you had for the arena? And maybe on top of that, you know, is there a worry about, and I've seen this happen before, even back when I was with the police service, we were trying to build a new police service building. And every year it seemed that number seemed to be a moving target. Is there an ability to pin that number down at some point to ensure that it wouldn't grow?
2: Yeah, and that number's definitely grown since 2 years ago. And I'm not shy about saying that. But $632.1 million was 2024 costs. So right, that was on the arena. And that's not budgeted by the city. Those are the experts and consultants that we brought in that have built facilities like Edmonton, like the Ice District. So it's not our city staff that gave that number. These are our experts. So we have, as a council, we've got three motions coming back to council. One of those is based on the whole urban reserve design, because there's some misinformation and some stuff going on about that and some inaccuracies. that will come public. Secondary to that is the current pricing. Where are we at today? What do those numbers look like? And then third, which obviously involve John and his team, is just the renovation cost as to what that looks like with current facility.
0: From the Evan Bray Show this week, that was a part of the conversation with Troy Davies, Saskatoon Ward 4 City Councillor, as he was saying, clarifying some of the numbers that he says are being misrepresented out there as it relates to the arena project downtown Saskatoon. Coming up, more of that conversation. We'll hear Evan's speaking with John Howden, the CEO of Sastel Center. Good morning. At 7:41, this is Talk Shots on 980 CJME and 650 CKOM.
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0: fall weather. 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Check. Warm? Above normal? Check. Breezy? Yeah, it's going to be a little on the windy side. Breezy. I like breezy better than windy. It's breezy day ahead for Regina and Saskatoon today. Good morning. Brent Lux with you on Talk Shots. Here's more of the conversation from the Evan Bray Show with Saskatoon City Councillor Troy Davies and John Howden, CEO of SaskTel Center.
1: Let's talk about the state of SaskTel Center right now. Is there immediate renovations needed? What is the state of the center and the future?
2: As far as the structure and the building itself, I mean, it's a concrete shell. It'll last forever. It's really coming down to serving the needs of the fans as well as the tours and acts that are coming through the building. And we're starting to fail on the requirements and needs of both those groups. When it comes to the building infrastructure itself, yeah, we're getting old. For example, the slab with the cooling pipes inside it is original, and the lifespan of that is around 35 years, and we're 38 years old. So things like that are going to have to start being looked at. The HVAC system in our rooftop heating and cooling units, there's six of those. They're original as well. And that's an extensive project as well, over $20 million just for that. So, and then you start thinking about roof membranes and pipes and electrical that are all original. And so at some point, we either have to do something as far as the deed and get that going, or put a bunch of money into infrastructure pieces of the building that actually don't improve the fan amenity or the amenities for the tours at all.
1: Mm-hmm. And I mean, I think that's where the balance is, John, and that's at the heat of the discussion that we're hearing from people. And Councillor, I'd love you to weigh in on this as well, because, you know, when I had the mayor on recently, it was about a week ago, we talked about this referendum or the petition that's going around. And she made a point that not proceeding with building a downtown arena doesn't mean there will be zero expense. She basically said it means that we're going to have to sink money into SaskTel Center. Is there, I mean, you threw out a couple of numbers there, John, but is there an understanding of what that expense would be? And even if it doesn't equate to $632 million, which I'm guessing it won't, it's still, what I'm hearing from you is it still has us falling short in being able to attract certain level or caliber of acts and performances.
2: Yeah, you hit it on the head. There's a lot of things that we need to do to get ourselves up to, I would say, the industry standard. When you look around North America at the big arenas that exist and that world that we play in as far as attracting those big acts, Calgary would be the oldest right now, and they're about to replace their facility. The only exception to that would be a Madison Square Garden, where they've put in $2 billion into renovations over the last 20 years. So yeah, there's a lot of pieces to it that we need to look after to make sure that bringing shows to Saskatoon is viable. And a lot of that comes down to speed and the dollars involved in putting on a show at the facility. So a small show now is around 12 semi trucks full of equipment that roll in, need to be set up in 4 or 5 hours. A big show is somewhere around 20 to 25 semi trucks full of equipment. And then, you know, they need to be set up by lunch so that we can do sound checks, get everything else set up. And then the show ends at 11 p.m. They need to pack it up and then either head to Winnipeg or Edmonton for the next day to do it all over again. And so, with our current facility, there's additional costs for us to set up and tear down shows because we don't have the infrastructure. So it means more bodies to come in and do those things. And, you know, eventually we're going to be off the circuit because it's too expensive or there's not enough time for them to do the shows in the routing order and in the time that they need to do it.
1: Councillor Davies, just to get your thoughts on kind of on this topic, but one of the things people are critical of and perhaps don't know all the details is that it sounds like this new arena, if it goes ahead, won't be an incredibly large increase in terms of seating capacity. And I think that's where people feel like if we're not increasing it to a 30,000 seat arena, then are we really going to be able to get those, you know, those performers that are demanding a facility that maybe isn't being met by SaskTel Center right now? Have you, either of you got thoughts on that?
3: Yeah, you know, I can speak to that. And like I said, TCU plays a major role in this. And it's not just the concerts that the Sastel Center would bring that's being downtown. It's basically the conferences that we could now attract because we have two facilities that we could fill that building almost daily. When you hear Steph Poca speak about the opportunities that we're losing through Saskatoon tourism because of the facility at TCU Place. So, you know, just use an example of the Briar that's coming here and John's team was able to get it. I think it's the 100th anniversary and, you know, it's going to be an amazing event. What a great idea if it could be at Sastel Center and you're walking underground into TC Place or underground into the province's largest mall with Midtown Plaza. And then now you're not only affecting those who are going to the concert. It's the hairdressers that work at Midtown. It's the restaurants that are downtown. For the Blades themselves, you have a conference going on and the Blades play that night where you walk across the street and go to a Blades game. So even if at the end of the day, we either have to fix the old building or build a new one. And, you know, I could say for myself personally, there's no way I could approve a $600 million tax increase to residents. And, you know, my residents could never afford anything like that, nor could I myself. So I think what's happening right now at council is key discussions. We've heard from the province already that they are in for a third. Minister Shoveldayoff made that clear that they want to be a part of this project, which is a huge support from the province on this and for them to come out publicly and say that. I know that the city is currently in conversations with Muskeg Lake Cree Nation, which we hope that there's opportunity for investment on that side of it. And then I know there's currently lobbying going on with the federal government. But at the end of the day, anything that's even at a decision point has to come back to council, which the public has an open door to come speak at any time when this comes forward.
4: Interesting conversation. Troy Davies, Saskatoon Ward 4 City Councillor, and John Howden was in there as well. John is the CEO of Sastel Center. As we continue to follow the story of the deed project downtown Saskatoon, and of course you've got the side story, I guess you could say, of the effort to collect 30,000 names on a petition, which is available, I think, for about another 2 months they've still got. They have a 90-day window to garner all of the signatures, at which point they would present it to City Hall and potentially push this to a vote, to a referendum. Stay tuned. It's 7:53. Happy Saturday. Beautiful weather for the weekend. Even better all week long. Right now, 5 degrees in Regina, 3 in Saskatoon. Wind starting to pick up a bit as well. It's going to be a breezy day. 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

0: ladies, Ian Thomas, brother to Hoser Dave Thomas. I recall back in the days of the Hosers, SCTV and all of that, I saw Ian Thomas a couple of times performing along with Dave Thomas's brother. They did the whole Hoser thing. So maybe one of our listeners can school me on what the deal is with Pokemon here. I haven't had anything to do with collecting cards since my sons were younger and collected baseball and hockey cards. But I noticed some pictures online outside. Well, I think one photograph in Saskatoon was a big lineup of people a few days ago outside the London drugstore in Saskatoon. And apparently it all has to do with these Pokemon cards. 30th anniversary of it. I guess there's been some special releases. Card collecting, you know, it's just one of those interesting hobbies. Some people are just fanatical about it. And I know a lot of people get into card collecting as a way they think they're going to make some money. But anybody tell me what the attraction is of these Pokemon cards and why the interest? And I noticed in the photograph as well, in looking at the picture of the people in line, I didn't see any kids in the lineup. Looked like a whole bunch of young men, more than anything, lining up to get their latest release of Pokemon cards. Beautiful weather, good-looking weather for the foreseeable future, as we love that, getting into the month of October. I always kind of equate October much like March in springtime, you know, in that you just never know what you're going to get. And I know for me, when you have kind of touchstones, I think of the Thanksgiving long weekend, and I can think of numerous Thanksgiving long weekends in my life where the weather wasn't so good, be it a heavy amount of snowfall or just some cold gray weather. Nothing like that in the forecast. So we're keeping our fingers crossed this whole El Nino impact of a milder, softer winter plays out. Certainly for the foreseeable future, we'll take this as we're looking at sunshine for the weekend. Normal daytime highs, 14 degrees. We're going to be 17, 18 degrees today and tomorrow for Regina and Saskatoon, and then a whole lot of sunny days and temperatures in the 20s for the coming week ahead. Good news for the folks still out on the combine. Saturday morning, Brent Laux with you. 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
2: It's 8 o'clock. I'm Jeff Smith. The Riders miss an opportunity to book their playoff spot.
3: We've got to take a hard look in the mirror.
2: Health ministers sound the alarm about federal funding.
4: The provinces and territories are very much united.
2: And trying to find the cause of a fire that destroyed a historic church. In Regina, sunny and 5 degrees. In Saskatoon, sunny and 3. The Rough Riders missed a chance to punch their playoff ticket last night, losing to Calgary 37-31 at Mosaic Stadium. Our Jacob Bamha.

0: Art has the game story.
1: The Riders spent most of the night chasing Calgary. They settled for field goals early, then watched the Stamps score twice in the fourth to open up some breathing room. Saskatchewan scored three touchdowns in the final 3 minutes, but it was too little, too late. Trevor Harris says they need to look at why they keep coming up short.
2: We've got to take a hard look in the mirror because the product we're putting on the field right now is just not good enough.
1: The loss leaves Saskatchewan at 8-7. At Mosaic Stadium, I'm Jacob Bamhauer.
0: In order to keep seniors and mental health care, ministers from across the country are calling for an updated promise from the federal government. They had reached a bilateral agreement for funding a decade ago, but it's set to end at the end of March, and the federal government has not announced a renewal. Saskatchewan's Minister for Mental Health and Addictions, Lori Carr, says it could cause an issue in the province's budget. Now, she was at an emergency meeting this week to talk about it, and afterwards she says they did have a good discussion.
3: The provinces and territories are very much united on the message that we wanted to send to the federal government.
0: She was disappointed the federal minister didn't attend, but says they will bring that up during another meeting this month. Heightened safety concerns have altered the city of Saskatoon's plans to count its homeless population. In a statement, the city says concerns related to potential protest activity may have affected the safety of volunteers, staff, or community partners, so the city will not conduct the unsheltered portion of its point-in-time count Tuesday as planned. It will work with the fire department to estimate the number of people who are living in encampments. They had trained around 250 volunteers and had teams in place as well to support the count. A man faces sexual assault charges involving teens in Swift Current, and RCMP say there may be more alleged victims, so they're releasing more information about the case. 23-year-old Anakin Edwards is accused of assaulting two teenage girls. Police believe Edwards likes to meet up with people younger than him and to hang out at places where there are teenagers. He is also known, police say, to use Snapchat to talk to teenage girls. Having a child with a disability is not easy, and it gets harder when they're high needs and you're a single mom. A woman in Regina is sounding the alarm, saying the supports that government is providing are nowhere near enough for her high needs autistic 9-year-old son. Senior reporter Lisa Schick has more.
4: I'm doing everything that I possibly can do, and I can't move the needle.
5: It's just Vanessa and her son Jasper. She gets $6,000 a year from government, but has already had to spend twice that this year on her own for him. And she can't find care, so she can barely work. She loves him and works hard to get him what he needs.
4: But I can't keep making up the difference with money I don't have and energy I've already used up.
5: Not only that, but after he turns 12, that funding ends. A future, Rodriguez says, scares her. In Regina, I'm Lisa Schick.
0: The NDP is joining with Rodriguez to call for more funding and longer funding for families dealing with autism, saying the SAS party had hoped to get that funding up to the age of 18 in 2016, but that hasn't happened. The provincial government has replied that it's reviewing the program. Investigators are working to find what caused a fire that destroyed a Meadow Lake church. Firefighters responded to All Saints Orthodox Church early Thursday morning. Fire Chief Joe Grella says a fire this size is nothing new to his crew.
6: Hey, we've seen large structural fires and large fires in the past year, so it's not totally uncommon.
0: RCMP say no one was injured. They haven't said whether they consider the fire to be suspicious. The Saskatchewan Public Safety Agency is helping investigate. The latest local news is as close as your phone. 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It's 8:04. Sports from the Green Zone. A 37-31 loss leaves Saskatchewan still in third place in the CFL West, at least for the moment, because the Stampeders have one more loss than the Riders do. Winnipeg is in fifth. The Bombers are in Montreal today, so they can move ahead. Second place BC is in Toronto. Ottawa is now off to the worst start in CFL history, losing to Hamilton 34-16 to fall to 0-15. The Rams are on the road today in Calgary, while the Huskies host UBC tonight in a battle of the top two Canada West teams. Senior Rhett Vavra has battled injuries the last 2 years, but the wide receiver, who's from Swift Current, is back and averaging more than 60 yards per game in receiving yards. He says he feels at home again.
7: That first hit, that first catch, that first touchdown, like, I can do all of it. I'm back to my normal self. So there's no mental game there for me now anymore. I know I'm 100% where I want to be.
0: Kickoff 7 o'clock at Griffith Stadium. WHL, the Blades lost to the Rebels 4-2, while the Pats were defeated in Edmonton 5-1. Lethbridge 3, Prince Albert 1, and Victoria Edge Swift Current 5-4. NHL, Boston over Winnipeg 4-3 in overtime. And division series begin today in the baseball playoffs, starting with the White Sox in Cleveland. It's 8:05. Weekend weather for Regina and southern Saskatchewan. Today, mostly sunny. Northwest wind gusting to 50 and a warm high of 18. Partly cloudy tonight, low 0. Mainly sunny and 18 again tomorrow. It's Saskatoon and central Saskatchewan. Today, sunny. Northwest wind gusting to 50, high 17. Partly cloudy and 0 overnight. Tomorrow, mostly sunny with a high of 17. Across Saskatchewan, the Battleford's 3, Prince Albert 4, Swift Current 2, Weyburn 7, Estevan 10, Yorkton 4, Moose Jaw 6. In Regina, sunny, west-northwest wind at 19 and 5 degrees. In Saskatoon, sunny with a west-northwest wind at 17 and 3. It's 8:06. I'm Jeff Smith.
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0: got anything left in the garden, in the flower beds? 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
1: Hey, what about potholes? Are you still filling potholes? And if so, have you transitioned from hot mix to cold mix?
2: I think we're right in the, probably that transition period. I haven't gotten official word yet, but we're probably right on the edge as to what mix we're putting in the ground.
1: All right, all the silliness aside here, how was your Truth and Reconciliation Day? I know you were at a number of events.
2: Yeah, it was it was a good day to to reflect. To have great conversations. I spent a good amount of time. We had a city event over at the Mamoyatitan Center with some presenters and some good conversation. And then I actually spoke on a panel with Chief Davies and Jeff Keshen, president of the U of R, talking about different areas of reconciliation in different leadership roles and different organizations.
1: Yeah. Did you feel the reaction to what you were saying and the talks was well received?
2: I do. I think at the end of the day, it's a lot about listening and learning. And I think, when people come together to genuinely try to understand, I think it, I think it matters. And so I think that's what we shared yesterday.
1: Mayor Chad Baczynski, you were away in Ottawa last week where I heard you spoke at on a panel for homeless and affordable housing initiatives. Did you bring back any new strategies?
2: Yeah, so I had the opportunity to speak. I was asked to speak actually from FCM, the Federation of Canadian Municipalities, with two other mayors, Mayor Fillmore from Halifax and Mayor Beaulieu from Timmins, Ontario. And yeah, sharing some of the work that we're doing with respect to our growth plan, housing strategy, land bank, but also talking to, in that room with a lot of different housing providers, everything from nonprofits to developers to contractors. And so it was good to share what we're seeing. And I think the biggest thing for me was hearing that there's a lot of similarities. And when I find that, I use it as an opportunity to ask, any audience or any group to say, here's an opportunity for us to show that this could be a program. If we're looking at affordable housing, if we have existing housing stock, let's say through, Regina and Task Housing, there's an opportunity to renovate, put capital dollars. So just an opportunity to bring together ideas and where the best allocation of funding to increase housing supply would be.
1: Mayor, the Minister of Social Services was on the Evan Bray Show earlier in the week, Terry Jensen. He said that we have beds for those who are ready to move out of Pepsi Park in the Heritage neighborhood there, but they have to meet, I guess, a criteria. And I'm assuming that's that they can't do drugs or use alcohol. So welcome those prepared to do that. But Mayor, there are those who are probably not willing to go that far. So when do you say enough is enough? We know that as it gets colder, there will be fires used to stay warm. Previously, we've seen how the fire department has to come in and almost force closures at that point. Is that what we're waiting for to happen here rather than do anything right now?
2: Well, I'd say we're not waiting for anything to happen. I appreciate Minister Jensen. I'm talking to him almost daily at this point, but that's the gap that the province needs to fill because, and it's, I wouldn't say it's a willingness or not ready to be able to, people are in those active addictions or have those mental health challenges. Those are still folks that the province is responsible to provide those services. They have the ministries to provide those services. And so what I'm asking is to create the space before those housing or shelter options that they do need to, if they have to not have those substances or otherwise, we need somewhere that's not a park space where we can move folks to be safe and then navigate them from there to those next spaces that the minister is talking about. So that's the gap that we need to fill. We can't have folks living in the park. As you said, it's going to be getting colder and more dangerous, and that's not what we want to see. So that is my ask, and I know that we're having conversations literally as of a couple nights ago. We were talking again, and there's some considerations that the province has to look at.
0: Part of the conversation earlier this week from the Greg Morgan Morning Show with Regina Mayor Chad Baczynski. Good morning, Brent Laux with you on this sunny Saturday. A little breezy now, but we've got some nice warm above normal temperatures coming our way. Certainly warm for this time of the year. 17, 18 degrees. That'll be our highs in Regina and Saskatoon today. But again, a little on the breezy side. Overnight tonight, lows of zero. tomorrow, and then sunny, 17, 18 again for Sunday. On into the week ahead, I see nothing but sunshine and above normal temperatures. A lot of days, temperatures will be in the low to mid-20s. Currently, 6 degrees in the sunshine in Regina, sunny in 4 Saskatoon. 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

0: wasn't such a good night for Saskatchewan teams in the Western Hockey League last night. Red Deer over the Blades, 4-2. Edmonton beat the Pats, 5-1. Lethbridge down PA by a score of 3-1. And Victoria beat Swift Current. Score there was 5-4. Other sports this weekend, Regina Rams out in Calgary today. The U of S Huskies football day is on at Griffiths with the UBC Thunderbirds in Saskatoon tonight. Junior football action this weekend, the Hilltops host the Winnipeg Rifles tomorrow, and the Regina Thunder hosts the Calgary Colts tomorrow afternoon at Libel Field in Regina. Checking in with our Saskatoon reporter, Lara Fominoff, and just getting an update on some of the significant Saskatoon news stories over the past week. And we start off with the question, what in the world is the city doing about the big homeless encampment? We've got a number of them, but the big one is at 20th and Avenue K.
1: That's a very good question, because the city of Saskatoon is not sharing its plans on what it's going to be doing at this point. So the city fire department normally goes into these encampments and they give out notices. You know, here's a week's notice. Here's 24 hours notice. You need to take stuff down, what have you. They've done it many, many times before. In fact, I've gone with the fire department when they've handed out these notices and spoken to the people in the encampments. They offer help. You know, are you doing okay? Do you need medical attention? Do you need services? Can we connect you with people to help you, and so forth? So this has been done many times in the past. And at these encampments along 20th Street, in that area right now, there was a lawyer who said, you know, it's not fair to these people to take down the only homes that they have. Maybe we can get some garbage cans in here. Maybe we can help them. We're helping with clothing. It's Bridge City Warmth that's been going in there for the last several weeks to help out. And so this lawyer said, you know what, I'm putting forward an injunction. King's Bench, and to see if we can keep this encampment. Well, the judge, it was Justice Richard Danilek, who essentially said, you know what, this is not a matter for the courts here. This is a matter for the city to deal with and for the provincial government to deal with. So I'm not going to grant an injunction to keep this encampment up.
0: Okay.
1: Since then, the city is not sharing its plans on whether it's going to come down, when it might come down, or any other action that they might take.
0: Well, this is just me guessing here, but maybe if they're keeping it closer to themselves, there is less risk of perhaps protesters showing up at the time too.
1: Absolutely. There were a lot of protesters. We had a couple of reporters that were out there when that was all happening. Even some housing activists from Regina had made the trip all the way up here. There were people standing on the trucks that were going to take down the encampments and put up fencing. And they were, you know, telling the city that, you know, we're not gonna let you take these down at this point. So yeah, that's probably one of the reasons.
0: And how about all that construction work that continues all around the city of Saskatoon? Like, as everybody in the city can tell you, driving is a bit of a challenge these days, whether it's on neighborhood streets, you make a turn and there's a detour, you go somewhere else, there's another detour. And then you look at the major projects downtown. I know the north end of 4th Avenue, that's a giant hole they've been working on for a good number of weeks now. College Drive, I took a drive across the University Bridge and College Drive a week ago. I couldn't believe the amount of work that remains to be done there. It's not going to be done before winter, is it?
1: Absolutely not. So that whole project, just that College Drive portion, is part of the rapid transit project that the city is working on. And that is just phase one of two phases that's going to be happening. So right now it's between Clarence Avenue and Cumberland Avenue South. And so that is a little bit behind schedule, and that's going to be worked on this year. And then phase two will happen next year in 2027, going from Cumberland Avenue South all the way to Preston, and that's where that whole pedestrian overpass where the students and people use walk across college, that will be taken down, and bus lanes will be put in, and vehicle lanes will be reduced there. So this is a long project. It's nowhere near finished.
0: Well, and then you look at the people coming into Saskatoon from the north, the challenges they had since Wanuskewin Road was closed. And again, there's a project that is still ongoing and just causing all kinds of traffic issues in the north end.
1: That's right. And we don't have a timeline just yet for when that project, that has to do with the biosolids waste pipeline that's going in there and all that construction that's going on. They've got some federal government money for that, and they've kind of bumped up that project by a year or two. And that's what they're working on now.
0: Saskatoon reporter Laura Fominoff looking at some of the things people are talking about in Saskatoon these days. Saturday morning in the sunshine. Good morning. This is Talk Shots. 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

0: be smiling after that Ryder loss last night. Ouch. 37-31 loss to the Calgary Stampeders. And this is getting critical now. So we got three regular season games left for the Green and White. Home and home series with Montreal. That'll be tough. And then the final regular season game against Edmonton, who are playing very well these days as well. So you've got this situation right now where the Riders are 8-7. They're tied with Calgary and BC. And then you got the Winnipeg Blue Bombers in there who are 7-7. So you look at those four teams, Calgary, BC, Winnipeg, and Saskatchewan. One of those four won't make the playoffs. Things are very tight now. So it's going to be interesting to see. And of course, as expected, after a game like that, a performance like that, the phones were very busy, as was the text line last night after the game. I'm reading some of the texts here. Don says, not only is Harris of limited mobility, have you noticed the condition of his arm as the year has gone along? Throws a lot of softballs. Mike says, I think they get tense in the red zone because they don't have a consistent kicker. That was Mike in Melfort last night. Forget win football. How about entertain the fans? That was another text that came in. And then some of the calls last night.
1: Well, guys, I'm obviously disappointed in what's going on. But one of the big things I see, and I think that previous caller alluded to a little bit, Trevor seems to be double-clutching. And when you have a immobile quarterback like him who needs to trust receivers to be in spots and run their patterns. And I take a look back and I see last year he's throwing to Keyshawn and Dante Myers and Sam Amelis and Kian Schaefer-Baker. You put that receiving core out there, he's way more confident and we're way more effective on the pass game. And I'm not sure on some of these young guys. I really like the looks of Daniel Weave. I think he's the kind of, you know, deer bug kind of guy that we really need going forward, and I hope we invest in him. Some of the other young guys are just inconsistent, and to me, they just don't have Trevor's confidence, and that affects him, you know, the pass he's going to throw, and it showed tonight. When Keyshawn got hurt, everything on Calgary rotated towards Schaefer, and we were toast. I mean, he just really didn't have a viable option after that.
0: Just one of the comments that came in last night after the game, and Vernon Adams, the quarterback for Calgary, just had a fabulous game. What did he get? Four touchdowns that he tossed for. And our defense was just really, really lackluster. The score really flatters us because we didn't really deserve the 31 points that we got, in my opinion. 37-31 loss to the Calgary Stampeders, but we shake it off, right? Still three games to go in the regular season. Next one's going to be in Montreal on Thanksgiving Monday. Good morning, Brent Laux with you. This is Talk Shots. I'm here every Saturday morning from 6 in the morning until 11. Anything on your mind? Happy to hear from you. You can call, you can text. Something going on in your world, you can reach me at 1-877-332-TALK, 1-877-332-8255. I was thinking about this beautiful weather that we're experiencing these days. The crop report came out this week. Nice to see there was a good bump up in the crop report numbers. 63% of the crop in Saskatchewan now in the bin, which is good. But of course, it's still well off the 5-year average because of the cool, damp conditions that we saw so much in the month of August here, slowing things down. The 5-year average, 91%. But I suspect this week we're going to see an even bigger jump in the number of fields that are finished, simply because of what we're seeing in this weather forecast. Nothing but sunshine, normal to above normal temperatures for the foreseeable future. A lot of the days this coming week, we're going to see highs in the low to mid-20s. Bring it on. 6 degrees Regina right now, 4 in Saskatoon. 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
4: It's 8:30. I'm Jeff Smith. A win would have clinched a playoff spot, but the Riders couldn't get it done last night, losing to Calgary at home 37-31. It's their third straight loss, but they do remain in third place in the West, at least for now. Health ministers are getting concerned about two funding deals with Ottawa that are set to expire next spring. One covers mental health and addictions, another seniors care. But Saskatchewan Minister of Mental Health and Addictions, Laurie Carr, says they do expect to meet with their federal counterpart at some point. A Regina mother is crying out for help from the government. Vanessa Rodriguez says she's spending far more on her autistic son, Jasper, than what the government can provide, and what she does get will run out when he turns 12. The province says it's reviewing the program. The cause of a fire that destroyed Meadow Lake's historic All Saints Orthodox Church is still being investigated. Fire crews spent some 7 hours at the scene Thursday morning. Nobody was hurt. If you were set to see John Mulaney in Regina or Saskatoon this month, you'll have to change your plans. The comedian has postponed his four Canadian dates until March. It's 8:31. Weekend weather for Regina and southern Saskatchewan. Today, mostly sunny. Northwest wind gusting to 50, a high of 18. Tonight, partly cloudy with a low of 0. Mainly sunny and 18 tomorrow. In Saskatoon and central Saskatchewan today, sunny northwest wind gusting to 50, high 17. Partly cloudy and 0 overnight. Tomorrow, again, mostly sunny with a high of 17. In Regina, sunny west-northwest wind at 23, 6 degrees. In Saskatoon, sunny with a west-northwest wind at 25 and 4. It's 8:31. I'm Jeff Smith.
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0: we're doing good weather-wise. Sunny and a couple of degrees above normal today for both Saskatoon and Regina, and sunny warm weather on tap for the entire week ahead of us here. So we've got the big announcement from Premier Scott Moe a few days ago about plans by the province to explore the idea of building two large nuclear reactors in the province's northwest. And that was the topic of conversation on the Evan Bray Show with Minister Jeremy Harrison, Saskatchewan's Minister of the Crown Investments Corporation.
1: I mean, I feel like I just had you on talking about the big AI announcement. Now here we are, a very big announcement with regard to nuclear. So what does this announcement commit to our province?
2: Well, it really is a very, very significant announcement. And, you know, we have laid out a path for nuclear power generation here in Saskatchewan, that will see 2,600 megawatts of nuclear power generation on the grid target date by 2042, which in the nuclear space is really quite an assertive timeline. But we think it's really a very doable and realistic time frame as well. So the work has already commenced. You know, last January I had announced that we were looking at large-scale nuclear reactors. We've had a process now underway for a number of years on the small modular reactor front as well. Those processes are working in parallel, and what we are really aiming for is 2,600 megawatts on the grid by 2042 as a part of our long-term power production plan.
1: So if I look at, 2,600 megawatts is a lot of power. Are you thinking our province will grow that much by then, or is this almost making more power than what we would need so that we can sell it?
2: Well, I would say that there kind of are a number of options on that. There is going to be and has been a lot of work done on interconnections with both Alberta and Manitoba on the east side and the Northwest Territories as well. In fact, Premier Moe and Premier Smith and Premier Simpson signed a memorandum of understanding just a couple of weeks ago, which was really contemplating deployment of large-scale nuclear into Northwest Saskatchewan. I would say as well, though, we are really seeing very, very significant growth, organic growth, in power demand at SAS Power. And that is a very good thing. That's because we are having unprecedented investment coming into the province, which, you know, consequently has led to an increase in demand for power. We are very fortunate in that we are in a position to provide that power. A lot of jurisdictions are not in that position. So we are very, very fortunate. That's a direct reflection of our energy security strategy. All of the above approach to power generation, not taking any existing generation offline with a goal of adding power into the future, nuclear being really the focus of this particular announcement.
1: I was interested to see there were a couple of companies represented at the announcement yesterday around nuclear. Of course, we've got Cameco right here in Saskatchewan. We know CANDU reactors, of course, are a big part of Canada as well. When does the adjudication process set in terms of which company will be part of Saskatchewan's future?
2: Well, it's a good question, and that process is well underway. We at SAS Power are going through that adjudication process. That's really in the hands of our nuclear team, who will be making a recommendation to be elected in due course. We've kind of talked about Q1, maybe Q2 of the next calendar year for that process. But we, you know, are not going to be making any prejudgments. I would say, though, you know, one way or the other, it's going to be Saskatchewan Uranium that is going to be powering our nuclear future here in this province, which really is kind of the heart of the energy security strategy, using Saskatchewan's resources today as we bridge to Saskatchewan's resources of tomorrow, which is going to be uranium, using uranium within, you know, literally hundreds of kilometers from where it's taken out of the ground. I want to see value added to that uranium as well in a more significant way than we do. And that's been, you know, really a very important part of the conversation. CIMSA have been deeply involved in that conversation as well about how we can harness this remarkable opportunity we have here in this province.
0: Interesting conversation with Jeremy Harrison, Saskatchewan's Minister of Crown Investments Corporation. We'll have a bit more of that conversation when we return. This is Talk Shots. Brent Laux with you on 980 CJME and 650 CKOM.
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1: Hey there, it's Evan Bray. When someone says Saskatchewan, the first thing they think of is what? Wheat? Cows? 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And that means big opportunity for the people of Saskatchewan. But you know something? Opportunity doesn't just mean money in the economy. It also means options for our youth. And it's amazing to me just how invested in education Cameco is. This year, they've given $5 million to Saskatchewan Polytechnic to help build the mining lab on the new campus. And in 2025, Cameco donated $10 million to the University of Saskatchewan. Both donations focus on helping prepare northern students for workforce participation in the mining and nuclear industries, and include programs like the Cameco STEM Pathways Program at the USASC Prince Albert campus, and scholarships to support northern and indigenous students in their education. I'm Evan Bray. Cameco is committed to building a strong future for Saskatchewan.
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0: Announcement a few days ago by Premier Scott Moe about the province's plan to look into the development of two large-scale nuclear reactors in northwest Saskatchewan, with one of them potentially online just over 15 years from now. Here's more of the conversation with Jeremy Harrison, Saskatchewan's Minister of Crown Corporation, Crown Investments Corporation, with Evan Bray.
1: Will there be in that assessment of which company to go for, I guess, a recognition that Cameco is a local to Saskatchewan company? Does that give them any extra footing in this discussion?
2: Well, you know, I would say that we laid out a number of the considerations when the original announcement was made back in January. Part of that is supply chain benefit. You know, unapologetically, we want to make sure that Saskatchewan jobs are going to be maximized in the context of a very large and significant investment. You know, I think it'd be fair to say that a lot of folks in Saskatchewan, me included, you know, really feel we lost an enormous opportunity in the late 1970s, early 80s, when Cameco actually put their processing facility in Port Hope, Ontario, because the government of the day at that point didn't want there to be any uranium value added in Saskatchewan. I think that was an enormous missed opportunity. And we are not going to miss another opportunity like that going into the future.
1: Is that something that is, has the ship sailed, or is there room, do you think, Minister, for some sort of refining or enrichment facility in our province?
2: You know what? I am actually quite optimistic on different elements of that value chain in the uranium space. Really, in an unprecedented way, as a part of their nuclear strategy, it didn't actually get a lot of attention, but the federal government explicitly held the door open to becoming an enriching nation, which was a, you know, very real change in public policy from any government of Canada. It didn't get a lot of attention. I've, you know, talked about it publicly and given credit to the federal government for keeping that door open. You know, I think Cameco, Tim Gitzel was talking about it yesterday at the announcement, talking about how Cameco are very much prepared to move into that space. They have experience. They have partnerships in that space already in other parts of the world. And I think it would very much make sense for Canada to move into that space as well, particularly considering, I mean, OPG are building right now the BWRX-300, which uses enriched fuel. So completing that supply chain from uranium to production, I think, makes sense for the country. And I think it makes sense in the context of Cameco's position in global significance in that supply chain.
0: That was Saskatchewan's Minister of Crown Investments Corporation, Jeremy Harrison, on the Evan Bray Show this week, just talking about the plans by the Moe government that the Premier had announced a number of days before, plans to have the province look into developing two large-scale nuclear reactors in the northwest part of the province. And certainly, you know, whatever your feelings are, whether it be nuke or wind or, you know, solar or oil and gas, the world needs energy. And I think that most people would be on board with the idea of the development of these power plants. Brent Laux with you Saturday morning. This is Talk Shots. It's 8:48, 12 minutes away from 9 o'clock. Good-looking weather for the weekend. A little sunny. Yes, we like the sunshine. Breezy, not so much. It's cool, but, you know, come on. It's first weekend in October. 17, the high today for Regina and Saskatoon. More of that tomorrow. Sunshine, highs around 17, 18 degrees. But what really looks good is the week ahead, nothing but sunny days, according to Environment Canada, and temperatures are going to be above normal. Normal daytime high runs around 14 degrees. A lot of the days this coming week, temperatures in the low 20s. We'll certainly take that. 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

0: Always good to hear a little Michael Jackson on a Saturday morning. Billie Jean, morning. Brent Lugs with you. It's Talk Shots on CJME Regina, CKOM Saskatoon. I'm here Saturday mornings from 6 until 11, and I'm joined by our Regina reporter, Lisa Schick, taking a look at some of the major news stories people in Regina talking about this past week. And Lisa, I just got to say, what's going on with all these accidents that are happening involving all kinds of transport, all kinds of vehicles on these streets of Regina these days?
1: Well, it's been a whole thing here, I guess. Earlier this week, police had put something out saying that there had been 10 crashes, I guess, essentially, with vehicles and then either a pedestrian, a cyclist, or somebody on an e-bike. 10 of those in just 10 days. And then the next day, there was another one, and then another one. And then just at the end of the week here, police have said they'd seen 3 more of those in just 24 hours. And they had held a news conference, and it didn't seem like there's like one thing that they're pointing to that is causing this. It seems like, you know, distracted driving might be a problem, but they also said everybody needs to follow the rules of the road, you know, encouraging people who are walking to cross the street at the right place, encouraging people on bikes and e-bikes to know the rules of the road and abide by them as well.
0: You know, you drive around any city and you see it, and it's the world that we live in, some things that are going on. People have their eyes down quite often on their phone as they're walking and maybe don't realize they're running into a traffic situation as they cross the road. And then all of these e-bikes and scooters, you've got kids on these electric scooters, you got adults on bikes and scooters. It's just a whole new world out there when it comes to our roads and sidewalks.
1: Yeah, you know, and there's no test to be able to ride a bicycle, right? So you don't necessarily have people who are riding their bicycles to know what they should be doing in traffic, you know, like the hand signals and all those kind of things.
0: Lisa Schick, reporter from our CJME newsroom. You had a media briefing and a bit of a tour this week of the AI data center under construction just outside Regina on the south side. And just for me, looking at some of the pictures, boy, this thing's really coming along, isn't it?
1: Yeah, you know, it was quite a change, actually. I had been there at the construction site just a few weeks ago when the government announced their kind of guidelines for AI data center projects. And then being back there

0: they seem to be on track for that. John Watson, again with Bell, he had said that they were hoping to have the first two buildings up and running and serving their customers in the first half of next year.
1: Interesting. So also, I wanted to talk to you about the encampment situation in Regina. We have situations in pretty well every major city, and certainly as the temperatures start to cool down and we head towards the winter months, a lot of people are thinking about these people who are living in these encampments in different parts of Regina and Saskatoon. So what's the city of Regina doing as far as dealing with these people and thinking ahead to the colder weather?
0: Yeah, you know, Regina has certainly had our fair history of encampments. There was a few years ago, there was one that was back in the core community park, and then it kind of moved to the front of City Hall, and then it got cleared out by police. That was a whole thing in and of itself. Now, there is another encampment in core community park, but the city seems to be taking a different approach to this one than they have before. They had passed at city council kind of a person-centered approach, I believe is what they called it, where they're kind of focusing on the people who are in that encampment and not the encampment as a problem in and of itself. So they have created a kind of internal task force that includes people from like social services who can connect people to services, fire, sanitation, all that kind of stuff. So that task force, they'll have people who go into the encampment, it's supposed to be fairly regularly, to try to help people get out of the encampment, to get them into services, addiction services if they need it, income support services if they need it, and try to help get them into housing. But I know at least a few counselors are a bit concerned with how well people are being able to get into housing. There was an open letter that was sent to the social services minister just a couple weeks ago with concerns around that.
1: Lisa Schick from our Regina newsroom. This is Talk Shots on 980 CJME and 650 CKOM.
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4: It's 9 o'clock. I'm Jeff Smith. The Riders lose their third straight, and the playoff race gets even tighter.
5: The product we're putting on the field right now is just not good enough.
4: Provincial ministers say critical funding from Ottawa could run out soon. And safety concerns bring Saskatoon's homeless count to a halt. In Regina, sunny and 6 degrees. In Saskatoon, sunny and 4. A chance to clinch a playoff spot instead turned into a third straight loss for the Rough Riders. Calgary walked out of Mosaic Stadium with a 37-31 win last night, tightening an already crowded West Division race, as we hear from our Jacob Bamhauer.
6: The Riders lost 3 games in a row for the first time in 2 years. And this one wasn't just on the offense, defense, or special teams. The Riders missed kicks, took costly penalties, and couldn't get Calgary's offense off the field when they needed to. Head coach Corey May says everyone had a hand in it.
7: You can't really solo out one of the three phases. I thought we all kind of took our turns a little bit and not meeting the standard that we set for ourselves.
6: The loss leaves Saskatchewan at 8-7. At Mosaic Stadium, I'm Jacob Bamhauer.
4: Provincial governments are staring down what could turn into a big budget hole when it comes to health care. Health ministers from across the country had an emergency meeting this week to talk about 2 agreements with the federal government that are set to end at the end of March. They're for seniors care and mental health and addictions money, and provinces are concerned there's been no renewal yet. Lori Carr is Saskatchewan's mental health and addictions minister. She says they were disappointed the federal minister didn't come to the meeting.
8: We did want them to hear the discussion. We feel it's really important that this continue.
4: Ministers will be meeting again later this month. Carr says if this money goes away and the provinces can't backfill it, services could be lost in a number of communities. Safety concerns have put a stop to the city of Saskatoon's annual point-in-time homeless count. The PIT count is focused on collecting a snapshot of the number of people experiencing homelessness. But due to recent safety concerns related to potential protest activity, the city of Saskatoon has decided the unsheltered portion of the PIT count won't take place Tuesday as scheduled. They had around 250 volunteers trained for this year's count. Raising kids is expensive, but the bills can really pile up when your child has a disability. Now a Regina woman is calling on the province to do more for families as her bills pile up for her high-needs autistic 9-year-old. She spoke with senior reporter Lisa Schick.
9: This alone was $3,000 U.S.
10: Vanessa Rodriguez gets $6,000 a

0: year from the province, but she's already spent twice that on her own for her son Jasper.
1: He loves water play. He loves cuddles.
0: He's also high needs, and she can't find care for him, so it's tough to work. And in just a couple years, things could get harder.
1: The funding stops at age 12, and autism doesn't.
0: Rodriguez wants the province to increase funding and supports to take the pressure off families like hers. In Regina, I'm Lisa Schick.
2: The NDP is joining with Vanessa in her call, saying the SAS party had said it would try to get funding up to 18 years old. That was in 2016, and it never happened. The government said it is reviewing the program. New details about the Fly Dubai co-pilot who allegedly attacked the Tel Aviv flight's captain and apparently tried to crash the plane. Details from ABC's Alex Stone.
3: Multiple sources familiar with the investigation identified the suspected attacker as 29-year-old Hammam Al-Hammami. Sources say while he was working as a co-pilot trainee for Oman Air in 2024, he was found to be in possession of extremist materials. He was allowed to continue working for the airline, but in an administrative role.
2: Alex Stone reporting. A Liberal MP from Ontario is expressing concern over escalating violent rhetoric directed at MPs, including the leader of another party. Salma Zahid reveals she now has 24/7 security at her home after a man was filmed setting vehicles on fire outside her Scarborough home in what police believe was an arson attack. She also spoke out this week about a newspaper column calling for action against NDP leader Avi Lewis over his views on Israel, which Zahid says puts Lewis at risk. Her comments come after two recent arrests for death threats against Prime Minister Mark Carney, incidents Zahid says are symptoms of a broader problem. The latest local news is as close as your phone. Check out CKOM.com and CJME.com, Saskatchewan's homepages for news. It's 9:04. Sports from the Green Zone. Things are still very tight in the CFL West with four teams vying for three remaining playoff spots. Despite losing 37-31 to Calgary, Saskatchewan is still in third. The second-place Lions are in Toronto today, while fifth-place Winnipeg visits Montreal. Hamilton snapped a five-game losing skid, dumping the Ottawa Redblacks 34-16. Ottawa is now 0-15, a new league record for worst start to a season. It's been a long road back for Huskies wide receiver Rhett Vavra after he tore an ACL and meniscus. Now he's among the leaders in Canada West and taking inspiration from other Huskies who have recovered from major injuries.
4: Obviously, there's guys on the team that I've done in the past, Nathan Julet or like Nick Weeb or like anybody with a major injury. So they reach out to you. They say like, oh, I know what you're going through.
2: The Huskies host the UBC in a battle for first tonight, 7 o'clock at Griffith Stadium. The Rams are on the road taking on the Calgary Dinos. That night for Saskatchewan teams in the WHL, Edmonton over Regina 5-1, Red Deer doubled Saskatoon 4-2, Lethbridge down PA 3-1, and Victoria got past Swift Current 5-4. It's 9:05. Weekend weather for Regina and southern Saskatchewan. Today, mostly sunny, northwest wind gusting to 50, a high of 18. Partly cloudy tonight with a low of 0. Tomorrow, mainly sunny and a high of 18. In Saskatoon and central Saskatchewan, today sunny, northwest wind gusting to 50, high 17, partly cloudy and 0 tonight, tomorrow mainly sunny and 17. Across Saskatchewan, the Battleford's Prince Albert 4, Swift Current 3, Weyburn 8, Estevan 10, Yorkton 7, Moose Jaw 6. In Regina, sunny, west-northwest wind at 23 and 6. In Saskatoon, sunny, wind out of the west-northwest at 25 and 4. It's 9:06. I'm Jeff Smith.
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0: It's a sunny Saturday, starting to get a little breezy out there, though, which isn't so nice. Regina right now has got a northwest wind at 29. Saskatoon, it's gusting up to 35, but at least we got the sunshine. And some warmer temperatures on the way currently, 7 degrees Saskatoon, it's 8 in Regina. So what do you think is going to happen with this referendum vote on separation out in Alberta? It's 2 weeks Monday. 2 weeks Monday, October 19th, that the vote is on. On the Evan Bray Show this week, Evan had a conversation with Tyler Dawson. He's based in Edmonton. He is an editor for the Globe and Mail, but he also is the author of a book called The Republic of Alberta, An Idea That Won't Go Away. Here's their conversation.
1: So I've read some of your thinking that the separatists are treating October 19th with urgency, but the pro-Canada side maybe not so much. What are you seeing? What are your thoughts around that?
2: Well, the thing for the Federalists, the pro-Canada side, is that they've had the polling on their side, you know, pretty much the entire time. Like, at the absolute best showing for the separatists, they've got about 30% support in the polls, which means the Federalists have, you know, somewhere in the region of 70% if you ignore the, you know, 3-4% of people who are undecided. That, I think, has engendered a certain amount of, like, they've been kind of relaxed, but they say, oh, the polling looks really good for us, you know, we don't need to be that worried about it, we don't need to be out there with the same urgency. And you can kind of see that in some sort of hard numbers on this. You know, there's fundraising out there that people who are campaigning on this referendum need to register with Elections Alberta. They need to disclose their donations. The separatists have actually gotten considerably more in terms of donations from the public than the Federalists have, right? So this, you know, sort of suggests there's a little bit of a lack of urgency, I think, on the Federalist side of the ledger. Although that does seem to be changing. You know, there's been some get out the vote efforts. The Conservative Party of Canada has announced its campaign for this. The winds, I do think, seem to be shifting a little bit in the last week or two. But certainly over the summer, it seemed like the urgency was all kind of with the separatists.
1: Right. You know, Premier Danielle Smith has talked about this many times and has said, number one, she plans to vote to stay in Canada. But she talked about one time, we played a clip of her on the show, giving an answer saying she would actually campaign on the side of remaining in Canada. Would you go as far as to say she's campaigned that way?
2: No, not at all. You know, she has not given yet, anyways, sort of an address to the province, for example, laying out why she thinks Alberta should remain within Canada. The most, I think, that you can say she's done is, and you mentioned the pipeline off the hop there, she's been sort of pushing her view on this, which is that Alberta and Canada can work together, that there is this new pipeline project coming together, that this is a different Liberal government in Ottawa than the one of Justin Trudeau, that things, you know, that the wind is sort of in the sails of Alberta right now. That's sort of been her approach to all of this. But I wouldn't say that's quite the same thing as getting out there and aggressively campaigning for Canada.
1: Who are the people, do you think, Tyler, that the pro-Canada side needs to reach? Like, if they were to mount a bit more of an aggressive campaign over the next 2.5 weeks leading up to the referendum, who should their target be?
2: Well, Jason Kenney, the former Premier of Alberta, refers to a class of people as frustrated Federalists. These are people who feel loyalty towards Canada, are proud of Canada, but feel like Canada hasn't been working for them, that Canada hasn't been working for Alberta. And this is probably a lot of the people that you've spoken to in Saskatchewan as well, who just feel that things are not really working for them in their province, but they still feel some sort of attachment towards Canada. That, I think, is the group of people that the Federalists need to be trying to reach. You know, these people are maybe soft separatists. These people are maybe the folks who will say, oh, well, I'm going to vote for option two. That's the option to move towards a binding referendum. We'll maybe vote for that to send a message to Ottawa. Maybe it can be used as leverage in some sort of negotiation in the future. Those are the people, I think, who are a little bit up in the air going into this vote. And I think those are the people that, frankly, both sides probably are trying to attract at the moment.
0: It's an interesting conversation from the Evan Bray Show. We got a bit more of it that we'll play for you here in just a few minutes' time. But that is Tyler Dawson. He's an editor with the Globe and Mail in Edmonton and also is the author of the book, The Republic of Alberta, An Idea That Won't Go Away. And we're 2 weeks away, and it was interesting. They're talking about the targeted group they need to get out to counter the separatist group. But I would think, like any election, the biggest concern would be apathy, that people just don't get out and vote. And you never know what happens. Okay, we'll take a quick break, and we're back with more of that conversation from the Evan Bray Show. This is Talk Shots on 980 CJME and 650 CKOM.
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0: We got a sunny Saturday on the go across most of the province. A little breezy temperatures. Today, probably around 17, 18 degrees, which is a little bit above normal, but that wind is going to give us a bit of a bite, I do believe. But the good news is, looking ahead, whether it's for the farm folks or just anybody that loves fall weather, the week ahead, nothing but sunny days and temperatures a little bit above normal by the looks of things, with daytime highs in the low to mid-20s. More from the Evan Bray Show this week, a conversation Evan had with Tyler Dawson. He is the author of The Republic of Alberta, an idea that won't go away, as we are 2 weeks away come Monday, 2 weeks away from this referendum vote in Alberta.
1: I also wonder, and we've talked about this on the program before, that the number of people who want to vote yes on the separation question, or I guess in the case of this referendum, yes to explore separation, they're doing so to send a message to Ottawa. Do you think that constitutes a portion of the people that might mark that way on the ballot?
2: I do, yeah. I mean, the idea that Alberta should find some sort of leverage in negotiations is kind of a, I would say, a baked-in idea in our political culture. You know, there's a lot of envy, in a way, of how Quebec has managed its negotiations with Ottawa and its relationship with Ottawa. And you know, they've sort of gotten power over some sort of institutions that Alberta hasn't. You know, they have their own pension plan, they have their own police force, they have some control over their own immigration system in a way that Alberta doesn't, right? And part of the reason that people think they have that leverage is because they've had two referendums on secession. And they say, look, we want these powers, give them to us, or we might, you know, vote to leave again, or hold a vote to leave on whether or not to leave. So yeah, I do think the leverage question is a potent one. And you've seen in the last couple of weeks, in particular, some of the separatists saying, look, this actually isn't about separation. This is about leverage. This is about negotiating with Ottawa for a better deal. This is about, you know, fixing some of the problems within Canada. So there's been, I think, a little bit of a rhetorical shift in the separatist messaging in an attempt to convince people to vote for option two, saying that it's not, you know, about separation.
1: Tyler Dawson is my guest. I want to play just another. You heard a bit of Pierre Poilievre right off the start. I want to play another quick clip here from the Conservative leader.
3: We're here to urge Albertans to put Canada first. We're here to urge our fellow Albertans to vote on October 19th for option one to stay part of the greatest country on earth, Canada.
1: So what Pierre Poilievre talks about often is that Albertans aren't angry with Canada. His take on this is Albertans aren't angry with Canada, they're angry with the Liberals. What role do you see them playing, whether it's Alberta Conservative MPs, Pierre Poilievre, the Conservatives in general? It's a bit of a tightrope walk, I would suggest.
2: It is, and it's a tightrope walk in part because most or many separatists are also supporters of Conservative parties. You know, there's been some polling showing that perhaps half of the voters for the United Conservative Party here in Alberta are separatists to some extent. So they can't quite come out and say, you know, these people are all fringe lunatics and we shouldn't listen to them at all. Because that, you know, imperils their voter base, that imperils the sort of big tent parties that they're trying to operate. So I absolutely think they're in a bit of a sticky position, and this could yet come back to haunt Premier Danielle Smith. You know, there have been, I think it's two constituency associations, the local riding associations of the United Conservative Party, that have voted for a leadership review, presumably because they're unhappy with the way she has handled the referendum situation. So it's a dynamic political situation in that sense, and one that I think is going to continue, at least for the United Conservative Party, maybe less so for the federal Conservatives, after this vote is wrapped up on October 19th.
1: You're the author of The Republic of Alberta, an idea that won't go away. Why is that? Why does it keep coming back?
2: Well, it's sort of baked into our culture, our political culture in some ways. You know, I think it's worth separating this idea of Alberta separatism from this other idea of Alberta alienation, or sort of Western grievances. Those grievances, that sense of alienation, has been a part of Alberta for, you know, well over 100 years. You can go back to newspaper articles that were written in the 19th century that talk about sort of the depredations of the political class in Ottawa and the liberal political machine in Ottawa and how the West is treated. And these ideas have continued all through the 20th century into the 21st. You know, you saw this in some negotiations between the social credit government during the Depression with Ottawa. You saw this certainly in the 1980s with the National Energy Program, when you did have some relatively significant, relatively powerful separatist groups crop up. So this idea that the West has put upon, that Alberta's put upon by the sort of Laurentian political machine is a really potent one in Alberta politics. And at a certain point, that general feeling of grievance, which I think is very widely felt in Alberta, morphs for some people into support for separation. So they're cousins in a way, linked cousins that sort of evolve over the course of Alberta politics and over the course of the changing dynamic and the changing relationship between Ottawa and the people of Alberta. So I think it's not going away, because that sort of fundamental grievance, that fundamental sense of alienation, is so widely felt and is unlikely, I think, to, you know, totally vanish from the political scene.
0: From the Evan Bray Show, that was Tyler Dawson, author of The Republic of Alberta, An Idea That Won't Go Away. Tyler is also an editor with the Globe and Mail up in Edmonton. But these are certainly challenging times in our country, aren't they? That we've got the ongoing trade dispute with the Americans, higher cost of living for most Canadians, concerns about job security, and then talk of separation. We've got this referendum that's going to be happening out in Alberta coming up 2 weeks from this Monday. Even this Monday in Quebec, we've got the Quebec provincial election, which the Bloc Québécois will no doubt win, and their current leader, he's talking about another referendum in Quebec and a declaration of independence. Stay tuned. It's 9:22. 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

0: Saturday morning. Hope your weekend's off to a good start. 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Brent Laux with you. I'm here Saturdays from 6 until 11. It's Talk Shots on CJME Regina, CKOM Saskatoon, keeping you up to date as to what's going on in the world. Going over some of the interviews from the Evan Bray Show from the past week, also from the Green Zone, and from the morning shows that you listen to on CJME Regina and CKOM Saskatoon. And it's always entertaining after a Rider game. I think it's more entertaining when they lose. And I'm talking about the post-game show when you got the Green Zone crew all in there taking calls from disgruntled fans.
1: I have not been this deflated probably since the 2022-2023 season. You remember the quote years ago from Jim Mora? Playoffs. I just want the team to win a game. And it's unbelievable. Gentlemen, I've been going to games forever, but to me, the bad omen, four quick points, and then I'll get off the phone. Four quick points. You notice the bad omen at the start when the Riders went to the wrong end of the field for the opening kickoff and the referees had to get him back on the right side. You knew something was wrong from the get-go if we were making that poor decision. Number two, Jamie, you're bang on about yards after beatdown. The score did us a favor because this was the most uninspired performance I've seen in the Mace era. We had a win and in situation and we did not show up at all. Jamie, you mentioned the play in the third quarter in the 32. Why not put in Stevens? If you're going to draw them offside, put in Stevens, because you put in Harris, they know he's not going to run the ball. Stevens at least would have been a threat, and maybe the Stamps would have jumped offside. Third point, everybody right now is talking about what are we missing from last year. And I know it's always, it's always you want to look back and you think of who won the Grey Cup. To me, gentlemen, we're missing street players right now. We're missing Malik Tarney.
0: Yep.
1: We're missing Shane Ray, and we're missing Micah Johnson. To me, there's no consistent pass rush. If I was the general manager of the 10th CFL franchise, the new franchise, and I could take one player, I'd pick Clarence Hicks. And I know maybe he plays in some obscurity with the Stamps, but I watched him tonight from the stands. That man was in the Riders' backfield almost as much as A.J. Ouellette was. He probably had more yards moving than A.J. Ouellette had the entire game. And fourth point, Jamie, you know I love doing stats for the CFL, but this is a bizarre stat. Over the past 13 years, since 2013, the Stamps are 12-1 at Mosaic. I cannot figure that out. For the domination the Riders are on their home turf, for the Stamps to have won 12 of the last 13 against us, I do see us making the playoffs. Maybe it's a fourth place. Maybe we get a squeaker to the East. But I tell you, this was a performance that was terrible. And it's a tough visual for us season ticket holders now to try to renew for next year when we know it's a Grey Cup year and they expect us to shell out more money for Grey Cup tickets. So this is really uninspiring. Really, almost the apathy now kicks in because it's really concerning to see all the Riders really went south quickly. It seems like this is 2022 and 2023 all over again.
0: Hey, he makes some good points, and I appreciate his optimism that the Riders will make the playoffs, but they're in tight right now. They got three regular season games to go, a home and home series with the best team in the league, the Montreal Alouettes, and then their last regular season game against Edmonton, and they're in second place right now. So you got this situation where you got the Riders, Calgary, BC, and the Bombers, who are at 7-7, those four teams, one of them not going to make the cut for the playoffs. Riders' next game in Montreal coming up on Turkey Day next Monday, Thanksgiving Monday. Good morning. This is Talk Shots. Brent Laux with you on 650 CKOM and 980 CJME.
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4: It's 9:30. I'm Jeff Smith. A win would have clinched a playoff spot, but the Riders couldn't get it done last night, losing to Calgary at home 37-31. It's their third straight loss, but they do remain in third place in the West for now. Provincial ministers are getting concerned about two funding deals with Ottawa that are set to expire next spring, one covering mental health and addictions, another for senior care. Saskatchewan's Lori Carr says they do expect to meet with their federal counterpart at some point. A Regina mother is crying out for help from the provincial government. Vanessa Rodriguez says she's spending far more on her autistic son Jasper than what the government can provide, and what she does get will run out when he turns 12. The province says it's reviewing the program. The cause of a fire that destroyed Meadow Lake's historic All Saints Orthodox Church is still being investigated. Fire crews spent some 7 hours at the scene Thursday morning, but no one was hurt. The co-pilot who allegedly attacked the captain on a Fly Dubai flight this week did so using the cockpit's crash axe. Officials also say the man had been suspended by Oman Air after authorities identified him as a security risk. It's 9:31. Weekend weather for Regina and southern Saskatchewan today, mostly sunny, northwest wind gusting to 50, high 18. Tonight, partly cloudy, low 0, mainly sunny tomorrow, high 18. In Saskatoon and central Saskatchewan, sunny today, northwest wind gusting to 50, high 17, partly cloudy with a low of 0 tonight. Tomorrow, mostly sunny and a high of 17. In Regina, sunny, northwest wind at 29 and 8 degrees. In Saskatoon, sunny with a west-northwest wind gusting to 35 and 7. It's 9:31. I'm Jeff Smith.
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0: walking, getting your 10,000 steps in today. Pretty good weather. It's a little breezy now, which gives a bit of a bite to the air, but we're loving that sunshine on our first weekend of October, and we're in for some very nice weather for the week ahead. Good to see. Normal daytime high this time of year runs around 14 degrees. Highs today for Regina and Saskatoon will be around 17 or 18, but again, with the sunshine, still got some breezy conditions. More of that tomorrow, and then sunny, warm days ahead for the entire week, with some days getting temperatures in the low to close to mid-20s. We'll certainly take that for this time of the year. Earlier this week on the Evan Bray Show, I was filling in, and I had the opportunity to speak with Ken Wood. Ken is the former CEO of Sass Place in Saskatoon, and Ken is the man who has started this petition to try to get 30,000 names so they could get a referendum on the deed project downtown Saskatoon, the downtown event and entertainment district, which would include a new arena. Boy, that word referendum, hearing a lot these days, aren't we? Be it the referendum in Alberta in a couple of weeks, the election in Quebec this coming week, where the Parti Québécois are saying once they're elected again that they're going to push for a referendum on independence for Quebec. Here in Saskatoon, Ken Wood, as I say, talking about a referendum on the deed project downtown Saskatoon, and I simply asked him for an update.
1: Well, first of all, I'd like to thank Courtney Salikin and Henry Chan, a couple of young guys helping me out and co-chairing this effort. They've been doing great. We've got over 100 volunteers that have been out there knocking on doors and working at pop-ups. Our progress is good. We are slightly ahead of our 2-week goal, so we're happy with that. We're happy with the reception at the door and at our pop-ups. It seems like 70-80% are happy to sign the petition.
0: Can you give me some hard numbers on what you were just saying there as far as 2 weeks in? You've met your target for that 2-week period. What kind of numbers are we thinking?
1: At this time, we don't want to give a specific number. We've got a good amount of signatures in, but it's a marathon and we need a whole lot more signatures. So we have to keep the momentum going for sure.
0: When you say you're getting a good reception at the door, of course, everybody in Saskatchewan, or for the most part, people are pretty civil around here, and they'll say yes or no. When someone says, no, I like the idea of this downtown entertainment project, are you getting much pushback?
1: No, not really. I mean, they're polite. They just say either they're on the fence on the issue or they are in support of it, and we move on to the next door.
0: And that's how you're getting the majority of signatures right now? You're doing like an election campaign almost out there?
1: I would say actually our pop-ups. You know, we've had some very successful pop-ups. We were at the 33rd Street Fair a week ago and did very well there. For example, we had a couple of sisters in Fairhaven that set up in their driveway and they got a few hundred signatures. So depending when and where we do those pop-ups, there's been some great success.
0: What's the overriding concern that people who give you their signature, what is it you're hearing from them? Is it just the overall cost and the size of this project in downtown Saskatoon?
1: Well, the specific resolution that we have on our petition is to stop the construction and planning of the arena portion. And that seems to be the focus of everyone. They just don't see the need for it. They recognize that SaskTel Center is serving us very well. We've got we haven't got any foreseeable change in who our major tenants are, the Saskatoon Blades and the Rush, and those are being serviced very well. So you know, the cost and the unnecessary investment, I would say, is what people give back to us.
0: You mentioned this relates to the arena aspect of deed. Would you still be in favor then if by chance then this project gets changed or modified or stalled and the city said, well, we're still going to go ahead with an entertainment district, or we're still going to go ahead with improvements to the auditorium, TCU Place? That's out of the scope of your petition?
1: That's right. We've left the city with flexibility that they could look at improvements to TCU or expansion of convention center space. We feel that the strongest argument against this whole proposal is the lack of need for the arena.
0: What about the whole idea, though, of SaskTel Center, Sask Place, Credit Union Center, the different names that it's had? I know that you would say, well, let's just take some money that we were going to use on deed and use that to renovate. Do you think that really is a wise idea when you think of the timeline of, say, SaskTel Center? If we put a bunch of money into a renovation, is it realistic to think it would still have much of a life ahead of it?
1: Well, I disagree with comments made by those on city council, including the mayor. First of all, you know, this is not infrastructure. This is an amenity. And when council has looked at SaskTel Center and quoted numbers like in the range of $300 million, they started at $100 million when they started this whole thing back in 2018. Mm-hmm. They are looking at trying to transform SaskTel Center into a near NHL facility, and that's just not possible. But what you can do for a reasonable amount of money is greatly improve SaskTel Center. For example, amenities for the stars that are visiting, and improved lobby space out front. And you can increase the overall footprint by doing a pod-styled addition to the facility on the east side between the two ramps. And that extension would be on all levels, arena, concourse, and mezzanine. So there are practical things that can be done, phased in over time, and you don't have to spend that huge amount of money.
0: We also see the city of Saskatoon continuing the construction of the new transit system, way it's going to be played out over the coming years here. And we're seeing a number of these new bus stops, if we can call them that, being constructed. And many more of them will be built here in the coming years as well. Really, when I think of the downtown entertainment district, I see this as part of a master plan of how our city is going to be shaped differently than it is now. People will say, well, you know, 10, 15 years from now, do we still want to be driving our vehicles out to SaskTel, Sask Place, SaskTel Center, when we could be using this new, hopefully better transit system to get into the downtown area and to take advantage of what deed would have to offer?
1: Well, you know, I think one of the benefits of an arena is the major benefits for Saskatoon is when we attract visitors from out of town. And I constantly hear from people who, from out of town, are saying this is not a good idea. I don't think people from out of town want to go to a stop and get on transit and make their way downtown. And this is a bus rapid transit. Mm-hmm. It's not maybe designed to move masses of people at a time. I think day to day, it has some good potential, but when it comes to moving masses of people in a short period of time, there are going to be dissatisfied customers.
0: We'll have a bit more of my conversation with Ken Wood in just a moment here. 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Brent Lux with you on 980 CJME and 650 CKOM.
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0: Just a bit more of my conversation from earlier this week. I was filling in on the Evan Bray Show, and I had as my guest Ken Wood, the former CEO of Sass Place, and he was the man who has started this petition, hoping to get 30,000 signatures on it so they could then force a referendum on the deed, Downtown Event and Entertainment District project, proposed by the city of Saskatoon. And I asked Ken Wood, so if indeed you get the 30,000 signatures in that 90-day window that you have, what's next? How will this play out?
1: Once we hit our target, we would submit it to the city clerk's office. I think the last day we could take signatures would be December the 10th. So the city clerk then has a 30-day period to examine the petition signatures. They can use statistical sampling on that. And if it meets the requirements, then city council would have no choice but to hold a referendum within a 3-month period of time.
0: I think the mayor's been quoted as saying such a referendum would cost the city in the area of $1 million. Do you get any pushback on that from people?
1: Oh, for sure. Like the last general civic election was for the mayor, all the councillors, and the school trustees. And that $1.2 million cost was split between the city and the school board, so the city's share was $600,000. And history shows that referendums, you know, you've only got one vote to count. It's a yes or no answer, and there's probably fewer polling stations. So history shows referendums tend to be less expensive. But in any case, yeah, I mean, even if it was $1 million compared to the potential $1.6 billion overall cost, it's a tiny percentage.
0: So for, again, someone listening to Ken Wood right now, and you're curious to find out more about the petition that is now circulating, again, you're saying you're going door to door. You've got pop-up locations as well. People can find out about those on your Facebook page, I'm guessing?
1: That's the best source, Vote on Deed Facebook page.
0: But you can't sign the petition there. Like, we've had some texts come in from people saying, well, could you put a link up where I can sign it online? You're not doing that, are you?
1: No, that's legally not workable. You actually have to have a black or blue pen on old-fashioned paper.
0: What about someone, multiple signatures, I guess? Is there any way you protect against that?
1: When they sign the petition, they are made aware of the declaration. They're declaring that they're eligible to vote in Saskatoon, and they're declaring that they haven't signed the petition before.
0: Ken Wood, former CEO of Sask Place, talking about his effort and his group of volunteers who are out trying to collect about 30,000 signatures. That's the goal they want to meet to try and stop the deed project in downtown Saskatoon, at least as far as the arena aspect there. It's a sunny, breezy morning, 8 degrees, Regina right now, 7 in Saskatoon. 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

0: cloud in the sky Saturday morning, blue sky, sunshine, a little breezy, a little cool, but we'll take it for the first weekend in October. Good morning, it's Brent Lux with you. 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
1: Brought to us by the brilliant mind of playwright, creator of Little Mosque on the Prairie and Mosque Heist, which is now showing at Globe Theater. It is the one and only Zarka Nawaz. Thank you for being here, Zarka. Your latest play uses a mosque in its background. How did this happen?
2: Oh my God. This play is so wild and so wacky. I've never thought in my wildest dreams that we would have these sort of elements, that we would have a car, that we would have like a ghusl room. This is where we wash our dead in the mosque. There's all these things that are so rare that I don't think

0: this play about how people from, you know, disparate communities actually can come together and work together.
1: Playwright Little Mosque on the Prairie, creator Zarka Nawaz, my guest. You're brilliant at mixing comedy with cultural and religious themes. And how do you walk the fine line of the tightrope, though, to be entertaining with that?
0: You know, it's an interesting question because a lot of people say, you know, how can you make something funny out of the sacred? And as someone who's a practicing Muslim who is very, very cognizant of, you know, the divine and being respectful, what I always tell people is I don't make fun of God. I make fun of Muslims. And there's a big difference, although some Muslims don't see that or saying, no, you're making fun of us. But I feel that after earning a lot of trust from making Little Mosque on the Prairie, the community knows, you know, what my intentions are and what my goal is, and that the jokes I do are not at the expense of people. And so that's what people have learned from my comedy.
1: Are the characters in this latest production of Globe Mosque Heist based on anyone that you know personally?
0: I think that there are tropes that exist in all communities. The best friend, the matriarch who thinks she controls everything, the rebellious teenagers. I always use those particular tropes, and they work so well in the mosque community because they exist everywhere. And what I've learned from making Little Mosque on the Prairie is the more specific you can make a community, the more universal it becomes, where everyone can relate to that community.
1: Besides having people walk away from the show saying, I want to see that again, what do you hope they take away?
0: I just hope that they have a really good time, that it's so much fun and zaniness, and they're like, I can't believe I just watched a story about someone who robbed a mosque.
1: It sounds funny just in the premise. So what's the most unexpected thing that's happened in your career so far?
0: Oh, success. You know, the world of entertainment is a tough world, and the world of comedy and sitcoms and television and plays. I mean, it's not easy to have success in this world, period, because it's tough. And the fact that I can create it by making comedy about things I love, which is being a Muslim, going to the mosque, talking about community, talking about Regina, talking about Saskatchewan, and have it reverberate around the world. It's unparalleled.
1: Cool.
0: Yeah, it's very cool.
1: All right. Zarka Nawaz, my guest, playwright. I'm going to put you through the rapid fire round of questions. Whatever comes to mind, whatever pops in your head, you do this. All right. Best heist movie ever.
0: Oh, it's Ocean's 11, right?
1: What's your writing fuel? Tea, coffee, or...
0: Oh, tea.
1: Or
0: Earl Grey.
1: Unexpected talent. What's one talent you have that absolutely no one expects you to have?
0: Oh, my gosh. I think I can plot zany twists and turns. Is that a talent?
1: It is for you. Look how successful it has become. What's your most controversial Regina opinion? Bonus points if it involves parking downtown, I say.
0: That's a good question. I actually don't find it hard to park downtown. that's controversial then. That it's not as hard
1: it
0: as people say.
1: It seems to be a biggie every time. But hey, I appreciate you taking a few moments to come and spend with us here. Mosque Heist, Globe Theater. This is a production that you think, if you had to summarize in one line, you would say
0: zany and fun.
1: Let's have some zany fun times at Globe Theater. I appreciate it. Thank you so much for coming by.
0: Thanks for having me on.
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5: It's 10 o'clock. I'm Jeff Smith. The Riders miss an opportunity to book a playoff spot.
6: We've got to take a hard look in the mirror.
5: Ministers sound the alarm about federal health funding.
7: The provinces and territories are very much united.
5: And a Regina mother pleads for more help for her autistic child. In Regina, sunny and 8 degrees. In Saskatoon, sunny and 7. The Rough Riders missed a chance last night to punch their playoff ticket, losing to Calgary 37-31. With the game story, here's our Jacob Bamhauer.
8: The Riders spent most of the night chasing Calgary. They settled for field goals early, then watched the Stamps score twice in the fourth to open up some breathing room. Saskatchewan scored 3 touchdowns in the final 3 minutes, but it was too little, too late. Trevor Harris says they need to look at why they keep coming up short.
6: We've got to take a hard look in the mirror because the product we're putting on the field right now is just not good enough.
8: The loss leaves Saskatchewan at 8-7. At Mosaic Stadium, I'm Jacob Bamhauer.
5: In order to keep seniors in mental health care, health ministers across the country are calling for an updated promise from the federal government. They had reached a bilateral agreement for funding 10 years ago, but it's set to end at the end of March, and the federal government hasn't announced a renewal. Saskatchewan's Minister of Mental Health and Addictions, Lori Carr, says that could be an issue for the budget. Now, she attended an emergency meeting this week to talk about it.

0: Afterwards, she called it a good discussion.
1: The provinces and territories are very much united on the message that we wanted to send to the federal government.
0: She was disappointed the federal minister didn't attend the meeting, but she adds they'll bring it up during another meeting this month. Heightened safety concerns are altering the city of Saskatoon's plans for a point-in-time homeless count. In a statement, the city says concerns surrounding potential protest activity could impact the safety of volunteers, staff, and community partners. So instead, it will not conduct the unsheltered portion of the pit count Tuesday as originally planned. Instead, it will work with the fire department to estimate the number of people living in encampments. Around 250 volunteers have been trained. Having a child with a disability isn't easy, and it gets harder when they're high needs and you're a single mom. One woman in Regina is now sounding the alarm, saying the supports the government provides are nowhere near enough for her high-needs autistic 9-year-old son. Our senior reporter Lisa Schick brings us the story.
2: I'm doing everything that I possibly can do, and I can't move the needle.
3: It's just Vanessa and her son Jasper. She gets $6,000 a year from government, but has already had to spend twice that this year on her own for him. And she can't find care, so she can barely work. She loves him and works hard to get him what he needs.
2: But I can't keep making up the difference with money I don't have and energy I've already used up.
3: Not only that, but after he turns 12, that funding ends. A future, Rodriguez says, scares her. In Regina, I'm Lisa Schick.
0: The NDP is joining with Rodriguez to call for more funding and longer funding for families dealing with autism, saying the SAS party had hoped to get it up to the age of 18 in 2016, but that has not happened. The provincial government tells us it's reviewing the program. This news just breaking, an Ontario Air ambulance carrying six people is missing. The U.S. Coast Guard says the plane was traveling from Bermuda to Boston when the Federal Aviation Administration lost contact with it early this morning. Searchers are now looking off the coast of Nantucket Island. The aircraft is reportedly registered to Hamilton-based Latitude Air Ambulance. A court victory for an actor in an issue that surrounds artificial intelligence. ABC's Chuck Sievertson reports.
4: A Tokyo court has awarded legal protection for the human voice in a landmark case involving a popular Japanese anime voice actor. The court ruled that Kenjiro Tsuda's voice was used without permission on TikTok. The decision marks Japan's first acknowledgement of voice rights. Tsuda sued over an AI clone of his voice used in videos. The ruling comes as concerns rise among voice actors about AI cloning.
0: That's Chuck Sievertson reporting. The latest local news is as close as your phone. Check out CKOM.com and CJME.com, Saskatchewan's homepages, for news. It's 10:04. Sports from the Green Zone. A 37-31 loss leaves Saskatchewan still in third place in the CFL West for the moment because the Stampeders have one more loss. Winnipeg is in fifth. The Bombers are in Montreal today. Second place BC's in Toronto. Ottawa is now off to the worst start in CFL history, losing to Hamilton 34-16 to fall to 0-15. The Rams are on the road today in Calgary, while the Huskies host UBC tonight in a battle of the top two Canada West teams. Senior Rhett Vavra has battled injuries the last couple of years, but the wide receiver from Swift Current is back and averaging more than 60 receiving yards per game. And he says he feels at home again.
5: That first hit, that first catch, that first touchdown, like I can do all of it. I'm back to my normal self. So there's no mental game there for me now anymore. I know I'm 100% where I want to be.
0: Kickoff 7 o'clock at Griffith Stadium. WHL, the Blades lost to the Rebels 4-2, while the Pats were defeated in Edmonton 5-1. Lethbridge 3, Prince Albert 1, and Victoria edged Swift Current 5-4. NHL, Boston over Winnipeg 4-3 in overtime. Tonight, Ottawa's in Toronto. Montreal visits Pittsburgh. Edmonton welcomes Seattle, and Calgary's at Vancouver. The latest look, taking a look now at your weather. In Regina and southern Saskatchewan today, mostly sunny with a northwest wind gusting to 50, a high of 18. Tonight, partly cloudy with a low of 0. Tomorrow, mainly sunny, high 18. In Saskatoon and central Saskatchewan today, sunny with a northwest wind gusting to 50, a high of 17. Tonight, partly cloudy with a low of 0. And tomorrow, mostly sunny with a high of 17. Across Saskatchewan, the battle for its Prince Albert 6, Swift Current 5, Weyburn 9, Estevan, Yorkton 10, Moose Jaw 8. In Saskatoon, sunny with a west-northwest wind gusting to 35 and 7 degrees. In Regina, sunny northwest wind at 29 and 8. It's 10:07. I'm Jeff Smith.
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0: It's getting a little windy out there on a sunny Saturday morning across Saskatchewan. Regina's wind right now gusting from the northwest up to 39. Saskatoon northwest breeze currently at 30. And that's the kind of day we've got ahead of us. Sunny, breezy, and temperatures normal-ish. Normal daytime high around 14 degrees, but sunny, warmer days on the way for the work week ahead, Monday through Friday. Nothing but sunshine and highs above normal. Could see some days where we're almost into the mid-20s. We'll take it. 10 degrees right now, Saskatoon, 11 in Regina. So whose problem is it? Whose problem is it to fix? And I'm talking about these homeless encampments that occur in so many communities. That was a topic of conversation this week with Saskatchewan's Minister of Social Services, Terry Jensen, who was on the Evan Bray Show.
1: What role does the province play with these encampments? The cities seem to be struggling with them. I know there's been a letter written to you by a number of councillors in Regina. What is the province's role?
2: So ultimately, when it comes to encampments, Evan, it is up to the municipalities to make the decision on what to do with them, whether that is, you know, permit them or take them down. Our role as a provincial government is to ensure that we're supporting our cities, our municipalities in the regard of making sure that we have our mobile outreach workers on site. So when that is actually taking place, we have people there to help the individuals. Whether that be through income assistance or if they're appropriately ready for housing, to ensure that those individuals are being served and are going to be supported and taken care of. And again, it comes down to each individual, and if they're willing to accept the assistance, we're definitely there for them. We provide opportunities for everybody.
1: So I know in the letter that was written directly to you by six Regina City councillors, they say that they have 20 people at the Regina encampment that are basically, they put their hand up, they're ready for housing, but there is no housing for them. Is that a common problem? Are we short of housing units?
2: We are not short of housing units, Evan. We have housing units available, ready to go. What ends up happening is the individuals may have put their hand up, but there's maybe some things that need to be looked after prior to be able to land in housing. We want to ensure that the individuals that we are trying to house have the best chance of successfully staying housed. And so we evaluate, we talk to each individual, and we figure out what the best course of action is. And if it is housing, we will absolutely find housing for that individual. But we have to ensure that they have a very good chance of successfully staying housed.
1: Can you give me an example? I know you won't be able to talk about specific cases, but can you give me an example of something that, even though they have their hand up, they're willing, an assessment might mean that they're not eligible to go? Can you help us understand what could prevent that?
2: Sure. And I'll just use a very basic analogy. If there's an individual that is, say, in an encampment or they're on the street and they're actively using, it's a chronic situation, and they say, yeah, I'm ready to be housed. Well, as an active user, it's difficult to stay housed. And what ends up happening, the chances of that individual remaining in a housing situation is very low. We've experienced that in the past. So we will work with that individual to get them some help. And in the meantime, get them that help so that when they are appropriately ready for housing, that they have a very good chance of staying housed and being successful.
1: Where do they go in the meantime, though? I think that's the crux of this. If, let's say, the encampment's coming down and they've been assessed, they've got a drug issue that won't allow them to transition into one form of housing, do we have somewhere else in the province that the province supports that they can go?
2: For sure. We obviously have our enhanced shelter system, the different locations around Saskatoon, Regina, Prince Albert. And when they're there, they can have some case planning done. There's also the option of treatment. And it's a matter of our ministry connecting this individual with the Ministry of Mental Health and Addictions to find them some treatment space. And then when they do come out of treatment, they're eligible for supportive housing. And that's an area that we're really, really focused on. Not only Saskatchewan, but I know my provincial counterparts from across the country, we recently met with the federal minister, Gregor Robertson. We were talking about transitional housing and supportive housing. The federal government recognizes the need is great right across the country, including here in Saskatchewan. And we're making every effort to make sure we've got additional supportive housing units coming online as quickly as possible.
0: Saskatchewan's Minister of Social Services, Terry Jensen, from the Evan Bray Show. 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
9: 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With a 90-foot boom, you can cover 25% more acres per hour than the 9620. 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

0: I don't know that anybody has come up with an absolute 100% solution when we're talking about these homeless encampments. Yes, we know you're dealing with poverty, you're dealing with mental health issues, you're dealing with drug abuse, and then throw into the mix cold Saskatchewan weather. It'd be wonderful to think we can scoop these people all up and put them in a nice warm building, but the answer is not quite that simple. But it is certainly a topic of conversation, and it was this week on the Evan Bray Show with Terry Jensen, who is the Minister of Social Services, as Evan was asking him, what are the province's remedies to this?
1: Do we have spaces right now for the range of needs that could be out there? It could be just someone who's simply needing a roof over their head. They have no other complex needs, to someone who maybe needs support, whether it's mental health, could be the addiction side. So if I'm including shelter beds in this, Minister Jensen, do we have open spaces right now equal to or that would accommodate what appears to be a fairly large homeless population?
2: Well, again, it's a moving target in that regard, Evan. What we've always said is we will find the appropriate space for an individual if they so choose that course, whether that be through an enhanced shelter, it could be housing within one of our community-based partners we have around the province in Saskatoon as well as Prince Albert. It could be in the form of a treatment bed, and so we will always be there if the individual is wanting the help. We will work with that individual to find them the most appropriate setting for them, and then continue to work with them so that they do eventually wind up in housing that where they are supported and stable.
1: Saskatchewan's Minister of Social Services Terry Jensen is my guest. Housing First is a model that we've heard in other countries. There are pockets of it here in the province run by small community-based organizations who I think have shown some good success, but they've shown success with limited funding, thus they're able to handle a limited number of people. Is that a model that the province is aware of and is prepared to lean into more significantly?
2: Yeah, that's a model that we're very well aware of. I know it's being used in other provinces, some to a lesser degree, maybe some to a greater degree, but we do already have some partners in this province that are offering that. One of them that comes to mind is Phoenix Residential Society in Regina, where they do offer that low to medium barrier housing opportunity for individuals. And that is something, I talk with our municipal leaders on a regular basis. In fact, I just finished up a meeting this morning with Saskatoon Mayor Cynthia Block, and we are going to look at what that possibly would look like. Maybe bringing in some other partners, in Saskatoon or Regina, to see what those opportunities present and what kind of a gap that is going to ultimately fill.
0: It's a difficult problem, one that's not easily solved. And I thought the minister kind of hit the nail on the head. If you heard his conversation there with Evan Bray, he used these words, if they want the help, we're there. We've got the help with our community partners, with our social services. But again, it's if these people want the help. Good morning. It's 10:22 on a sunny Saturday, 10 degrees Saskatoon, 11 in Regina. Sunny, yes. Blue sky, yes. But it's getting a little windy out there as well with a bit of a bite. Northwest wind at 30 in Saskatoon. Northwest wind gusting up to 40 right now in Regina. 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

0: Temperatures coming our way coming up next week, the first full week, I guess you could say, of October. Daytime highs are going to be running in the low to mid-20s for a lot of central and southern Saskatchewan. We'll take it. From the Evan Bray Show this week, they were talking about all of these traffic accidents that have been occurring in Regina of late with Regina's police chief, Laura Lee Davies.
1: Scooter accidents. Wow. I saw one of your executive team, Inspector Jason Gunderson, was talking about it in the media here this last week, but it feels to me like this has kind of surged back into top headline newsworthy discussion in our community.
2: Yeah, well, unfortunately, we had that fatality just in the last couple weeks, and so obviously that's concerning whenever that happens, but by and large, we've had sort of an influx of accidents, collisions involving either e-scooters or cyclists or pedestrians. And so really reminding our roadway users around the rules with e-scooters and e-bikes. So you can't ride on a sidewalk. Like, that's not allowed. And we see that sometimes because as a motorist, you're not expecting something moving at that speed to be on the sidewalk. That, you know, results in collisions at intersections.
1: So that would include those city scooters that you can rent. You're not supposed to be riding those on a sidewalk.
2: Correct. You can ride them on a roadway as long as the speed limit isn't over 50 kilometers an hour. So you can't be taking it out on Ring Road. Or you can ride it on pathways. So, you know, if you're going around the lake in Wascana Park, that's allowed. But you are not allowed to ride them on sidewalks.
1: Mm-hmm. Is there an age limit? I know that's something that often people will text in saying, you know, my sister got her 14-year-old son one of these motorized skateboards or whatever it might be. Can this youngster legally ride this on the road?
2: So an e-bike, you have to be 14. So that's, you know, the pedal assisted. You can move along. For an e-scooter, you have to be 16 to operate. So there are age restrictions. Helmets are always mandatory. But yeah, we encourage family members, parents, if you're considering buying these for someone that you love, make sure you're aware of what the rules on the road are. Because as you mentioned, we're seeing some accidents where we're having some serious injuries and fatalities.
1: Are those motorized modes of transportation, scooters, e-bikes, are they considered vehicles under the Traffic Safety Act?
2: So there's actually, back in 2022, there was a new section added to the Traffic Safety Act called the Limited Speed Motor Vehicle Regulations. So that applies to e-scooters, e-bikes, things that can't travel at a high rate of speed. But it's a specific section in the Traffic Safety Act, and basically like the rules of the road apply, but it does talk about all those things about the age limits, helmets, you can't, you know, be on a sidewalk. So there is the Traffic Safety Act governs those. But then the city of Regina also has bylaws around what the rules are as well.
1: Laura Lee Davies, the chief of the Regina Police Service, is my guest. I know that your team recently did a project because some of the accidents that we've seen in the community over the last bit have been involving pedestrians. The results of your initiative, what did it show us?
2: Yeah, it's actually really concerning. I just got these numbers today. So for 3 hours, our traffic members went out and they were at an intersection where there's the flashing red pedestrian lights. So, you know, the pedestrian hits the button, the lights flash. They issued 28 tickets for failing to stop for that red light, which is incredible to me in that short time span. So certainly encouraging people to obey those lights, but also every intersection is a crosswalk. And so you have to be aware that there could be pedestrians who are wanting to cross at any intersection.
0: Talking traffic safety on the Evan Bray Show with Regina Police Chief Laura Lee Davies. Good morning. Brent Lauchs with you. 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
5: It's 10:30. I'm Jeff Smith. A win would have clinched a home playoff spot, but the Riders couldn't get it done last night, losing at home to Calgary 37-31. That is their third straight loss, but they do remain in third place in the West for now. Health ministers are getting concerned about two funding deals with Ottawa that are set to expire next spring, one covering mental health and addictions, another for senior care. But Saskatchewan's mental health and addictions minister, Lori Carr, says they do expect to meet with their federal counterpart again. A Regina mother is crying out for help from the government. Vanessa Rodriguez says she's spending far more on her autistic son, Jasper, than what the government can provide. And what she does get will run out when he turns 12, the province tells us, reviewing the program. The cause of a fire that destroyed Meadow Lake's historic All Saints Orthodox Church is still being investigated. Fire crews spent some 7 hours at the scene Thursday morning, but no one was hurt. Well, if you were set to see John Mulaney in Regina or Saskatoon this month, you're going to have to change your plans. The comedian has postponed his four Canadian dates until March. It's 10:31. Weekend weather in Regina and southern Saskatchewan today, mostly sunny, northwest wind gusting to 50 and a high of 18. Tonight, partly cloudy with a low of 0. Tomorrow, mainly sunny and a high again of 18. In Saskatoon and central Saskatchewan, sunny today, northwest wind gusting to 50, high 17. Tonight, partly cloudy with a low of 0, mostly sunny tomorrow and a high of 17. In Regina, sunny with a north wind gusting to 39 and 11. In Saskatoon, sunny, west-northwest wind at 30 and 10 degrees. It's 10:31. I'm Jeff Smith.
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6: Hi everyone, it's Christy at Valley Ford in Hague. Saskatchewan, winter's coming. And you know what that means? 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
8: Saskatchewan's economic prosperity is partially from replaying a game of rock, paper, scissors that was begun years ago. In the 1930s and 50s, our resources were completely documented by core samples, or rock samples, and by paper documents. A world-class geological survey was created. Then they tried to make an economic picture or collage out of this, but their scissors weren't sort of sharp enough. Many things were eventually forgotten about because it was seemingly worthless at the time. They had the rock and the paper, but their scissors were dull. But now, geologists are revisiting this collection with new, sharper, high-tech scissors. They are looking at the rock plus the paper records, then using a pair of high-tech scissors to make a new picture or collage of things. The new image of our resources from the rock, paper, scissors game is proving to be worth a fortune. I'm Eric Anderson from CIMSA.
7: Prosperity Saskatchewan, presented by the Government of Saskatchewan, Nutrien, and Cameco.
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0: First Saturday of October. Looking good. You know, October can be a bit of a crapshoot when it comes to the weather. You just kind of go back in your memory and think about Thanksgiving of past years. Think about Halloween of past years. Sometimes we've been lucky enough to get up to and past Halloween without any wintry kind of weather. But I also have memories of some Thanksgivings where winter had already arrived. I recall one time, this is many years ago, my wife and I went to visit family in the southern part of the province, and our kids stayed home and called us and said, "You got to come home. We got a foot of snow." And there was, of course, nothing where we were in the south. And I remember driving home that weekend, and once you hit Davidson, there was a big dump of snow. So you just never know what you're going to get in the month of October. So we're hoping this El Nino impact that we're hearing so much about these days is going to give us that soft, long, extended fall. Certainly the farm folks continuing to be on the field with harvest operations, liking this forecast, no doubt. A lot of sunshine, breezy. Warm conditions, though, for the full week ahead. Temperatures are going to be a little bit above normal. Normal daytime highs 14 for this time of year. I see some days for Regina and Saskatoon this week where we're going to have temperatures in the low 20s. We'll take that. Sunny, breezy this morning, 10 degrees Saskatoon. It's 11 right now in Regina. I picked up on this interview that Evan Bray did this week. I found it kind of interesting. In today's digital world, getting noticed online can be a bit of a challenge, and especially now with AI changing how content is created and shared. Evan had a conversation with Glenn Sorochek. Glenn is a creative marketing strategist with GDS Digital Strategy.
1: Have you always been in this business, or did you see the need for this? What's your background?
2: So I used to be a film director, actually. For 20 years, I was doing TV commercials, documentaries, corporate videos for everyone from Canpotex to Co-op to Potash. So I was doing the marketing messaging in the back end of all the video work, all the training and things like that for those corporations. Then I went back to university, actually got a marketing degree, and hopped straight out of that into working with ad agencies and other businesses. So this is just a natural follow-through, because marketing has changed so dramatically that it's actually now become something that each business needs to have some help with.
1: You know, I wonder about the basics of marketing still there. And let's go back to the day when there was no internet and shopkeepers put out their sandwich board sign on the sidewalk to advertise the daily special in the cafe, or how much haircuts cost in the barbershop. Are the basic principles of marketing the same, just now transformed online?
2: Yes, they are. And actually, it's becoming more like that. Because of the transition of in 2022, the game changed. When AI came out, it's actually changed the way we're actually getting our information and our marketing to happen, so that it's not so much about who's got the biggest bank account to market yourself, but it's actually guerrilla marketing. You're actually now able to take your business against those big players and advance yourself. The easiest is it used to be keyword searching. So you'd buy, when you do a search online and you see those top three and they say ad or paid for, and then you've got your organic list of other companies,
1: right,
2: or the companies that happen there. So the way those first three work is they're actually buying phrases. So, best plumber in Saskatoon, plumbing in Saskatoon, how to stop leaks in Saskatoon. So they actually pay every time someone clicks on those, they pay money. And that builds a relationship with Google, so that then they also organically hop to the top.
1: Gotcha.
2: And that was where also, though, is radio advertising, and it's like a popularity contest of how you end up being the top in that organic search.
1: Mm-hmm.
2: But now with AI, it's actually dramatically changed it, where you can actually now, you're creatively marketing yourself because you're using video, and you're using everything that you do online now is actually playing a role in how you get noticed. So it is that traditional marketing.
1: Does AI make it more tricky, or does it make it easier?
2: it actually makes it easier. You just got to get the recipe down. But you have to think of, before it was about how do I get found? What phrases are going to define my business? Now, AI is looking at it as if it's your friend. And you're asking a friend, who do you think's the best plumber in Saskatoon? And AI is going to actually look through everything written about plumbers in Saskatoon. They're going to read their websites. They're going to look at their social media posts. They're going to look at their reviews and make a decision that says this business is the best. So it actually comes down to the more creative content you start creating for your business, the more you'll actually advance and be noticed.
0: Interesting conversation on the Evan Bray Show. Glenn Sorochuk, a creative marketing strategist with GDS Digital Strategy, and he was talking about AI. And whatever you may think about AI, pro or con, it is pretty fascinating, you'd have to agree, just how AI, artificial intelligence, works. And I can tell you a story of a young woman I know who was all bummed out that she had seen a pair of boots that she really wanted. They were sold out in her size, and she looked around a little bit, couldn't find them anywhere. And so she went to her AI program. I don't know what she was using. It might have been ChatGPT. It might have been Claude, whatever. But she gave the information to the AI engine, basically said, here's the boots I want. Here's the size I need. Here's the color I want. Here's the price range. And she left it with the artificial intelligence program. And she came back a few hours later, and it had found her the boots that she wanted. Great. That's all we need, is finding more efficient ways to spend our money online. We'll have more of that conversation with Glenn Sorochuk when we return to Talk Shots on 980 CJME and 650 CKOM.
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0: Hey, you got company coming this weekend? Or maybe you got company coming next weekend. That's more likely it, right? With Thanksgiving long weekend fast approaching. Love me some pumpkin pie, turkey. Let's do it. Brent Laux with you for a few more minutes here, Saturday mornings on CJME Regina, CKOM Saskatoon. And a bit more of that conversation that Evan Bray was having this week with Glenn Sorochuk, Glenn Creative Marketing Strategist with GDS Digital Survey, talking about marketing, especially for those in small business, and how AI can be a plus.
1: Are there common mistakes that you see people make when you work with clients in how they think AI can help their business, but maybe they're actually moving in the wrong direction?
2: Well, it's interesting because one of the simplest things we do when we first set up a business is we create a Google business profile. So that's that. As soon as you punch into Google and it brings up on the side that map with, you know, business hours and all those kinds of things. And everyone just gives, you know, a couple of categories. They spend very little time on that element. And now what AI uses that actually as a jump off point to start comparing what you've got on your website. So you can actually have over 20 services listed in the back end of that, which then talks to your website. So we're starting to see now where AI is referencing your Google business profile, comparing it with your website, the information that's there, and then also comparing it with your social media, the amount of pages you have, and it's looking for who has the most information so that I can gain relevance and trust. Those are the two big words.
0: Mm-hmm.
2: It's looking for who can I trust to tell me the truth about a business. And so it really is now where the five-page website is no good anymore.
1: Right.
2: When you've got services listed, this is one of the biggest things that businesses are now making a mistake is, like, oh, services. And to have a service page with 20 things listed on there. Well, now you actually need to build a page for each of those services to explain what your service is, how you do it the best, and how you have a solution to everyone's problems. And that also now becomes part of that search that happens with AI.
0: Mm.
2: AI SEO is changing the program all the way across the board.
1: There's a lot of people that they're skeptical of what they see and read online because of artificial intelligence. So where does that kind of balance come in terms of trust and use of AI?
2: Well, yeah, and it's interesting because they use the word hallucinate when it comes to AI search, because AI will actually take as much information as it can, and then it wants to produce an answer, and it will sometimes hallucinate answers. So it actually lies. And we see this is where sometimes AI is getting out of control, because once it's got its, let's say, mind set on something, it will actually hallucinate answers or lie to come up with an answer. So in the messiness of the internet, if it's pulling from really strange and odd places, it will actually provide you the incorrect answers to things. So that's where, I mean, people often say that, you know, AI is going to replace us all. No, because AI is going to lie. It still needs human intervention. It still needs us to creatively put inputs into it in order to get the results. And if you don't give it enough information, it's going to make up something.
0: That's Joey, just what you want to hear, right? AI lies. But it really is interesting to see. Certainly, you know, I know AI in different forms has been around for a good number of years, but it just seems of late with all these different AI programs that are out there that more and more people are aware of it. More and more people are making use of it. All you have to do is go through Facebook, go through a lot of websites, especially smaller businesses, and you can tell, you know, a lot of the images used are AI. They have a certain, I don't know, look to them. I'm sure they'll become more refined. I'm sure it will get to the point with artificial intelligence where maybe it won't be easy for you to determine whether or not it was created by a human or artificial intelligence. Good morning, Brent Laux with you. It's Saturday in Saskatchewan. This is Talk Shots on 980 CJME and 650 CKOM.
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1: Hey there, it's Evan Bray. When someone says Saskatchewan, the first thing they think of is what? Wheat? 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What people should be thinking of is uranium, because we are sitting on the highest grade uranium deposits in the world. And that means big opportunity for the people of Saskatchewan. But you know something? Opportunity doesn't just mean money in the economy. It also means options for our youth. And it's amazing to me just how invested in education Cameco is. This year, they've given $5 million to Saskatchewan Polytechnic to help build the mining lab on the new campus. And in 2025, Cameco donated $10 million to the University of Saskatchewan. Both donations focus on helping prepare northern students for workforce participation in the mining and nuclear industries, and include programs like the Cameco STEM Pathways Program at the USASC Prince Albert campus, and scholarships to support northern and indigenous students in their education. I'm Evan Bray. Cameco is committed to building a strong future for Saskatchewan.
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6: 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That means we should see a construction boom for the remainder of this year and well into 2027, with residential building leading the way, running 125% ahead of last year's pace, by far the fastest growth rate in all of Canada.
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0: I'm getting ready to go here. Brent Lautz with you. I'm on this radio station every Saturday morning with our Talk Shots show from 6 until 11. Gosh, you know, I was mentioning, of course, we've got Thanksgiving coming up next weekend, but of course, October also brings with it Halloween. In Saskatoon, if you drive by Prairieland Park these days, and I did myself a couple of times over the past few days, you will see pumpkins like you wouldn't believe. So they're setting up for this Pumpkins After Dark. It's a, I guess it's, you know, it's something you can walk through. It doesn't start till later this week. October 8th through Halloween is when it runs. But they say on their website they make use of over 10,000 pumpkins. 10,000 pumpkins. And you can see a lot of them are all set up on display and out for you to see. It's something to behold, I'll tell you, if you just go by the north end of Prairieland Park in Saskatoon on Taylor Street West there. You'll be able to see it. Okay, Brian Andrew is one of, I'm sure, oh, I would say of the thousands of farm folks who are out on the combine in the grain truck this weekend as harvest continues. He was on the Greg Morgan Morning Show this week talking about how harvest is going for him and his family north of Regina near Craven.
1: What's a typical day from the view of the combine look like in what has become a slower harvest for many?
2: Well, we spend the morning servicing combines and checking over things, dumping any grain we maybe had in the trucks from the night, and then we start combining as soon as the

0: if not completed. I would say we're 2 weeks behind normal.
1: And roughly how much fuel can a combine burn in a day when you're going this hard? Because for people in the city, we see diesel prices at the pump and we say, hey, it's expensive. What does it actually mean to you on the farm?
0: Yeah, so from a year ago, I'd say the diesel price has doubled for us, and it's gone up 25% with even this harvest from August to now. On a good day, our combine would use probably 400 liters of diesel, maybe 500. You know, it's a significant cost, and there's nothing we can do about it. We need it. We kind of just have to accept that it's a cost that's gone up for us.
1: Have you been stuck yet in the sogginess of the field anywhere?
0: No. So I know it's delayed, and I would call for us, we've been maybe inconvenienced with the rain, but we've been very lucky. You don't have to go far from our farm to know that guys are wet enough to get stuck and have trouble navigating the fields. We're still okay. So we had enough rain, but we didn't get too much. And so I'm pretty grateful for that.
1: Farming just north of Craven, it's Brian Andrew on the phone with me. What's the biggest misconception, Brian, city folks have about what it takes to get a bushel of grain from a Saskatchewan field to market?
0: That's a great question. I think just more than how many steps there are involved in it, from planning it in the winter, securing the sources of fertilizer, of fuel, of seed, of chemical, planting it, maintaining it through the summer as best we can, knowing that the weather controls a lot of it, and then the work in harvest. And then when harvest is done, the marketing and selling of it. So it's a year-long process, but I'm not sure I'd call that a misconception. It's just that it's a lot more involved than probably people realize.
2: So happy harvest, all the farm folks still out on the field these days. Weather looks great for the next week. You've been listening to Talk Shots on 980 CJME and 650 CKOM.
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4: It's 11 o'clock. I'm Jeff Smith. The Riders lose their third straight, and the playoff race gets even tighter.
5: The product we're putting on the field right now is just not good enough.
4: Provincial ministers say critical funding from Ottawa could soon run out. And safety concerns bring Saskatoon's homeless count to a halt. In Regina, sunny and 11 degrees. In Saskatoon, sunny and 10. The Rough Riders are looking for answers after losing their third straight game. 37-31 last night at home to the Calgary Stampeders, missing a chance to clinch a playoff spot. Defensive back DeMarcus Fields says the Riders aren't making the big plays they were earlier in the season.
5: Comes down to the wire, and we need to make the play. And before, that's what we was doing and making those plays and was winning, so we just need to get back to it.
4: The Riders get a bit of an extra break before they head to Montreal for their next game. Provinces across the country are staring down what could be a big budget hole when it comes to health care. Ministers had an emergency meeting this week to talk about two agreements with the federal government set to expire at the end of March. They cover seniors' care and mental health and addictions, and provinces are concerned that they haven't been renewed yet. Lori Carr is Saskatchewan's mental health and addictions minister. She says they were disappointed the federal minister didn't attend the meeting.
6: We did want them to hear the discussion. We feel it's really important that this continue.
4: She says if the money were to go away and the provinces can't backfill it, services could be lost in a number of communities. There is another meeting among health ministers later this month. Safety concerns have put a stop to the City of Saskatoon's annual point-in-time homeless count. The PIT count focuses on collecting a snapshot of the number of people experiencing homelessness, but due to recent safety concerns related to potential protests, the city has announced that the unsheltered portion of the PIT count won't take place as scheduled on Tuesday. Around 250 volunteers were trained for this year's count. Raising kids is expensive, but the bills can really pile up when your child has a disability. A Regina woman is calling on the provincial government to do more for families as her bills pile up for her high-needs autistic 9-year-old. Senior reporter Lisa Schick spoke with her.
7: This alone was $3,000 U.S.
8: Vanessa Rodriguez gets $6,000 a year from the province, but she's already spent twice that on her own for her son Jasper.
7: He loves water play. He loves cuddles.
8: He's also high needs, and she can't find care for him, so it's tough to work. And in just a couple years, things could get harder.
7: The funding stops at age 12, and autism doesn't.
8: Rodriguez wants the province to increase funding and supports to take the pressure off families like hers. In Regina, I'm Lisa Schick.
4: The NDP is joining the Nessus call, saying the SAS party hoped to get funding for up to 18 years old back in 2016, but

0: That never happened. The government says it's reviewing the program. The U.S. Coast Guard says an Ontario air ambulance carrying six people has gone missing. Four of them are Canadians. The agency says the Federal Aviation Administration lost contact with the jet early this morning as it was traveling from Bermuda to Boston. The Coast Guard is searching off the coast of Nantucket Island. According to Flight Radar 24, the aircraft is registered to Latitude Air Ambulance. The Hamilton-based company's website says it offers emergency medical transportation by plane worldwide. New details about the Fly Dubai co-pilot who allegedly attacked a Tel Aviv flight's captain and apparently tried to crash the plane. We get those details from ABC's Alex Stone.
1: Multiple sources familiar with the investigation identified the suspected attacker as 29-year-old Hammam al-Hammami. Sources say while he was working as a co-pilot trainee for Oman Air in 2024, he was found to be in possession of extremist materials. He was allowed to continue working for the airline, but in an administrative role.
0: Alex Stone reporting. The latest local news is as close as your phone. 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It's 11:04. Sports from the Green Zone. Things are still very tight in the CFL West, with four teams vying for three remaining playoff spots. Saskatchewan's still in third despite their 37-31 loss to Calgary. The second-place Lions are in Toronto today, while fifth-place Winnipeg visits Montreal. Hamilton snapped a five-game losing skid and dumped the Ottawa Redblacks 34-16. Ottawa is now 0-15, a new league record for worst start to a season. It's been a long road back for Huskies wide receiver Rhett Vavra after tearing an ACL and meniscus, but now he's among the leaders in Canada West. And he's taking inspiration from Huskies who have also recovered from major injuries.
2: Obviously, there's guys on the team that I've done in the past, Nathan Julie or like Nick Weeb or like anybody with a major injury. So they reach out to you. They say like, oh, I know what you're going through.
0: The Huskies host UBC in a battle for first place tonight, 7 o'clock at Griffith Stadium. The Rams, meanwhile, are on the road taking on the Calgary Dinos. In the WHL, a bad night for Saskatchewan teams all around. Edmonton over Regina 5-1. Red Deer doubled Saskatoon 4-2. Lethbridge down PA 3-1. Victoria got past doubled Saskatoon 4-2. Lethbridge down PA 3-1. Victoria got past Swift Current 5-4. NHL, the Bruins spoiled Winnipeg's season opener 4-3 in overtime. Tonight, Ottawa's in Toronto. Montreal visits Pittsburgh. Edmonton welcomes Seattle and Calgary's at Vancouver. And in baseball, just getting underway, the first of the division series, the White Sox in Cleveland. It's 11:05. Weekend weather for Regina and southern Saskatchewan. Sunny today, northwest wind gusting to 50, high 18. Partly cloudy and zero tonight. Tomorrow mainly sunny and again 18. In Saskatoon and central Saskatchewan, sunny today. Northwest wind gusting to 50, a high of 17. Tonight partly cloudy, low 0. Tomorrow mostly sunny and 17. Across Saskatchewan, the battle fords Swift Current 8, Prince Albert 9, Weyburn 11, Estevan and Yorkton 12, Moose Jaw 11. In Regina, sunny, northwest wind gusting to 39 and 11 degrees. Saskatoon sunny, wind out of the west-northwest at 30 and 10. It's 11:06. I'm Jeff Smith.
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4: 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Kevin Hagedis with an interesting take on farmland values. 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
6: Welcome to our Money Sense program. I'm your host, Brent Laux. And if I were to ask three different people what a quarter section of land is worth, how many different answers do you think I'd probably get? My guest today says the answer is actually three. And here's the strange part of all of this. All three answers could really be correct at the same time. So joining me to discuss this land value matter is Kevin Hagedis, portfolio manager with QL Partners and the founder of PWM Private Wealth Council. Kevin, always good to see you. Welcome back to the show.
7: Thanks, Brent. Always good to be here.
6: So before we get started, here's something we're thinking about. When farm families are talking about the future, they're usually not just talking about assets and numbers. They're talking about something that's been built over generations for a lot of families. And I understand that's a big part of what today's discussions are all about. And later on, we're going to be sharing some details about your upcoming Life After Harvest seminar that'll be happening on October 31st that PWM is going to be hosting.
4: So walk me through this.
7: Here's how it usually plays out. You know, if you ask a real estate agent what a quarter section is worth, they're going to point you to probably a comparable sale just down the road. If you ask Farm Credit Canada, you're going to get a regional average. But if you ask a family member that's been, let's say, farming since the 1950s, you're probably going to get a number that has almost nothing to do with either one of those. So now you've got three numbers, right? You've got that a professional opinion, you've got a price based on data, and you've got a personal number that comes from the heart. And honestly, Brent, you know, in my experience over the years, mixing those three up causes more tough family conversations than taxes, commodity prices, or interest rates all put together.
6: So why do you think that confusion happens in these situations?
7: Well, it really comes down to the balance sheet. And on a farm, you really got two different kinds of assets, right? You have something that you can check very quickly with a phone call or pick up your statement. You can look at what a GIC is worth. What kind of money do you have in the bank or cash on hand? So what it's worth on paper and what it's worth in the market in that case are basically the same thing. But then you got everything else. You've got the house. And it isn't just a house. It's where you raise your family, where you raise the kids. It's neighbors down the road. You've got the land, and the land is a business input item. And then you've got your shop and your equipment. Well, those are productive capital, and they represent sometimes maybe 30 or 40 years of know-how. And, you know, nearly every hard asset a family owns carries some value that no buyer is ever going to pay you for. And in a lot of cases, Brent, those assets can make up a good part of the balance sheet.
6: So if the market value then isn't the whole picture, why does everybody still reach for that one first?
7: Yeah, it's a good question. And I think it's because it's the easiest one to get a hold of, right? And to be fair, it is a very useful number for a lot of jobs. So market value is a fact about what the market is willing to pay you for that quarter section land. You know, if you call a real estate agent, they can pull a comparable sale and you've got a number by the afternoon. But that's the number that's the right number for things like estate planning, insurance coverage, for financing a purchase. And it's probably the right number for, you know, if you have to be fair between the kids, let's see if the land actually has to be split up and divided up, or if somebody is actually getting bought out. Obviously, that's an important number.
6: But it's not the right number for everything, is it?
7: Not even close, Brent. You know, market value tells you what a stranger would pay you today, and that's it. It doesn't tell you whether keeping the land makes sense for your family. It doesn't tell you what the land is producing for you every single year that you hang on to it. And our strategic partner, Tim Hammond, who was on the show last week, he really likes to remind people, and this is what he says. He says the land is a business input. It's not just a line on your balance sheet. And the same goes for the shop and the equipment. You know, whether you got green iron, you got red iron or yellow sitting out in the field, depending on who you ask, that's productive capital. And if, in a lot of cases, it's actually decades of built up capability, and none of it is actually going to show up in a comparable sale. And that's where the second number really comes in, Brent.
6: Okay, Kevin, then let's talk about that middle number, intrinsic value. That's not a term that most people use around the kitchen table, is it?
7: No, it's not. But it's really worth borrowing because Warren Buffett, a lot of people obviously know Warren Buffett, has been using that word very carefully for about 60 years. And in the Berkshire Hathaway's annual owner's manual that he puts out every year, he describes intrinsic value as an estimate of what an asset is actually going to produce for the owner from here on out every single year in today's dollars. So it's not what somebody paid. It's not what somebody might pay you down the road. It's what an asset is going to produce for that owner from today going forward.
6: And so that's different from book value then.
7: it is completely different, Brent. And here's an easy way to think about it. You know, book value is what went in. Intrinsic value is what's going to come out in the future. So whether you paid for quarter section of land back in 1978, 98, 2019, that's going to be your book value. It's going to tell you about your history. It's going to tell you about your tax position, but it doesn't tell you a thing about what the land is actually worth today. And Warren Buffett openly admits that the number is also subjective. It's an estimate. It's not a measurement. So you have to update it when things like interest rates move or your cash flow outlook changes. You know, Brent, you can have two people look at the exact same facts and they can come up with different numbers. So it's not simply saying that the market price is emotional and intrinsic value is objective. They both actually take judgment. The difference here is that intrinsic value makes you actually spell it out, and it makes you spell out what you're assuming and why. And market value is simply a quote, and it kind of lets you skip that intrinsic value step completely.
8: And Kevin, you mentioned that Warren Buffett actually owns farmland himself.
7: Yeah, Brent, you know, this is a really great story. You know, back in 1986, after the land bubble burst in the Midwest, he actually bought a 400-acre farm just north of Omaha, and he paid roughly $700 an acre back then. And he's been very upfront about what he brought to the table. And in his words, he says, "I still know nothing about farming." So what he did is he actually sat down with his son, Howard. And Howard actually farms, by the way. He's been farming for years. And he looked at the projections, and he figured out that the farm should earn a reasonable rate of return for what he paid for it, and it has. But here's the best part, Brent. Nearly 30 years into owning it, he'd been out to the farm only twice. He's never tracked what farmland was selling for in that area, and he's never once thought about selling it.
8: That's some pretty remarkable restraint for a guy who watches markets for a living.
7: It is, and you know, he summed up the lesson pretty well himself. So these are Buffett's words. He said that you don't need to be an expert to get satisfactory returns, but you do need to know what you own and what it produces. And that's really the intrinsic value question in a nutshell. And, you know, there's a personal side to that purchase too. His son, Howard, who loves farming, he's rented that farm out and he's operated ever since. So even the most famously unsentimental investor in the world has actually one asset with a family story that's still attached to it, right?
8: So no big surprise, financial decisions can be emotional decisions, even for a guy like Warren Buffett.
7: Yeah, absolutely. And it's no different than the families that we work with, Brent. You know, some want to pass the land down to who is ever going to farm it next. Some want to rent it out and, you know, basically live off the income in retirement. And then some want to sell it and they want to turn that productive asset into something else entirely. Maybe they want to help out their kids or their grandkids. Maybe they got dreams about taking a European cruise or an RV trip across Canada. But I think to remember, the land itself doesn't change, but what changes is what you're asking it to do for you, depending on your situation.
8: Which now then brings us to that third number, personal value.
7: Yeah, and I want to be really clear on this one. So personal value is real. And our clients that we work with know exactly how much their land really matters to them. And, you know, that personal value is going to come from memories, from family history, from your neighbors down the road, and from whether or not the next generation actually feels the same way and they have the same connection to that place that you do. But personal value has really two things, Brent, that make it hard to work with. So the first is you can't sell it. Right? A buyer is going to pay you for the dirt. They're never going to pay you for what that land means to you. And the second thing is you can't divide it. Three kids can inherit a third of the money, but they can't each inherit the same memory.
8: And that's got to be a tough thing for a family to sit with.
7: It really is. And, but just putting, I guess, a name to it really helps. We see a lot of tension, and a lot of times it isn't about the land at all. It's maybe that one child wants the memory, but the other child actually needs the money, depending on their situation. But no one's actually come right out and said it. They haven't had that family discussion and that conversation yet, which I've talked about on past shows, and it is absolutely so important to have.
8: So where does that leave a family then trying to make a decision like this?
7: Well, we kind of see three patterns come up over and over again. And the first is when you have that personal value drive what a family thinks the land is worth. So they maybe they turn down an offer because they think it's worth more, and that's fine. That just simply means that the land isn't for sale at that particular price. I actually sat down just this past week with a couple in that exact same situation. The second can be the exact opposite, Brent. You know, the market value kind of drowns out that personal value. So someone sees maybe a record price per acre and they get tempted to sell the land that they really maybe rather keep. And they kind of are thinking, well, maybe I should sell it without even thinking, what am I going to do with the money? Maybe they don't even need the money. And then the third is when actually no one has ever worked out the intrinsic value at all. So a family can usually tell you the going rate per acre off the top of their head, but they've actually never figured out what the land is actually returning to them. And all those numbers matter, but you know, usually only one of them is easy to find, and that's kind of the comparable value because you know what your neighbor sold his quarter for.
8: We're talking farmland valuations with Kevin Hegedus and how you can get three different answers to that question and how each of those answers could be correct. We're back with more Money Sense after this break.
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8: Welcome back on our Money Sense this weekend. Kevin Hegedus is here, and we're talking a little bit more on the topic of farmland valuation. Seems to be a real hot topic these days around around Saskatchewan. And on our program, we were saying there can be three values for that same piece of land, and while all three can be different amounts, in every situation, each of those could be the correct amount. So, Kevin, how do you help a family work through all three of these at once?
7: Yeah, it's not easy, but what we try and do, Brent, is we ask essentially three different questions. And these questions really work for anything that you own for more than one reason. So not just farmland. It could be your home. It could be your cabin. It could be your business. So the first question is going to be about the cost of keeping that asset. So if holding the land in this case earns you less than maybe other options, what's it actually costing you each and every year? And are you okay paying for that cost? You know, in most cases, Brent, when a family actually sees the number and they know that it's going to cost them X amount of dollars versus another investment, they're okay with it. And that's the point here. Now it's the cost that you've actually chosen to accept and not one that you maybe didn't even know that you were paying. The second question is more about whether your plan actually depends on the sale. So when you look at retirement, is your retirement funded without having to sell the land? Or does the plan only work if you have to sell the farm? In a lot of cases, no one's addressed that. No one's talked about it. You might have a couple that are in their, you know, early to mid 70s, and that question has never really come up yet. And then the third question is about the next generation. So in a lot of cases, if you're keeping the land mostly for what it means to you, does the next generation actually feel the same way? And have you actually sat down with them and asked them, or you have just made that assumption? And you know, that last one, Brent, is usually the hardest question in the room, and it's almost never a market question.
8: Boy, that's really a powerful way to frame it.
7: And I think I'd sum it up by saying, you know, your land's price is a fact about the market, right? So what the market is willing to bear. When you look at intrinsic value, it's an estimate about the future, and you should be the one working out those numbers with your advisor. And then personal value is about your family, and it's about your legacy. But you know, Brent, you need all three numbers to make a good decision. And most families, when they come in to see us, they have one number. They come into the office and say, hey, this quarter section of land is worth $500,000. They haven't thought about some of the other numbers that go into the equation.
8: And this really isn't just a farmland conversation, is it?
7: Not at all. You know, those same questions really work for your family home, the lake cabin, really anything that you own for more than one reason. Anytime there's a business reason and a family reason that gets kind of tangled up together, this framework really fits well.
8: So what's your best advice then for families? How do they get this conversation started without it turning into a big argument at the kitchen table?
7: Yeah, right. Well, it usually helps to bring someone in from the outside, someone who doesn't have a stake in how things turn out. And I want to be clear here. We're not here to tell a family whether they should sell the land or keep it. That's not our call. What we do is help them get honest numbers on market value and intrinsic value. That way, the conversation about personal value, that can happen on its own. You know, once those numbers are on the table, things seem to get a lot easier because now everyone is answering the same question instead of three different ones because everyone has a different idea and a different number brand.
8: This has been a great conversation, and we've been on this theme a little bit in recent weeks on our Money Sense show, talking to our farm families and some of the tough decisions they're perhaps having to make right now. For families that are sitting on exactly this kind of a decision, what would you want them to walk away with from our program today?
7: Well, I think just this, Brent, you know, all three numbers can actually be true at the same time, and you don't have to sort them out on your own. So whatever a family decides, whether it's keeping the land, selling it, or maybe something in between, maybe they're going to sell a few quarters off, that decision holds up a lot better when you've got all three numbers in front of you, not just the one that you happen to come up with first. And I kind of want to go back to something that you said at the top of the show. Your farm is more than just an asset, right? It's a legacy. It's something that, in a lot of cases, families have built that over generations, two, three, four generations in some cases. And it really is your life's work, and it's part of who you are. And those are exactly the conversations that we're going to be having this fall, actually, later on this month, at our Life After Harvest workshop, Brent.
4: Give us some more detail on Life After Harvest.
7: Sure. You know, we've been doing these workshops, Life After Harvest workshops, since 2018. So I invite you to join myself, Andrew Rodick, my business partner, Michelle Conley, another member of our team, and Tim Hammond, who was on the show last week. And it's going to be a great morning of honest, practical conversation about protecting what you've built, but also getting ready for the next stage in your life to see what comes next. It's going to be Saturday, October 31st. So it's going to be Halloween. And it's going to be held from 9 a.m. to 11:30 a.m. And it's held at the Prairieland Park Trade and Convention Center in Saskatoon. But it's a free seminar, but seating is limited. We've already got a fair amount of people, even almost a month in advance, that have registered for it. So if you're interested, go to our website, or you can either call or even text the office at 306-975-9500, Brent.
8: And just in the last minute of our program here, Kevin, as you say, you've done these Life After Harvest seminars for a good number of years, and it's the kind of information a lot of farm families are looking for, and I know you see that in the turnout each and every year.
7: Yeah, it's a great conversation, and the other thing that I think is really cool about it is, you know, you're sitting at a table with usually five or six other people in your situation. So there's a lot of dialogue that happens in it. So it's a great event. Michelle Conley, Tim Hammond, super presenters. Michelle's going to talk a lot about family dynamics, but she's also one of the top tax practitioners in Canada. So she's going to be talking about some case studies and some of the mistakes that people make when they're passing the farm on to the next generation or if they sell. So you want to make sure that you've got all your ducks in a row. And I can't stress this strongly enough. If you're thinking about transitioning the farm, whether renting it out, selling it, whatever you might be doing, you should be planning at least 2 to 3 years in advance to make sure that you've got all your tax implications and all those ducks in a row, Brent.
8: And it's a great way to get started with the Life After Harvest seminar coming up Saturday, October 31st, Prairieland Park in Saskatoon. Again, it's free, but we ask that you make sure you book a seat for you, your family, whoever's all going to be there. And you can do that by calling or texting the office at PWM at 306-975-9500. Interesting topic, Kevin, always is. Thanks so much for your time today.
7: My pleasure, Brent.
8: This is Money Sense.
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0: It's 11:30. I'm Jeff Smith. A victory would have clinched a playoff spot, but the Riders could not get it done last night. They lost 37-31 at home to the Calgary Stampeders. That's three losses in a row, but Saskatchewan does remain in third place in the West for now. Provincial ministers are becoming concerned about two funding deals with Ottawa set to expire next spring. One is for mental health and addictions, the other for senior care. Saskatchewan's Lori Carr says they do expect to meet with their federal counterpart soon. A Regina mother is crying out for help from the government. Vanessa Rodriguez says she's spending far more on her autistic son Jasper than what the government can provide, and what she is getting will run out when he turns 12. The province says it is reviewing the program. The cause of a fire that destroyed Meadow Lake's historic All Saints Orthodox Church is still being investigated. Fire crews spent some 7 hours at the scene Thursday morning, but no one was hurt. The co-pilot who allegedly attacked the captain on a Fly Dubai flight this week did use the cockpit's crash axe. Officials also say the man had been suspended by Oman Air after authorities identified him as a security risk. It's 11:31. Weekend weather for Regina and southern Saskatchewan. Today, sunny, wind gusting up to 50, a high of 18. Tonight, partly cloudy with a low of 0, mainly sunny and 18 tomorrow. In Saskatoon and central Saskatchewan, tonight, sunny, wind gusting up to 50 and a high of 17. Tonight, partly cloudy, low of 0, mostly sunny and 17 tomorrow. In Regina, sunny with a northwest wind gusting to 39, 13 degrees. Saskatoon, mainly sunny, west-northwest, gusting to 35 and 12. It's 11:31. I'm Jeff Smith.
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23: You know, it doesn't matter what you're doing. If you're looking for a business, I was just talking with a friend of mine the other day who said, I was just looking for a plumber online. Well, there's lots of noise out there. When you're trying to find a certain business, when you're looking to find a referral, for example, mechanic, what doesn't matter. A lot of people will just go online and do some searching, and what pops up in front of them might catch their eye or might not. There's a lot going on online these days. So, you know, how do you get yourself, your business noticed, whether it's through your website, whether it's through the use of social media platforms? This is a big part of business today when you think about the marketing of your business, what your online presence looks like. There are qualified experts that are out there to help businesses navigate what can be a complicated and sometimes seem straightforward world, but often there can be tips or tricks that might help you along. Glenn Sorchuk, a fellow I actually met at a Saskatoon Berries baseball game. We were standing there watching the ball game, just kind of back and forth, and he started talking a bit about what he did. He is a creative marketing strategist with GDS Digital Strategy and Quarantine Films. And he basically said, I help businesses with their online presence. And throughout the rest of the ball game, we just kind of went back and forth. And every once in a while, he'd say, well, for example, did you know that? And he would tell me something, and I'm like, I had no clue. If I was a business owner with a website, I'd probably want to know that, which is why I'm happy to say we've got Glenn Sorchuk joining us today by phone. Glenn, thanks so much for giving us some time.
24: Hi, Evan. Glad to be here.
23: I know. I told you that night at that baseball game, I'm going to get you on the show sometime to talk about this. So have you always been in this business, or did you see the need for this? What's your background?
24: So I used to be a film director, actually. For 20 years, I was doing TV commercials, documentaries, corporate videos for everyone from Campotex to Co-op to Potash. So I was doing the marketing messaging in the back end of all the video work, all the training and things like that for those corporations. Then I went back to university, actually got a marketing degree, and hopped straight out of that into working with ad agencies and other businesses. So this is just a natural follow through because marketing has changed so dramatically that it's actually now become something that each business needs to have some help with.
23: You know, I wonder about the basics of marketing still there. And let's go back to the day when there was no internet and shopkeepers put out their sandwich board sign on the sidewalk to advertise the daily special in the cafe or how much haircuts cost in the barber shop. Are the basic principles of marketing the same, just now transformed online?
24: Yes, they are. And actually, it's becoming more like that. Because of the transition of in 2022, the game changed. When AI came out, it's actually changed the way we're actually getting our information and our marketing to happen, so that it's not so much about who's got the biggest bank account to market yourself, but it's actually guerrilla marketing. You're actually now able to take your business against those big players and advance yourself. The easiest is it used to be keyword searching. So you'd buy, when you do a search online and you see those top three and they say ad or paid for, and then you've got your organic list of other companies,
23: right,
24: or the companies that happen there. So the way those first three work is they're actually buying phrases. So, best plumber in Saskatoon, plumbing in Saskatoon, how to stop leaks in Saskatoon. So they actually pay every time someone clicks on those, they pay money. And that builds a relationship with Google so that then they also organically hop to the top.
23: Gotcha.
24: And that was where also, though, is radio advertising, and it's like a popularity contest of how you end up being the top in that organic search.
23: Mm-hmm.
24: But now with AI, it's actually dramatically changed it, where you can actually now, you're creatively marketing yourself because you're using video and you're using everything that you do online now is actually playing a role in how you get noticed.
23: So
24: it is that traditional marketing.
23: Does AI make it more tricky or does it make it easier?
24: It actually makes it easier. You just got to get the recipe down. But you have to think of, before it was about how do I get found? What phrases are going to define my business? Now, AI is looking at it as if it's your friend. And you're asking a friend, who do you think's the best plumber in Saskatoon? And AI is going to actually look through everything written about plumbers in Saskatoon. They're going to read their websites. They're going to look at their social media posts. They're going to look at their reviews and make a decision that says this business is the best. So it actually comes down to the more creative content you start creating for your business, the more you'll actually advance and be noticed.
23: So it's got to be more important now than ever to ensure every word on your website or social media post obviously hits the mark. Are there common mistakes that you see people make when you work with clients in how they think AI can help their business, but maybe they're actually moving in the wrong direction?
24: Well, it's interesting because one of the simplest things we do when we first set up a business is we create a Google business profile. So that's that. As soon as you punch into Google and it brings up on the side that map with, business hours and all those kinds of things. And everyone just gives, a couple of categories. They spend very little time on that element. And now what AI uses that actually as a jump off point to start comparing what you've got on your website. So you can actually have over 20 services listed in the back end of that, which then talks to your website. So we're starting to see now where AI is referencing your Google business profile, comparing it with your website, the information that's there, and then also comparing it with your social media, the amount of pages you have, and it's looking for who has the most information so that I can gain relevance and trust. Those are the two big words.
0: Mm-hmm.
24: It's looking for who can I trust to tell me the truth about a business. And so it really is now where the five-page website is no good anymore.
0: Right.
24: When you've got services listed, this is one of the biggest things that businesses are now making a mistake is, like, oh, services. And they have a service page with 20 things listed on there. Well, now you actually need to build a page for each of those services to explain what your service is, how you do it the best, and how you have a solution to everyone's problems. And that also now becomes part of that search that happens with AI.
0: Mm.
24: AI SEO is changing the program all the way across the board.
23: Glenn Sorchuk is my guest. He's a creative marketing strategist. He has his own company, GDS Digital Strategy and Quarantine Films. I'm actually on your website right now, glennsorchuk.com. And you've got, kind of the list on there of what you provide. Is this the problem with AI is, I mean, a lot of people like to use it for fun, but there's a lot of people that cause They're skeptical of what they see and read online because of artificial intelligence. So where does that kind of balance come in terms of trust and use of AI?
24: Well, yeah, and it's interesting because they use the word hallucinate when it comes to AI search because AI will actually take as much information as it can and then it wants to produce an answer and will sometimes hallucinate answers. So it actually lies. And we see this is where sometimes AI is getting out of control because once it's got its, let's say, mind set on something, it will actually hallucinate answers or lie to come up with an answer. So in the messiness of the internet, if it's pulling from really strange and odd places, it will actually provide you the incorrect answers to things. So that's where, I mean, people often say that, AI is going to replace us all. No, because AI is going to lie. It still needs human intervention. It still needs us to creatively put inputs into it in order to get the results. And if you don't give it enough information, it's going to make up something.
0: Right.
24: And fill in the gaps to give an answer.
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11: Joined right now by Ken Wood. Ken, of course, for people in Saskatoon and area, would recall him as the one-time CEO of Sask Place back to the days of its opening in the late 80s. Credit Union Center as well, as it moved on to that name. So Ken is the person who has come forth with this petition hoping to force a referendum in the city of Saskatoon related to the future of the DEED project, the Downtown Entertainment District project, which would include an arena and upgrades to TCU Place, the old Centennial Auditorium. And he joins us in studio this morning for an update. Hey, Ken, how are you?
12: Very good. Good to be here, Brent.
11: So you've only been at this a couple of weeks now. You've got 90 days. That's the time frame that you have to adhere to get the required number of signatures to then push City Hall to have a referendum on this. So with all of that out there, you've been collecting signatures for the past 2 weeks. How's that process going?
12: Well, first of all, I'd like to thank Courtney Salikin and Henry Chan, a couple of young guys helping me out and co-chairing this effort. They've been doing great. We've got over 100 volunteers that have been out there knocking on doors and working at pop-ups. Our progress is good. We are slightly ahead of our 2-week goal, so we're happy with that. We're happy with the reception at the door and at our pop-ups. It seems like 70-80% are happy to sign the petition.
11: Can you give me some hard numbers on what you were just saying there as far as 2 weeks in? You've met your target for that 2-week period. What kind of numbers are we thinking?
12: At this time, we don't want to give a specific number. We've got a good amount of signatures in, but it's a marathon and we need a whole lot more signatures. So we have to keep the momentum going for sure.
11: When you say you're getting a good reception at the door, of course, everybody in Saskatchewan, or for the most part, people are pretty civil around here, and they'll say yes or no. When someone says, no, I like the idea of this downtown entertainment project, are you getting much pushback?
12: No, not really. I mean, they're polite. They just say either they're on the fence on the issue or they are in support of it, and we move on to the next door.
11: And that's how you're getting the majority of signatures right now? You're doing like an election campaign almost out there?
12: I would say actually our pop-ups, you know, we've had some very successful pop-ups. We were at the 33rd Street Fair a week ago and did very well there. For example, we had a couple of sisters in Fairhaven that set up in their driveway and they got a few hundred signatures, so depending when and where we do those pop-ups, there's been some great success.
11: What's the overriding concern that people who give you their signature, what is it you're hearing from them? Is it just the overall cost and the size of this project in downtown Saskatoon?
12: Well, the specific resolution that we have on our petition is to stop the construction and planning of the arena portion. And that seems to be the focus of everyone. They just don't see the need for it. They recognize that SaskTel Center is serving us very well. We've got we haven't got any foreseeable change in who our major tenants are, the Saskatoon Blades and the Rush, and those are being serviced very well. So, you know, the cost and the unnecessary investment, I would say, is what people give back to us.
11: You mentioned this relates to the arena aspect of deed. Would you still be in favor then, if by chance then this project gets changed or modified or stalled, and the city said, well, we're still going to go ahead with an entertainment district, or we're still going to go ahead with improvements to the auditorium, TCU Place? That's out of the scope of your petition?
12: That's right. We've left the city with flexibility that they could look at improvements to TCU or expansion of convention center space. We feel that the strongest argument against this whole proposal is the lack of need for the arena.
11: What about the whole idea, though, of SaskTel Center, Sask Place, Credit Union Center, the different names that it's had? I know that you would say, well, let's just take some money that we were going to use on deed and use that to renovate. Do you think that really is a wise idea when you think of the timeline of, say, SaskTel Center? If we put a bunch of money into a renovation, is it realistic to think it would still have much of a life ahead of it?
12: Well, I disagree with comments made by those on city council, including the mayor. First of all, you know, this is not infrastructure. This is an amenity. And when council has looked at SaskTel Center and quoted numbers like in the range of $300 million, they started at $100 million when they started this whole thing back in 2018. Mm-hmm. They are looking at trying to transform SaskTel Center into a near NHL facility, and that's just not possible. But what you can do for a reasonable amount of money is greatly improve SaskTel Center. For example, amenities for the stars that are visiting, and improved lobby space out front. And you can increase the overall footprint by doing a pod-styled addition to the facility on the east side between the two ramps. And that extension would be on all levels, arena, concourse, and mezzanine. So there are practical things that can be done, phased in over time, and you don't have to spend that huge amount of money.
11: We also see the city of Saskatoon continuing the construction of the new transit system, the way it's going to be played out over the coming years here, and we're seeing a number of these new bus stops, if we can call them that, being constructed, and many more of them will be built here in the coming years as well. Really, when I think of the downtown entertainment district, I see this as part of a master plan of how our city is going to be shaped differently than it is now. People will say, well, you know, 10, 15 years from now, do we still want to be driving our vehicles out to SaskTel, Sask Place, SaskTel Center, when we could be using this new, hopefully better transit system to get into the downtown area and to take advantage of what deed would have to offer?
12: Well, you know, I think one of the benefits of an arena is the major benefits for Saskatoon is when we attract visitors from out of town. And I constantly hear from people who from out of town are saying, this is not a good idea. I don't think people from out of town want to go to a stop and get on transit and make their way downtown. And this is a bus rapid transit. Mm-hmm. It's not maybe designed to move masses of people at a time. I think day to day, it has some good potential, but when it comes to moving masses of people in a short period of time, there are going to be dissatisfied customers.
11: Ken Wood, always a pleasure. I appreciate you popping in and give us an update on the petition drive.
12: Thanks so much, Brent.
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7: 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Look on the bright side. Someone always has it worse than you. 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But if it feels like lifting weights, if it feels so fake, if you just don't want to do it anymore, you're not alone.

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3: It's 12 o'clock. I'm Jeff Smith. The Riders miss an opportunity to book a playoff spot.
4: We've got to take a hard look in the mirror.
3: Ministers sound the alarm about federal health funding.
5: The provinces and territories are very much united.
3: And a Regina mother pleads for more help for her autistic child. In Regina, sunny and 13 degrees. Saskatoon, mainly sunny and 12. The Rough Riders are searching for answers after losing a third straight game. Saskatchewan fell 37-31 to the Calgary Stampeders last night, missing a chance to clinch a playoff spot. Defensive back DeMarcus Fields says the Riders aren't making the big plays that they were earlier in the season.
6: It comes down to the wire, and we need to make the play. We need to make the play. And before, that's what we was doing, and making those plays, and we was winning. So we just need to get back to it.
3: The Riders get a bit of an extended break before they head to Montreal for their next game. In order to keep seniors in mental health care, ministers from across the country are calling for an updated promise from the federal government. They had reached a bilateral agreement for funding 10 years ago. It's set to expire at the end of March, but the federal government hasn't announced a renewal. Saskatchewan's Minister for Mental Health and Addictions, Lori Carr, says it could be an issue for the province's budget. Now, this week, she was part of an emergency meeting of provincial ministers, and she calls it a good discussion.
5: The provinces and territories are very much united on the message that we wanted to send to the federal government.
3: She was disappointed the federal minister didn't attend, but says they'll bring it up during another meeting this month. Heightened safety concerns have altered the city of Saskatoon's plans for its point-in-time homeless count. In a statement, the city says concerns related to potential protests could affect the safety of volunteers, staff, and community partners. So it won't do the unsheltered portion of the pit count Tuesday as planned. Instead, the city plans to work with its fire department to estimate the number of people living in encampments. Having a child with a disability isn't easy, and it gets harder when they're high needs and you're a single mom. One woman in Regina is sounding the alarm, saying she supports, or saying that the supports that the government does provide are nowhere near enough for her high needs autistic 9-year-old son. Senior reporter Lisa Schick brings us the story.
7: I'm doing everything that I possibly can do, and I can't move the needle.
8: It's just Vanessa and her son, Jasper. She gets $6,000 a year from government, but has already had to spend twice that this year on her own for him. And she can't find care, so she can barely work. She loves him and works hard to get him what he needs.
7: But I can't keep making up the difference with money I don't have and energy I've already used up.
8: Not only that, but after he turns 12, that funding ends. A future, Rodriguez says, scares her. In Regina, I'm Lisa Schick.
3: The NDP is joining with Rodriguez to call for more funding and longer family funding for families dealing with autism. It says the SAS party hoped to get the funding increased to the age of 18 in 2016, but it hasn't happened. The province says it's reviewing the program. The U.S. Coast Guard says an Ontario Air ambulance carrying six people is missing. Four of those people are Canadians. In a social media post, the agency says the Federal Aviation Administration lost contact with the jet early this morning as it was traveling from Bermuda to Boston. The Coast Guard says it's launched a search mission off the coast of Nantucket Island in Massachusetts. Canadian Transport Minister Stephen McKinnon says Canada is working with local authorities and it's following the situation. An axe-wielding Fly Dubai co-pilot had been flagged over extremism concerns before allegedly trying to crash a plane this week with 182 people on board. Investigators in the United Arab Emirates say the co-pilot attacked the captain with the cockpit's crash axe. Three people with knowledge of the situation, including a Gulf and a Western diplomat, have identified the accused as an Omani national. The diplomat says investigations are underway to determine whether he acted alone.

0: 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It's 12:04. Sports from the Green Zone. A 37-31 loss leaves Saskatchewan still in third place in the CFL West for the moment. The Stampeders do have one more loss. Winnipeg is in fifth. The Bombers are in Montreal today. Second place BC is in Toronto. Ottawa is now off to the worst start in CFL history, losing to Hamilton 34-16 to fall to 0-15. The Rams are on the road today in Calgary, while the Huskies host UBC tonight in a battle of the top two Canada West teams. Brett Vavra has battled injuries the last 2 years, but the wide receiver from Swift Current has returned and is averaging more than 60 yards receiving per game. He says he feels at home again.
1: That first hit, that first catch, that first touchdown, like, I can do all of it. I'm back to my normal self. So there's no mental game there for me now anymore. I know I'm 100% where I want to be.
0: Kickoff 7 o'clock at Griffith Stadium. WHL, the Blades lost to the Rebels 4-2. The Pats were defeated in Edmonton 5-1. Lethbridge 3, Prince Albert 1, and Victoria edged Swift Current 5-4. In the NHL, Boston got past Winnipeg 4-3 in overtime. Tonight, Ottawa's in Toronto. Montreal visits Pittsburgh. Edmonton welcomes Seattle. And Calgary's at Vancouver. It's 12:05. Weekend weather for Regina and southern Saskatchewan today, sunny, northwest wind gusting to 50 and a high of 18. Tonight, partly cloudy with a low of 0. Tomorrow, mainly sunny, high 18. In Saskatoon and central Saskatchewan, today, sunny, northwest wind gusting to 50, high 17. Tonight, partly cloudy with a low of 0. Tomorrow, mainly sunny, high 17. Across Saskatchewan, the battle forwards Swift Current 11, Prince Albert 12, Weyburn Estevan 14, Yorkton 13, Lushaw 14. In Regina, sunny with a northwest wind gusting to 39 and 13. In Saskatoon, mainly sunny, west-northwest wind gusting to 35 and 12. It's 12:06. I'm Jeff Smith.
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3: Welcome to our Talk to the Experts program this morning with Sylvan Learning of Saskatchewan. And the person behind Sylvan Learning would be Madeline Fernandez, the owner and operator of Sylvan Learning Saskatchewan, location Saskatoon and Regina, satellite locations Warman and North Battleford, be it in-person or online tutoring. That's what Sylvan's all about. Summer treated you okay so far, Madeline?
4: Sure has, and it's hard to believe that it's October and but the weather is still fairly beautiful, so it kind of feels like we had an extended summer.
3: Yeah, truly. But you're right, boy, a month already into the school year, and on our program this month with you and your expertise from Sylvan Learning, we want to talk about some good communication with parents and coming up with what you see as a positive academic plan for their students. So let's just start off with your Sylvan message, Madeline.
4: Yeah, so I guess I always like to sort of start off any Talk to the Expert show with just saying that we at Sylvan Learning of Saskatchewan, we are really a proud, locally owned and operated company, and we're supporting families throughout Saskatchewan, as you noted, all the way from the south up to the north as well. And our certified teachers work with students every day to build skills, confidence, and independence because we believe that learning truly should be personal. And as students settle into another school year, parents are beginning to really get a sense of how things are going. And maybe homework is already starting to come home, or maybe you're hearing about what your child is working on in class, but maybe you've already noticed some frustration around reading or math. Or maybe you're simply wondering, like, is my child where they need to be? And so today I just want to talk about something that can be difficult for parents, and this is having honest conversations about children's learning. And I'd like you to think about it kind of in a completely different context. I really love analogies, so I'm kind of bringing that back in. And I'd like you to imagine that you're going to go to a doctor because something doesn't feel right. And that's the analogy I'm going to use to compare it to how we see education, or how maybe we should see education.
3: Interesting. So tell me more.
4: Yeah. So sometimes people will get, let's just wait and see. Sometimes that's what they're told when their kids are struggling at school. But I want you to imagine that you've been feeling unwell for a while, and you know your body. something isn't quite right, so you make an appointment with your doctor. Your doctor listens to your concerns and they run some tests. Now imagine those tests show that there really is a problem. But instead of explaining what they found, your doctor says, "It's probably fine. Let's give it another year. I'm sure you'll eventually grow out of it, or let's just wait and see." And then they send you home. Well, how do you feel? You probably don't feel like you've been heard. Especially if your doctor knew there was something that could be done now, most of us wouldn't be satisfied with that answer. We want information. We want to see, what does the test show? What's the problem? What happens if we wait? What are the options? And what can we do to improve the outcome now? So we don't expect our doctors to guarantee that every treatment will work, but we do expect them to give us the best information they have so that we can make an informed decision. And I think parents deserve the same thing when it comes to their children's education. And this is what I'm always telling parents at Sylvan is, the more information you have, the better you can make an informed decision.
3: Absolutely. I like your analogy of comparing it to going to your doctor. Parents, smart parents at least, want to know exactly what's going on with their student in school.
4: Exactly. Yeah. And we know reassurance is wonderful. And so when the evidence supports it. So there are times when wait and see is an absolutely appropriate response. Children develop at different rates. They have different strengths. A child can struggle with a concept today and suddenly understand it tomorrow. Also, everyone sort of grows and develops at a different pace. So we don't want parents worrying unnecessarily about every difficult spelling test or math assignment, but reassurance should be based on information. So if your child is struggling, it is reasonable to ask, what evidence tells us that waiting is the right decision? That's an important question and something parents should ask, because there's a big difference between, I've looked carefully at your child's skills and based on what we're seeing, I believe they are developing appropriately and here's why. Or simply saying, hearing, don't worry, they'll catch up. One gives parents information and the other gives parents hope. And hope is important. But hope, as we all know, isn't an academic plan or any plan at all.
3: Why parents deserve honest conversations about their child's learning. Madeline Fernandez, owner-operator of Sylvan Learning Center, our guest, as we check in with Madeline every month. So let's move forward with what we're talking about here. And you want to get into the meaning of a student being behind.
4: Yeah, exactly. So what does behind actually mean? And this is where education can become confusing for families. A report card tells us something, but it doesn't tell us everything. A child may be passing their classes while still having gaps in foundational skills. A student may be able to complete some grade 5 work, for example, with support, but still have missing skills from grade 1, 2, 3, and 4. A student might be able to memorize enough information to get through a test, but constantly struggles to independently apply the concept later on after that test is done. Or perhaps your child is doing reasonably well academically, but every homework assignment takes 2 hours and ends in tears and frustration. That's information too. Think about it again in our doctor analogy. If you went to your doctor and said something isn't right, you probably wouldn't want the doctor to simply look at you and say, well, you'll look healthy. No, we investigate. We ask questions. We gather information. We test. And really, education should be no different.
3: That makes so much sense. So test before you treat.
4: Absolutely. So a good doctor doesn't prescribe medication before understanding the problem. If you walk into the doctor's office and say, I'm tired, there could be dozens of possible explanations for that. The symptom tells the doctor where to start asking questions. It doesn't necessarily tell them the cause. And learning can be very similar. A parent might tell us, my child struggles with reading, but why? Is it phonemic awareness? Is it phonics? Is it fluency, vocabulary, comprehension? Is the student missing foundational skills from years ago? Or perhaps their reading skills are actually quite strong, but it's their confidence that is low. These students may appear to have all the same symptoms, difficulty reading, but they don't necessarily need the same solution. That's why at Sylvan, we begin with our Sylvan Insight Assessment. We really want to understand where the student is today, rather than beginning where their age or grade tells us they should be. We identify gaps. We identify strengths. We determine which skills have been mastered and which skills still need to be developed. Then we create the plan. It's very similar to medicine. Assess first, understand the problem, then determine the appropriate course of action. Our assessment isn't about putting a label on a child. It's about getting good information because, again, good decisions are based on good information. But assessment isn't the finish line. That's just part of the medical analogy that's equally important. Is imagine your doctor runs all the appropriate tests and identifies exactly what's wrong. You finally have an answer. And then the conversation ends. There's no treatment plan, no follow-up, no discussion about what happens next. The testing was valuable, but identifying the problem didn't actually address it. The same is true in education. Assessment should be the beginning of intervention, not the end of the process. So it's not enough to know that a child is struggling with reading. We need to know what reading skills are missing. Then we need to provide instruction targeting those specific skills. Then we need to give the child enough time and practice to develop those skills. And then we need to measure again. Did the intervention work? Is the child progressing? Do we need to adjust what we're doing? That's the cycle I want parents to understand. Identify, intervene, measure, adjust. Because identifying a learning gap without having a plan to address it doesn't close the gap.
3: 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We're back with more after this break.
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3: This is really a good positive conversation we're having with Madeline Fernandez, the owner and operator of Sylvan Learning Center. And I like your doctor analogy. Maybe we should start calling you Dr. Fernandez, perhaps. So let's talk about issues with students. And you were talking about how the testing, the assessment goes a long way to giving you that that base to start figuring out what the student needs. And really early intervention is what this is all about, right?
4: Is. And again, we're going to go back to our doctor for a moment here. There are many health concerns that are easier to address when they're identified earlier. We don't usually say, well, let's wait until this becomes a much bigger problem and then we deal with it. Yet sometimes we really unintentionally do exactly the same thing with learning. So if we see a child beginning to struggle with reading in grade one, we wait. Grade two comes along. They're still young. We wait. Grade three becomes harder. Maybe it will click. We wait. Then suddenly that child is in grade four or five. And now reading isn't simply one subject they are struggling with. Reading has how they assess almost every or access every subject. So this is how they access every subject is based on reading. So they're reading math problems. They're reading science. They're reading social studies. They're expected to read instructions independently and learn information by reading. So the original gap, it hasn't disappeared. But the academic demands around it have continued to grow. That doesn't mean that it's ever too late to help a student, and I always will say that. It's never too late. It absolutely isn't. But when we can identify and address gaps earlier, we can often prevent years of unnecessary frustration and often the low confidence that comes when a student feels that frustration.
3: And I'm sure you will see families that will say, well, at least they're passing.
4: Yes, we hear that quite a bit. And another thing parents absolutely do say to us is, they're passing, so they're okay. And passing is absolutely certainly better than failing. But I'd encourage parents to ask another question. Is my child succeeding or are they surviving? And those aren't the same thing. Maybe your child is getting through school because mom or dad sits beside them every night. Maybe they're avoiding reading whenever possible. Maybe they're guessing at words rather than confidently decoding them. Maybe they're using a calculator because their basic facts aren't automatic. Maybe they're getting acceptable grades, but they're constantly saying, I'm stupid, I'm bad at math, I hate reading. Those things do matter. Education isn't simply about getting children through the next report card. We want them to develop the skills and confidence that allow them to become increasingly independent learners. Because eventually mom is going to be sitting beside them doing grade 10 math. So the goal is really independence.
3: What are some of the other messages that you like to share with parents?
4: I think one of my favorite things as a busy mom at four, and I use this quite a bit for myself, is I often tell parents, trust your gut. So parents know their children. I know when my kids are feeling off or something is off, and then I investigate. So if homework suddenly takes much longer than it should, if your child regularly complains of stomach aches on school mornings, if reading aloud causes anxiety, if they say everyone else understands math except them, if their confidence is disappearing, if you're constantly being told everything is fine, but something doesn't feel fine, ask questions. That doesn't mean assuming the school is wrong. It means becoming curious. Ask, what skills should my child have mastered at this point? Which of those skills are strong? Where are you seeing difficulty? What support is currently being provided? How will we know whether it's working? When will we reassess? Those are reasonable questions. Teachers and parents should be partners. And sometimes teachers are seeing exactly the same concerns parents are seeing. Teachers care deeply about their students. They also work within classrooms with many children, different learning needs, curriculum expectations, limited time and resources. Sometimes the issue isn't whether someone cares, it's whether the resources exist to provide the amount of individualized intervention a particular student needs.
3: What's another message that you would like to tell parents when we go through this process?
4: It's like a diagnosis isn't a judgment. So there's another really honest conversation that matters. Sometimes we become a diagnosis isn't a judgment. Sometimes we become afraid of identifying a learning gap because we're worried about what it says about the child. But discovering that a grade 5 student has grade 3 reading gaps doesn't tell us that the child isn't intelligent. It tells us something much more useful. There are skills they haven't mastered yet. And yet is a very important word. If we know what's missing, we can teach it. At Sylvan, we don't look at an assessment and say, here's everything this child can't do. We look at it and say, here's where we're starting. That's a very different mindset. The purpose of an assessment isn't judgment. It's really direction. It's a pathway.
3: Okay, so we've got parents thinking about having an assessment done for their student, getting that second opinion. What happens after that assessment is complete, Madeline?
4: At Sylvan, an assessment is only the beginning. So once we understand the student's strengths and needs, we build an individualized learning plan. And because learning should be personal, no two students need to follow exactly the same path. One grade 5 student may need to strengthen grade 3 foundational skills. Another might be right at grade level but needs help with writing. Another may be academically strong but still needs study skills and organization. The grade on the school door tells us approximately what students are expected to learn. It doesn't tell us exactly what an individual child knows. So that's when where and when an assessment helps us understand. From there, certified teachers teach, guide, practice, reinforce, and monitor those skills. As skills are mastered, the program changes. We continue moving forward because the goal isn't simply to help a child finish tonight's homework. The goal is to build skills that belong to that student. Skills they can take back into the classroom and in life in general and use independently.
3: And as we're a month into the school year, and as we were talking earlier in the program, trust your gut. Maybe you're feeling that things just aren't quite right with your student. What's your final message to parents here at Sylvan?
4: So as we move into this school year, I'd really encourage parents to remember hope is wonderful, but hope isn't an academic plan. If something doesn't feel right, ask questions. If someone tells you to wait, ask what evidence supports waiting. If your child is struggling, find out why. And if you're not sure where your child stands academically, get good information. Because knowing that a problem exists isn't the scary part. Not knowing means we can't do anything about it. Once we know where a child is struggling, we can create a plan. We can teach the missing skills. We can practice them. We can measure progress. We can celebrate success. And most importantly, we can help that child begin to believe, I can do this. So at Sylvan Learning of Saskatchewan, that's what we've been doing for more than 40 years, helping families understand where their child is today, building personalized learning plans to help them get where they need to go, because education is too important to simply cross our fingers and hope everything works out. We need to assess, understand, plan, teach, and measure, and give every child the opportunity to build the skills and the confidence they need to succeed, because learning should be personal, and together we've got this.
3: 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Dr. Madeline Fernandez. I'm giving you that title now, you know, Madeline. Thanks so much for your time.
4: Thanks, friend.
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15: It's 12:30. I'm Roman Hader. Canada, alongside other G7 nations, will attempt to tame soaring fuel prices by releasing 100 million barrels of oil. Prices at the pumps have surged recently, with experts citing both the U.S. war in Iran and Russia's war with Ukraine as the reasons why. The U.S. Coast Guard is searching for an Ontario air ambulance carrying six people that has gone missing off the coast of the United States. The missing aircraft was transporting a patient and their family from Bermuda to Boston, with four Canadian crew members on board. A Regina boy with cerebral palsy who grew up loving superheroes now has a chance to become one. Tony Dubois is competing in Stan Lee's Super Kid competition. The winner gets $25,000, a trip to L.A. Comic-Con, and a starring role as a superhero in a Marvel Universe comic book.
16: In Regina and southern Saskatchewan today, sunny and a high of 18. Tonight, clear and a low of zero. In Saskatoon and central Saskatchewan today, sunny and a high of 17. Tonight, clear and a low of zero. In Regina, sunny with a northwest wind at 39 and it's 13. In Saskatoon, mainly sunny with a northwest wind at 35 and it's 12. It's 12:31. I'm Roman Hader.
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3: Well, it's interesting. There's a new report out from Clean Prosperity that argues Saskatchewan shouldn't try to do it alone. Instead, it proposes what it calls a nuclear grand bargain with Ottawa. The idea would be the federal government would help finance Saskatchewan's nuclear ambitions. In exchange, Saskatchewan would bring back industrial carbon pricing. The report basically puts together a proposal which would mean big companies would pay when they produce more greenhouse gas emissions than whatever that allowed limit might be. So this report, again from Clean Prosperity, argues that that could allow the province to build nuclear power without putting the full cost onto Sask Power customers, you and I. What would this deal look like? Is this something that Saskatchewan and Ottawa could realistically do? Well, let's talk with someone who's involved with Clean Prosperity. In fact, he's the Saskatchewan director. Jeff Davis joins us by phone. Jeff, welcome to the program.
27: Well, thanks for having me again, Evan. You know, I'm a big fan of the show. I think you got a great audience.
3: Well, I appreciate you joining. Let's just refresh people's memory. Clean Prosperity, tell us about your organization.
27: Sure. So we're a Canadian think tank. So we have staff across the country, and we're a nonpartisan nonprofit, and we're funded only by Canadian sources. And we're really focused on research about Canada's energy future, things like electrification and building a low carbon economy. And yeah, here in Saskatchewan, of course, I'm really focused on Saskatchewan's energy future, and in particular, what role nuclear power can play in that. Of course, right. We're already a nuclear jurisdiction, but, you know, there's a lot more that we can do.
3: Well, this announcement today, Jeff, the nuclear announcement, to me, another sign how seriously Saskatchewan is taking its nuclear future. You see it the same way?
27: Oh, absolutely. You know, one thing we often hear the premier talk about is how there's over 60 projects planned for Saskatchewan that are over $1 billion in investment. And that's a huge wave of projects that includes mines, data centers, you know, advanced manufacturing facilities and so forth, and they're all going to need a ton of power. So the demand for power is going through the roof, and we need to find a way to meet that. And Saskatchewan, I think, can really, nuclear power can really play an important role, providing abundant, non-emitting baseload power to the grid.
0: Your report calls for a nuclear grand bargain. Break this down for us.
27: Sure. So nuclear reactors are very expensive. One small modular reactor will cost between, say, $5 and $8 billion, which is equivalent to about a quarter of Saskatchewan's annual budget. So that's a very expensive project, and it's a lot of financial risk for Saskatchewan to take on a loan. So what I'm suggesting is that Saskatchewan strike a deal with the federal government, whereby they come in and help with the funding for the start of the nuclear power sector, and in exchange, Saskatchewan restart industrial carbon pricing. So industrial carbon pricing is something that the federal government is interested in, and they want to see that restarted for Saskatchewan. They're also within their rights to force Saskatchewan to restart that carbon pricing if they choose to. So we think that the time is now for Saskatchewan to strike a high-stakes deal whereby the federal government can come in and help us make that transition to nuclear power.
0: It feels to me, Jeff, and I'm guessing this is partly where you're going in your report, it feels to me like the federal government is in the business of making deals with provinces, right? We've seen it in Alberta. We've seen it a couple of different ways in BC. So, maybe gone are the days where it's kind of one blanket deal for the country and more these kind of handshake deals as the prime minister goes across Canada. This is an opportunity, is what you're saying, for Saskatchewan.
27: Yeah, absolutely, Evan. So, like you're saying, with the Alberta MOU, I think the federal government really signaled how they're open to making deals. And I think they're open to making creative deals that really cut to the heart of what that province is struggling with. And for Alberta, the big issue is getting a pipeline. But for Saskatchewan, maybe nuclear is the pipeline.
0: I mean, there's a lot of, it's so many, we have so many different things coming into play here because we're talking nuclear and, we have really good discussions on this program about nuclear and what that looks like for the future of power generation, of energy, source in the province. But you're also bringing in a carbon price, which let's just be honest. It causes some people to shudder. Carbon has been a topic that many people have jostled about in many different ways. And we know that our government, our provincial government, has taken a fairly strong stance on that. So what would this mean in practical terms? Let's say they can get a deal. This gives Ottawa the ability to support financially a reactor in Saskatchewan. What would this carbon price look like in your report's eyes?
27: Yeah, well, for one, it's not the consumer carbon price that was in play previously. What we're really talking about is the industrial carbon price, or the output-based pricing system, which governs industrial facilities. So really how this would affect the average consumer would be it appearing on staff power bills. So that's why our report suggests that if and when Saskatchewan restarts the OBPS, they make sure to implement a direct-to ratepayer rebate system to either partly or fully negate that the effect on consumers. Because you put your finger right on it, Evan. That carbon pricing showing up on SAS power bills was very unpopular, and we're not suggesting a return to that. We think there's a way to do it that has less of an impact on, average consumers and more of an impact on industrial customers, in effect.
0: Jeff Davis is my guest. He's the Saskatchewan Director for Clean Prosperity. Do we have any idea, has there been any modeling on what the cost would be per Saskatchewanian if we went it alone and we were going to make this transition to nuclear? How foreseeable is that from a cost of living perspective?
27: Oof, yeah, see, that I think is really quite a bit of risk there. So Saskatchewan is one of the smallest jurisdictions to ever try to build a nuclear reactor. In fact, it's the second smallest ever after New Brunswick. So, Saskatchewan has only 550,000 ratepayers. So if a project like that went over budget, or if it took longer than expected, which could certainly happen, there's nothing really keeping that from just affecting the power price from going up. So we think it's very important to kind of build in some more protections for the public purse and for, you know, just the average kind of electricity customer in Saskatchewan.
0: As I was reading through your report, I saw a phrase. Your report said Saskatchewan should become a fast follower on nuclear technology. What does that mean?
27: Yeah, great question. So what that's about is you never want to be the first person to try to build a reactor. So these are very complex machines, and whoever is the first person to build that particular reactor model takes on a whole new dimension of risk. We call that first-of-a-kind risk. So it's much better to follow in the footsteps of other jurisdictions and build a reactor that other people have already built. That helps you make sure you're getting a product that you know works at the end of the day. And, of course, you can learn lessons from, you know, the successes or mistakes made by other jurisdictions. So, for example, Saskatchewan is considering building a small modular reactor, a BWRX 300 model, but it would be the second jurisdiction to do that after Darlington, Ontario.
0: So, as you know, I was reading last night, it ended up going kind of down the wormhole on nuclear builds worldwide. One theme that I feel popped up quite regularly is, like many other massive projects, nuclear projects have a bit of a reputation for running over budget, behind schedule. I can't help but think, does that get complicated by an agreement with the federal government, or does that help maybe keep us on time?
27: I think it honestly could probably help us keep on time. One thing that our report found was that a strong oversight mechanism can help to keep the projects on course. So we looked at a lot of international examples of reactor builds, and we found certain jurisdictions that had strong oversight bodies, kind of separate from the government itself, can help to keep the project on track. So those are kind of protective systems that you can build in. And yeah, I think, a partnership with the federal government could perhaps help to implement that in a rigorous way.
0: Jeff Davis, Saskatchewan's Director of Clean Prosperity. If you go on their website, cleanprosperity.ca, you can find the report. We'll take a break. We'll be right back here on 980 CJME and 650 CKOM.
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8: 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It comes from showing up, getting it right, and being there when it matters. 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
9: Well, the conversation about the downtown event and entertainment district in Saskatoon is one that I feel like we've been having for quite some time on this program in the community of Saskatoon. But this is really bigger than just the community of Saskatoon. This is a province-wide discussion. And I think part of the reason is the importance that Sastel Place has now in the province when it comes to concerts. I mean, the number of people that have been up to Sastel Center, the concert draw, the sporting events. I mean, it is one of the bigger, well, the biggest indoor facility that we have in the province. And so there's many people from around the province make a pilgrimage multiple times or a couple of times in a year to watch a concert, a show, an event that is happening there. With this discussion about putting a new rink, arena, whatever you want to call it, in the downtown to go along with convention center space, that seems to be at the crux of what is causing people consternation. We know there's a petition going around right now looking to gather around 30,000 signatures. And if they do, they've got 90 days to do it, it would trigger a vote for people in the city of Saskatoon. We had Ken Wood, former CEO of Sask Place, on our show earlier this week to discuss. There are a number of people that support this initiative, support the deed. I've talked about it. I do think this is a step in the right direction. I generally, as you've probably come to see, tend to be a person that supports initiatives to make our province a better place. I recognize there's cost that comes with it and that we have to make sure that we answer all those questions, but I like us being a province where we can want for and have good things that will attract business, that will be good for the citizens of the province and all of those things. There's a couple of people that have an important and interesting perspective on this, and I'm looking forward to these discussions. John Howden is the CEO of right now the current Sastel Place in Saskatoon, and I'm happy to have him joining me in studio. John, thanks so much for being here today.
10: Good morning.
9: And Saskatoon's Ward 4 City Councillor, Troy Davies, who's been on our program before to talk about various things. He's here for a couple of reasons. He's obviously a City Council board representative on at Sastel Center, but he's also on the Deed Advisory Group. He's co-chair of that group, and he joins us in studio today. Councillor, thank you for being here today.
2: No, thanks for having us.
9: So I know when we watch this story unfold, there's lots of numbers that are being thrown out there. And I saw an interview or read an interview, counselor, where you've raised some concerns with what you call false figures being circulated about the proposed downtown arena. What are the numbers that you're taking issue with?
2: Yeah, I brought this up at council actually in public last Wednesday, and then I was on another media outlet that I brought this up as well. And what concerns me and what concerns a lot that are on council right now is the inaccurate information that's being spread throughout the community on specifically on the petition that's being put forward by a group of individuals. And again, I have zero problems with referendums. If people want to sign it and have their voice heard, I have no issues with that whatsoever. The problem that's come up and what I wanted to get clarification on was the numbers themselves. So there's a part of the group that's, I guess, leading this is, got a social media. One of them has one out saying it's stop the $1.6 billion arena. And that's kind of some feedback. I've got some concerned residents that have had people come to their door saying that people are saying it's a $1.6 billion arena. Everybody's confused. So I wanted some clarity just exactly on where the numbers were in 2024 when this came to council. So just to set the record straight, because there is a lot of miscommunication out there. And I would say that's not just, there's a group, you know, even I would take some responsibility from that, from the city side of it. But at the end of the day, 2024, the arena was budgeted at $632.1 million. So if you're out there saying, you know, sign the petition to stop the $1.6 billion arena, that is not the case. And then, like, I had those numbers confirmed. Second to that is, you know, it was made clear that the question that being put on the petition is just the arena only, not TCU Place. And so TCU Place and the renovations of TCU Place are part of deed. This is, so when you're saying you're against deed, but you're not against TCU Place, that's inaccurate because TCU Place was priced at about $221 million for the renovation, which also includes another $52 million on the Sid Buchwald Theater that's inside. So, you know, just wanted to be here today to get those numbers straight and accurate and just make sure it's out there.
9: So can you give me the number again that you had for the arena? And maybe on top of that, you know, is there a worry about, and I've seen this happen before, even back when I was with the police service, we were trying to build a new police service building. And every year it seemed that number seemed to be a moving target. Is there an ability to pin that number down at some point to ensure that it wouldn't grow?
2: Yeah, and that number's definitely grown since 2 years ago, and I'm not shy about saying that. But $632.1 million was 2024 costs. So that was on the arena, and that's not budgeted by the city. Those are the experts and consultants that we brought in that have built facilities like Edmonton, like the Ice District. So it's not our city staff that gave that number. These are our experts. So we have, as a council, we've got three motions coming back to council. One of those is based on the whole urban reserve design, because there's some misinformation and some stuff going on about that and some inaccuracies that will come public. Secondary to that is the current pricing. Where are we at today? What do those numbers look like? And then third, which obviously involved John and his team, is just the renovation cost as to what that looks like with current facility.
9: Troy Davies is a Saskatoon City Councilor. He actually is one of the City Council reps on Sastel Centre's board. He's also part of the Deed Advisory Group. Okay, John Howden, also in studio, CEO of Sastel Centre. Let's talk about the state of Sastel Centre right now. Is there immediate renovations needed? What is the state of the centre and the future?
3: As far as the structure and the building itself, I mean, it's a concrete shell. It'll last forever. It's really coming down to serving the needs of the fans as well as the tours and acts that are coming through the building. And we're starting to fail on the requirements and needs of both those groups. When it comes to the building infrastructure itself, yeah, we're getting old. For example, the slab with the cooling pipes inside it is original, and the lifespan of that is around 35 years, and we're 38 years old. So things like that are going to have to start being looked at. The HVAC system in our rooftop heating and cooling units, there's six of those. They're original as well, and that's an extensive project as well, over $20 million just for that. So, and then you start thinking about roof membranes and pipes and electrical that are all original. And so at some point we either have to do something as far as the deed and get that going, or put a bunch of money into infrastructure pieces of the building that actually don't improve the fan amenity or the amenities for the tours at all.
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0: It's 1 o'clock. I'm Roman Hader. A horrific crash leaves three people dead. An effort to try and make your trip to the gas pumps a little less painful. And yet another heartbreaking loss for the Rough Riders. In Regina, mainly sunny and it's 15. In Saskatoon, mainly sunny and it's 14. Three people are dead after a crash just west of Foam Lake. RCMP say a truck was trying to pass a semi on a grid road Friday afternoon when it collided with an SUV. Our Jacob Bamauer has more.
1: A 4-year-old woman and two girls, 8 and 5, were pronounced dead at the scene. An adult man in the SUV was airlifted to hospital with serious injuries. Police say three people in the truck were also taken to hospital. A 40-year-old man from South Carolina is now facing three counts of each dangerous driving causing death and dangerous driving causing bodily harm. He's due in Yorkton court Monday. In Regina, I'm Jacob Bamhauer.
0: Canada, alongside other G7 nations, will attempt to tame soaring fuel prices by releasing 100 million barrels of oil. Prices have surged in recent weeks, with experts citing both U.S. President Donald Trump's war with Iran and Russia's war with Ukraine as the reasons behind those high prices. A spokesperson for Canada's energy minister confirmed Canada will increase oil production to try and help boost world supply. Industry experts say Alberta's looming separation referendum is a perfect case study on the effects of artificial intelligence.
2: Angus Bridgman of the Ontario-based Media Ecosystem Observatory says AI platforms could tell you separation would hike taxes for Albertans, and the next day, it could tell you taxes would go down. Bridgman says AI is only as good as the information it draws from, and that information is constantly shifting. Elections Alberta says on its website, AI-powered chatbots and search engines are increasingly being used to find and summarize information found online. Jason White, The Canadian Press.
0: The U.S. Coast Guard is searching for an Ontario air ambulance carrying six people that went missing off the coast of the United States. Clarence Togaritz is the operations manager for Hamilton-based Latitude Air Ambulance. He says the missing aircraft was transporting a patient and their family from Bermuda to Boston with four Canadian crew members on board.
3: Currently, their search and rescue efforts are active with U.S. Coast Guard, some law enforcement agencies, and search and rescue teams. And that's all we know. We have not had any updates at all from anybody.
0: The Coast Guard says air and ground crews are searching for the plane off the coast of Nantucket, just southeast of Boston. Investigators in the United Arab Emirates say an axe-wielding co-pilot who stabbed a Fly Dubai captain mid-flight had been flagged previously over extremism concerns. Officials confirm the accused co-pilot, Hamam al-Hamami, has connections to extremist groups and was barred from flying by Oman. The flight carrying 182 people almost crashed this past Wednesday when its captain was stabbed with the cockpit's crash axe. Rough Rider fans were left heartbroken after yet another loss last night. Saskatchewan fell 37-31 to Calgary, missing a chance to clinch a playoff spot. Fans calling into the Green Zone postgame show say they're losing hope.
4: This was the most uninspired performance I've seen in the Mace era.
5: Normally, every week we lose, I'm like kind of somewhat positive, but I don't know what to be positive right now.
6: I kind of think the coaches have to take a little bit of a blame for some of the game tonight.
0: Last night's game now puts the Riders at three losses in a row. The latest local news is as close as your phone. 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That's 104. Sports from the Green Zone. Two big games this afternoon in the Canada West Football League. Happening right now, the Regina Rams are taking on the Dinos. That game just started. No points on the board as of yet. In the late game tonight, the Huskies will battle it out with the Thunderbirds.

0: That game starts at 7. Only two games in the CFL today happening right now. The Lions are taking on the Argonauts. A game just started, no points yet. A little later this afternoon, the Bombers will take on Montreal. That game starts at 5. And only three Saskatchewan teams on the ice in the WHL. Kicking off at 6, the Warriors will take on the Rebels. Only an hour later, the Raiders take on Medicine Hat. And in the late game tonight, the Broncos will battle it out with Vancouver. That game is at 8. It's 105. In Regina and southern Saskatchewan today, sunny and a high of 18. Tonight, clear and a low of 0. In Saskatoon and central Saskatchewan today, sunny and a high of 17. Tonight, clear and a low of 0. Across Saskatchewan today, in the Battle Fords, 13. Prince Albert, 14. Swift Current, 13. Weyburn, 16. Estevan, 16. Yorkton, 15. And in Moose Jaw, 15. In Regina, mainly sunny with a northwest wind at 47 and it's 15. In Saskatoon, mainly sunny with a northwest wind at 44 and it's 14. It's 106. I'm Roman Hader.
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2: Hi there, and welcome to the best of the Vashi Capello Show. We're glad to be with you after a busy and very newsy week. We've got a great couple of hours of programming ahead on tap. We're going to kick things off with Corey Hogan. He is the parliamentary secretary to the Minister of Energy, and he was on tap for us on a big announcement. There's kind of a pair of big announcements from the federal government this week, one on an oil pipeline, but the first one on phase two of LNG Canada's massive export facility in Kitimat, BC. Now, this had been waiting, a final investment decision from the private backers behind the facility, but the federal government had to do a whole bunch of stuff over the last year to kind of clear the way for that decision. They say that they have, and so we're going to talk to Mr. Hogan about the potential economic consequences and environmental consequences of moving forward with expanded LNG capacity. Then we're going to talk to Dave Soucy, who's a former FAA inspector and an airline safety expert, on this wild story that occurred with a flight that was going to Israel, Fly Dubai flight, that was hijacked by allegedly one of the co-pilots. People on the plane and the other pilot basically intervened in order to save it. But in the, you know, before they were able to do so, it took a nosedive and plunged thousands of feet, and they were able to get it back up and then safely land in Saudi Arabia. It sounds like it's a movie, but it's not. It's real life. And so we're going to talk to Dave Soucy about kind of the alarm bells that go off when a case like this happens with airline safety. And then we've got the final part of our Digging Deeper series on grief. We're talking with Jensen Michael Shea, a psychotherapist, this time about disenfranchised and ambiguous grief, which is kind of another type of grief that we don't talk a lot about. So we're going to go through that with Jensen, and we'll wrap things up with Money Talk and John Klotz. We're going to talk about CPP and old age security and how to kind of maximize them for your own benefit and for your tax benefit as well.
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2: Today, the Prime Minister is declaring a new pipeline yet to be built out to the West Coast, a project of national interest. On Tuesday, his government, alongside a whole bunch of private backers that form LNG Canada, announced the second phase, a massive multi-billion dollar investment into expanding the capacity to export LNG from LNG Canada in liquefied natural gas, that is, on the West Coast, in Kitimat. I started off my interview with Corey Hogan, the Parliamentary Secretary to the Minister of Energy, by asking him if it was disingenuous at all for his government to claim such credit for the project advancing. It was referred to the Major Projects Office a year ago and appeared at the time to be just waiting on a final investment decision, which it now has.
3: Well, I mean, you and I talked about this in September last year, and we talked about some of the hurdles that they needed to go forward on. They needed to understand the regulatory environment. They hadn't finished their financial considerations. They then considered their, or fully considered their consultations with First Nations and how we were going to include Indigenous economic reconciliation. And we've worked through those in large part because of the work of the Major Project Office. And I think that if you talk to the proponents, they would really credit the Major Project Office and that concierge service for really being the thing that helped get it over the finish line. And I think that's a great thing. And I think we learned a lot from it. And I think that's just going to help us build more major projects going forward.
2: Is that what it is? A concierge service? Because I guess I'm kind of confused. Even the stuff that you laid out, you know, rollbacks, for example, of regulations that existed under the previous Liberal government that your government has embarked on, the changes to the regulatory framework through C5 and now further ones anticipated through C39. Like, all of that is done through the mechanism of just government. Like, why do you need a whole other bureaucracy to facilitate this?
3: Because anytime you've got a major project, you've got considerations that are bespoke, right? When somebody's investing $33 billion, there's going to be, it's going to touch many, many departments. You've got to get them all in line. You've got to help people work through that. It's going to include multiple governments. For example, the government of British Columbia and the government of Canada need to work together on a number of those things. And you've got to make sure that capital stack is attractive because they can invest anywhere in the world. And you want to make sure that those jobs and this unlocks 6,100 jobs in Canada. You want to make sure those jobs happen here. And so it's one of those things that it's just a practical way to get things done. And from there, we also learn an awful lot about how we can make projects go faster in general, which is also part of what's informed this bill, C-39, Building Canada Strong, that we've now got in front of Parliament.
2: So what informs that exactly, that the ministers need more discretionary power to override rules that for the last 10 years Liberals said were necessary?
3: Well, I think what it informed was pragmatism, right? We got to see exactly where the limits of some of those decisions were. We got to see how sometimes when you do a waterfall of one approval after the other, that's not fully considering the entire picture, which is why we've now got strengthened regional planning in it, and why we're doing concurrent consultations and concurrent engagements with departments. And that's the kind of thing that the Major Project Office was able to facilitate in this case and be able to unstake a lot of things. But now we've got opportunities that we can push forward. And that's great, because this was a $33 billion investment in our country, and more to come.
2: But to be clear, the pragmatism that you speak of, this Bill C-39 not only puts a huge amount of power and discretionary power in ministers' hands to override certain environmental and other regulations that are in place, or stipulations or processes, approval processes that are impact assessment processes, but it also gets rid of the sunset part of Bill C-5, which is a huge part of your pitch initially when you said you needed to pass these extraordinary powers, that they would be on a temporary basis. They no longer are. Why do you need to do all this again when for the last 10 years we've been told as Canadians that none of this was standing in the way to all of that?
3: Look, I can't speak to the last 10 years. I got here 18 months ago. So did the Prime Minister. So did the Minister of Energy and Natural Resources.
2: Basically, but everyone else didn't.
3: Well, what I can tell you, I don't know, it's a pretty robustly new caucus, but what I can tell you is that when you talk about things like the sunset clause, we learn, right? We pass the major projects legislation, we go through this, we hear from people like, hey, look, you know, we like what you're doing, but the fact it's going away doesn't exactly, you know, fill us with a lot of confidence. So maybe there's an opportunity here that's zero cost to any regulation, any approval, because we're already doing it just by saying, yeah, no, we think this is a pretty sensible way to ensure that we have a backstop to allow projects to proceed in a pragmatic sense while still maintaining environmental and social standards.
2: But I guess that's where I would challenge you. And I do understand the imperative from industry, right? That doesn't want to think this is going to go away after 5 years or something like mm-hmm. that. But part of what I remember when you were pushing that bill through a very expedited legislative process was a lot of the groups that stood to be impacted by greater ministerial power. So Indigenous groups, for example, environmental groups advocating on behalf of species that might be impacted. They were, you know, part of the pitch that your government made at the time was this won't be forever. We will re-examine whether it's necessary once it's sunsetted. Like, what do you say to those groups now about all of a sudden deciding in an omnibus bill that no longer is the case?
3: Well, first, you know, nothing in the legislation affected indigenous rights. It's not something you can affect with a bill. That is something that is guaranteed by the Constitution. But in terms of the sunset, if we learn partway through that process that the sunset is being an impediment, why would we wait 5 years? I think that's something that the Canadian people wouldn't want. I know it's something the Prime Minister wouldn't want. We've got to get down to building, and we've got to make sure that we're doing it in a way that is not, we're not, we don't want to be in our own way, frankly, on this. And so
2: why did you put it there in the first place?
3: Well, because as you mentioned, it was very early days and we wanted to make sure that we were creating a process through which we could learn. But it's now been an additional year plus and we have learned things. And this is not past Parliament. And I look forward to talking with the Conservatives about it, but I suspect they'll support it at the end of the day because it's something that allows us to build faster, build stronger, diversify our economy. All of the things that we want to do and need to do as a country.
2: I do want to also ask about, in particular, this LNG project. Others like it and the way in which your government has framed it as sort of low carbon and a lower impact on the environment. Because I do think that's important to a lot of people who voted for your party, a lot of people, particularly in British Columbia, who voted for your party. I noticed that the mega deduction that the Prime Minister announced in September, if you go through a lot of what's written on the website for how it will work, has very specific allowances for LNG facilities in which they are permitted to write off immediately what's known as Class 47 liquefaction equipment. And it builds on capital cost allowances that had already been put in, for example, the economic update, the most recent one released by your government. The interesting part of the economic update version of it was that it included an emissions test. And this most recent one in September removes that emissions test. Are you conceding that these facilities are not good for the environment?
3: No, not at all. We all know that natural gas is a really important transition fuel for the world. We also know that when we talk about net zero, we don't talk about zero for a reason. There are going to be hard to abate sectors of the economy, and we know that natural gas is well situated to support in those areas. And so as we build out these things, as we move towards net zero in 2050, what we want to make sure we're doing is creating these fuels at the highest standards possible. But we're seeing that's also where the economy is pushing us. And I'll tell you, I've had a lot of conversations in the past couple of weeks with potential customers for Canada in the LNG space. And they like this. They like that we build it at a high environmental standard, at a high social standard, and that we're a reliable trading partner that doesn't use energy as a cudgel. So, we can have our cake and eat it too, in part because of the strong reputation that Canada enjoys. And we don't have any intention of doing anything that would jeopardize that.
2: But we are not having our cake and eating it too. To bluntly challenge you, Mr. Hogan, when you talk about the highest standards possible, you're not addressing the substance of my question, which was very specific to why the emissions requirement that would enforce such a standard, for example, has now been removed to allow for greater write-downs on behalf of projects like this one. And it does not, your government nor the provincial government does not require, there is no regulation when it comes to electrification on either phase one or phase two of this facility. So what are the high environmental standards that you're referring to? Because I can't find them.
3: Well, I think you can. I mean, we have very high standards for, industrial carbon pricing. We have the ability to push benefits of electrification through our various industrial tax credits. We're looking at carrots as well as sticks in order to get the job done. And it's always been a bundle. It's always been a suite. And the question is just where we put the emphasis. And right now we're putting the emphasis on drawing capital in to build at those high standards that the market is demanding anyways to allow us to access those markets and retool our economy towards this greener economy that we all want. I mean, the reality is Canada right now, our electricity is 80% non-emitting. And the reality is we can very easily improve our overall emissions profile by electrifying more of the economy. So here we have the ability to incentivize the production of natural gas, make sure we're maintaining those ratios overall, and get the job done.
2: Corey Hogan is the Parliamentary Secretary to the Federal Minister of Energy.
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2: We're learning more this afternoon about the extraordinary incident aboard a Fly Dubai flight bound for Israel yesterday. Investigators say that the co-pilot allegedly stabbed the captain and apparently tried to bring down the plane, which at one point plunged thousands of feet before passengers, and other crew and even pilots who happened to be on the flight ended up intervening. It did end up diverting safely to Saudi Arabia. The investigation is what follows, of course, and officials in Israel are calling it a potential terror attack. Investigators have not yet established a terrorist motive. The UAE is also launching its own probe into whether the incident was terrorism, premeditated, or the work of a lone attacker. CNN spoke to some of the passengers on that plane. Have a listen.
9: I see the wing of the plane and the brakes of the on the wing of the plane, they come up and all of the plane tilts. It tilts to the other side and we start falling. You feel of the G-force, you feel it on you and you're squished into the chair.
10: Children crying and it was just like a death in front of our eyes moment. We didn't actually know what was happening until we landed, which was like a few hours later.
11: The guy, he took a knife and tried to kill the pilot. They take his hand and put him on the floor. A lot of blood around.
2: Those are some of the passengers speaking to CNN who were aboard that Fly Dubai flight. David Soucy is an airline safety expert and former FAA safety inspector with us live right now. Dave, good pleasure to have you back on the program. Thank you for making the time.
12: Of course. Thanks for having me.
2: I have to start off with the that one passenger describing the feeling of, I think, you know, plummeting all those thousands of feet. As you have read the details of how fast that happened, what would that feel like?
12: Oh, I'll tell you, it's like the worst roller coaster you could imagine being on to be able to drop that far, but it just continues and continues and continues. That's the longest 30 seconds they ever had in their life. They dropped 17,000 feet in just a short amount of time, within 29 seconds, which means that they were traveling, you can imagine, over 600 miles an hour with the nose almost perpendicular to the ground, just straight down, and then we're able to pull back out of that. So it had to be just a horrific situation for them.
2: So how does a pilot actually get the plane? Like, obviously, the person who was, I imagine, trying to, you know, do all this nefarious stuff. Like, how does that actually happen? That the plane does that? Does it have to be? Does the pilot have to set it on that path?
12: No, it actually, if the pilots, and it looks like they were tussling in the cockpit, because when the passenger got into the front, neither pilot was in their seat. They were both back behind the seats and fighting behind them. So what had actually happened, what has to happen to have an aircraft do that, is someone has to push down on the control handle. They actually have to push it forward against there. And it's pretty easy to do once it goes down. Now, if you let go of it, if there's no more pressure on it, it should return back to normal. should return back to normal flight. But in this case, once the nose is down that steep from being pushed forward, and I can only speculate what happened in there, but if I imagine that one of them had pushed forward against that control panel and pushed the wheel forward, pushing the nose down, and at that point it won't recover automatically. It has to have someone actually pull that back into position.
2: So the fact that the suspected individual here was the co-pilot, what kind of alarm bell does that raise with you?
12: Well, it raises a lot of alarms, honestly. If you recall way back when in German wings, there was a pilot that took control of the aircraft and tragically murdered everyone on board by driving that aircraft into the ground. Now, in that situation, what had happened was he waited for one of the pilots to leave the cockpit. And at that point, you can lock the cockpit door. Ever since 9/11, you can't get into the cockpit at all. So the pilot can lock that door where no one can get in. And that's what happened with German wings. In this case, I guess the plan was to take out the other pilot before he did that. But it appears that he had that nefarious need to or desire to murder everyone on board. So it was just a tragic situation.
2: Oh, completely. I wonder what are the main questions that you have as investigators are conducting their investigation. I mean, from a layman's perspective, I'm the furthest thing from an expert. It's the you know, I think what sends a shiver down most of us who fly a lot in our spine is the idea that the pilot could be culpable. Like, you know, we have all these things that have happened since 9/11 put in place, as you mentioned, to keep that scenario from unfolding again. The last thing we're thinking to ourselves is that we can't trust the pilot.
12: Yeah, in fact, you know, it's kind of terrifying. I spoke with a couple of pilots since then, some friends of mine that are currently flying, and he was very upfront with me and honest, and he said, you know, after this incident, he said, I look at my co-pilot differently. You know, it's just going to happen. You have those feelings about the person that's next to you because you're in a vulnerable situation. You're locked into a room with someone with the lives and responsibility of everyone behind you. You have to have this level of trust. And that trust does build over time. We do a lot in the FAA for cockpit resource management, crew resource management, to get people to work together and understand each other. But there's still situations where you fly with someone that you really don't know that well. You might just be your first flight with someone, and you just don't know them that well. So it really makes the pilots concerned about that. And but not a whole lot that can be done with it other than the training. You know, pilots go through years and years of training to try to do this. And so the thought that someone decided on their own to make this decision, or were forced to make that decision by another force or some kind of political drive is frightening. But we do a lot to make sure that those kind of people that have those motives are not in the cockpit. But there's only so much you can do, clearly.
2: Yeah, and I should say, it's not like we're having this conversation all the time, right? Like, this is such, it sticks out because it's such an aberration. What sort of things in particular to examine, for example, I guess the mental fitness of a pilot are conducted prior to them being allowed in the cockpit?
12: Yeah, and unfortunately, there's not a litmus test for that. You know, you can't just say, yeah, this person is or is not. Although the FAA has made some advancements there initially, just a few years back, the only thing that had to happen for mental stability of a pilot was for them to say, when they're getting their medical exam every year, they go in and say, is there anything that makes you mentally incapable or not capable of performing the flight, or something that might prevent you from doing so? And they just have to say, I'm going to self-disclose that, yeah, I've been going through a divorce, or I've been going through this or that, and all these horrible things that can happen in your lives that they're dealing with. They don't put those on that report, because if they do, it could end up grounding them and affect their career forever. So that's how it used to be. Now they're much more open about doing that, and they're able to get help for pilots that need, you know, everyone in their life goes through times when they need some help mentally, or they need to have some counseling or something like that. So now the pilots have the ability to do that without having it affect their entire career. So I don't think those kinds of things we're going to see hardly at all anymore. But now we're talking about the geopolitical realm, which has other motivations beyond that, and how you test the people for that. That's going to be a whole nother realm and a whole nother idea of how you can prevent or how you can keep people out of the cockpit that shouldn't be in there.
2: Yeah, I imagine so difficult. I mean, as far as the investigation goes, last question for you, Dave. There's a lot of eyewitnesses. Normally when we're talking, it's about a crash and it's a black box, et cetera, et cetera. Mm-hmm. Like, what are the keys to this investigation in your view?
12: Well, what it's going to do is reopen the conversation from back in 2000 when the NTSB recommended that we have video surveillance in the cockpit. Now, in the United States, we don't do that because of privacy laws and other things like that. The pilots' unions have fought against it, and there are some now internationally that do that. But I think that argument about needing that is in there because that obviously would you can only tell so much from a cockpit voice recorder. But when you have a video that's actually showing what's going on in the cockpit, that would have been very helpful for the investigation. But I do want to point out that the real miracle here is that the pilot was of the state of mind still, after being critically and almost fatally injured, to go over and open that door. Had that not happened, we would be having an entirely different conversation right now with many deaths on our radar. But because that pilot was able to get over there, open that door, and a passenger came in and was able to subdue the co-pilot and then also pull that aircraft out of the dive.
2: Unreal.
12: I guess he only knew that from watching TV. It's like, oh, I guess I have to do that. And he pulled it out of there. And even experienced pilots would have a difficult time getting an aircraft out of a dive like that.
2: Oh, what a story. Wow. Okay, Dave, thank you very much for lending us your expertise this afternoon. I really appreciate it, as always.
12: Of course, anytime. We'll talk to you again.
2: Look forward to it. Dave Soucy is an airline safety expert and former FAA safety inspector.
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13: It's 1:30. I'm Roman Hayner. 3 people are dead after a crash just west of Foam Lake.
14: RCMP say a truck was trying to pass a semi on a grid road Thursday afternoon when it collided with an SUV. A 40-year-old woman and 2 girls, 8 and 5, were pronounced dead at the scene. A 40-year-old man from South Carolina now faces multiple charges. Canada, alongside other G7 nations, will attempt to tame soaring fuel prices by releasing 100 million barrels of oil. Prices at the pumps have surged recently, with experts citing both the U.S. war in Iran and Russia's war with Ukraine as the reasons why. The U.S. Coast Guard is searching for an Ontario air ambulance carrying 6 people that has gone missing off the coast of the United States. The missing aircraft was transporting a patient and their family from Bermuda to Boston with 4 Canadian crew members on board.
0: In Regina and southern Saskatchewan today, sunny and a high of 18. Tonight, clear and a low of 0. In Saskatoon and central Saskatchewan today, sunny and a high of 17. Tonight, clear and a low of 0. In Regina, mainly sunny with a northwest wind at 47 and it's 15. In Saskatoon, mainly sunny with a northwest wind at 44 and it's 14. It's 1:31. I'm Roman Hayner.
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2: Jensen Michael Shea is the founder of Shea Counseling and Psychotherapy and a psychotherapist himself.
26: Hi, Jensen.
27: Hi, Vashi.
26: It's our last segment on grief. And this one focuses on another one I had really, until talking to you, like no concept of whatsoever. Mm-hmm. It's disenfranchised grief or ambiguous grief. What are those two things?
27: Okay. So disenfranchised grief is loss that doesn't really have like a societal acceptance or societal like relationship to it or acknowledgement. So that could kind of be like mourning the loss of a pet, or it could even be, you know, talking about topics that may be a little bit more taboo, but you're still grieving through them. So like often we think of like miscarriage or, postpartum depression. Like, yes, we're talking about those things more. But I don't think there's like a societal
26: widespread
27: acknowledgement of how that grief, how impactful that grief is. And then, ambiguous grief is that loss that isn't openly acknowledged, or, it's kind of like that loss without closure. So it could be, you know, the idea of a physical absence, but they're mentally, or vice versa. So, we kind of think of, you know, ambiguous loss as, maybe estrangement. So the person is physically absent, but you know, psychologically that, you know, you're mourning that relationship. Or it could be the opposite. They might be physically present, but psychologically they're absent. So we would see that in cases like dementia or something like that.
26: Is there like an absence of, I don't know what the right word is, but like finality? Like it seems to, you know what I mean? Like when somebody dies, like, yeah, it's final. Like there, you know what I mean? Like there is a tangible thing to work with. I imagine in the sort of abstract, it's much harder.
27: Yeah. And that's what makes these types of grief a little bit different, because there isn't that finality. There isn't that closure that you get with bereavement, let's say, right? So if we think about disenfranchised grief, where we think of like maybe a pet loss or something, like, yes, there is, you know, the loss of that particular pet, or if it's, you know, the demise of a relationship, a divorce or something like that. Yes, these are things that people obviously know that you're mourning, but the finality feels very different. The closure feels very different, right? With the relationship example, like if someone gets divorced, yes, you sign those divorce papers, that relationship ends, but that doesn't mean that there aren't going to be moments where you grieve that relationship later on in the future.
26: Can you even grieve the person? Even if it's like,
27: And that's where it kind of falls into that ambiguous grief as well, because they are no longer physically present, but you still miss them psychologically and emotionally, right?
26: Okay. So what are the implications for how you deal with this kind of thing?
27: Yeah. So a little bit is like, well, it's hard because there's a bit of an isolation factor that goes along with this, right? Because so when a lot of people aren't talking about these types of grief, that becomes difficult. So of course, I'm always going to suggest, you know, try and find a therapist that you can speak to and work through some of this stuff. But I think just having conversations like this is going to help people understand what these types of things are, and maybe how to like name them and then work through them.
26: How important is it? Let's use the example of the divorce, right?
27: Yeah.
26: To like concede to yourself that that is what you are feeling. Like, you know what I mean? Like when you're wrapped up in something that, let's say, is full of other emotion.
27: Yeah, yeah.
26: To let yourself say, like, I'm also going to grieve this. Like, just to acknowledge that. Yeah. How important is it in order to work through it to even know it exists?
27: Well, I think it goes back to that grief roller coaster that we talked about, right? Like, with any form of grief, emotions can happen at the same time. So you can be angry about your divorce. You can be, you can feel guilty about your divorce. You can feel shame about the demise of the relationship. But you can also grieve recognizing that you had all of these memories with this person, that there were good times, that certain things aren't going to take place in the future. I know for clients who have kids, there's, you know, grieving some of those future events, like what is my child's wedding going to look like when we're at odds, or all of these different things. So yeah, there's a lot to unpack. And I think it's important to always go back to that understanding of grief is not linear, and we can experience a multiple emotions all at the same time. And it kind of really is like that roller coaster.
26: You touched on it, but isolation interests me a lot in this category of grief, because I can imagine that can compound a lot of things.
27: Yeah.
26: Particularly, you mentioned postpartum, you mentioned like this idea that people aren't really talking about it, or it's not like widespread, socially acceptable to feel X, Y, or Z, but you're the one feeling it.
27: Yeah.
26: I imagine one of the worst things you can do is like fold inward and not even mention it.
27: Yeah. And I think what's hard about some of these types of grief is that when we think, well, these particular types of grief, I should say, you know, disenfranchised and ambiguous, is when we think about bereavement, most of the people in our lives have lost someone. They do know someone who has died and passed away, and they have worked through that grief. What's hard here is that if you're the parent of an estranged child, how do you talk to your other parent friends about that? That's so isolating hard in itself, right? And so that's a difficult conversation to have. Or when you talk about postpartum, a lot of women don't feel comfortable opening up
26: because
27: about
26: other
27: it.
26: Women are like in the happiest phase of their entire life.
27: Yeah. And it, and then that kind of goes back to something that we've touched on before in other segments where, you know, grief is very individual, and it's really important not to try and compare and contrast what other people's experiences are, because A, grief looks different for everyone, but also like our grief experiences are unique to ourselves, right? If someone is going through postpartum depression, but none of their friends are, well, yeah, that's going to be a very isolating experience and something that's difficult for them to talk about. Or like I said, with, you know, the parent and the estranged child, that might be difficult to talk about as well.
26: So one, as you go through some of the examples, one thing that's really like jumped out at me, and that I wouldn't know, like it just seems very difficult to have to grieve somebody who is still there.
27: Yeah.
26: That to me like is very, stands out as an example of something. It's different if they're, you know, they're gone.
27: Yeah.
26: Versus that person still existing in the world, especially when you talk about like the example of no contact.
27: Yeah.
26: Things like that.
27: Yeah.
26: Is that a whole, I obviously we don't have time to get into like the full, and it's going to be individual treatment, et cetera, but is that like a, is there a different way of navigating that than there would be the finality of like actually bereavement or whatever?
27: Yeah. So with these types of grief, I think that it's important to find ways and rituals that feel relevant and comfortable to one's self that maybe aren't sort of like accepted societally, right? So if we're going to use that estrangement example, okay, well, maybe it is a parent still going out for that birthday dinner, even though their child is no longer speaking to them, and sort of holding space for still celebrating that child, but also being able to work through that grief and that difficult relationship rather than, you know, pushing it to the side. But again, maybe pushing that to the side and maybe busying themselves with other things might be the way they deal with it too. And that's also fine. I think it's just about, you know, finding those different ways that don't feel as societally accepted as like a celebration of life or a funeral or things like that when we're talking about different forms of grief.
26: Makes sense. We have time just for one last question. What is your biggest takeaway when it comes to this type of grief?
27: I would say that for these two particular kinds of grief, just the fact that your grief is valid, regardless of the fact that other people may not understand it, or there may not be those societal or cultural rituals around grieving these particular losses, the grief that you are experiencing is real, and you can go through those emotions and work through that grief and integrate that grief into your life the same way you would any of the other forms of grief that we've talked about. But what you're experiencing is valid and needs to be worked through as well.
26: That is psychotherapist Jensen Michael Shea. That's the final and fourth part of our series on grief. I want to thank everybody for their feedback on it. We're going to post the whole four parts up on YouTube, so I'll let you know when that happens.
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5: Here's some impressive numbers. Last year's record harvest for some Saskatchewan crops pushed net farm income in the province beyond $5 billion. That represents roughly 40% of total farm income in all of Canada for 2025. The one difference between the 2 years in the province was volume. Carryover, grain in the bin at year end of 2025 was $2 billion higher than the previous year.
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4: Hi, Vashi.
2: Happy Tuesday. How are you?
4: Good, good. It's always nice to be here.
2: Oh, well, thank you. I'll take it. You've got a great topic today that I think everyone will want to know more about, and that's the CPP, the Canada Pension Plan, and old age security. Huge, huge line items for the government in their upcoming budget, but also important to a lot of Canadians. The question of maximizing them. Let's start there.
4: Yeah, you know, when it comes to CPP, you know, many Canadians, they know the earliest age to take it, but they don't know what waiting could do to their monthly income. And they also don't know what if you keep working, does that reduce or change your benefit? So these are questions that come up all the time in our practice. And as you know, Vashi, you pay into CPP. It's connected to your working life, right? Your retirement pension depends on your earnings and your contributions as well as the age start. And there's this thing called the yearly maximal pensionable earnings. You might have heard of it. And that is $74,000. That's sort of the maximum that CPP will contribute to. And you and your employer contribute 11.9% all in to that. And if you're self-employed, you pay the whole pop. 11.9%. Whereas old age security is primarily based on your age and the number of years you've lived in Canada. And you can receive old age security if you've never worked. So they're both different and they're both taxable, but they follow different rules. And I think one of the key messages here is you don't need to retire to collect them. You can, you know, keep working and collect CPP or old age security once you're eligible. And I always say, you know, your last day of work does not have to be the date your pension starts. So, you know, these are some sort of backdrops to the question of how do I maximize this situation? And sorry, you were going to say
2: no. I was just going to say, just it's worth repeating. So, like you can start accessing it, but while you're still working,
4: absolutely. And generally, someone age 60 who's made at least one CPP pension can start collecting. And so for 2026, the maximum that you can receive on CPP at age 65 is about $1,500. However, the amount that average Canadian is taking is $877 a month. So that's a big gap, right? So the maximum is not a promise of what your listeners will get, you know? And I think what you have to do is sort of be your own advocate on this. Go check your My Canada Service account and see what you're eligible for. And also that, you know, if you've had low earning years, as I mentioned, the yearly maximal pension earning is $74,000. But if you didn't have earn that much, there's a lower amount that's contributed to your CPP. And if you took time off to have kids and disability, they can sort of work that all into it. The earliest, however, you can start collecting CPP, Vashi, is age 60. Now, age 65 is the standard, and you can delay it until age 70. But there's no further benefit for delaying beyond 70. And you can also choose any month, you know, you don't have to do 60, 65, or 70. You could choose age 62 or whatever. But there is a price to be paid for taking it early.
2: So what is that price?
4: Okay, so that it's reduced, CPP is reduced by 0.6% for every month before the age of 65 that you take it. So starting at age 60, you're going to get 36% less. Whereas every month beyond age 65 that you delay to age 70 is increased by 0.7%. So you can actually increase it by 42%. So here's the example. At age 65, you're going to receive $1,000 a month. However, if you took it at age 60, you will get $640 versus age 70, which would be $1,420. So big difference, because age 70 is almost huge difference, right? And now the monthly check at 70 is twice the size, but remember, you're receiving CPP earlier at age 60. So really what we do have to do is we have to do a volume check here. Like, and I always say, by the way, you know, like we get, when should I take it? And it's, you know, obviously, you get a bigger number at age 60, at age 70, but let's say you have health challenges. You know, let's say you don't have perceived longevity. So I had a client whose both of his parents passed away at 60, and he said, I'm taking it at 60. Well, he's now 78, right? So
2: right.
4: There's that logic out the window. And the other thing is, too, if you look at it at a specific assumption. So let's say you said, I want to know, you know, if I use the average lifespan of a Canadian who actually reached age 60, when should I take my CPP to maximize it? Now, the question you have to ask yourself is, what is longevity at 60? Well, the average Canadian, I think, is expected to live to 79 or 81, depending on they're a man or a woman. But if you've made it to 60, chances are, if you're a man, you're going to live another 26 years. So that's 86. And for a woman who's at age 60, you're going to live to age 89. So those are numbers to look at. So here's some raw math. If you took CPP, if you're a man, your anticipated longevity is age 86. If you took it at age 60, you'll get 200,000. At age 65, you'll get 253,000 all in CPP payments. And at age 70, 274,000 for a man. And the numbers are equally dramatic for a woman. And so it leans towards taking it at age 70. But again, these are variables. We don't know how long we're going to live.
2: Just really quickly, because we only have a few more minutes. Like, what about the calculation if you have other sources of retirement income? Like, I imagine you're trying to, you know, be able to live your life, but also lower your tax burden as much as possible.
4: Well, I guess that ties in with people who receive CPP while we're still working, right?
2: Yeah.
4: Because there's no clawback on CPP, but it is considered, it is taxable. So if you have a high income, you're actually adding the CPP onto your income and paying tax on it. And that's why maybe someone who continues to work may want to delay receiving their CPP till maybe they're in a lower tax bracket or something like that. But yes, it does. It is considered a taxable benefit on that regard.
2: Okay. And anything else we should be thinking about when determining the time? Like, what about if you retire hardly anyone's retiring to Florida anymore, but let's say you retire somewhere else. Can you still access it?
4: Absolutely. Yeah. It's, you know, and that actually leads to sort of the discussion about old age security, which is another benefit. Mm-hmm. And old age security is not dependent on your working life. It is dependent on how long you've lived in Canada. So that's the big thing with old age security is, you know, how long have you lived in Canada? Generally, they want you to be here 40 years. If you've been outside of Canada or you're in Canada for, say, 20 years, it's proportional. So if you were in Canada for 20 years, you'd get about half of the old age security. And you could actually receive it outside of Canada as well. And the maximum old age security benefit is about $752 a month, and it increases by 10% starting at age 75. But there is a clawback on old age security.
2: With income, right?
4: Yeah, with the income. So, and the starting point on old age security is $95,000, and every dollar that you earn over $95,000, there's a clawback of 15 cents. So the math is, if your income, personal income, is $155,000 through RSPs and all that pension, it's a complete clawback of old age security.
2: Okay. Thanks, John. Appreciate it. Lots of info there for us. Really appreciate it.
4: My pleasure. Have a great day.
2: You too. John Klotz with Money Talk. 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
11: Crisp fall day. A tang of smoke in the air. The autumn leaves ablaze with color. And then it's all covered in snow or frost.
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0: 2 o'clock. I'm Roman Hadar. A heartbreaking crash leaves one man with multiple charges. An effort to ease the pain at the pumps. And Rider fans reflect on 3 losses in a row. In Regina, mainly sunny and it's 16. In Saskatoon, mainly sunny and it's 15. A 40-year-old man from South Carolina is facing charges after a crash near Foam Lake that left a woman and 2 young girls dead. It happened yesterday afternoon on a grid road about 9 kilometers west of the community. Our Jacob Bamauer has more.
1: RCMP say a truck was attempting to pass a semi when it collided with an SUV. The SUV's driver, a 40-year-old woman and 2 girls ages 8 and 5, died at the scene. 3 other people suffered injuries described as serious, while 2 others had non-life-threatening injuries. A 40-year-old man from South Carolina faces 6 dangerous driving charges. RCMP and Collision Reconstruction has continued to investigate. In Regina, I'm Jacob Bamhauer.
0: Canada, alongside other G7 nations, have pledged to release significant amounts of diesel after prices hit record highs in the United States and abroad. A spokesperson for Energy Minister Tim Hodgson's office said Canada will cooperate by coordinating maintenance schedules for oil refineries. Natural Resources Canada says the average price for a liter of diesel climbed from $1.52 in January to the current $2.61. An Ontario air ambulance carrying 6 people has gone missing off the coast of the United States. Canadian press reporter Don Mitchell has the latest.
2: 4 on board are reportedly Canadians. In a social media post, the U.S. Coast Guard says it launched a search mission after the Federal Aviation Administration lost contact with the plane overnight as it was traveling from Bermuda to Boston. The search area is off the coast of Nantucket, about 150 kilometers southeast of Boston.
0: The aircraft, a Gulfstream G-100 jet, belongs to Latitude Air Ambulance, a Hamilton, Ontario-based medical evacuation company. An axe-wielding Flying Dubai co-pilot had been flagged over extremism concerns before allegedly trying to crash a plane this week with 182 souls on board. Investigators in the United Arab Emirates say the co-pilot attacked the captain with the cockpit's crash axe. 3 people with knowledge of the situation, including a Gulf and a Western diplomat, have identified the accused as an Omani national. The diplomat said investigations are underway to determine whether he acted alone or has connections to extremist groups. A win by the Stampeders last night now puts the Riders at 3 losses in a row. Saskatchewan fell 37-31 to Calgary last night, losing their chance to clinch a spot in the playoffs. Fans calling into the Green Zone postgame show say it was a hard game to watch.
3: We're just a mess right now. I don't understand how this Jekyll and Hyde Riders team is back from how many years ago that you win 2, you lose 5.
4: I have not been this deflated probably since the 2022-2023 season.
0: The Riders play again October 12th against Montreal. A Regina boy who entered a superhero competition on a whim is now sitting first in his group. Tony Dubois is competing in Stan Lee's Super Kid competition, open to kids between 5 and 17, celebrating what makes them unique, their imagination, and how they want to make a difference. Tony and his dad, John, found the competition online and decided to enter.
5: It is wild. I didn't even think I was even going to make it to the second vote.
0: The eventual winner gets $25,000, a trip to L.A. Comic-Con, and a starring role as a superhero in a Marvel Universe comic. The latest local news is as close as your phone. 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It's 2:04. Sports from the Green Zone. 2 big games this afternoon in the Canada West Football League. Happening right now, the Regina Rams are taking on the Dinos. At last check, we were in the second quarter. It was 9-3 for the Rams. In the late game tonight, the Huskies will battle it out with the Thunderbirds. That game starts at 7. Only

two games in the CFL today. Happening right now, the Lions are taking on the Argonauts. At last check, we were in the second quarter. It was 6-3 for the Lions. A little later this afternoon, the Bombers will take on Montreal. That game is at 5. It's 2:05.

0: southern Saskatchewan today, sunny and a high of 18. Tonight, clear and a low of 0. In Saskatoon and central Saskatchewan today, sunny and a high of 17. Tonight, clear and a low of 0. Across Saskatchewan today, in the Battle Fords, 14, Prince Albert 16, Swift Current 14, Weyburn 17, Estevan 17, Yorkton 16, and in Moose Jaw 16. In Regina, mainly sunny with a northwest wind at 46 and it's 16. In Saskatoon, mainly sunny with a northwest wind at 40 and it's 15. It's 2:06. I'm Roman Hader.
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2: Welcome back to the best of the Vashi Capello Show. I am your host, Vashi Capellos. I hope it's a great day wherever you are and that you've had a wonderful week as well. I'm very happy to be with you today. We're going to kick off the next hour of programming with Evan Solomon, who actually used to host this show. He's now a Liberal minister. And in fact, he's the Minister for Artificial Intelligence, which is a subject that everyone seems to be talking about at this moment. And in particular, what we're talking about is the possibility of these AI systems outsmarting human control and threatening the very existence of humanity. I sound very dramatic, and I apologize if that's the case, but that's actually what a lot of the big tech CEOs are talking about and scientists that developed AI in the first place. So we're going to get the perspective from Minister Solomon about what the government is prepared to do. And the bottom line, my question is, are they prepared to slow down the advancement of AI to ensure that something like I just described, like a Terminator-like scenario, doesn't actually materialize? So we'll talk to Minister Solomon about that. Then we'll go one-on-one with historian and Oxford University professor Margaret McMillan. I'm sure you've read one of her many books looking at the history of war and regime change. She's got a really interesting take on the state of disorder that we find ourselves in right now and what will kind of prevent it from becoming something very consequential and very negative for many of us. So Margaret McMillan is coming up this hour. Then we'll go one-on-one with Dawn Desjardins, who is the chief economist at Deloitte. She's got a bit of a reality check for us on what's happening over the next year in the economy. We get so many different takes politically. It's, you know, terrible. It's good. It's lots of growth. There's no growth. And it's a real question mark considering we're facing so much uncertainty vis-a-vis what's going on with the United States. So Dawn will join us with her own forecast for what might happen next year and the big risk factors for the economy, which I know is interesting to all of us. And we'll end things with Carmi Levy and a tech check all about OpenAI canceling the launch of its latest ChatGPT model, which has a lot to do with our interview with Minister Solomon.
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2: I sat down late last week up on Parliament Hill with Evan Solomon, former host of this show, it's worth acknowledging, but also now the Federal Minister for Artificial Intelligence and Digital Innovation. I talked to him about AI, but first I asked him about that New York Times interview with the Prime Minister, in which the Prime Minister talked about preparing for the possibility, even if it's a remote possibility, of a military attack from the United States. I started off by asking, you know, why not tell this to Canadians directly?
3: Look, as the Prime Minister said, it is prudent to run any scenario. That's the way every government functions. You run any scenario, so you're prepared for everything. This is not abnormal to think of whatever the long tail risks of any scenario is, and this would be what Canadians would expect.
4: Can you understand how it feels very abnormal that we're preparing for something like that from the United States? I understand the rhetoric, but President Trump had also at one point said, you know, economic force, not military force. Like, is there something specific that gave rise to this preparation? Isn't it fair to share that with Canadians rather than the New York Times?
3: Look, the Prime Minister was pretty clear that we run lots of different scenarios. This is what I think any Canadian would expect a prudent government would do, run any scenario, long tail risk scenarios included. And look, we're being prudent on every situation, and Canadians should know that a government's always prepared in any situation, to have run those scenarios. That's pretty normal practice.
4: Even though when it's not conveyed directly to Canadians, like we don't even know what the preparations are, what is the exact long tail risk that we're framing for? Like, and I understand that this is, you know, prudent, but it's also like very startling for Canadians to open up their paper this morning and read that that's happening.
3: Yeah. Again, I think that the Prime Minister has been incredibly clear that a government is always prepared. They run scenarios. It is not
4: from
3: abnormal.
4: A military perspective. I know you guys are prepared.
3: I'm not going to get into how the military prepares for any scenario, but it is prudent for a government to protect Canadians in every single aspect, in any scenario, and any government is wise to always be prudent.
4: Is your government going to disclose more to Canadians or speak directly about
3: that? I'll leave that to the ministers who are more in charge of that file. But I would just say, you know, Canadians expect that this country's sovereignty is always protected in any scenario, and we're always ready.
4: Okay, my point is only they'd probably like to hear it directly from the Prime Minister rather than in a paper, but we'll move on to your actual portfolio, artificial intelligence. Everyone is talking right now, and we have before as well, about this prospect raised before the UN or before Congress by a bunch of different companies or researchers about really super intelligence and what it's capable of. The last time we spoke, and I've heard some of your comments since, you referenced how those fears are not really new. And in true Joshua Bengio and Jeffrey Hinton brought them up 3 years ago. They were giving interviews on them. What has changed discernibly, though, is the experience of some of these companies and some of their models, which we now know over the last 3 months have done things that they were not instructed to do, thereby giving rise to some evidence that the things that were sort of esoterically possible are tangibly so. Does your government plan on doing something specific about that from a legislative perspective outside of the four pieces you've introduced so far, which don't touch on sort of, what a system can and can't do?
3: So again, let me just reiterate, safety is our number one concern. Building safe, responsible, reliable AI with sovereign control under Canadian law has been the core of our strategy. That's what our AI for All, you know, trust opportunity, sovereign control. That is what it's been about. The first pieces of legislation to make sure are we got to mitigate against harms against women, on deepfakes that on non-consensual sexualized imagery, on protect our elections from AI deepfakes. Like we've got, these are not trivial matters.
4: And I'm not insinuating they are.
3: But there's a chain of concerns that we've got to get at, right? AI chatbots and how kids are interacting, those duty to protect, that's in tabled legislation. How we protect our kids' information, our privacy, and your personal data from deepfakes, from predatory pricing. Setting up a regulator, which we've proposed to do in this legislation, that can finally hold big tech to account for the first time with real financial penalties. Those are real issues. Then there's the dangers that you're talking about and the concerns at the frontier. What happens at the very frontier if AI agents start what's called recursive self-improvement? They actually start learning from themselves, and then they start doing things that they weren't programmed to do. It's called a misalignment. They're not aligned with what we want.
4: And which there's some evidence of that already happening.
3: Yeah. Oh, there's
4: now.
3: Real
4: that's
3: incidents.
4: That's what's new, is my point.
3: And that's happening at the frontier. Again, it's not a new fear, but you're right to say it's happening quick. And we've seen evidence on, there was an incident with OpenAI that happened with something called the Hugging Face incident, where they were doing a test in a sandbox.
4: Yeah, that's what I'm referencing.
3: And it broke out and it did things it wasn't supposed to do. And there's concern that that's going to happen. So three things I will say. One, we're tracking that closely, which is why the first thing we did is we invested another $50 million in our Canadian AI Safety Institute to give us the mechanisms for testing, evaluation, and incident reporting. Those are three key criteria that we are working with our international partners with. Last week, I convened a meeting with some of my G7 and G20 partners on how do we test? How do we evaluate? How do we calibrate or slow down model release? Should we have an incident reporting? So if there are incidents, they report. We had a G7 meeting this week again, and the Prime Minister's talked about setting up a technology stability board, an international organization that would share on these very kind of criteria. That's gained a lot of interest, and we are talking about and working towards setting something like that up. There's no concrete date yet, but we are working with our international partners on that. In the meantime, we're actually trying to build safe and reliable safe by design AI. And you know, Joshua Bengio, the top Canadian scientist who's warned about this stuff, based here in Canada, he's trying to build something called Law Zero, which is a safe by design AI that doesn't misalign, We've invested $150 million, Canada. And just last week we announced it. And Germany has now also invested $150 million. So we've got an international partnership to also not just wait, but to act and build Safe by Design AI.
4: So I'm glad you brought that up, because right after you made that announcement about the investment in Professor Bengio's endeavor, I spoke with him. And his initial estimation was it could take 5 years to build that Safe AI system. And in that time, you also have to compel companies to actually adopt that system. He said now, maybe given this urgency, he's hoping for 2. But basically, it's up to governments to buy time, buy those 2 years in the interim, in order for that to materialize. What are you prepared to do? I take your point about the meetings that are happening at the G7 level, but is there a legislative endeavor that your government is going to embark on to slow or stop the deployment of those systems to buy those 2 years of time? Because talking about it will not get us there.
3: I will just tell you that knowing this conversation, you know, we follow these models really closely. This summer, we began a national AI consultation on AI transparency and regulation to come up with the regulatory side, the technical side. There's a series of solutions.
4: And I take your point on you just getting that consultation finished, and you'll have to study the results of it. But on principle, based on what you know, you tell me all the time, you've talked to the CEOs of these companies, you're dealing with them here in Canada. On principle, do you believe your government will have to bring forward legislation to stop the deployment of these systems here?
3: I do think that not only our government, but the world's going to have to work together to make sure that there's safe, responsible AI.
4: What does that mean?
3: Well, it means that AI that's aligned, that doesn't go, quote, rogue. And we have to absolutely have transparency. We have to have cooperation on model release. And this isn't the first time that there's been global cooperation on very powerful technologies. We've got to make sure that we're preserving what's beneficial. There's lots of different type of AIs that are working, sovereign AIs that are Canadian that are working. But what's happening at the frontier, we believe, has to be responsibly done and regulated. And Canada is in a leading position to do that.
4: But I guess, like, black and white, do you plan to introduce legislation to that effect? Because right now you're just saying you're going to, you know, come up with something. And I understand the need for global cooperation on the issue, but, like, what are we going to do?
3: Well, first of all, we just tabled legislation updating our privacy, and we're debating. That's going to second reading.
4: I'm not negating all those important
3: factors.
4: And
3: we've just literally finished a consultation yesterday, and the reason we're consulting is because we're looking at what kind of regulation would work. So, you know, I'm not going to say, yes, this is what we're doing, but I think it's pretty clear that doing a consultation on AI transparency and safety is a very important first step to see how we can best protect Canadians in this environment.
2: That is Evan Solomon, the federal minister responsible for artificial intelligence and digital innovation.
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2: We've been talking a lot, of course, understandably, about what's going on with the United States, but there's a bigger picture to a lot of the different sort of directions that the White House is taking, particularly when it comes to world affairs and when it comes to what's we've known as the international order, this idea of institutions, multilateral institutions and their importance, and sort of this peacetime arrangement that we have had loosely in place since World War II. There is a Canadian historian, Margaret McMillan, who has written extensively on all of the different regimes that have been toppled or when things change in the world order. I'm sure you've read many of her books, if not her op-eds. There was one most recently in the New York Times that caught my attention and my team's attention. It was right at the beginning of September, and it was all about how we basically might not feel it or know it, but there's such a state of disorder right now that things are about to change pretty seismically. And that is where I started off my conversation with Professor McMillan. She writes that we have arrived in a new age of disorder. So who or what killed the old order?
5: I think it's a combination of things, a number of overlapping factors. So hard to blame one person or one thing. I think we've seen the United States take a road which it hasn't taken for a very long time, a more isolationist road, a more inclined to act on its own. We've also seen countries that are prepared to break international rules and norms, such as the Soviet Union. Sorry, I keep saying the Soviet Union, I mean Russia, but it's behaving a bit like the old Soviet Union. We have climate change, we have the threat of AI. So there's not one thing I pick on, but it's all these things happening at once.
4: You've also written that there are many examples in the past, in previous revolutions, for example, where, as you put it, those at the summit of a regime often fail to recognize how brittle it is or to read the tea leaves. Do you think that that is happening right now?
5: I think so. I think there's always a dangerous thing that happens if you have a lot of power. You tend to get more and more isolated. And we've seen it in the past, and I think we're seeing it again today. I mean, President Putin, for example, is really isolated. He sees very few people, trusts very few people. And I think increasingly President Trump is surrounded by a group of people who will support what he thinks and not tell him when they think he's going wrong. And so I think there's a danger that those in charge of great powers often don't realize that their power depends on those powers remaining powerful. And I think often when regimes begin to crumble, they can crumble very quickly indeed, like the French did in the French Revolution, like the Russians did at the end of the Cold War.
4: What about the rest of us and the degree to which we are or are not aware or as aware as we should be of the moment we're in? Because you also write about this sort of reflexive nature a lot of people have, given how much of it is out there, to kind of tune it out, right? Or to think, you know what? The stuff's in place, institutions are in place, we can get through this. It's just one war. It's just, you know, one uprising here or there. It's not going to be the end of things as we know it. What is your message to people who find themselves in that situation?
5: Well, I hope they're right, but I fear that they may not be. I think we all want to get on with our lives. We've got issues to worry about. We have jobs. We have relationships. We can't be worrying about everything all the time. But I think we got used, it depends where you lived in the world, but if you lived in Canada, for example, or the United States, or Western Europe, or Japan, you lived in a world that was pretty stable, where governments worked, where there was not really an immediate threat of war. And I think we got used to the idea that that was the normal. And I think we're beginning to realize that it may not be. And that the war in Ukraine, I think, has really woken us up, because it's a big war in Europe. And I think people have thought since 1945, the end of the Second World War, there wouldn't be more big wars in Europe. And then here it is. And there are other potential threats of war around the world. And I think we're beginning to realize that we have to sit up and notice what's going on around us. We may not be able to do much about it, but I think we have to support our governments when they try and do something about it. And we have to get engaged in our own societies. I think we are living in a very difficult time.
4: What worries you most about this age of disorder?
5: What worries me is something happening by accident. We know from the past that wars are talked about, but they're sometimes they happen by accident. Countries become suspicious of each other. They begin to read the signals from the other side as threats. I think the First World War, I know a bit about, was actually a series of accidents. It could have been avoided, and it wasn't. And that worries me. When you have two great powers like the United States and China, for example, planning for a possible war against each other, I think it brings it just that much closer. So I think we have to hope there's not some accident which makes one side take retaliatory measures.
4: How difficult is it to analyze the actual prospects of something like that? For example, just as you were talking, I was thinking of how in theory there are these great world power adversaries. And then we just witnessed a visit of President Xi to Washington in which, you know, the president of the United States heaped praise on this individual. Like, there are so many things that are logically inconsistent. Does that make it harder to sort of anticipate the reality of what may be to come?
5: I think it does, because so much depends in the case of China and the United States on two people. I mean, of course they have advisors and they are heads of very complicated and big societies, but Xi Jinping has been amassing even more power than he had when he first became the leader of China. And again, we don't know how much advice he takes from others. There's been a shakeup of the military, which suggests that something is going on there. And President Trump sits at the top of the United States and increasingly makes decisions on his own without listening to those who might be able to advise him. That worries me. And in the recent meeting between President Trump President Xi Jinping, there doesn't seem to have been much time for private conversations. So much of it's been for show. What you really want is the two of them to sit down in a room without the press there and without lots of people there, just with some advisors, and talk seriously about the issues between them. And I don't know, we may find out, whether they talked about Taiwan, which is a real hot point. It's a real flashpoint.
4: For people who are watching and you know, feeling pretty dire about what might be to come, there is an aspect to what you write that talks about, you know, what might give rise to some optimism and essentially the possibility of filling the gap, the vacuum created by, you know, the U.S., the changing role of the United States or just the world order as we knew it. Proposition as put forth by Prime Minister Carney is that middle powers essentially can band together and fill the gap. Not necessarily a new world order in the way we used to think of it, but fill the gap in a way that provides for better outcomes, at least moving down the road. Do you think that's possible?
5: Yes, I do. And I think we are a resilient species. We've been through dreadful times in the past. I mean, history is full of ghastly stories, but it's also full of people getting together, rebuilding, recreating institutions, building stable societies, building a stable international order. I mean, it happened after the end of the Napoleonic Wars, after 1815. It happened after the First World War. It was attempted. And it happened after the Second World War. And I think what is fatal is to give up hope, because then we just throw up our hands and say, what can you do? And I do think there are some encouraging signs. I mean, I think democracy is by no means dead. A liberal world order where we actually try and work with each other is by no means dead. We have to work with each other in some ways because we're all on one planet and we're interconnected. And I think what Prime Minister Carney has done is absolutely extraordinary. I mean, he has given voice to concerns and he's also laid out a plan for the future that the middle powers do need to get together. And I think that's really important. We have to have goals and we have to have people who are prepared to work for them. I think his role has been critical here.
4: What do you anticipate the key to successfully filling that vacuum will be?
5: The key, I think, will be leadership. I mean, it depends on publics. It depends on a lot of things. But we have to have the leaders who can articulate the sorts of things that we need to do and who can give us some hope and give us some suggestions about what we should do. And again, I think a lot of people are finding that our own prime minister, I mean, this is really unprecedented in my lifetime that a Canadian prime minister has had such an impact on the world stage, apart perhaps from Lester Pearson and the senior Trudeau. But Prime Minister Carney really has had an impact. And I do think that matters. We have to have people who can give us some sort of leadership. And I think there are others around the world who will be able to do that as well. And I do think there is a feeling that, you know, if we don't do it, if we don't all collectively work together, then the alternatives are pretty bad.
2: All right. That is Margaret McMillan, a Canadian historian and professor at Oxford University. She's written extensively on periods of disorder in the world's history, and she contends that we are in one right now.
1: This is the Vashi Capello Show on 650 CKOM. Stay up to date. Tune in 3, 4, five times a day. 650 CKOM. 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
0: It's 2:30. I'm Roman Hadar. A 40-year-old man from South Carolina is facing charges after a crash near Foam Lake that left a woman and two young girls dead. RCMP say a truck was attempting to pass a semi when it collided with an SUV. The SUV's driver, a 40-year-old woman and two girls ages 8 and 5, died at the scene. Canada, alongside other G7 nations, have pledged to release significant amounts of diesel after prices hit record highs in the United States and abroad. Natural Resources Canada says the average price for a liter of diesel climbed from $1.52 in January to the current $2.61. An Ontario air ambulance carrying six people has gone missing off the coast of the United States. The aircraft, a Gulfstream G100 jet, belongs to Latitude Air Ambulance, a Hamilton, Ontario-based medical evacuation company. In Regina and southern Saskatchewan today, sunny and a high of 18. Tonight, clear and a low of 0. In Saskatoon and central Saskatchewan today, sunny and a high of 17. Tonight, clear and a low of 0. In Regina, mainly sunny with a northwest wind at 46 and it's 16. In Saskatoon, mainly sunny with a northwest wind at 40 and it's 15. It's 2:31. I'm Roman Hadar.
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2: Started today's program off with two different kinds of economic news. One about layoffs in Hamilton at Stelco in the steel industry, and the other about a massive investment decision that is going ahead with the phase two of LNG Canada, which is a big export facility in British Columbia for the export of LNG. We thought it was a good time to take all the stuff that we hear in the aggregate, all the data that's out there, and get a reality check on where the economy is headed and what headwinds we likely will face. Nobody better to help us do that than Don Desjardins, the chief economist at Deloitte Canada, who is out with a brand new economic outlook today. Hi, Don. Great to have you back on the show.
20: Thanks for having me.
2: In general, it seems like the thesis that's out there is we have weathered this tariff storm better than expected. The economy is more resilient, is the term I keep hearing, particularly from the government side of things, than maybe we would have anticipated. What is your assessment of that?
20: It's true, and it wasn't particularly obvious in the second quarter, which now, you know, that's history, but we did see some really strong growth in Canada in that quarter. But I guess the big question that we're thinking about is how are we going to go forward? Is that going to be sustained? And in our assessment, at least in the near term, we're probably going to have some difficult days ahead as we try to navigate this next round of interference with our trading relationship.
2: So what do you feel the biggest difficulties ahead could be?
20: Well, I think it is right now what we're hearing from companies. You know, business confidence is very soft right now. Companies are trying to assess exactly what to do. Should I be diversifying my supply chain? Should I be looking at other markets? And if I am looking at other markets, how am I going to get my goods there? So I think that is one of the things that we're seeing right now and what we're dealing with. Now, I don't think that this is going to be a forever situation. I do think that as we increasingly move towards more projects getting started, as we move towards some changes in policies that are going to really be helpful for businesses who want to get investing, I think we'll start to see a change and a resumption of confidence, because right now, as we're all feeling, I think that's pretty low.
2: Do you think that the incentives and the policy changes that have now been either already completed or proposed or started through the legislative process, I'm thinking about, you know, the promise of regulatory changes to reduce the period of time it takes a project to go through that process, or the mega deduction that's on its way, or whatever they end up promising in the budget, like, is it enough to incentivize the type of investment that would lead to better forecasts?
20: I think that that's a good starting place. There's no doubt. And if we really see action, you know, on some of these files, I think that will be extremely helpful. Because when we look back over, you know, the last decade or so, and we see business investment has really stalled out in Canada, and we're constantly trying to figure out why. And a lot of it has, you know, we see that it's these hurdles to investment, that it takes so long, that to get a return on your capital, it takes us such a long period of time between permitting and then starting and stopping. So I think to the extent that Canadian businesses see that some of those impediments are going to be gone away or hopefully greatly reduced at a minimum, I think that will be enough to give a good lift to confidence and get some money out into the economy.
2: I wanted to also ask you about sort of a tale of different provinces and the way in which the economy is being felt differently in different places. Off the top, for example, I referenced the beginning of our program, which was all about an announcement in Ontario, negative, obviously, based on the trade war, and then an announcement out west, based in the resource sector, that was much more positive. which provinces are going to have the toughest time over this trade disruption and which are probably going to fare the best?
20: I mean, I think what we're seeing right now is Ontario, Quebec, they are the ones that are most exposed to the industries that are facing these tariffs. And this is where we're seeing some significant slowing in parts of the economy and the prospect that there could be even further tariffs on motor vehicles, for example, in early 2027. That really is going to keep the pressure on. Now, mitigating some of that, though, are announcements of projects in Quebec and Ontario as well. So, you know, may see brighter days. And in fact, our forecast does have both those economies accelerating in 2027. Now, it's not a straight line, but certainly there is a prospect that as we get through this really difficult time, and certainly right now that is what we're seeing in these provinces, new projects being started, actually shovels in the ground, moving forward, it starts to change their outlook, and we see it improving. But again, right now, it doesn't feel terribly good.
2: What about trade diversification? This is obviously from a political and policy perspective, what the government is really saying. You know, we've got to decouple from the reliance on the United States, which clearly the trade war has underlined. And they've signed all these, you know, memorandums of understanding, in some cases deals. There's a free trade one perhaps coming in a few months with India. How much really has diversified?
20: Well, this is the tricky bit, I'd say. You know, when we look at the overall numbers recently, we've been, oh my goodness, look at, we've seen such a decline in exports, the share going to the United States. But a lot of that had to do with gold. So it was a one item type of phenomenon. And then when those sales stopped, we saw, you know, back to sort of more normal levels, probably about just over, I think, 70% of our exports still going to the U.S. I think it's great to get all of these, you know, free trade deals in place. But I think for us to really, really capitalize on that, we're going to need the infrastructure to move along with it. Because that, I think, has been another impediment to us getting to other markets. So whether or not we actually see infrastructure built and allows Canadian goods to get from Canada to all these other markets, you know, quickly and cost effectively. So, yes, it's good to have these, but we really, I think, need the partner to move along too, and that is the infrastructure spend.
2: So is that in and around, like, for example, ports and export facilities, like that kind of thing?
20: Exactly, exactly.
2: And what is the pace of that right now, like subpar?
20: Well, I mean, I think some are starting some projects, but, I mean, and again, it's not like any of this can be done very rapidly. I mean, these are huge mammoth projects. But I think to get started, really get movement on them, that is going to be a key signal to Canadian businesses that, hey, you should be really looking into these new markets. Over time, there will be a better way for you to get your goods to them.
2: What about the risk of the trade war itself, and in particular, it escalating? We've already seen some escalation coming into effect, for example, overnight tonight, but largely CUSMA does remain intact. You never know. We've got a huge political cycle south of the border as well, but I know you've done some analysis about, for example, if CUSMA were no longer intact, even to the degree it is right now, what kind of an impact that would have against the baseline for the economy. What is the risk around all of that?
20: Yeah, well, certainly if we did see the U.S. decide to give notice and say they're bowing out of the agreement, you know, there's lots of, okay, well, how's that going to look? And will we have most favored nation tariffs, et cetera? But, you know, regardless, just that in and of itself, it would be obviously extremely large. And we would see our exports to the U.S., you know, decline quite significantly. And so when we looked at it, we said, okay, you know, let's really go down this hole and see how bad it's going to get. And our analysis suggested that we would see our economy 1.6% smaller than it otherwise would be. So it's assuming it's in place versus taking it out. So it is a material hit. Now, the other thing, though, what we did see in the results is that if we did see some diversification to other economies, you know, if that rose at a double-digit rate, that too would mitigate some of the impact. But on net, it's not a pretty picture. Let's put it that way.
2: Okay, I have to leave it on that note. I'm out of time. Thanks for your time, Don, and your analysis. Appreciate it as always.
20: Thank you so much.
2: Thank you. Don Desjardins is chief economist at Deloitte Canada.
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2: Carmi Levy is a tech analyst and journalist in here every Monday. Hi, Carmi.
32: Happy Monday, Vashi. Great to be back with you. Oh, you know, I was okay before I read the headlines this morning. I probably should have just left my feeds until after breakfast, but
2: yeah, feels
32: I dove
2: like
32: right
2: that
32: in
2: lot.
32: And it's been, yeah, it just feels dark.
2: Well, we're going to jump right into something that I think is cause for concern for a lot of people. We just interviewed Evan Solomon, former host of the program, as well as Minister for Artificial Intelligence, on this exact subject, because the calls from within the AI industry have really increased over the past few weeks. They're talking about the dangers of system deployment, advancement, doing stuff that you know, they told them not, the systems not to. And I wanted to talk a bit more with you about that, because consultation on what Canada should do just finished, the minister said, so that there was no commitment to introduce, for example, legislation about slowing or stopping deployment, all that kind of stuff. Trump is saying no way, no how. What are these companies saying right now? And there's one particular example of government, U.S. government sites that is interesting here.
32: Yeah, I mean, you know, the companies themselves are saying that the entire industry needs to slow down, and they're looking to the government to provide the context within which that's going to happen. Already, OpenAI has said in the wake of the latest announcement that their agents now targeted federal government websites and behaved in unexpected ways, targeted the U.S. Department of Education website, and another case involving the Securities and Exchange Commission. That agent information was posted freely on the internet because the AI agents themselves, you know, behaved in a way that was not planned. And so we just keep seeing one example after another after another. And the industry is saying, we got to do something about this. Now, and OpenAI proactively saying, we're not going to train. We're going to pause the training process until we understand what's happening with these federal government websites now. And this is over and above what happened with Hugging Face earlier this summer. So we just keep seeing this list build. We're seeing the company saying, we got to do something. OpenAI actually pulling the trigger on that, which is notable. They're saying, you know, this is the second time they've done so. They say they'll do it again if they need to. But, you know, we need a better framework. We can't keep relying on the largesse of these tech companies to decide for themselves when they choose to hit the brakes and when they don't. There needs to be a better standard of care across the industry that is ultimately legislated from on high, so that these companies are forced to kind of align with that. In other words, it isn't up to them, it's up to the government. And I think at this point, given the rhetoric that we're hearing out of the White House, it's certainly not going to come from the U.S. But at least listening to you speaking with Minister Solomon, it's pretty clear that that seems to be the direction that we're moving in Canada, which aligns with what we're seeing in Europe and pretty much everywhere else around the world. So at least we're representing the global recognition that this is an issue and we need to do something about it. And whether we're moving fast enough, I think is another question that needs to be asked and answered, but at least we're moving, which a couple months ago, that wasn't the case. So we'll take the win, but we still need more.
2: Quick follow-up for you on that. If everybody does agree to it, minus the United States and China, can it still be effective?
32: I think it can, because increasingly there's this notion that the U.S. is the global dominating power in AI. And to a certain extent, it is. Most of the major players, that's where they're based. Where most of the hardware that underpins the AI economy, NVIDIA, of course, is the 800-pound gorilla in the room. And so to a certain extent, yeah, that is true. However, China has emerged as a significant power in AI. They, because of U.S. sanctions against hardware exports to China, they've developed their own chip industry. They've developed their own models that are in many respects more efficient and safer than their American equivalents. And you know, listening to Xi Jinping, some of his comments during the visit to Washington, he did talk about safety, and he did sort of recognize that we need to preserve humanity among here. And so no explicit commitments for China to go along with the rest of the world, but at the same time, not 100% agreeing with Washington's laissez-faire attitude, but we've got to win the race with China, so let's just throw off the brakes.
2: Well, yeah, and I mean, China operates so differently. There's no world in which that communist dictatorship would allow for, AI to outmaneuver it. Like, they predicate their entire society in a different way than
32: yeah. And I think it still benefits us if the U.S. doesn't want to play ball and China continues to go pedal to the metal. It still benefits us, and certainly from a geopolitical perspective, for Canada to be leading that conversation, for Mark Carney to be calling for an AI stability board and working with G7 and G20 leaders toward that end, I think is a really good thing. And again, it reinforces Canada's position geopolitically, given all that's transpired with the U.S. over the last year and a half.
2: Okay, let's talk a little bit at the individual level, because you've got another interesting piece here about big banks saying that they're uneasy about people shopping via AI agents.
32: Yeah, I mean, I remember, and so they've, the six major global banks, including Bank of America and Capital One, they're saying that as the industry pivots toward agentic AI, so these are the same AI agents that broke into Hugging Face and that are really at the core of this entire global brouhaha over the technology. Now the finance industry is weighing in and saying, you know what, handing our credit card information over to an AI agent, probably not a good idea at this point. And it to a certain extent, it reflects a lot of the concerns that we saw early in the e-commerce era, that can we trust this interconnected technology with sensitive financial transactions and financial data? Are these systems trustworthy? Do they present a specific risk from a cybersecurity perspective? And, you know, I think the answer to that needs to be a yes. And I think, you know, we need to be tempering our deployment of these technologies in light of the fact that we don't really understand how they work. We don't really understand how to protect ourselves when they don't work as designed. So I think this is a good thing. The industry is raising a flag saying, we're not going to become an agentic commerce economy until we build trust in agentic commerce. And we're not there yet.
2: So let me ask at a more individual level. If, as we wait for governments to figure their stuff out, what's your advice to Canadians about putting their information into these systems or using AI agents, for example, to show all that kind of stuff? Like, are there things we can do ourselves to mitigate some of the impact?
32: Resist the pressure and open our eyes. I mean, right now, Meta just released Muse, which is really the first significantly successful example of a consumer-focused agentic AI platform. So it looks like an innocuous little app that automates things, but really it is the first successful agentic AI app. And so resist the urge. Don't hand your information over to it. Pretty soon it's going to be able to buy things on our behalf. And given the security warnings that we've seen around Muse, just in the last week, I would say, you know, back off. You know, I've been testing it because that's what I do, but I certainly won't be using it to go off on, you know, shopping sprees on my behalf because I don't want to go to the mall. The technology isn't fully baked yet, and certainly the fact that Meta is already releasing security fixes to address significant risks, vulnerabilities in its design, I think is a sign we shouldn't be buying the hype and we shouldn't be downloading the app just because all of our friends have. We should be waiting until the industry is a little bit more mature in that regard.
2: Carmi, thank you. I appreciate it.
32: Thanks so much, Vashi.
2: Have a good one. Carmi Levy is a tech analyst and journalist here with two very interesting stories about artificial intelligence. I feel like we're going to be talking about it forever.
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0: Hey, in Regina, I'm Jacob Bamhauer.
1: Canada, alongside other G7 nations, will attempt to tame soaring fuel prices by releasing 100 million barrels of oil. Prices have surged in recent weeks, with experts citing both U.S. President Donald Trump's war with Iran and Russia's war with Ukraine as the reasons behind those high prices. A spokesperson for Canada's energy minister confirmed Canada will increase oil production to try and help boost the global supply. The U.S. Coast Guard is searching for an Ontario air ambulance carrying six people that went missing off the coast of the United States. Clarence Togaritz is the operations manager for Hamilton-based Latitude Air Ambulance. He says the missing aircraft was transporting a patient and their family from Bermuda to Boston with four Canadian crew members on board.
2: Currently, their search and rescue efforts are active with the U.S. Coast Guard, some law enforcement agencies, and search and rescue teams. And that's all we know. We have not had any updates at all from anybody.
1: The Coast Guard says air and ground crews are searching for the plane off the coast of Nantucket, just southeast of Boston. Investigators in the United Arab Emirates say an axe-wielding co-pilot who stabbed a Fly Dubai captain mid-flight had been flagged previously over extremism concerns. Officials confirmed the accused co-pilot, Hamam Al-Hamami, has connections to extremist groups and was barred from flying by Oman. The flight carrying 182 people almost crashed this past Wednesday when its captain was stabbed with the cockpit's crash axe. Industry experts say Alberta's looming separation referendum is a perfect case study on the effects of artificial intelligence.
3: Angus Bridgman of the Ontario-based Media Ecosystem Observatory says AI platforms could tell you separation would hike taxes for Albertans, and the next day, it could tell you taxes would go down. Bridgman says AI is only as good as the information it draws from, and that information is constantly shifting. Elections Alberta says on its website, AI-powered chatbots and search engines are increasingly being used to find and summarize information found online. Jason White, The Canadian Press.
1: Rough Rider fans were left heartbroken after yet another loss last night. Saskatchewan fell 37-31 to Calgary, missing a chance to clinch a playoff spot. Fans calling into the Green Zone postgame show say they're losing hope.
4: This was the most uninspired performance I've seen in the Mace era.
5: Normally, every week we lose, I'm like kind of somewhat positive, but I don't know what to be positive right now.
6: I kind of think the coaches have to take a little bit of a blame for some of the game tonight.
1: Last night's game now puts the Riders at three losses in a row. The latest local news is as close as your phone. 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It's 3:04. Sports from the Green Zone. Two big games this afternoon in the Canada West Football League. Happening right now, the Regina Rams are taking on the Dinos. Last check, we were in the third quarter. It was 14-9 for the Dinos. In the late game tonight, the Huskies will battle it out with the Thunderbirds. That game is at 7. Only two games in the CFL today. Happening right now, the Lions are taking on the Argonauts. Last check, we were in the third quarter. It was 18-10 for the Lions. A little later this afternoon, the Bombers will take on Montreal. That game is at 5. Only three Saskatchewan teams on the ice in the WHL. Kicking off at 6, the Warriors will take on the Rebels. Only an hour later, the Raiders take on Medicine Hat. And in the late game tonight, the Broncos will battle it out with Vancouver. That game is at 8. It's 3:05. In Regina and southern Saskatchewan tonight, clear and a low of 0. Tomorrow, partly cloudy and a high of 18. In Saskatoon and central Saskatchewan tonight, clear and a low of 0. Tomorrow, partly cloudy and a high of 17. Across Saskatchewan today in the Battle Fords, 15, Prince Albert 16, Swift Current 15, Weyburn 17, Estevan 17, Yorkton 17, and in Moose Jaw 16. In Regina, mainly sunny with a northwest wind at 55 and it's 16. In Saskatoon, mainly sunny with a northwest wind at 32 and it's 15. It's 3:06. I'm Roman Hader.
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0: voice of Saskatchewan, Evan Bray, on 650 CKOM.
1: Well, I mentioned this right off the start. Saskatchewan has taken another significant step forward in a nuclear-powered future. The province has now laid out a goal of at least 2,600 megawatts of nuclear generation by the year 2050, including plans to study large reactors in the Northwest and continue to work on a small modular reactor near Estevan. This isn't something that happens overnight. We've had this discussion on the show. These are years from shovels in the ground to completion. But what does this transition actually look like? How do we get there? And how do we pay for this? What does it look like for supply chain, for work numbers? All of those questions are questions that my first guest this morning thinks about every day when it comes to industry and mining. Eric Anderson, who we've had on this program before, is the executive director of the Saskatchewan Industrial and Mining Suppliers Association, and he joins us by phone. Eric, thanks for giving us some time.
2: It's great to be here this morning by phone. I'm actually on air.
1: I was going to say, we listen to you every day. You provide such great commentaries for us. And you and I are just chatting offline. I loved what you were talking about in terms of an analogy that maybe is very fitting today for this National Day of Truth and Reconciliation.
2: Yeah, there's a direct line between this nuclear project and reconciliation. So CIMSA does a lot of work with a group called the First Nations Natural Resource Center of Excellence. This, I call them the centers because the name's long like ours. Led by Sheldon Watney, who used to be chief of Red Fez and used to do work for the Battlefords Tribal Council. So the Center of Excellence is a sister organization to the Indian Gaming Authority, SIGA, under the FSIN. And so we work with them a lot. And on this, on the nuclear file in general, I met with the center's board, you know, people, a lot of chiefs there, and we sat down and we went, we want to work on this nuclear thing together. It's a time to reset. This is a new territory. And then we compared it to hunting. It's like, we have a vision. There's this huge herd out there in the field. Now, if the FSIN, if the Center of Excellence and CIMSA, we go at this separately, we'll only get a certain amount. But if we work on this together, like team up, make a bigger thing, we're going to capture more of that for Saskatchewan by working together. And that's how this project, it's so large, it's a great time to reset and just start fresh and start doing reconciliation like on an active level. So that's what this was all about.
1: Yeah, it's a great concept for sure. Eric Anderson is my guest from CIMSA. So let's start with the big picture.
2: Yeah.
1: Talking about nuclear, you and I talk about supply chains all the time. In the mining and the industries that we have in the province right now, is there a supply chain already started for nuclear, and how big of a build is this going to be?
2: There are supply chains. We've been working on it here at CIMSA for a couple of years. We've had funding from the federal and provincial governments to do a study. Early Tom Kishchuk, who used to be the president and CEO of Mitsubishi Hitachi Power Systems, worked for us for a bit, figuring out, well, what needs to go into reactor, what could be built here. We figured out, basically, we could build everything here. But then you start going, but what's feasible? What should we build here? And what could we build? Because there's sometimes, some things are a one-off. So you don't want to build just one. So what could we do more? And then what could we build for global? And then we brought in Grant Cherkis to work for us. Grant was the chief engineer for Westinghouse and the VP of market development. And he's actually in Ontario for us today. We start looking at, well, okay, now what should we build locally? What could we build locally for the world? How are the partnerships? But then we started looking at training, like the accreditations you need to get to do nuclear power work. One thing about nuclear work, and this is the tricky part that people don't get, is if you go to buy a car, there's warranty, there's service departments, and there's service bays and all that stuff, right? That's what goes on in cars. In nuclear, there is no warranty, there is no service department. You have to get it right, perfect, the first time. So instead of building to 80% quality, you're building 100%. It's got to be perfect. There's just no room for error. And because of that, there's a whole pile of accreditations and systems and a change in attitude of how you make things that needs to get worked on. And that's what we've been working on, where it's not a new way of welding. It's a new way of looking at the quality of welding and the paperwork that goes with welding, as an example.
1: And so what's the incentive there? Like, as I listen to you talk about this, Eric, I mean, you and I walked around that nuclear symposium last year in Saskatoon together. I watched as there were many companies who are right now existing companies in Saskatchewan, machine shops, fabricators, engineering firms, electricians, you just listed it. There's a whole host of supply chain companies that are doing work right now in different industrial sectors. But to get that level of certification, there's a cost to that. Regulation and certification is needed to work in the nuclear sector. Are we doing enough to incentivize these companies to take that next step to be ready to do this work?
2: Yeah, well, there's two pieces to that answer to there. The first part is you don't have to get accredited to do everything. You can work underneath somebody else's accreditation and enter this field a little faster. Now, you give up a certain profit margin because you're using their accreditation, but you can work under and enter quickly. You know, we've been doing a lot with funding from the federal government, provincial government, also to offset the cost of accreditations and getting our members to go out to Ontario to start work there. We have members now working towards certain CANDU projects out east, because, you know, they start getting some nuclear experience. We're working on maybe ways to get some nuclear experience here before the actual reactor builds go on. And you just start building up experience because you can't replace experience. And it's kind of it's one of those catch-22s. You gotta get experience to get experience. And so we start working with small little pieces here and there, back and forth with Ontario right now, and then hopefully when things start up here, we're kind of ready to go.
1: Do we have, you know, I'm going to go back a couple of years, you and I mm-hmm. walking around one of the CIMSA conventions, where I couldn't help but notice the push from HR in many companies to hire skilled workers and finding ways to get them at that entry level, you know, progress them through the company. Do we have the skilled workforce in the province ready for this nuclear transition?
2: Today, no, but we're getting there. The nice thing about all these projects that are getting announced is, for example, there's the coal refurbishment projects, which are massive with SaskPower, followed by the data center, which we've already started working on, right? That's $52 billion, the largest thing ever built in Canada for value. And we've got the Jansen Potash project, which we're working on as well. But the nice thing is the sequence of these are all kind of working out, and they're all a little bit different. Remember, the data centers is basically a gargantuan series of Walmarts, like a building shell that's an open frame, and inside you put a bunch of computer stuff. So for our members, there's a lot of work, but it's not building it from scratch like a mine with all this piping inside. So you've got a data center, which is a little different than a mine, and then you've got the nuclear thing's a little after that. So the nice thing is they're lining up, so we're not getting hit with all this at once. But we still, yes, we've got to work on getting more people involved.
1: We don't know yet, Eric Anderson is my guest. We don't know yet, Eric, what direction. I mean, we had at the announcement yesterday, obviously Cameco was there. Cameco, the big player in uranium in our province and have a foot in the door of reactors as well. Mm-hmm. You've got CANDU, a bit of a different type of technology when it comes to these. Do we know, do we have any indication of where this is going to go?
2: Yeah, I guess for us, we look at it and go, as a supply chain organization, what's going to bring the most work to Saskatchewan? Which technology will bring the most work for our membership and to the people of Saskatchewan? And also, which is the most cost-effective? You know, like, what has better costing forecasts? Because we're also taxpayers, right? Not only do we do the work, we also pay the taxes that, you know, eventually pay for a chunk of this thing. And so we just want to make sure what has the best, you know, cost forecast and the tightest forecast for costing, because a lot of times these things change a bit. But what is the most accurate pricing forecast? Which one has the best one of that? And then, you know, which one's going to bring more work here, and what proof is there of that work coming here, right? Like, it's not just a platitude, like, is this for real? And so we look at that, and that's what we hope for. And I know the government is considering a couple of technologies for sure. I mean, they were there yesterday, right? And they've been around. So we'll see where that lands. And, you know, we trust that, you know, the people in charge of our province will make good decisions, but they seem to be doing great so far.
1: Eric Anderson is the executive director of the Saskatchewan Industrial and Mining Suppliers Association. Like many, a very big vested interest in the announcement on moving towards nuclear that we heard here in the province yesterday. On 980 CJME and 650 CKOM.
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1: Right now, we want to check in with Prabha Ramaswamy. Prabha is the CEO of the Saskatchewan Chamber of Commerce and is part of a group that is in Ottawa this week. The federal government introduced recently Bill C-39, and that bill is aimed at cutting red tape, supposedly making it easier for some businesses to do business in the country. We're going to find out what exactly they're trying to do now in Ottawa. Prabha, welcome to the Evan Bray Show.
15: Thank you. I'm in Saskatoon today.
1: Oh, are you? But are you going to be in Ottawa later this week?
15: We were. We were in Ottawa Monday and Tuesday of this past week.
1: Good. Okay. Your part there is part of the Western Business Coalition. So first off, tell me a little bit about that group.
15: Yeah, so the business councils of Alberta, British Columbia, and Manitoba, you know, have been working together for a few years. And last year, Saskatchewan Chamber of Commerce stepped in on behalf of Saskatchewan. So we, in some ways, represent the Saskatchewan Business Council. And together we launched a coalition last spring. And the primary mandate, I would say, Brent, is to advance the interests of Western Canada, and in particular, advocating with the federal government for them to recognize the natural resources that we have here in the West, and urging them to leverage that to drive economic prosperity, not just in Western Canada, but across Canada.
16: So what's in Bill C-39 that you see that you like, and what exactly is it, if you can give me some specifics on what you'd like to see Ottawa do more of?
15: Absolutely. So we were in Ottawa last week, and we were actually advancing four priorities. On September 1st, we wrote a letter to the federal government, all members of parliament, asking for four things. One is advancing major projects, in particular, tightening the timelines around major projects. We have been taking too long, 5 to 8 years in approving major projects, which really has put us back as a nation in terms of competitiveness and productivity. On the same day, we also asked for an expansion of the productivity deduction bill. Our second priority was improving regulatory competitiveness. Our specific recommendation was, you know, to reduce regulatory requirements by 25% over a 3-year cycle. Our third priority was supporting trade resilience. I mean, we are an export-driven economy, and we need to move our goods to market. So one of the recommendations under that was the appointment of a special mediator for early intervention in labor disputes. And the last one was around economic immigration and calling on the federal government to focus heavily on economic immigration and increasing provincial nominee program allocations.
16: On that last point, would that make it a more selective process then for immigration coming into Saskatchewan? Would it be the province, the government here, that would have the selection choice, or it would be businesses themselves that would be able to choose who they would add to their workforce?
15: I think our thoughts on that were twofold. One is provinces like Saskatchewan and Manitoba rely heavily on immigration for population growth. We don't attract the same level of interprovincial migration that other provinces do. So we are reliant on the targets that are allocated for provinces through the immigrant nominee program. Just because there was a reset on immigration, because we literally had to take pause and reimagine immigration, which, you know, we support that the federal government did that, but it also resulted in a decrease in allocation to the immigrant nominee program provincially. And so what we're asking the federal government is to make sure those numbers are where it needs to be for provinces like Saskatchewan and Manitoba, and for provinces to have more flexibility in determining the kind of skills and the kind of people that is needed, because I think the provinces understand better what the labor market is.
16: Is it fair to say it's more about quality then rather than quantity?
15: Absolutely. It's a bit of both, getting the numbers we need, as well as getting the right people.
16: So if Saskatchewan gets more say, then what kind of workers do you think we would be seeing focused on here in our province?
15: I mean, we're seeing a surge in construction. I mean, we just had Bell Canada announce $52 billion in investments into this province for a data center, one of the largest private capital investments right now in the history of the country, and that's happening here in our province. I mean, that's going to have a spin-off effect. We'll need trades. We'll need construction. And so definitely trades will be an important sector. I mean, think about the mining boom in our province. I mean, it is estimated that we might need something like 17,000 workers in mining in the near future, I think in the next 5 years. So we definitely could. But we would need to have a much more strategic approach to immigration.
16: What's your sense? By the way, my guest is Prabha Ramaswamy, CEO of the Saskatchewan Chamber of Commerce. What's your sense just overall, the general business attitude in the province right now? We still have the trade tension, although it seems to have eased a little bit here in the past week or so with the United States. Are businesses feeling reasonably upbeat about their situation in Saskatchewan with the state of the world and the state of our economy?
15: I mean, I think the dominant sentiment is, you know, for our members, is that tariff and counter-tariffs create uncertainty. I mean, we're living in a world of precarity, particularly with the uncertain and volatile trading relationship with the United States. And I would say that what we're hearing is that the uncertainty and the precarity is much more damaging than the cost itself, the tariff cost itself. You know, I think the members and businesses here in Saskatchewan very much support the Government of Canada's stance to remain firm in negotiations until an agreement is reached that protects and enhances our long-term competitiveness as Canada. But having said that, I think there is a strong sentiment that we need to return to a negotiated solution with the United States, while continuing to address our own internal competitive challenges. I mean, it's important, and I think it's an opportunity. While there's a crisis, it is also an opportunity for us to focus on our domestic economy and strengthen our domestic economy. And Bill C-39 that you referenced earlier, and we were not allowed to speak to that bill. You know, we have now the mega deduction, the productivity mega deduction, which is really important and can help accelerate investments in our country. We have the major projects, which is one project, one review, 1 year, and that if executed as it should be executed can certainly make us one of the most competitive countries in G7. So we were pleased with that, and the appointment of a special mediator is important as well, because what we were asking for is early intervention and neutral intervention in the event of a labor disruption. We are an export-driven economy here in Saskatchewan and as Canada, and as Saskatchewan, we rely on the Vancouver port to get our goods to market, and we can produce all we want, but if we don't get our goods to market, then it becomes irrelevant. We've had significant labor disruptions in the last few years, 4.3 million days lost, person days lost to work stoppages in 2025 alone. So, and we, you know, the transportation industry has accounted for about 36% of those work stoppages, with 60 work stoppages over 2 years. So, the appointment of a special mediator was critical.
16: Ramaswamy, who is the CEO of the Saskatchewan Chamber of Commerce. This is the Evan Bray Show on 650 CKOM and 980 CJME.
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20: It's 3:30. I'm Roman Hader. Three people are dead after a crash west of Foam Lake.
2: RCMP say a truck was trying to pass a semi on a grid road Thursday afternoon when it collided with an SUV. A 40-year-old woman and two girls, 8 and 5, were pronounced dead at the scene. A 40-year-old man from South Carolina now faces multiple charges. Canada, alongside other G7 nations, will attempt to tame soaring fuel prices by releasing 100 million barrels of oil. Prices at the pumps have surged recently, with experts citing both the U.S. war in Iran and Russia's war with Ukraine as the reasons why. The U.S. Coast Guard is searching for an Ontario air ambulance carrying 6 people that has gone missing off the coast of the United States. The missing aircraft was transporting a patient and their family from Bermuda to Boston with 4 Canadian crew members on board. In Regina and southern Saskatchewan tonight, clear and a low of 0. Tomorrow, partly cloudy and a high of 18. In Saskatoon and central Saskatchewan tonight, clear and a low of 0. Tomorrow, partly cloudy and a high of 17. In Regina, mainly sunny with a northwest wind at 55 and it's 16. In Saskatoon, mainly sunny with a northwest wind at 32 and it's 15. It's 3:31. I'm Roman Hader.
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1: Hey there, it's Evan Bray. When someone says Saskatchewan, the first thing they think of is what? Wheat? Cows? What people should be thinking of is uranium, because we are sitting on the highest grade uranium deposits in the world. And that means big opportunity for the people of Saskatchewan. But you know something? Opportunity doesn't just mean money in the economy. It also means options for our youth. And it's amazing to me just how invested in education Cameco is. This year, they've given $5 million to Saskatchewan Polytechnic to help build the mining lab on the new campus. And in 2025, Cameco donated $10 million to the University of Saskatchewan. Both donations focus on helping prepare northern students for workforce participation in the mining and nuclear industries, and include programs like the Cameco STEM Pathways Program at the USASC Prince Albert campus, and scholarships to support northern and indigenous students in their education. I'm Evan Bray. Cameco is committed to building a strong future for Saskatchewan.
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1: We carried it live on this station, the announcement by the province, by Premier Scott Moe, that Saskatchewan is taking another major step toward nuclear power, plans for two large nuclear reactors in the northwest part of the province. This project could reshape Saskatchewan's energy future. But of course, it raises questions, like any of these big projects we've talked about lately. And one of the big ones is, how do we pay for it? Yeah, we got to talk timelines, construction processes, all of that. But how do we pay for it? And are we doing already enough to prepare for what this transition could look like? Jeremy Harrison is Saskatchewan's Minister of Crown Investments Corporation, and he is joining us now for a chat about this move. Minister, thank you so much for giving us the time.
4: Well, great to be here, Evan. Thanks very much.
1: So, I mean, I feel like I just had you on talking about the big AI announcement. Now here we are, a very big announcement with regard to nuclear. So what does this announcement commit to our province?
4: Well, it really is a very, very significant announcement. And, you know, we have laid out a path for nuclear power generation here in Saskatchewan that will see 2,600 megawatts of nuclear power generation on the grid target date by 2042, which in the nuclear space is really quite an assertive timeline. But we think it's really a very doable and realistic time frame as well. So the work has already commenced. You know, last January I had announced that we were looking at large-scale nuclear reactors. We've had a process now underway for a number of years on the small modular reactor front as well. Those processes are working in parallel, and what we are really aiming for is 2,600 megawatts on the grid by 2042 as a part of our long-term power production plan.
1: So if I look at, 2,600 megawatts is a lot of power. Are you thinking our province will grow that much by then, or is this almost making more power than what we would need so that we can sell it?
4: Well, I would say that there kind of are a number of options on that. There is going to be and has been a lot of work done on interconnections with both Alberta and Manitoba on the east side and the Northwest Territories as well. In fact, Premier Moe and Premier Smith and Premier Simpson signed a memorandum of understanding just a couple of weeks ago, which was really contemplating deployment of large-scale nuclear into Northwest Saskatchewan. I would say as well, though, we are really seeing very, very significant growth, organic growth, in power demand at Sask Power. And that is a very good thing. That's because we are having unprecedented investment coming into the province, which, you know, consequently has led to an increase in demand for power. We are very fortunate in that we are in a position to provide that power. A lot of jurisdictions are not in that position. So we are very, very fortunate. That's a direct reflection of our energy security strategy. All of the above approach to power generation, not taking any existing generation offline with a goal of adding power into the future, nuclear being really the focus of this particular announcement.
1: I was interested to see there were a couple of companies represented at the announcement yesterday around nuclear. Of course, we've got Cameco right here in Saskatchewan. We know CANDU reactors, of course, are a big part of Canada as well. When does the adjudication process set in terms of which company will be part of Saskatchewan's future?
4: Well, it's a good question, and that process is well underway. We at Sask Power are going through that adjudication process that's really in the hands of our nuclear team, who will be making a recommendation to the elected in due course. We've kind of talked about Q1, maybe Q2 of the next calendar year for that process. But we, you know, are not going to be making any prejudgments. I would say, though, you know, one way or the other, it's going to be Saskatchewan Uranium that is going to be powering our nuclear future here in this province, which really is kind of the heart of the energy security strategy. using Saskatchewan's resources today as we bridge to Saskatchewan's resources of tomorrow, which is going to be uranium, using uranium within, you know, literally hundreds of kilometers from where it's taken out of the ground. I want to see value added to that uranium as well, in a more significant way than we do. And that's been, you know, really a very important part of the conversation. CIMSA have been deeply involved in that conversation as well, about how we can harness this remarkable opportunity we have here in this province.
1: Minister Jeremy Harrison is my guest. So fair enough, there's a couple of different options. Will there be in that assessment of which company to go for, I guess, a recognition that Cameco is a local to Saskatchewan company? Does that give them any extra footing in this discussion?
4: Well, you know, I would say that we laid out a number of the considerations when the original announcement was made back in January. Part of that is supply chain benefit. You know, unapologetically, we want to make sure that Saskatchewan jobs are going to be maximized in the context of a very large and significant investment. You know, I think it'd be fair to say that a lot of folks in Saskatchewan, me included, you know, really feel we lost an enormous opportunity in the late 1970s, early 80s, when Cameco actually put their processing facility in Port Hope, Ontario, because the government of the day at that point didn't want there to be any uranium value added in Saskatchewan. I think that was an enormous missed opportunity, and we are not going to miss another opportunity like that going into the future.
1: Is that something that is, has the ship sailed, or is there room, do you think, Minister, for some sort of refining or enrichment
4: right.
1: facility in our province?
4: You know what? I am actually quite optimistic on different elements of that value chain in the uranium space. Really, in an unprecedented way, as a part of their nuclear strategy, it didn't actually get a lot of attention, but the federal government explicitly held the door open to becoming an enriching nation, which was a, you know, very real change in public policy from any government of Canada. It didn't get a lot of attention. I've, you know, talked about it publicly and given credit to the federal government for keeping that door open. You know, I think Cameco, Tim Gitzel was talking about it yesterday at the announcement, talking about how Cameco are very much prepared to move into that space. They have experience. They have partnerships in that space already in other parts of the world. And I think it would very much make sense for Canada to move into that space as well, particularly considering, I mean, OPG are building right now the BWRX-300, which uses enriched fuel. So completing that supply chain from uranium to production, I think, makes sense for the country. And I think it makes sense in the context of Cameco's position in global significance in that supply chain.
1: Saskatchewan's Minister of Crown Investment Corporation, Jeremy Harrison, is my guest. So the big question on the show yesterday, after the announcement was made, we had Eric Anderson on from CIMSA. We went to some open line discussion, a fair bit of support, but there's a lot of people that are thinking about the cost of this. This nuclear reactors are not cheap to build.
4: Yeah.
1: What is the plan? Do we know, do we have a bit of an idea of a business case, how we mitigate the impact that this could have on Saskatchewan people?
4: Right. No, it's a good question. And I would say this kind of first of all, we have been having some very, very productive discussions in detail with the government of Canada. I think, you know, there's a lot in this country that pushes us apart. There are not as many things that probably bring us together. And I think nuclear is a space that really can bring the country together, whether it be the expertise and experience in Ontario, power generation in New Brunswick, uranium in Saskatchewan, elements of the global supply chain right across the country. And I think that there is a very real recognition from the government of Canada that there is value in partnering with provincial governments. And I know really their focus is on Saskatchewan and Western Canada for deployment. So I would say that by way of introduction. I would say, you know, further to that, there are a number of models about how nuclear power generation can be funded and financed over time. And remember, these are, you know, 80 to 90 year assets that have an incredibly long life and an incredibly long rate of return. You know, in industry, I think almost anybody in the space would say, you know, 10 years after a reactor built, nobody has ever regretted having built the reactor. The challenge is how you actually navigate getting to generation. And, you know, there have been a lot of innovations on that front. The Sizewell C project in the UK is I think a really good one. We were just over, and Premier was actually on site at Sizewell C, having discussions. That is primarily privately financed, that facility actually, and you know, there are, including by Canadian Pension Fund, by the way, the Caisse de Dépôt is a 20% owner of the Sizewell project. You have, you know, tens of billions of dollars being invested by Canadian pension funds around the world. Not as much in Canada, under 10%, in fact. And I think that, you know, is going to be an option as we go forward. The other thing that I have said, as far as ownership component, we have committed that there is going to be First Nation, Métis, Indigenous equity ownership in a reactor project that we go forward with, which means that there will be, you know, an element of ownership in that space as well. So, you know, I think there are a number of different options. We haven't selected, we haven't, you know, made any decisions. We're going to be working through that. But I actually think this is a very manageable issue that will not in any way, shape, or form unduly burden Saskatchewan ratepayers.
1: Okay, there's lots left, of course, to talk about this, but appreciate having Minister Jeremy Harrison join us and give us a bit of an idea of what maybe a funding model could look like. I mean, clearly they haven't ironed that out completely, but some indications of where the funding could come from there as well. On 980 CJME, 650 CKO.
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6: First day of October, and that day is important because a lot of people would have had that marked on their calendars as the day Saskatchewan's minimum wage goes up. It increases 35 cents today from $15.35 an hour up to $15.70 an hour. So with that increase, it's obviously makes a difference for those that are earning minimum wage. People will point to, if you look at minimum wages across Canada, Saskatchewan is the second lowest. Alberta is the only province that has a lower minimum wage than us. There is a new report out that suggests that there's a significant gap, and we've talked about this on our program before, between minimum wage and what it actually costs to make ends meet or to live in Saskatchewan's two biggest cities. The Canadian Center for Policy Alternatives calculates what they call a living wage at $22.50 an hour for Regina, $21.50 in Saskatoon. That's actually the first time since they've started doing those calculations that Regina was actually more expensive of the two places. So what goes into calculating a living wage? What drives that number? And at $15.70 an hour, is Saskatchewan's minimum wage still too low? Dr. Simon Enoch is a senior researcher for Saskatchewan issues and policies at the Canadian Center for Policy Alternatives. And we welcome Dr. Enoch to the show. Simon, thank you so much for taking some time.
7: Thank you so much, Evan, for having me today.
6: So, I mean, I know we've talked about this before, and this actually can be a fairly contentious discussion because you've got the people on the side of you need to be able to make enough money to live, and then you've got businesses saying with everything going on in the world right now, they're being squeezed at every angle, and so a significant spike in that minimum wage to the living wage could cause them a problem. How do you see this playing out?
7: Well, I think that there's a third option here, and that is to ensure that the sort of cost of living increases aren't solely put on the shoulders of either workers or employers. And this is where, you know, the government can really come in and do some good here. So the living wage rate, as we calculate it, is based on specific expenses that a family has to pay for in a certain city. If these costs come down, so does the living wage. Families don't need to earn as much to meet its expenses. So anything governments can do to stabilize or reduce sort of non-negotiable expenses, you know, whether that's shelter costs, transportation costs, food prices, means that they don't have to depend as much on employment earnings. So $10 a day childcare is a great example, right? When the government implemented that program, the living wage rate actually went down because preschool childcare went from about $1,000 per month to $200 per month thanks to that program. So significant savings to a large monthly expense via that program, which actually brought the living wage down.
6: Mm-hmm. Can you talk about what you use in the calculation? Like, I know it's things that are a part of everyday life, housing, I'm assuming food is in there. What do you use to calculate what a living wage in a community might be?
7: Absolutely. So it, as you sort of say, it's very sort of local specific. It's based on what it costs to live in a specific city, whether that's Regina or Saskatoon. So what does it cost to rent an apartment in Regina? What does an annual transit pass cost? What does after school childcare cost, in a city? So it's a city specific way of calculating what kind of hourly wage is needed to afford to live in these cities. But while it affords a sort of adequate standard of living, the living wage doesn't include a lot of expenses that I think many families would take for granted. So there's no sort of money for retirement savings or for education savings, home ownership or for credit card or debt payments. It's based on a rather bare bones expense list that a family of four would require to sort of secure an adequate standard of living in either Regina or Saskatoon.
6: When I was going through the numbers, I was surprised to see Regina in front of Saskatoon. As I mentioned in my lead up, the living wage in Regina calculated at $22.50 an hour, in Saskatoon $21.50. What's the difference there?
7: Yeah, and as you sort of mentioned, it's the first time that's ever happened since we started calculating the living wage in 2014. And it's driven primarily by Regina's rental market. Shelter costs increase substantially more in Regina rather than Saskatoon. The reason for that, I'm not quite sure, but it really did drive the living wage in Regina higher this year.
6: Mm-hmm. It's, you know, this discussion is got so many different kind of angles to it. And I remember having this chat with a member of the provincial government one day around minimum wage and this notion of living wage. And what I heard was that's exactly why provincially they decided to take some steps for tax breaks. They made some changes to income tax rates and a number of things to try and help those lower income earners in our province. Does that factor into this at all, Simon?
7: Absolutely. I mean, to a certain extent. I mean, I would say that, you know, people that are entirely dependent on the minimum wage aren't really paying much in taxes, or if what they are, they're receiving more than they actually pay. So tax breaks can help on the margins, but really what we see as being the big driver is controlling those expenses, those non-negotiable expenses like shelter, transportation, grocery, things like that, and then government transfers. You know, ironically, one of the reasons for the higher living wage this year was the end of the carbon tax rebate, which for low-income families could be substantial, about $1,500 a year, which they no longer receive. So any ways that governments can get more money into families' pockets, tax cuts are a way to do that, but I think a much more effective way is via sort of transfer programs.
6: Dr. Simon Enoch is my guest, the Canadian Center for Policy Alternatives. What I've also heard, and we've done this discussion on the program a number of times, I will hear from business owners that say in many, like, I mean, I guess it depends on the job that you're hiring them for, but in many cases, you can't get an employee for minimum wage. Many jobs right now are saying, if I'm trying to get an entry-level worker, I can't post in now in this today's wage increase $15.70 an hour and get someone. I've got to have that wage higher in order to be competitive. Do you measure at all the amount of minimum wage jobs there is in a jurisdiction?
7: We try. It can be difficult. I mean, we know that there are over a million minimum wage workers in Canada as a whole. I don't have specific numbers for Canada or for Saskatchewan, but certainly we do know that you know, one of the benefits of a living wage is you get, when you pay your workers a living wage, there's a lot less churn, there's a lot more sort of retention.
6: Dr. Simon Enoch here on 980 CJME and 650 CKOM.
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0: The Southern Dandy 75, the old-timey story of two boxcar hobos who unwittingly found themselves in possession of the finest and rarest bourbon. It's Oh Brother, Where Art Thou meets Trailer Park Boys, the Southern Dandy 75, playing at Studio 914, presented by Live 5 Theater.
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0: It's 4 o'clock. I'm Roman Hadar. A heartbreaking crash leaves one man with multiple charges. A heavy police presence in Regina as a death investigation unfolds. And an effort to ease the pain at the pumps. In Regina, mainly sunny, and it's 16. In Saskatoon, mainly sunny, and it's 16. A 40-year-old man from South Carolina is facing charges after a crash near Foam Lake that left a woman and two young girls dead. It happened yesterday afternoon on a grid road about 9 kilometers west of the community. Our Jacob Bemauer has more.
1: RCMP say a truck was attempting to pass a semi when it collided with an SUV. The SUV's driver, a 40-year-old woman and two girls ages 8 and 5, died at the scene. Three other people suffered injuries described as serious, while two others had non-life-threatening injuries. A 40-year-old man from South Carolina faces six dangerous

0: in the United States and abroad. A spokesperson for Energy Minister Tim Hodgson's office said Canada will cooperate by coordinating maintenance schedules for oil refineries. Natural Resources Canada says the average price for a liter of diesel climbed from $1.52 in January to the current $2.61. An Ontario air ambulance carrying six people has gone missing off the coast of the United States. Canadian press reporter Don Mitchell has the latest.
1: Four on board are reportedly Canadians. In a social media post, the U.S. Coast Guard says it launched a search mission after the Federal Aviation Administration lost contact with the plane overnight as it was traveling from Bermuda to Boston. The search area is off the coast of Nantucket, about 150 kilometers southeast of Boston.
0: The aircraft, a Gulfstream G-100 jet, belongs to Latitude Air Ambulance, a Hamilton, Ontario-based medical evacuation company. An axe-wielding Fly Dubai co-pilot has been flagged over extremism concerns before allegedly trying to crash a plane this week with 182 souls on board. Investigators in the United Arab Emirates say the co-pilot attacked the captain with the cockpit's crash axe. Three people with knowledge of the situation, including a Gulf and a Western diplomat, have identified the accused as an Omani national. The diplomat said investigations are underway to determine whether he acted alone or has connections to extremist groups. A win by the Stampeders last night now puts the Riders at three losses in a row. Saskatchewan fell 37-31 to Calgary last night, losing their chance to clinch a spot in the playoffs. Fans calling into the Green Zone postgame show say it was a hard game to watch.
2: We're just a mess right now. I don't understand how this Jekyll and Hyde Riders team is back from how many years ago that you win two, you lose five.
3: I have not been this deflated probably since the 2022-2023 season.
0: The Riders play again October 12th against Montreal. A Regina boy who entered a superhero competition on a whim is now sitting first in his group. Tony Dubois is competing in Stan Lee's Super Kid competition, open to kids between 5 and 17, celebrating what makes them unique, their imagination, and how they want to make a difference. Tony and his dad, John, found the competition online and decided to enter.
4: It is wild. I didn't even think I was even going to make it to the second vote.
0: The eventual winner gets $25,000, a trip to L.A. Comic-Con, and a starring role as a superhero in a Marvel Universe comic. The latest local news is as close as your phone. 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It's 4:04. Sports from the Green Zone. The community of Quill Lake is mourning the loss of some homegrown talent this weekend. Posting on social media, the Montreal Canadiens have announced that former Saskatchewan defenseman Lyle Odeline has passed away at the age of 58. The Quill Lake native played in over 1,000 NHL games, scoring 50 goals with 252 points. Playing for Montreal, he helped win the Stanley Cup in 1993. It's 4:05. In Regina and southern Saskatchewan tonight, clear and a low of 0. Tomorrow, partly cloudy and a high of 18. In Saskatoon and central Saskatchewan tonight, clear and a low of 0. Tomorrow, partly cloudy and a high of 17. Across Saskatchewan today in the Battle Fords, 16, Prince Albert 17, Swift Current 15, Weyburn 17, Estevan 17, Yorkton 17, and in Moose Jaw 17. In Regina, mainly sunny with a northwest wind at 52 and it's 16. In Saskatoon, mainly sunny with a northwest wind at 31 and it's 16. It's 4:06. I'm Roman Hader.
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1: Welcome to Real Ag on the Weekend. I'm your host, Lindsay Smith. Thank you so much for joining me here on the show. This is, of course, we're kicking off October. It's one of my favorite months of the year. I hope wherever you are, you managed to have a super productive harvest week. It looked like the temps and the sun finally returned to something more reasonable than what we've had. We are going to kick off today's show with a discussion on the market. So we'll talk wheat, canola, pulses with John Drager of Left Field Commodity Research. We're also going to have a conversation with Tyler Fulton later in the show. He's the president of the Canadian Cattle Association, and we're going to talk about what the true cost of mandatory country of origin labeling for beef could mean, not just here in Canada, but for U.S. producers as well. Plus, we're going to hear about UFA has got some exciting news. Following their takeover of Agri City, they're relaunching 1909. So stick around for that as well. Without further ado, though, let's hop to my conversation with John Drager of Left Field Commodity Research. John, how you doing?
2: Doing fine, Lindsay. How are you this morning?
1: You know what? I'm doing well. I know the official provincial reports are always a little behind, right? But as of the end of last week, I don't think there was a province in the prairies that was over 45% complete on harvest. What are you hearing as far as how we're doing this week? Because that is definitely a concern.
2: Yeah, that's been a huge concern, Lindsay. And I guess the short answer is actually, I think in most areas, we've been able to make pretty good progress in a lot of areas since. And I'm not going to say it's easy going. I know we've had, heavy dew and all those sorts of things. Dryers are going full bore, all that, so on and so forth. But, we've had a good window where it's been relatively dry. I think farmers have been making pretty good progress. I think the forecast is decent. And so I would say that, and again, it's tough going. There's no sugarcoating that. But certainly I would say that from a harvest perspective, we're, say, in a better place today than it looked like we potentially could have been when we're looking back a couple weeks ago. It was wet. No one's getting anything going. It keeps raining. So on. We're in a better place today, which, again, not to sugarcoat it, but it looked, okay, just horrendous a couple weeks back. We are making progress.
1: Now, that, of course, brings into this conversation on the marketing side, the quality question. And so certainly for some, depending on when the crop was ready to harvest and how long it took to bring it in, may have some significant impacts, or maybe the weather's okay. What are we hearing on the quality front?
2: Yeah, I think it's been mixed, Lindsay, as you'd expect, of course, given the circumstances. But just in general, I would say that for a lot of the cereals, the quality is holding up maybe better than was feared. Again, a couple of weeks ago, obviously there's some wrecks out there. There's no questions. And, some of the later pulses, of course, are in tough. I think in a lot of cases, Durham has been challenged. Although, and again, anecdotally here, maybe in some cases, it's held up better than feared. Certainly, for example, malt barley, malt quality barley will be tight this year. But generally with the wheat and the oats and so it's better than, again, if we look back to what we're looking at a couple of weeks ago. I think as some of that crop is coming off, holding up better than what might have been the case. And so I would say that's, that is positive. Obviously, quality is going to be impacted overall. Obviously, there's going to be some farms where it's a disaster, I'm afraid. Yeah. But if we look across Western Canada, better than feared is what we're hearing here at this point.
1: Okay. All right. So let's maybe zoom out a little bit. Maybe we'll stick with cereals. We'll stick with wheat in particular. This, of course, if we're going to talk wheat, we are talking global supply and demand, global movement. What's the latest on the Black Sea? Because it's a mess still.
2: Well, it is a mess. And it seems like, and the short answer is, I don't know that there's been any actual meaningful progress. Of course, there's talks and talks about talks and all those sorts of things. At this stage of the game, I don't know that we're any closer to, a resolution or some easing of just the problem of movement out of the Black Sea. I don't know that that's changed. Of course, again, markets sort of flail around on ebb and flow and sentiment and so on, but I don't think we're any closer to any resolution there in that regard. Obviously, a huge problem for wheat markets. I guess the thing that's I don't know, interesting, I'll almost say somewhat not surprising, is that we've actually been seeing wheat prices pull back despite that. Okay. And it is one of the things that I think, is a bit of a reminder, that you know, there was an incredibly strong incentive, you know, for both Russia and Ukraine to try and move wheat, you know, try and find other channels and those sorts of things. And we are seeing wheat trickle out through some other channels, and it's maybe not quite as dire as some had feared earlier on. And that's not to downplay it. I mean, by no means am I suggesting that this isn't a big problem or anything like that. You know, but it is a bit of a reminder that, that, you know, markets, you know, when there's a real strong incentive, you know, somewhere along the line, markets do try and at least somewhat find a bit of a way. And the other thing we're also seeing as well is, you know, so we had a pretty good global wheat carryout or carry-in coming into this season. You know, importers pulling more to the EU, pulling more to some other sources. I think the other thing as well is, you know, some of the real key importing countries, where you look at like some of the Middle East, North African countries, had big crops themselves, and, you know, some tenders get punted. And so not to downplay the problem, if we continue on and there's no, you know, improvement at all, again, obviously, you know, they're massively important for global markets. Those supplies are not getting there. But so far, the market's kind of finding a way to sort of muddle through without sort of driving it to that next leg higher. And so, you know, obviously, that's going to be maybe the most important thing as we go forward here is where does that land? But at least for now, that's allowed this market to kind of, you know, ease back here. Again, you know, for example, Kansas City futures probably a little too high priced globally. Some correction was necessary. And right. I think that's why we sit here at a place where, you know, markets are pulled back, even though kind of the most important factor has not really gotten any better. So that's, right. You know, I think that's, and again, it could change, you know, quickly, but certainly it doesn't seem like that's going to be the case here.
1: Yeah. I mean, wheat is one of those, as you mentioned, there's so many regions, right? Basically, every crop growing region grows it. So we move some things around. No, the quality may not all be the same, whatever, but it moves. I guess my one last question before I move on, do we have any sense of what the actual production was, let's say, in Ukraine this year? Because I know sort of at the outset, we thought, like, is there even going to be production? Now we're talking more about can it get out of the port. But what do we know about production?
2: Yeah, it, certainly from a production perspective, you know, some of the estimates have actually been moving higher for Ukraine. So I think in terms of Ukraine and Russia, and that's also a bit of a reminder in terms of what does this look like as we go forward is, you know, it's like the wheat is there, right? The problem is actually moving it. And so this is something to be a little bit mindful of as a, you know, potential bearish influence going forward is if somewhere along the line, the movement actually does start to improve. Of course, who knows when? That's obviously the big question mark, you know, but there is supply that's going to find its way to the market. And so that is a bit of a bearish risk here as we look forward. Again, timing completely uncertain, you know, but the supplies are there. It's not a matter of supply. It's a matter of actually physically getting it to where it needs to go. So, you know, that is something that we watch for here, a little cautious about looking ahead.
1: Let's take our first break here on Real Ag on the Weekend. I will be back with more with John Draeger of Left Field Commodity Research right after this quick break.
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1: Welcome back to Real Ag on the Weekend. I am your host, Lindsay Smith, and let's hop back now to my conversation with John Drieger with Left Field Commodity Research. Let's shift gears then to canola and the oilseed complex. What was the estimate for this year? StatsCan put it at 23-something. Where do you think we are on millions of acres of canola? Where do you think we landed?
2: Yeah, in terms of the acres, and we're sort of going with the StatsCan number that they have, record seeded area, about 23.4 million, or I believe, give or take, for seeded area. And that seems, you know, that's a little higher than we initially thought, but that seems to fit with some of the anecdotal reports that we've been seeing. You know, farmers just simply planted a lot of canola, and the price incentive was there. So we had record acres of canola. You know, StatsCan production estimate, they're just over 22 million. We are a little bit lower, and we're about 21.4 million ourselves. And one of the things that we're sort of factoring, our yield is a shade lower than StatsCan, not a whole lot. We do wonder if we've lost some acres just between, you know, say some of the flooding in spring. We had some really wet areas. You hear about, you know, some of the potholes and corners that don't get seeded, you know, some of the harvest conditions. We wonder if we've lost a little bit of area. Not dramatic, you know, but maybe that trims some of that production around the margins a little bit. You know, but we were looking at an extremely tight S&D for this coming season already anyway. So now you maybe trim a little bit of production. Again, not so much a yield problem, but, you know, losing some acres around the margins. And it's only even tighter yet for canola. So it's a very, very tight balance sheet, of course, driven by just an enormous crush that we're seeing.
1: Do we have a decent number on estimated crush right now? Where do we land on this? Because I feel like it's one of those, how do we verify how much we have out there? Feels like there's a lot. So do we actually, how confident are we in that number, I guess?
2: Yeah, one of the things I think is it's sometimes a little bit difficult to know, like we've had these new projects that have been coming online or are scheduled to come online. So, you know, it's sometimes a little hard to know, okay, when is a plant, either getting started or running at full capacity. You don't just start it up like a truck in the first day and it just runs full bore. And so I think that's where, I think that's where maybe trying to peg a number is a little bit difficult. But we've seen a couple months in a row where StatsCan is just showing enormous crush for July and August. And so, clearly at least the StatsCan numbers are showing just, record crush by far the last couple of months. Crush margins are maybe off their peak a little bit, but there's still, certainly the incentive is there to crush full bore. So, certainly we're looking for by far a record crush this coming year. We're estimating about 14.5 million tons. We're probably light. I wouldn't be at all surprised if that number ends up pushing closer to 15 million, but it's a huge number. And that's, as we back in why, we can have record acres of canola. Even with some of the harvest challenges, it'll be a big crop historically, and yet we're going to have a very tight S&D just because we're consuming so much of it at home.
1: How are we feeling on upside potential on the pulse crop?
2: Yeah, in general, we actually have a pretty positive outlook for pulses. Of course, it varies a little bit by pulse and by type within pulses. You really do have to drill down, in a layer or two in the onion. But generally speaking, we're pretty positive about pulses. I mean, certainly, there've been some harvest challenges here a little bit in Western Canada that's maybe taken a little bit off the production side. Yields weren't there like they were last year when we had, had monster crop last year. And I think the demand side is good. We got, India's had a lower monsoon, that's impacting some of their pulse production through their summer crop, potentially a little bit their upcoming winter crop. I think that's going to help with demand and imports. For example, China, we of course had those P tariffs last year for a while. Those now got removed. But also, even for example, China imports quite a few peas from Russia and movement is a challenge. So does that help demand from Canada? Some of these things all, depends how they unfold, going forward. But generally speaking, we think the pulse complex has some tailwinds to it. And again, varies a little bit by type and by pulse, but overall, I think there's some positive outlook for pulse prices in general.
1: Let's switch gears though on to President Xi was in the U.S., met with U.S. President Donald Trump. We got an extension of a trade truce. The big question though coming out of that was whether or not China would commit to more buying of non-soybean commodities. From the market perspective, what has the reaction sort of been, and what are we sort of looking at in terms of what may happen in the next week or two on this sort of truce and China maybe buying more?
2: Yeah, I mean, I think there's, let's call it maybe disappointment relative to maybe hopes is the way to describe it. Expectations obviously was uncertain. No one knew exactly what was going to happen, but there was some hope and there wasn't really anything, I guess, new or inspiring from a grain market perspective. And so prices kind of really responded accordingly. They bounced back a little bit since then. Maybe they got a little bit overdone, but it is one where, and I think some context coming into the meeting as well, we had funds massively long, prices have had, quite a run up leading up to that. I mean, it's sort of been treading water a little bit the last couple of weeks, but there was quite a bit of buildup coming in. So in some ways it's not necessarily the outcome was sort of quote unquote bearish necessarily, but expectations, there was some disappointment. I think on the one hand, and I'm not a geopolitical expert, but I think this whole, we've had a couple of meetings now between China and the U.S. There's more scheduled. We sort of are so focused on our own industry, and yet, agriculture is sort of one piece within a much broader framework, I think, that China and the U.S. are working through, and that doesn't just happen over a cup of coffee, So in some ways, maybe the fact that there was maybe not something more concrete maybe isn't surprising in the bigger picture. You know, this is still a process, but certainly at least in the interim, maybe the market was a little disappointed. But, you know, there's been a lot of noise leading up to that. And so maybe now we're sort of on the backside of this meeting and maybe the attention starts to shift a little bit more to, you know, kind of some fundamentals here in U.S. harvest and that sort of thing. But, there was a lot of noise that kind of, you know, fixated everybody's attention for the, you know, kind of the week or two leading up to it. So now we're on the backside of that and we can kind of, I don't know, move on is the right word. Obviously, everyone's watching really closely what China will or won't do in terms of purchases and those sorts of things. But yeah, Certainly a little bit of letdown in the immediate aftermath.
1: Lastly, then, South America. I think there are times we focus a lot on South America, at least outwardly. I know as an analyst, you would be following along these things. What's our general sense on conditions and potential there? Is it positive? Is it negative? And that is different on how much production versus not. What are we thinking on South America?
2: Yeah, you know, really, really expectations are, you know, called for a large production again in South America. I mean, last year we had record crops of corn, record crops of soybeans. It depends a little bit, you know, by analysts and estimates, you know, vary a little bit, you know, generally maybe a touch smaller, but not that much. Again, it varies from one analyst to the next. But still large production, you know, with El Nino, I think it's not necessarily, you know, some parts of the world are like it's specifically negative because of El Nino and right, so on and so forth. It's not necessarily the case in South America, but maybe adds a little bit of maybe uncertainty in terms of what the weather will be like. But, you know, kind of our base scenario is that we're going to have large production again in South America. And obviously the next few months are going to be critical. But that's kind of what our base scenario is until maybe weather and conditions dictate otherwise, which, you know, within this backdrop of relatively tight global S&Ds, well, if we have a large South American crop of soybeans and corn, you know, that's that maybe takes adds a little bit of cushion in some of these global balance sheets. But of course, they're also consuming more domestically as well. So those are some of the things we think about in South America.
1: All right. Big thanks to John Drigger of Left Field Commodity Research for joining me here on the show. We're going to take a quick break. And when we come back, we're going to hear from Andrew Gallagher and the introduction of 1909.
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21: It's 4:30. I'm Roman Hader. A 40-year-old man from South Carolina is facing charges after a crash near Foam Lake that left a woman and two young girls dead. RCMP say a truck was attempting to pass a semi when it collided with an SUV. The SUV's driver, a 40-year-old woman and two girls ages 5 and 8, died at the scene. A death investigation is taking place in Regina this weekend. Police there tell us they were called to the 1300 block of Robinson Street at around 2 this afternoon. Police tell us one person was found dead in the area, but at this time no other information has been released.
6: Canada, alongside other G7 nations, have pledged to release significant amounts of diesel after prices hit record highs in the United States and abroad. Natural Resources Canada says the average price for a liter of diesel climbed from $1.52 in January to the current $2.61. In Regina and southern Saskatchewan tonight, clear and a low of zero. Tomorrow, partly cloudy and a high of 18. In Saskatoon and central Saskatchewan tonight, clear and a low of zero. Tomorrow, partly cloudy and a high of 17. In Regina, mainly sunny with a northwest wind at 52 and it's 16. In Saskatoon, mainly sunny with a northwest wind at 31 and it's 16. It's 431. I'm Roman Hader.
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1: The following is a paid-for spot by UFA. Welcome back to Real Ag on the Weekend. I am your host, Lindsay Smith, and joining me now, it's Andrew Gallagher. He's VP of Product Marketing for UFA. Welcome here, Andrew.
0: Thank you. Thanks for having me.
1: So I really enjoy doing these product spotlights. And today I looked at my list and I thought, well, what isn't this like a fun and good news story? We're going to talk about 1909 crop protection solutions. And this is pretty cool. So Andrew, catch us up. What do we need to know? Who is 1909?
0: 1909 crop protection solutions is a broad portfolio of off-patent crop protection products that are offered exclusively at UFA. The products include herbicides, fungicides, desiccants, seed treatments, and more. This product portfolio came to UFA by way of our acquisition of the former AgriCities assets. And the product and product naming conventions customers came to know and love over the years have been largely maintained under the new 1909 banner. The products are sourced directly from manufacturers, and our team works tirelessly to ensure that producers have access to the high-quality products they need for the growing season. The name 1909, of course, is a nod to UFA's history. UFA has been around for 117 years now, so the name represents more than a century of UFA's support for Western Canadian agriculture. The intention with the name 1909 is to bring together UFA's stability, credibility, cooperative values with the products that really deliver value for growers.
1: So exciting. I do love the nod to the past. It's pretty great. And it rolls off the tongue quite nicely. So well done there. I know harvest is a bit of a slog for a lot of the prairies, but before you know it, we'll be planning well into planning 2027. What are some of the key benefits to consider when considering 1909 crop protection solutions for next year?
0: Yeah, I'd summarize the benefits of 1909 under four main pillars. So the first that we talk about is products and upfront service. 1909 obviously brings high quality products at competitive prices that complement UFA's existing branded crop protection portfolio. So in addition to 1909, we're continuing to work with the same brands and vendors that have brought high quality, innovative crop protection products to the industry for generations, along with seed, fertilizer, petroleum, livestock, farm and ranch products. UFA's service and agronomic advice can help producers with crop planning and purchasing decisions for their entire operation, not just one aspect of it. So that's a key differentiator and driver for UFA. We also have a lot of great resources on the website as it relates to the products. So a full product catalog, product descriptions, labels, fact sheets, active ingredients, crops, group codes, application timing, mixing instructions, and so much more. So I'd encourage everybody to visit the website at 1909.ufa.com. The second pillar that really drives value for 1909 is packaging. So the product is packaged in Saskatoon, so local to Western Canada. And this allows us greater flexibility in terms of product availability and packaging sizes to meet grower demand throughout the season. So we can be a bit flexible in terms of the number of cases of jugs, the drums and totes, and making sure that we have supply where it's needed, when it's needed, and respond more quickly to market conditions from that standpoint. The next pillar I'd mention is our delivery model. So 1909 has a really great in-house logistics and trucking operation that's entirely devoted to the timely delivery of 1909 crop protection products directly to farm. So the ability to adjust quickly to demand ensures growers have the products they need when they need them. We also do a lot of optimized route planning and fleet management to keep the operation efficient and ensure that costs are kept low for producers. And as always, delivery costs are included in the product price, so no hidden surprises there, which nobody likes. The last thing I mentioned is just the other benefits that UFA brings to the table. So the quality and value of these products that customers have come to trust and rely on over the years, paired with UFA's reputation for reliability and service. These products are also eligible for UFA's patronage promise to our members, and are also eligible for UFA's industry-leading financing and prepay programs. So ultimately, in summary, it's the combination of the service, expertise, products, packaging, delivery, patronage, financing, all great reasons to consider 1909 as part of your 2027 crop plan.
1: I hear when you run through that, I hear a few different key things. And one of those right now, so much focus on supply chains and availability and those sorts of things. So, so much of that, of course, in-house already on the prairies, which is pretty cool. How does then that factor in? And I think this is sort of an addition to that. How does it create long-term value for producers and rural communities that UFA serves?
0: Yeah, I'd say the investment in 1909 Crop Protection Solutions reflects UFA's growth strategy and more broadly our commitment to our member customers and to agriculture. Obviously, we received a great deal of feedback over the years about the struggles that producers are under, the pressures they face, the struggles with rising input costs, geopolitical tensions affecting export markets for Canadian agricultural products, you name it. One way we're trying to do our little bit to help is adding a high-quality, value-priced product line, not to replace, but rather to complement and provide additional choice for our existing lineup of seed crop protection fertilizer products, along with UFA's core petroleum and farm and ranch store offerings. The addition of 1909 and our expansion more broadly demonstrates UFA's commitment to our member customer and expands access to crop inputs while improving resilience across our network. Really, this is about helping producers make better decisions and improve outcomes across their entire operation, not just a single product category. Ultimately, we view this as not just about next season, but really about helping agriculture remain strong for the next generation.
1: Now, for those who are interested in more information, you mentioned the website, but let's hit it again. And where can they go for more information and to ask questions and find out all what is offered in 1909?
0: Yeah, for sure. 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We also have a phone number, 1-844-269-3276. 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
1: All right, Andrew, we'll leave it there. Thank you so much for joining me here on the show. Really appreciate it.
0: Thank you.
1: All right, we've got to take another break here on Real Ag on the Weekend. We are going to hear next from Tyler Fulton. He's the president of the Canadian Cattle Association. We are going to talk about the fact that the U.S., this is not a guarantee, everybody, but in the offing, as the U.S. tries to work towards a new farm bill, mandatory country of origin labeling for beef has made its way back into a bill that may be voted on. And so it's pretty important on the cattle side that Canada keep tabs on what's happening on the MCOOL debate. So we are going to take a quick break. And when we return, we'll hear from Tyler Fulton on the true cost of MCOOL.
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1: Welcome back to Real Ag on the Weekend. I am your host, Lindsay Smith, and we go now, as promised, to my conversation with Tyler Fulton. He's the president of the Canadian Cattle Association, and we are going to talk about the reemergence of M-Cool.
13: Yeah, so after 15 years of being dormant, I think, as an issue, since the last go-around, we are, I guess, it received some oxygen, I guess, would be the way I would describe it. When the president introduced the idea of bringing in 300,000 tons of beef, that raised the ire of ranchers and beef farmers, domestically in the U.S. And as a measure, I think, to address it, among other things, he introduced an executive. He had an executive order that effectively said, I want to see development of mandatory country of origin labeling. And so it raised the profile. It was already kind of part of the Senate version of the farm bill by that point, I think. But it got a whole lot more oxygen after that.
1: Now, and we should clarify, there is the voluntary product of USA labeling, right? Which, and that would be, it has to be born, raised, slaughtered in the USA. It is voluntary. Companies can use it. Organizations can use it. What we're talking about here is mandatory country of origin labeling that would be just as restrictive as far as what would be allowed to feed into that. But it would be mandatory that they would have to segregate cattle. Why is that bad? Because I think I know, but I think it's important that we explain why.
13: Yeah, that you nailed the right word when you said the segregation. That's really the critical issue here. On its face, it seems like, you know, allowing consumers to get more information about where their beef comes from seems like a reasonable response. Mandatory country of origin labeling, you know, can do a portion of that, but the problem is really is it implicates live cattle movement to the point where it would add cost to consumers. So it raised the prices for consumers. It would add cost to producers and create additional barriers to the movement and marketing of not just, you know, Canadian and Mexican cattle, but also U.S. feeder cattle moving out of the country. And we can go into more detail about it, but it's a very different scenario than, you know, today than it was 15 years ago when it was, you know, implemented. And so we have a very different context that it has probably larger consequences.
1: Right. And so I think this is important is historically, we did have this, Canada fought this, we won. Canada has the right to implement retaliatory measures if this were to go into play, which we will touch on where it sort of goes next. But I think one of the things that I find interesting in talking to or watching what sort of the discussion is on the American side is that, like, for a producer who, let's say, raises cattle all the way through to fat and you know, butchers, does direct marketing, whatever, it really doesn't have an impact on. But, like, there are plenty of cow-calf producers that, I mean, they might not know that their cattle end up in Canada for part of their life cycle before they end up butchered. Yeah. But it would impact the price they get because those cattle either can't move or would have to be segregated if they were.
13: Yeah, that's a critical thing that I think is not well known in the ranching sector right now, in particular in the, you know, the northern plains of the U.S. Canada is on pace for buying about 500,000 feeder cattle largely from Montana, the Dakotas, and Idaho, amongst, you know, several other states, including from the Northeast. And so right now, the Canadian influence, those buyers in the sale barns, we think are bringing about 5 to 7 cents a pound value over and above what the market would be otherwise. How that's different than what it was 12 to 15 years ago is that the flow of feeder cattle was the exact opposite, where there was effectively 300,000 cattle moving from Canada into the Midwest to be fed.
1: But where does this sit now as far as sort of what happens next or what we should be watching on whether or not this ever sees the light of day?
13: The process on how it would be advanced is connected directly to the farm bill. And I think that there's a lot of moving parts as to whether or not, you know, there would be a farm bill by, you know, a question as to whether or not there would be a farm bill by the end of this calendar year. And also whether or not mandatory country of origin labeling would be within that. So there's a lot that still kind of has to be negotiated really between the House version and the Senate versions.
1: Right.
13: And quite simply, there isn't an MCOOL component to the current House version.
1: Right.
13: So a conference would have to happen to reconcile what those differences are. And then, you know, and then also both houses would need to vote on it. Really what we're doing, you know, in as part of a larger kind of North American beef coalition, is to try to convey to everybody, you know, where the costs are, how they accrue within the system and the implication that it would have in this context of the tightest supply that we've had in decades, and And the consequences that that would have either on processors, you know, adding barriers to movement, which could further put at risk some of these processing plants, and also the system that would have to be implemented, the costs that, you know, that would be incurred at the producer level, and also additional costs in the processing in order to segregate and the product that is not specifically only US.
1: Right. And this, I mean, it really does open up a whole other conversation of, as you mentioned, so we're dealing with historically tight supplies, retail prices are through the roof, something that restricts flow of cattle and or adds costs. I don't feel like that solves either of those problems. I feel like it just makes them worse.
13: Yeah, that's definitely our assessment. And further to that, I think there's been some pretty regular kind of check-ins with the consumers to get an understanding as to kind of what the priorities are of the characteristics relating to beef and other products that they desire. And, you know, as you would imagine, cost is like top of the list.
1: Yeah.
13: But of all of the 12 different things that, you know, that they may single out as being a priority, the country of origin of that beef is 11 of 12.
1: Right.
13: So quite simply, not a priority for consumers right now.
1: Big thank you, of course, to Tyler Fulton for joining me here on the show, as well as Andrew Gallagher and John Drager. Thank you so much for making Real Ag on the Weekend a part of your weekend. Have a great week. Cheers, everybody.
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20: It's 5 o'clock. I'm Roman Hader. A horrific crash leaves three people dead. A heavy police presence in Regina as a death investigation unfolds. And an effort to try and make your trip to the gas pumps a little less painful. In Regina, mainly sunny and it's 16. In Saskatoon, mostly cloudy and it's 16. Three people are dead after a crash just west of Foam Lake. RCMP say a truck was trying to pass a semi on a grid road yesterday afternoon when it collided with an SUV. Our Jacob Bamauer has more.
0: A 4-year-old woman and two girls, 8 and 5, were pronounced dead at the scene. An adult man in the SUV was airlifted to hospital with serious injuries. Police say three people in the truck were also taken to hospital. A 40-year-old man from South Carolina is now facing three counts of each dangerous driving causing death and dangerous driving causing bodily harm. He's due in Yorkton court Monday. In Regina, I'm Jacob Bamhauer.
20: Regina police are asking people to avoid part of Robinson Street as officers investigate a death. Police were called to the 1300 block of Robinson Street at around 2 this afternoon. There they found one person dead. The Major Crimes Unit and Forensic

0: in with four Canadian crew members on board.
1: Currently, their search and rescue efforts are active with the U.S. Coast Guard, some law enforcement agencies, and search and rescue teams. And that's all we know. We have not had any updates at all from anybody.
0: The Coast Guard says air and ground crews are searching for the plane off the coast of Nantucket, just southeast of Boston. Investigators in the United Arab Emirates say an axe-wielding co-pilot who stabbed a Fly Dubai captain mid-flight had been flagged previously over extremism concerns. Officials confirmed the accused co-pilot, Imam Al-Hamami, has connections to extremist groups and was barred from flying by Oman. The flight carrying 182 people almost crashed this past Wednesday when its captain was stabbed with the cockpit's crash axe. Industry experts say Alberta's looming separation referendum is a perfect case study on the effects of artificial intelligence.
2: Angus Bridgman of the Ontario-based Media Ecosystem Observatory says AI platforms could tell you separation would hike taxes for Albertans, and the next day, it could tell you taxes would go down. Bridgman says AI is only as good as the information it draws from, and that information is constantly shifting. Elections Alberta says on its website, AI-powered chatbots and search engines are increasingly being used to find and summarize information found online. Jason White, The Canadian Press.
0: Rough Rider fans were left heartbroken after yet another loss last night. Saskatchewan fell 37-31 to Calgary, missing a chance to clinch a playoff spot. Last night's game now puts the Riders at three losses in a row. The latest local news is as close as your phone. Check out CJME.com and CKOM.com, Saskatchewan's homepages for news. It's 5:04. Sports from the Green Zone. The community of Quill Lake is mourning the loss of some homegrown talent this weekend. Posting on social media, the Montreal Canadiens have announced that former Saskatchewan defenseman Lyle Odeline has passed away at the age of 58. The Quill Lake native played in over 1,000 NHL games, scoring 50 goals with 252 points. Playing for Montreal, he helped win the Stanley Cup in 1993. Two big games in the Canada West Football League. The Calgary Dinos beat the Regina Rams this afternoon, walking away with a 14-13 win. A little later tonight, the Huskies will battle it out with the Thunderbirds. That game is at 7. It's 5:05. In Regina and southern Saskatchewan tonight, clear and a low of 0. Tomorrow, partly cloudy and a high of 18. In Saskatoon and central Saskatchewan tonight, clear and a low of 0. Tomorrow, partly cloudy and a high of 17. Across Saskatchewan today, in the Battle Fords, 14. Prince Albert, 15. Swift Current, 15. Weyburn, 16. Estevan, 17. Yorkton, 16. And in Moose Jaw, 16. In Regina, mainly sunny with a northwest wind at 46 and it's 16. In Saskatoon, mostly cloudy with a northwest wind at 32 and it's 16. It's 5:06. I'm Roman Hader.
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5: Welcome. A look back in a few minutes to the National Day for Truth and Reconciliation. But first, an amazing story of perseverance as they seek justice. Federal Justice Minister Sean Fraser has ordered the courts to reopen the case of two sisters from the Kisikus First Nation. They have spent almost 3 decades in prison for what may be wrongful murder convictions. On September 24th, Fraser announced he is sending the case of Adelia and Naressa Cusance back to an appeal court for a review. He says there may be reasonable grounds to conclude that a miscarriage of justice occurred when they were convicted in 1994. But he makes it clear his decision does not decide guilt or innocence. Instead, he says that'll rest with the courts. In a statement, though, Fraser noted there is new information that was not before the courts during the trial or during the appeals process. The two new pieces of information include

0: a confession by the sister's cousin, and 5 days spent in the basement of the RCMP detachment in Kamsack instead of a detention center in Prince Albert as a judge had ordered, resulting in confessions that will come under question. Odelia and Naresa Cusance were found guilty of second-degree murder in the 1993 stabbing death of 70-year-old farmer Anthony Dolph near Kamsack. The women have always maintained their innocence. Deanna Harris is the regional legal director for the Southeast Region of Legal Aid Saskatchewan. She, along with James Lockyer of Innocence Canada, have been involved in the Cusance sisters' case for years. I talked with Deanna Harris this week. I don't know if you've had an opportunity to communicate with the sisters. How are they after hearing this?
1: They're both very excited. It's been a long road for both of them, obviously. This has been a case of 30 years plus in the making. And they, to their credit, have never given up hope that the wrong would be made right. And now we can see the light at the end of the tunnel, and so can they. So while they are both in custody, unfortunately, at this time, they know that with the decision to refer back to the Court of Appeal of Saskatchewan, that at least there is an end in sight.
0: But there's going to be some truth that comes out in this that it sounds like we didn't hear before. So let's go to the beginning of the story, if you don't mind telling the story of what happened, first of all, that fateful night.
1: You know, the kind of story that is told is that the sisters and their young cousin were at Joe Dolph's house, and they were drinking, and he was supplying them with alcohol, and that a fight ensued. There was some accusation that someone, one of the youngsters, had taken money from him, and then a fight ensued, and his body was discovered the next morning. And out of that, all three young people were charged. At the time, Naresa was 18, Odelia was 21, and I think their young cousin, who was a male, was about 14 or 15 years old. So they were all charged that next morning. Obviously, Naresa and Odelia were charged as adults. Their cousin was charged as a youth. And then upon their arrest, traditionally the normal course of events is that once someone's in custody, they have the RCMP have a certain amount of time to produce them in front of a justice of the peace or a judge, who then remands them in custody, which is a judge's order or a justice of the peace order, which is supposed to be followed. And the sisters were remanded to go to Prince Albert, to be held in custody in Prince Albert until their next court appearance, which was supposed to be 5 or 6 days later. So instead of them going to the facility where they were ordered to go, they were held at the Kamsack RCMP detachment in bare concrete cells. And throughout that period of time, 5 days, they were questioned by RCMP members repeatedly, and eventually they made admissions. They started out denying all responsibility and all involvement, but by the end of that period of time, held in concrete cells in the basement of the RCMP detachment, they made confessions, and we allege that those confessions were forced and that they are false.
0: Was anything recorded? Were there cameras back in the day? No, probably.
1: Well, that's another thing. There were cameras back in the day. And in fact, the young person's statement was video recorded, but the sister's statements were neither audio nor video recorded. They were recorded in the handwriting of RCMP members, and then the sisters initialed them as being true.
0: They obviously went through, I don't know how many hours of interrogation. Today, all of those hours would have been recorded. Were none of those hours recorded?
1: None of those hours were recorded.
0: Okay. Tell me about the youth, the 15-year-old cousin, because that cousin actually confessed.
1: He did. And he actually pleaded guilty to second-degree murder, and he testified at the sister's trial, and he said that they were also partially responsible. But, you know, he's a 14-year-old, 15-year-old boy facing a second-degree murder charge. His statement was video recorded. And honestly, it was later used to, and his testimony was later used to convict the sisters as well, or part of the evidence that was used to convict them. But since then, he said, no, I did it. I did it by myself. It wasn't them. And I said that because, you know, there was pressure from the RCMP. So that's another factor. I mean, he's a young Indigenous man in 1994, 95, 14, 15 years old, a survivor of residential school, struggling with, you know, poverty, mm-hmm. violence in his own home, addictions of his own. There's allegations that he had been abused by members of the residential school where Joe Dolph worked. So it's a very complex situation, and obviously, in the situation where that type of youth is being questioned by figures of authority who are exerting pressure on him for an outcome, that's the outcome you're gonna get. And that's the outcome that's gonna be videotaped. And that's the outcome that he's gonna, you know, pull through with at the trial against his cousins. So at the time, his statement is questionable because he would be under so much pressure as well.
0: And so the boy confessed later that it was only him. When was that? What year would that be?
1: Oh, I'm not sure of the year.
0: But later, after the court, after they've been sentenced.
1: Yeah.
0: So is that when federal Justice Department started to get involved? How did that happen?
1: There was an APTN documentary about the sisters because, to their credit, Odelia and Narissa never gave up hope. They kept reaching out. So they did appeal to the Saskatchewan Court of Appeal. It was dismissed. They did appeal to the Supreme Court of Canada, and the Supreme Court of Canada declined to hear their case. Odelia reached out to an APTN reporter and they became quite close friends. And then there was an APTN documentary about the case where their cousin was interviewed and took full responsibility. So that obviously became part of the issue. And then Narissa also, through her kind of parole proceedings when she was in on the West Coast, she came into contact with the Elizabeth Fry Society, who took up her cause as well and started advocating and reaching out. So eventually, at the behest of, I think, kind of nonprofit organizations and media, the case came to the attention of the Innocence Project. And the sisters also became acquaintances with David Milgaard,
0: mm-hmm.
1: who passed away in 2022, I believe. But he was the one who so famously wrongfully convicted so many years ago in Saskatoon of a murder he did not commit.
0: Right.
1: So he took up their cause as well. And it was with those advocates that the case came to the attention of the Innocence Project, and then James Lockyer, in December of 2021, he filed the application to the minister for ministerial review. And at that point in time, that's when he reached out to the CEO of Legal Aid Saskatchewan, Jane Mallon, for assistance and potentially financial funding. And that's how I became involved.
0: When this goes to appeal, are we going to hear from the sisters? Because I want to hear from the sisters what happened during those 5 days. You know what I mean? That's where I believe the story lies.
1: Yep. And I I think in one form or another, everyone will. First, we have to do a bail application pending appeal, which is a chance for us to say that the sister should be released now until their appeal is held by the Saskatchewan Court of Appeal. And we will also be, I mean, in the Court of Appeal, it's not a new trial. It's, you know, witnesses don't testify. But because this is a fresh evidence application, we're saying that, look, the jury didn't hear everything. There was really important information that was not before them, so they could not make their decision specifically around the confessions and potentially the cousin's statement. So in that case, yes, we might either hear from the sisters personally through testimony, or we might hear from them through affidavits, which we'll draft on their behalf. So, yeah, their story will be told. Now we're all kicking it into high gear so that we can bring the bail application and get the materials filed on the fresh evidence application. And I know that James has been working on that because he's, you know, he's always been very, he's been convinced that this matter should be heard and would be heard.
0: And we will be following it very closely. Deanna, I really appreciate this. Thank you very much for your time and for the information, and best of luck.
1: Thank you so much.
0: Deanna Harris, the Regional Legal Director for the Southeast Region of Legal Aid, Saskatchewan. And we will, of course, keep a very close eye as this story continues. Coming up, honoring residential school survivors and those who never came back home during the National Day for Truth and Reconciliation.
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0: It was a day to listen.
16: It's tough when people don't recognize the negative things that happen to First Nations people, and then we have to have some hard, uncomfortable discussions. We just got to keep forging ahead and doing what we can to support people.
0: September 30th was the National Day for Truth and Reconciliation. You just heard Tribal Chief Mark Arcand at the Saskatoon Tribal Council's powwow at Sastel Center. It took years of advocacy from survivors of residential schools like Arcand's uncle, Eugene Arcand. But finally, in 2021, the federal government officially recognized September 30th as the National Day for Truth and Reconciliation. This year's theme was Honoring Truth with Action, and it was reflected by Her Excellency Lieutenant Governor Louise Arbour at a ceremony in Ottawa.
17: Honoring the truth means much more than remembering the past. It is how we begin to shape a different future.
0: Arbour also talked about groups like the white nationalists who showed up on a First Nations land in British Columbia last week.
17: We must also confront all forms of denialism that persist despite extensive historical records and undisputable body of evidence, including first-hand survivor testimony.
0: At that same event was Jackie Bouvier, a third-generation survivor of the Catholic-run Beauvale Indian Residential School in northern Saskatchewan. She attended school there from 1958 to 1962, then day school from 62 to 66, and the effect, she says, continued long after the schools closed.
18: They continued to live in our hearts, our families, our communities. One of the deepest wounds I carry is the loss of my baby sisters, whose lives ended at residential school. She never came home.
0: Bouvier had a message for Indigenous youth.
18: I want you to know this. You come from strong people. You carry the strength, resilience, and love of generations who refuse to let our cultures disappear. Be proud of who you are. Learn your teachings, your language, and your history. They belong to you, and no one can ever take them away again. And to all Canadians, I ask you to continue walking this journey with us. Listen to survivors. Learn the true history of this country. Support Indigenous communities, languages, and cultures, not only on days like today, but every day.
0: Jackie Bouvier, a third-generation survivor of the Beauvale Indian Residential School in northern Saskatchewan. Canadians across the country marked the day to honor the more than 150,000 Indigenous children who were separated from their families and communities and sent to church-run residential schools. Abuse, malnutrition, inadequate health care, it was rampant at all the schools. At a Truth and Reconciliation event in Edmonton, Prime Minister Mark Carney.
19: For more than a century, this country ran residential schools. Over 150,000 First Nations, Métis, Inuit children attended them. So many were taken from their homes, their families. All were separated from their culture, their language, their identities. Some never came home. And this is not a distant chapter in Canada's past, but a truth that endures. And truth is the foundation of justice.
0: Throughout Saskatchewan, ceremonies, honor walks, and powwows. At the Mamawayatitan Center in Regina, Dr. Blair Stonechild told the gathering his time at the LeBret Residential School was a soul-crushing experience. Education, he says, was used as a tool to assimilate, unlike today.
20: Today it's, it's being used as a tool for creating mutual understanding and reconciliation.
0: At the Every Child Matters powwow in Saskatoon, Irene Nippy from Kynaston First Nation said she was taken away to residential school at just 6 years old. Years later, she says her own children went to residential school and suffered the same abuse she had when she was a little girl.
21: Somewhere along the line, I had to wake up and try and stop that cycle.
0: And we leave the last words to Lyndon Linklater, a traditional knowledge keeper and storyteller who wants everybody to realize the importance of the National Day for Truth and Reconciliation.
22: 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So if we can make the connection, that's the same significance of this orange shirt and this day.
0: Well, that's it. 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
24: It's 5:30. I'm Roman Hader. Three people are dead after a crash west of Fond du Lac. RCMP say a truck was trying to pass a semi on a grid road Friday afternoon when it collided with an SUV. A 40-year-old woman and two girls, 8 and 5, were pronounced dead at the scene. A 40-year-old man from South Carolina now faces multiple charges. Regina police are asking people to avoid part of Robinson Street as officers investigate a death. Police were called to the 1300 block of Robinson Street at around 2 this afternoon, where they found one person dead. At this time, police aren't releasing any other details. The U.S. Coast Guard is searching for an Ontario air ambulance carrying 6 people that has gone missing off the coast of the United States. The missing aircraft was transporting a patient and their family from Bermuda to Boston with 4 Canadian crew members on board. In Regina and southern Saskatchewan tonight, clear and a low of 0. Tomorrow, partly cloudy and a high of 18. In Saskatoon and central Saskatchewan tonight, clear and a low of 0. Tomorrow, partly cloudy and a high of 17. In Regina, mainly sunny with a northwest wind at 46 and it's 16. In Saskatoon, mostly cloudy with a northwest wind at 32 and it's 16. It's 5:31. I'm Roman Hader.
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6: You know, it doesn't matter what you're doing. If you're looking for a business, I was just talking with a friend of mine the other day who said, I was just looking for a plumber online. Well, there's lots of noise out there. When you're trying to find a certain business, when you're looking to find a referral, for example, mechanic, what doesn't matter? A lot of people will just go online and do some searching. And what pops up in front of them might catch their eye or might not. There's a lot going on online these days. So, you know, how do you get yourself, your business, noticed? Whether it's through your website, whether it's through the use of social media platforms. This is a big part of business today when you think about the marketing of your business, what your online presence looks like. There are qualified experts that are out there to help businesses navigate what can be a complicated and sometimes seem straightforward world, but often there can be tips or tricks that might help you along. Glenn Sorchuk, a fellow I actually met at a Saskatoon Berries baseball game. We were standing there watching the ball game, just kind of back and forth, and he started talking a bit about what he did. He is a creative marketing strategist with GDS Digital Strategy and Quarantine Films. And he basically said, I help businesses with their online presence. And throughout the rest of the ball game, we just kind of went back and forth. And every once in a while, he'd say, well, for example, did you know that? And he would tell me something. And I'm like, I had no clue. If I was a business owner with a website, I'd probably want to know that, which is why I'm happy to say we've got Glenn Sorchuk joining us today by phone. Glenn, thanks so much for giving us some time.
7: Hi, Evan. Glad to be here.
6: I know. I told you that night at that baseball game, I'm going to get you on the show sometime to talk about this. So have you always been in this business, or did you see the need for this? What's your background?
7: So I used to be a film director, actually. For 20 years, I was doing TV commercials, documentaries, corporate videos for everyone from Canpotex to Co-op to Potash. So I was doing the marketing messaging in the back end of all the video work, all the training and things like that for those corporations. Then I went back to university, actually got a marketing degree, and hopped straight out of that into working with ad agencies and other businesses. So this is just a natural follow through, because marketing has changed so dramatically that it's actually now become something that each business needs to have some help with.
6: You know, I wonder about the basics of marketing still there. And let's go back to the day when there was no internet and shopkeepers put out their sandwich board sign on the sidewalk to advertise the daily special in the cafe, or how much haircuts cost in the barbershop. Are the basic principles of marketing the same, just now transformed online?
7: Yes, they are. And actually, it's becoming more like that. Because of the transition of in 2022, the game changed. When AI came out, it's actually changed the way we're actually getting our information and our marketing to happen, so that it's not so much about who's got the biggest bank account to market yourself, but it's actually guerrilla marketing. You're actually now able to take your business against those big players and advance yourself. The easiest is it used to be keyword searching. So you'd buy, like when you do a search online and you see those top three and they say ad or paid for, and then you've got your organic list of other companies,
6: right,
7: or the companies that happen there. So the way those first three work is they're actually buying phrases. So, you know, best plumber in Saskatoon, plumbing in Saskatoon, how to stop leaks in Saskatoon. So they actually pay every time someone clicks on those, they pay money. And that builds a relationship with Google, so that then they also organically hop to the top.
6: Gotcha.
7: And that was where also, though, is radio advertising, and it's like a popularity contest of how you end up being the top in that organic search.
6: Mm-hmm.
7: But now with AI, it's actually dramatically changed it, where you can actually now, you're creatively marketing yourself because you're using video, and you're using everything that you do online now is actually playing a role in how you get noticed.
6: So
7: it is that traditional marketing.
6: Does AI make it more tricky, or does it make it easier?
7: It actually makes it easier. You just got to get the recipe down. But you have to think of, before it was about how do I get found? What phrases are going to define my business? Now AI is looking at it as if it's your friend, and you're asking a friend, who do you think is the best plumber in Saskatoon? And AI is going to actually look through everything written about plumbers in Saskatoon. They're going to read their websites. They're going to look at their social media posts. They're going to look at their reviews and make a decision that says this business is the best. So it actually comes down to, the more creative content you start creating for your business, the more you'll actually advance and be noticed.
6: So is it, I mean, it's got to be more important now than ever to ensure every word on your website or social media post obviously hits the mark. Are there common mistakes that you see people make when you work with clients in how they think AI can help their business, but maybe they're actually moving in the wrong direction?
7: Well, it's interesting, because one of the simplest things we do when we first set up a business is we create a Google business profile. So that's that. As soon as you punch in punch into Google and it brings up on the side that map with, you know, business hours and all those kinds of things. And everyone just gives, you know, a couple of categories. They spend very little time on that element. And now what AI uses that actually as a jump off point to start comparing what you've got on your website. So you can actually have over 20 services listed in the back end of that, which then talks to your website. So we're starting to see now where AI is referencing your Google business profile, comparing it with your website, the information that's there, and then also comparing it with your social media, the amount of pages you have, and it's looking for who has the most information so that I can gain relevance and trust. Those are the two big words.
6: Mm-hmm.
7: It's looking for who can I trust to tell me the truth about a business. And so it really is now where the five-page website is no good anymore.
6: Right.
7: When you've got services listed, this is one of the biggest things that businesses are now making a mistake is, like, oh, services. And they have a service page with 20 things listed on there. Well, now you actually need to build a page for each of those services to explain what your service is, how you do it the best, and how you have a solution to everyone's problems. And that also now becomes part of that search that happens with AI.
6: Mm.
7: AI SEO is changing the program all the way across the board.
6: Glenn Sorchuk is my guest. He's a creative marketing strategist. He has his own company, GDS Digital Strategy and Quarantine Films. I'm actually on your website right now, glennsorchuk.com. And you've got, you know, kind of the list on there of what you provide. Is this the problem with AI is, I mean, a lot of people like to use it for fun, but there's a lot of people that cause they're skeptical of what they see and read online because of artificial intelligence. So where does that kind of balance come in terms of trust and use of AI?
7: Well, yeah, and it's interesting because they use the word hallucinate when it comes to AI search, because AI will actually take as much information as it can, and then it wants to produce an answer, and it will sometimes hallucinate answers. So it actually lies. And we see this is where sometimes AI is getting out of control, because once it's got its, let's say, mind set on something, it will actually hallucinate answers or lie to come up with an answer. So in the messiness of the internet, if it's pulling from really strange and odd places, it will actually provide you the incorrect answers to things. So that's where, I mean, people often say that, you know, AI is going to replace us all. No, because AI is going to lie. It still needs human intervention. It still needs us to creatively put inputs into it in order to get the results. And if you don't give it enough information, it's going to make up something.
6: Right.
7: And fill in the gaps to give an answer.
6: With Glenn Sorchuk, who is with GDS Digital Strategy, here on 980 CJME and 650 CKOM.
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4: Joined right now by Ken Wood. Ken, of course, for people in Saskatoon and area, would recall him as the one-time CEO of Sask Place back to the days of its opening in the late 80s. Credit Union Center as well, as it moved on to that name. So Ken is the person who has come forth with this petition hoping to force a referendum in the city of Saskatoon related to the future of the DEED project, the Downtown Entertainment District project, which would include an arena and upgrades to TCU Place, the old Centennial Auditorium. And he joins us in studio this morning for an update. Hey Ken, how are you?
28: Very good. Good to be here, Brent.
4: So you've only been at this a couple of weeks now. You've got 90 days. That's the time frame that you have to adhere to get the required number of signatures to then push City Hall to have a referendum on this. So with all of that out there, you've been collecting signatures for the past 2 weeks. How's that process going?
28: Well, first of all, I'd like to thank Courtney Salikin and Henry Chan, a couple of young guys helping me out and co-chairing this effort. They've been doing great. We've got over 100 volunteers that have been out there knocking on doors and working at pop-ups. Our progress is good. We are slightly ahead of our 2-week goal, so we're happy with that. We're happy with the reception at the door and at our pop-ups. It seems like 70-80% are happy to sign the petition.
4: Can you give me some hard numbers on what you were just saying there? As far as 2 weeks in, you've met your target for that 2-week period. What kind of numbers are we thinking?
28: At this time, we don't want to give a specific number. We've got a good amount of signatures in, but it's a marathon and we need a whole lot more signatures. So we have to keep the momentum going for sure.
0: when you say you're getting a good reception at the door, of course, everybody in Saskatchewan, or for the most part, people are pretty civil around here, and they'll say yes or no. When someone says, no, I like the idea of this downtown entertainment project, are you getting much pushback?
28: No, not really. I mean, they're polite. They just say either they're on the fence on the issue, or they are in support of it, and we move on to the next door.
0: And that's how you're getting the majority of signatures right now? You're doing like an election campaign almost out there?
28: I would say actually our pop-ups. You know, we've had some very successful pop-ups. We were at the 33rd Street Fair a week ago and did very well there. For example, we had a couple of sisters in Fairhaven that set up in their driveway and they got a few hundred signatures. So, depending when and where we do those pop-ups, there's been some great success.
0: What's the overriding concern that people who give you their signature, what is it you're hearing from them? Is it just the overall cost and the size of this project in downtown Saskatoon?
28: Well, the specific resolution that we have on our petition is to stop the construction and planning of the arena portion. And that seems to be the focus of everyone. They just don't see the need for it. They recognize that SaskTel Center is serving us very well. We've got we haven't got any foreseeable change in who our major tenants are, the Saskatoon Blades and the Rush, and those are being serviced very well. So, you know, the cost and the unnecessary investment, I would say, is what people give back to us.
0: You mentioned this relates to the arena aspect of deed. Would you still be in favor then, if by chance then this project gets changed or modified or stalled and the city said, well, we're still going to go ahead with an entertainment district, or we're still going to go ahead with improvements to the auditorium, TCU Place? That's out of the scope of your petition?
28: That's right. We've left the city with flexibility that they could look at improvements to TCU or expansion of convention center space. We feel that the strongest argument against this whole proposal is the lack of need for the arena.
0: What about the whole idea, though, of SaskTel Center, Sask Place, Credit Union Center, the different names that it's had? I know that you would say, well, let's just take some money that we were going to use on deed and use that to renovate. Do you think that really is a wise idea when you think of the timeline of, say, SaskTel Center? If we put a bunch of money into a renovation, is it realistic to think it would still have much of a life ahead of it?
28: Well, I disagree with comments made by those on city council, including the mayor. First of all, you know, this is not infrastructure. This is an amenity. And when council has looked at SaskTel Center and quoted numbers like in the range of $300 million, they started at $100 million when they started this whole thing back in 2018. Mm-hmm. They are looking at trying to transform SaskTel Center into a near NHL facility, and that's just not possible. But what you can do for a reasonable amount of money is greatly improve SaskTel Center. For example, amenities for the stars that are visiting, and improved lobby space out front. And you can increase the overall footprint by doing a pod-styled addition to the facility on the east side between the two ramps. And that extension would be on all levels, arena, concourse, and mezzanine. So there are practical things that can be done, phased in over time, and you don't have to spend that huge amount of money.
0: We also see the city of Saskatoon continuing the construction of the new transit system, way it's going to be played out over the coming years here, and we're seeing a number of these new bus stops, if we can call them that, being constructed, and many more of them will be built here in the coming years as well. Really, when I think of the downtown entertainment district, I see this as part of a master plan of how our city is going to be shaped differently than it is now. People will say, well, you know, 10, 15 years from now, do we still want to be driving our vehicles out to SaskTel, Sask Place, SaskTel Center, when we could be using this new, hopefully better transit system to get into the downtown area and to take advantage of what Deed would have to offer.
28: Well, you know, I think one of the benefits of an arena is the major benefits for Saskatoon is when we attract visitors from out of town. And I constantly hear from people who from out of town are saying, this is not a good idea. I don't think people from out of town want to go to a stop and get on transit and make their way downtown. And this is a bus rapid transit. Mm-hmm. It's not maybe designed to move masses of people at a time. I think day to day, it has some good potential, but when it comes to moving masses of people in a short period of time, there are going to be dissatisfied customers.
0: 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I appreciate you popping in and give us an update on the petition drive.
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0: 6 o'clock. I'm Roman Hader. A heartbreaking crash leaves one man with multiple charges. A heavy police presence in Regina as a death investigation unfolds. And an effort to ease the pain at the gas pumps. In Regina, mainly sunny, and it's 15. In Saskatoon, mostly cloudy, and it's 15. A 40-year-old man from South Carolina is facing charges after a crash near Foam Lake that left a woman and two young girls dead. It happened yesterday afternoon on a grid road about 9 kilometers west of the community. Our Jacob Bamauer has more.
1: RCMP say a truck was attempting to pass a semi when it collided with an SUV. The SUV's driver, a 40-year-old woman and two girls ages 8 and 5, died at the scene. Three other people suffered injuries described as serious, while two others had non-life-threatening injuries. A 40-year-old man from South Carolina faces 6 dangerous driving charges. RCMP and collision reconstructionists continue to investigate. In Regina, I'm Jacob Bamhauer.
0: A death investigation is taking place in Regina this weekend. Police there tell us they were called to the 1300 block of Robinson Street at around 2 this afternoon. That's right near Albert Community School. Police tell us one person was found dead in the area, but at this time no other information has been released. Police are asking people to avoid the area as that investigation unfolds. Canada, alongside other G7 nations, have pledged to release significant amounts of diesel after prices hit record highs in the United States and abroad. A spokesperson for Energy Minister Tom Hodgson's office said Canada will cooperate by coordinating maintenance schedules for oil refineries. Natural Resources Canada says the average price for a liter of diesel climbed from $1.52 in January to the current $2.61. An Ontario air ambulance carrying 6 people has gone missing off the coast of the United States. Canadian press reporter Don Mitchell has the latest.
2: 4 on board are reportedly Canadians. In a social media post, the U.S. Coast Guard says it launched a search mission after the Federal Aviation Administration lost contact with the plane overnight as it was traveling from Bermuda to Boston. The search area is off the coast of Nantucket, about 150 kilometers southeast of Boston.
0: The aircraft, a Gulfstream G-100 jet, belongs to Latitude Air Ambulance, a Hamilton, Ontario-based medical evacuation company.